0: Request granted.
1: Thank you, sir. Long, Dylan, Chris from Mountain Brook. Y'all come on out of cell. Augie, get the broom. Your time to sweep up, dude. Y'all come on up here and get in the Thorazine line. But hey, hold up a minute. We got a new person coming in the psych ward. Oh, it's Steve-O. Come on in, Steve-O. Come on in, dude. Come on up to the front of the line and get you some Thorazine. Because let me tell you something, Steve-O. You just came on here and said, I don't like you, legend. You ain't no good. I listened to you on Saturday morning. Dude, let me tell you something. The difference between the legend and most people behind a microphone today. And Paul Feinbaum's the same way, if y'all don't know it. I don't give a damn that you don't like me, dude. I get 500 pieces of hate mail every week, brother. Every week, Kip Keeper Sports puts out two or three videos of the legend. I get anywhere from 500 to 600 pieces of hate mail every week. Some ugly stuff, Paul. I don't know how you do it, dude, all these years, because I know you go through the same thing. I'm sure you do, probably at a worse level than me. But let me tell you something, dude. I get about 1,200, how much I love you, legend. I know you're just having fun. So understand this, Steve-O. I don't give a damn if you don't like me. Everybody in the world don't have to like me. Everybody don't have to agree with me. That's what's wrong with this world. Everybody got to agree with everybody. If somebody's got a different opinion, then y'all get pissed off. I don't want to call Paul no more. I hate the legend. He disagreed with me. Damn all that, dude. I don't care if you don't like me. Hell, I might not like your dumb ass. I don't care about all that crap, so get that straight. Now let me say this, Paul. You said today that there's people in this world, and I've been told this, because I keep it real. I just come on here and try to be real. Some folks don't like that in this fake-ass world. I get that. But I've had several people tell me, Legend, it ain't Alabama that we don't like. We just hate your ass. Paul, how you deal with all the hate, brother? How you deal with it, man? How you deal with it, man? I mean, come on, man. Come on. That's some crazy stuff right there, brother. That's some crazy stuff. But here's the thing. And I mean this from the bottom of my heart. I heard a coach say one time, tell me a good loser, and I'll show you a loser. Hell, I don't like to lose. That's just the way it is. If you're a fan and you like to lose, you're a weak-ass fan. You just a everybody-get-a-trophy fan. I ain't down with all that crap. I've been talking bad about coaches, GMs, and presidents all my life. I've been an Oreo fan. I can't stand Mike Elias' ass. Cal Ripken Jr. ought to put a boot in his ass and put him on the first Greyhound up out of Baltimore if we're ever going to win a championship. My coach, man, Chris Byard is the dumbassest GM in the whole NFL. His ass should have been out of Indy 7 years ago. The only thing that gives me any pleasure is my sorry-ass coach move from Baltimore to Indiana. And at least Indiana pro team sucks. That's the only thing that gives me some peace in that pathetic situation. But show me a good loser. I'll show you a loser. You can hate me because I don't like to lose, but I don't give a damn. Don't get it twisted, brother. Don't ever get it twisted up here in the psych ward or in this pill called line. Now get out of my damn way. Elvis has left the building.
0: Whoa. Whoa. I-Man has arrived. And I-Man, before you even say hello, I just want to let you know we're all thinking of you. I know you've had some weather damage to your house, so I hope everything is okay.
2: Yeah, we weathered the storm, and it's kind of under control. Finally got power back last night, and I'd like to mention, I don't have the names in front of me, but There's the guys with the tree service. I want to mention, and I will bring their names up tomorrow. And then a couple of the guys from Alabama Power, they came in, and I was just about to fall slap out, and they knew that they found out that I lived here. and they told my daughter they weren't leaving until I came out to meet them. And two great guys. And I tell you, they would have done anything they could have for me if I'd been better, you know. But it was damaged. It was nothing they could do. But I tell you what, you just got to tip your hat to these people that are out here taking care of all the stuff like this. I know it's these guys are professionals. Let them do their job. Offer them something to drink and cooperate with them, because they're trying to help you. And but Paul, I appreciate that. And yeah, I walked through the door. I mean, and I opened the door, and it was like being snowed in. All I saw was tree leaves. I mean, if I'd had a banana, I was looking for Cheetah. You know, only Tarzan and Jane were missing. And you know, I've been through it before, and I didn't cuss. I didn't get mad. I just looked at it, shook my head, because it was a neighbor's tree that fell from his driveway all the way across my yard to my driveway and filled up the front yard. It's a big tree, but I appreciate that. And I tell you, live from the Capital City, the cradle of Confederacy, birthplace of the Civil Rights Movement, final resting place of Hank Williams Sr., most noted for his "My Bucket's Got a $100,000 Albert Means Hole in It." Final resting place. you know, Paul, Elvis may have left the building, but Bo Cephas has walked in. He's walking in and he's high and pressurized. You hear what I'm telling you? I've been to the California box and I know where I'm going. And we're talking about high and pressurized. And you know, I put a list, and you know, we was talking about transparency the other day, Paul. You was asking me about some things. And I'm going to be transparent on a couple things, not to embarrass anybody, but I was challenged publicly for an appeals process. All right. Bubba from North Carolina had a black hat, and Bubba did not deny the black hat. Bubba is a black hat, and he will be a black hat for always. Brad from Macon, he challenged the appeals process like I was nobody in the line of thinking of this thing. And I said, well, okay. I called an emergency meeting just for you, Brad, and it takes four votes. You did not get four votes. I apologize for that, but you were one of the people that denounced Legend on the show. You're the one that turned it in, not me, but the appeals process was turned down. And we had the original black hat, and I tell you, it breaks my heart that we have to do this. But there again, it requires four votes. And everybody has said if he did what they thought was proper and what had been asked, and I know that this gentleman said that he doesn't know that he did anything or anything like that, but and that he owes no apologies. But according to the votes and the rules that we've kind of put out there, and they're simple, we lost Jim from Tuscaloosa and the black hat. And that's a major league loss, in my opinion. And Paul, I have left my name, you know, to get a couple people to get a hold of me if they would respond, and I sure wish they would respond.
0: Wow, that's quite an update on the black hat.
2: Yeah, it is. And you know, we're having fun with it. And there's some people that have said this is immature and childish. You know, listen, I'm like Legend. I don't give a damn what anybody thinks. We're having fun. We're being ourselves. You be you. And you don't have to come over here and contradict anything. We've already heard all the reasons and the rhymes and everything that goes with it. You be you and we will be us. That's just the way it's going to be. And I tell you, I see that there's a guy that, you know, it's like, Paul, Paul, Paul. Well, didn't that sound like Peter Burns, Peter Burns, Peter Burns? Who said that? I think I did. It seems like I told everybody that I wanted to be the most hated man on your program, and then you decided you was going to be the most hated man. And we got to going back and forth, and you obviously won. So that's, you know, that's step number two. And I take that complimentary as it comes, because when people try to be you and they can't be you, Paul, Paul, Paul, Dabo, Dabo, Dabo. I mean, you know, I'm flattered that you would use me as your role model when I told everybody I was not a role model, and I'm certainly not your role model. But you need to come up with a new game, because that one has been exposed. You're just trying a little too hard
3: with somebody else's material. Be original in your thought. Hell, go out there and steal a line from Swamp Dog or something. You know, be young, be foolish, be happy. Or Dan Meagle, Paul Feinbaum, have a great day.
0: Chris, you got any response to that? Chris is in South Carolina.
4: Blah, blah, blah, blah. That's the response I got for that. Man, I'm going to tell you something, man. I see right through you. You a man of the people, man. I'm going to talk to you for a second since you want to have a conversation. This wasn't going to be my call today, but I'm going to talk to you today. You want to be the man of the people. You want to be so loved by everybody. You want to be so, want to sit on a stool with everybody, as long as your stool is a little higher. That's the problem I got. Why would I want to be like somebody that got their hair in their nose? You that picks on people that's less fortunate than them. That's all you did. Ah, man. Paul, you a straight shooter right now. You honest. I'm going to ask you a question. Squirrel and I, man, haven't Jim been living in their head rent-free for the last 20 years? Just tell the truth, yes or no?
0: No.
4: Oh, really? Those heads. No?
0: Well, I'll tell you what, Chris. Both I-Man and Squirrel are individually great callers. Jim has been part of their repertoire, but not much lately because Jim hasn't really been a factor on the show much lately. We'll take a short break. We're coming right back.
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8: And welcome back. And Chris is up next in Mountain Brook.
9: Paul, thanks for taking my call. Boy, the 5 o'clock hour never disappoints, does it? I tell you, Paul, I know you've warned people, or just, I guess, cautioned people would be a better way to say it, other callers. And I know I've said similar things on the show before, but let me see if I can use what Sean Connery said in The Untouchables. I think these people that are attacking I-Man and attacking Legend, they're bringing a knife to a gunfight, Paul. And that's just an analogy, not something literal. But they're not equipped to win that battle. And it's just kind of embarrassing for them to continue doing it. But I'm glad I-Man's house is okay. I saw the pictures as well. I've had similar situation recently, not as bad as I-Man's. But, boy, it's a pain, Paul, and it certainly can be expensive. So I'm glad everything's getting fixed for I-Man down there. Paul, the caller that said something about Eli Gold, it just got me thinking, did a similar thing happen with John Forney back in the day?
8: Yeah, but the thing with John Forney, for those who don't know, John Forney was really the de facto broadcaster for Alabama of the Bryant era. He was let go in 1983, right after Ray Perkins came. And I happened to have broken the story, so I remember it very well. And I didn't know John very well, but as a result of, unfortunately, calling him to let him know that he'd been fired, we became very close friends. And you know the rest, but we became partners. He also he came back briefly, and it was not successful, but it was similar in the way. But the Eli thing to me could have been avoided. It was just so unnecessary for it to end that badly.
9: Well, that's what my next point was going to be. Was, I mean, certainly somebody can fix that by now. I mean, it just seems odd that you have two legendary broadcasters like that. You know, this is all coming from an Auburn fan, but I mean, I always made a point when I went to Alabama games in Tuscaloosa or at Legion Field. I mean, listening to Forney or going to Georgia, I went probably 8 games in Georgia when Munson was still calling games. I always had a radio to go into those stadiums so I could listen to their broadcasts.
8: Oh, yeah. Because
9: they were just iconic guys to listen to. And whoever said that earlier, these people that used to do the radio, I mean, they brought the game alive like you can't believe on the radio if you ever had the opportunity to hear them. But, you know, when I got thinking of 40, Paul, it made me think of the F Troop, Feinbaum, Fife, and 40. I mean, how far back is that going, Paul?
8: Chris, that was an amazing show that was put together. Forney was obviously the legendary Alabama announcer. Fife at the time was the Auburn announcer and was a great announcer. Yeah. I mean, he died incredibly young, and it was really sad. But I'll tell you a quick story on that. That show was so popular.

0: popular. I worked at the radio station that distributed that show. And you may remember all the way back. It was the station was WAPI. Absolutely. Do you remember? I did. So I got an offer to go to another station, and I walked in, and I'll never forget the guy. The general manager was Bernie Barker, a great guy, and I stayed in touch with him. He went to Chattanooga and ran our show. But I went in early in September to quit, and I don't really think he cared that I was quitting to doing the afternoon show. But on the way, I gave him the letter. I said, "Well, you know," and he looked at me, and as I'm walking, I walked out very quickly. You know, those are not situations where you want to spend a lot of time. I hadn't even gotten home yet, Chris, and I got a call from him, and I thought he was going to threaten to sue me or something. He said, "Listen, by the way, you're still doing the F Troop every week, aren't you?" So I agreed to do the F Troop so he wouldn't sue me. So I had, even after walking out, I still had to come back to that same place every week with Forney and Fife. But I still have people come up to me. It's hard to describe how great this show was.
1: It really was, Paul. And speaking of Jim Fife, I had the pleasure back when I was working for a very large company here in the state of Alabama to play. There was this big golf tournament by Price Oil down in Auburn every year, and we sponsored the Auburn Network. So I got to ask to play on the Auburn Network team. It was 2 days of this tournament. It was just amazing the people that came in for it. I mean, you had Jim McMahon, Gino Toretta. I mean, just all kinds of football legends. And I got to ride for 2 days in a cart and go to the parties with Jim Fife. And it was just, it was probably a couple years before he passed away. And it was just one of the great experiences I'll never forget, especially being as big Auburn fan as I am. Just getting to spend time with him and getting to know him was just outstanding, Paul.
0: No, he was truly a remarkable guy. And I mean, if I remember correctly, he died suddenly while he was still the Auburn announcer. I remember being at his funeral, and I don't remember.
1: He did.
0: It just happened, and was just such a tragedy. I mean, unfortunately, the Auburn, that position has had so many tragedies since then, you know, with Fife and really in the aftermath. Hey, Chris, thank you very much for the call. Really appreciate it. Dylan in Jasper is up next.
2: Good afternoon, Paul. Thanks for taking my call. You know, I heard Chris's call just a minute ago, and you clarify and give him an answer on something real quick. He asked about callers, about Jim being in callers' heads rent free. You care if I give an explanation on that, sir? But what I'm gonna say is, you know, I really think it's reversed. I think I-Man, I think Squirrel, probably even Legend, most definitely you, and probably several other callers is in Jim's head rent-free. Do y'all actually read mean tweets by Jim? They're pretty entertaining and everything, and it shows that who's in whose head. Just to be honest with y'all. But Paul, I heard the call today about the Bear Bryant and Saban question and everything, and there's one thing I will compare. Yeah, Saban did switch up his offense and everything and went with the times when he got kicking in there, but I tell you, back then, going from what Bear was running to the triple option, the wishbone and everything, to me that was pretty remarkable right there. And you know, adapting to the game is something that I really feel like Bear and Saban was somewhat neck and neck, but I feel like today's game with NIL, I feel like both of them would be in the same boat far as that goes right there. But intensity and everything. I don't really know too much for intensity and all that with bear because I wasn't around. But I can tell you this. I was adopted by my grandparents, and my granddad was a huge Alabama fan, and there was three things that would make my granddad tear up. Was him telling a story about his parents, the good Lord, and Bear Bryant. Those were three things that I remember that would make my grandpa tear up right there. And I mean, just passionate Alabama fan and just a great person. But anyway, Paul, dirtiest player in the game's out of here, and holler at you later.
0: You bet. We have 30 minutes remaining. It's been a really fun show on a Thursday in late June. We are coming back for the final 30 minutes and your phone call straight ahead.
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19: Mr. Fine, hey, I just want to do one real public PSA and apologize to you and Fine Mom Nation. Never intended to be labelized as the Lane Kiffin of X Spaces or the Paul Feinbaum show, but, you know, that's water under the bridge. I think people can move on. And, you know, Legend's over there talking about, let them out the asylum. Well, I'm out of solitary confinement, Legend. And I'm going to tell you something. What was so comical, Legend, is when you said, let Dylan out of the asylum. You could put his calls about, like, putting a dude in a set of handcuffs and putting a key in it, and he still couldn't get out of them. Then you got Brad over there, Paul, always talking about that he's going to beat Chris from Outbrook in golf, and he can't see over his driver. I was over there at Home Depot today, Paul, and I said, Brad, what you doing getting a step ladder? He says, well, I got to have something to tee my ball up with because I only put it in 3 inches into the ground, and Chris don't want me to – he don't want him to see that. But then you got these folks like, Chris – from South Carolina. I've been hearing you whine for a month. I've been sitting back listening to you whine for a month, Chris, from South Carolina, Jim 2.0. You know, your calls and your face, I saw you high school picture. You look like an elephant with giraffe ankles, and that's what's so bad about you. And then you got James and Long. I can wrap y'all up in one piece of bread because both of y'all's calls are always graveyard dead. And I'm going to leave you with this, Paul, real quick. There's three coaches at Auburn that wasn't scared of two coaches at Alabama that they've been talking about. Okay, Gus Malzahn was not scared of Nick Saban. Tommy Tuberville was definitely not scared of Nick Saban. And I'm going to tell you who else was. Coach Pat Presidential Dye. He wasn't scared of Bear Bryant because all it took him was 60 minutes. War Damn Eagle.
0: Wow. Well, welcome. Welcome back. Gino is up next.
20: Well, it's about time he called again. He finally got some minerals and called again. I wish Tom from Huntsville would call again. Paul, I enjoyed your conversation about the elephants, even though I kind of threw up in my mouth listening to it. You know, I noticed you didn't talk about how that team lost in the 70s, 73, lost in the Sugar Bowl to Notre Dame, 75, lost in the Orange Bowl to Notre Dame, so lost two national championships there, and then lost to Southern Cal in 78, which is by far the greatest example of losing a national championship. How come you didn't mention those 3 years when you were talking about how great he was in the 70s?
0: Well, I did factor that in my decision to go with Saban. Okay. He did lose probably the most epic game was that Notre Dame game in 73. Right. He also the game against Southern Cal didn't cost as much. I think he ended up beating Penn State in the Sugar Bowl that year to win the AP National Championship.
20: Yeah, but it doesn't count because we beat him in the beginning of the season. You know, I'll tell you a story about that. I was in Birmingham. I was in Birmingham at that stadium. What's the stadium called?
0: Legion Field.
20: Legion Field, that's right. And I talked to this old black man. He was sitting in front of the stadium, and I wanted to take pictures of it, you know, to remind myself of what a wonderful win that was. And I asked him, what was it like? Were you here back in that day? He goes, yes, I was. He goes, and every black person in this whole neighborhood, when they saw Southern Cal buses coming down the street, they got up and cheered. They cheered for Southern Cal, not for the elephants, but Southern Cal. So I ask you, Paul, you grew up in Memphis. Your parents are from New York. You went to Knoxville. You went to school in Knoxville. Why did you bend the knee for the elephants and Bear Bryant? Why did you bend the knee for them?
0: Well, first of all, Gino, what you said is true. I've talked to a number of people who were in Alabama that night, either at the stadium or on a street corner. And that was just, I think a lot of people, even though they're all Alabama fans, they knew time had arrived. It was time for change. As far as Alabama, I've always admired. I admired Alabama from afar, for a multitude of reasons. But they were the college football team of my youth growing up, and obviously moving to Alabama.
20: You went. You went to University of Tennessee. How could you root for the enemy?
0: I'm well aware of where I went to school. Well, it wasn't so much the, you know, it's one thing you have a degree from someplace. It's another thing when you live and spend all your time in another. I spent most of my life in Alabama.
20: But that was after you got that first job, right? Writing for a local newspaper or something?
0: Yeah, but.
20: All the years but yeah, but I'm still. You lived in Tennessee, right?
0: Well, the first 21 years of my life, I lived in Tennessee, but I haven't lived in Tennessee since.
20: Right. Right. So because the Big Ten is dominating the football world, are you going to bend the knee eventually to the Big Ten?
0: I would say, Gino, probably over my dead body.
20: Hold on. I got one more thing to say, if you don't mind. Dylan was talking earlier, and I wanted to say some things about my school. When I was 5 years old, my parents showed me a replay, which is probably unorthodox, showed me a replay of The Godfather. And I remember Traveler coming on the field when we scored a touchdown against Notre Dame. And they said in that game it was a classic rivalry between Notre Dame and Southern Cal, the greatest football rivalry of all time. The only two schools to be mentioned in The Godfather. And not only that, but we have John Wayne. And we have Neil Armstrong. Nobody can compete with us, and I mean nobody. But hey, one more thing.
0: Gino, you also have O.J. Simpson, by the way.
20: This is really nice. Anybody who's sick or who has an ailment, like any of your callers, they should get a pass. And I can't believe people are writing terrible things to that loudmouth from Maryland. It made me feel bad. I feel sad for him and you if you get any kind of threats or anything like that. That has no place in this kind of dialogue. And I hope you have a great day. Bye-bye.
0: Yeah, thank you very much. Why don't we take a break? We probably need one after that call. A few minutes remaining here on a Thursday.
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0: Welcome back, and Will is up next, calling from California. Hey, Will.
1: Hey, Paul, how you doing? Hey, Paul, I want to say it's good to have AJ back on the show, but I got to correct AJ on what he just said. Now, I'll give him Pat Dye, and I'll give him Gus Malzahn, but Tommy Tuberville, no. Paul, Tommy Tuberville's six victories came when Alabama was on probation, Paul, and the guys played the whole game. So, no, that Tuberville six wins is overrated, Paul. He got Alabama when he was on probation. And as soon as we got off probation, we started handing Auburn their hat again. Am I right or am I wrong, Paul?
0: Well, four of those six were against Mike Shula, which I don't think should even count. Do you?
1: No, that's what I'm saying. So I can't give AJ, Tommy Tuberville. I'll let him have Pat Dye and Gus Malzahn. But Tuberville, no. No, Paul. And that's all I got, Paul. Thank you.
0: Tuberville did have thanks for the call. By the way, Tuberville did have a good record against Saban at LSU, and he did beat Saban his first meeting at Alabama. I mean, Tuberville was a good coach. Let's not lose sight of that. Swamp Dog is up next.
2: Hello, Mr. Paul. Man, I love it when you start talking about these old radio broadcasters, man, back in the day, because that's when I really started getting into football. These radio guys, man, they painted you a picture. I mean, the games were not on television, so they had to paint the picture for you. And there's a lot of great ones out there. I've heard, you know, I know about Gold and Ward and others, but Larry Munson, to me, man, when you listen to a Larry Munson broadcast on radio back in those days, you felt like you had played the game yourself. You were exhausted by the time it ended. He'd be saying things like, you know, look at the clock. There's no time left. What are we going to do? We got to make a play. The crowd roars against us, and the stadium's roaring against us. There's no time. What are we going to do? And then in another game, he might say, we've been stuck in this third quarter for 37 and a half hours, and the clock refuses to move. You know, you just felt it coming right through your radio, you know. And they had such command of the language of football, the English language, and the language of how to broadcast the football game. They would. You just don't get that.
0: You know, Swamp Dog, let me say one thing about that. I think you just nailed it. And I don't know the young announcers that well, but the old ones were students of English as well as broadcasting, because they had to describe, and they made it sound like you were listening to a reading of Hemingway or Faulkner, and it was just absolutely brilliant.
2: It.
0: Thanks so much
2: they
0: for the call. John is in Louisville. Hey, John, go right ahead.
3: Hey, good evening, Paul. And yeah, some of the great ones were the baseball announcers, obviously. So, Paul, before I ask about Dabo Swinney and Shane Beamer, I have to ask, did you charge Candace for the for her infomercial today?
0: John, I heard what she said, and at the end of it, I had no idea what she was talking about.
3: Well, we know she's not AI generated anymore. So, Paul, it brought to mind talking about colleges trying to, you know, raise funds by selling naming rights to the stadiums. I was out in California, and I don't know if you're aware of it, but UCLA is trying to break its lease with the city of Pasadena and Rose Bowl in order to move over to SoFi Stadium. Don't you think that it will kill the Rose Bowl?
0: I mean, that's the number one tenant. I mean, do they do anything else at the Rose Bowl?
3: Yes. Yeah. Just the first of the year. That's it.
0: Yeah.
3: So yesterday, Paul.
0: You know, John, I know they have spent a lot of money on the Rose Bowl. I've got some friends that are connected to that. So I don't think that will put the Rose Bowl out of business, but it will certainly hurt. Thanks for the call. Appreciate it. G is in Atlanta.
4: Hey, hey, Paul. Thanks for taking my call. First of all, Paul, I just want to say, man, a year ago, I had the time of my life when I came down to the celebration of Larry's homegoing, you know, and I met a lot of guys that's on here to call. And I got to shake the man's hand, which is your hand, Paul. I do it to the day I still really, really appreciate you lending your hand for me to shake it, brother. You know, you're a good guy. And I just want to thank all the guys that were there that I got to shake their hands, from Squirrel to Handsome Joe, Legend, AJ, Chris from South Carolina. You know, Paul, I can go on and on and on. Johnny G brought me down there, and I had the time of my life. But, Paul, let me ask you this. When have the last time you heard from two of your other icon callers, Jerome and Buckeye Earl? Buckeye Earl?
0: Been a long time, G. And by the way, before I go, I just want to I talked to Dr. Mel a couple of days ago, and that remains one of the greatest days we've ever had connected to this show. Thank you, G. Thank you so much. Yes. Cat Daddy is up next.
2: Big Paul, I love your show. I just wish that you had been on WMC TV's wrestling show with Jerry Calhoun and all those people. I remember it so well. But Big Paul, you got a great show, and I appreciate you. And I'm in Memphis tonight, and me and my wife are watching the show.
0: How are you? What are you doing there?
2: I'm visiting my relatives.
0: Well, Cat Daddy, I grew up on those shows like you did, it's just that they were part of the tapestry and of our lives. You bring back some great memories. Well, you guys you and Velveeta have a great time in Memphis, and I look forward to chatting with you soon.
2: Well, Jerry Lawler,
0: thank you very much.
2: Have a great day.
0: He sure had the Memphis. Memphis has two kings, Elvis and Jerry Lawler. Kings do not go quickly. Anyway, what an afternoon this has been. A reminder, we'll be here tomorrow and next week. I know a lot of folks are shutting it down because of the holiday coming up, but we will be around, and we'll leave it right there.
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18: I'm Christine Lisi, AL Cy Young frontrunner. Yankees right-hander Cam Schlittler looking to continue his dominance against his hometown team, the Red Sox, tonight. New York leading Boston 1-0 top of the third. Schlittler, one hit, one strikeout, one walk so far. The Nationals have gotten to Philadelphia's Christopher Sanchez. 6 runs, 5 hits, 1 walk. He struck out 4 thus far tonight. Nationals leading the Phillies 5-0, bottom 4. Astros, Tigers, no score, bottom 5. Detroit's Troy Melton and Houston's Katsuma Imai have given up a combined 1 hit. Jock Peterson, Wyatt Langford, and Jake Berger have all gone deep. Rangers up 6-0 on the Blue Jays, bottom of the 3rd inning. The Rays combined no-hitter, broken up with 1 out in the 9th when Carter Jensen hit a 2-run shot off Craig Kimbrell. Tampa Bay routed Kansas City 13-2. As part of the next collective bargaining agreement with players, Major League Baseball wants a max contract length of 6 years, $202 million for free agents switching teams, while organizations will have the ability to keep their own players up to 6 years, $265 million, calling it cornerstone player provision. The Timberwolves looking for years for a co-star to team up with guard Anthony Edwards. Got one courtesy of an NBA blockbuster trade. ESPN's Sham Sharania reports Minnesota's acquiring LaMelo Ball, Josh Green from the Hornets for Naz Reid and a series of draft picks. Lions cornerback, former first-round pick Terrion Arnold, facing felony charges of armed robbery and kidnapping in a case 3 people were reportedly pistol-whipped and held at gunpoint in February. He appeared in court for the first time today, ordered held without bond until Monday's pretrial detention hearing. Arnold denies any involvement in the matter.
19: Hey, it's Evan Cohen. Coming up Thursday, we'll react to the second round of the NBA draft, and I'll tell you how it will impact free agency. It's on Sportsmanlike 6 a.m. Eastern right here on ESPN Radio, ESPN2, and ESPNU.

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1: Here we are again. Are people investing on that app? Is that what this is about? Are people putting money on like the Heat in this futures app that he's invested in? Somehow he's making money on that? Is this all some big massive ploy by Giannis? It could be. I don't know. According to Windy, he said today the talks have intensified over the last 7 to 10 days. Quote, he has focused on wanting to be a member of the Miami Heat. Oh, Windhorst, you've never sounded sexier. Whisper that sweet, sexy sexiness into my ears.
2: Please lift that.
1: Oh, Windy's going to be so creeped out.
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3: Fireball.
1: Oh, Brian Windhorst, you sexy, sexy man. We did it. Your reports were accurate. Giannis Antetokounmpo, he is a member of my Miami Heat. You're listening to Amber and Ian. He can be found at Ian Fitz ESPN. I can be found at Amber W Sports. We are presented by Progressive Insurance. I'm not celebrating, though, Ian, just because Giannis came to the Heat. I'm celebrating because we don't have to talk about Giannis going anywhere anymore.
2: Oh, my God, yes.
1: Ole, ole, ole, ole.
2: What I'm happiest about. I mean, on Monday in our pre-show meeting, on air Monday, as we were preempted the last two nights for the NBA draft, what did I tell you? What was my the best thing that was going to happen in the 2026 NBA draft?
1: Him getting traded, and that Thank would God. Be the end of the saga of the years oh. long
2: Four
1: saga
2: summers. Giannis, where is he going? Now we have to deal with LeBron, which we'll
1: come on down, baby. Yeah. Come on home, Bron.
2: We'll touch on that.
1: you remember what it's like.
2: You kill me. I mean, nobody ripped LeBron more than Amber Wilson.
1: That was then. This
2: and
1: is
2: all
1: now.
2: Of a sudden now, if he's in play to go back to Miami, nobody will be a bigger LeBron fan than Amber Wilson.
1: We back, baby.
2: I mean, my goodness, woman. But I the best thing that happened in the last 5 days in sports has nothing to do with anything in the NFL, college football, even a player being drafted in the NBA. Even A.J. DeBonta going number one overall to BYU to the Washington Wizards. The best thing, the biggest thing that happened in sports is not even the World Cup. Team USA about to kick off tonight, right? We'll touch on this a little bit more. Right? Well, there are players that need to get some burn. This is not a throwaway game tonight against Turkey. That's another thing we got to get into. The biggest thing that happened of all this stuff that I'm saying, we're going to get into all this other thing, is that we don't have to damn talk about Giannis and his future for another summer. Thank goodness it's over. It's done. Lord have mercy. Hallelujah.
1: Yes, hallelujah. And also hallelujah because, you know, my team was the winner of this trade. And obviously, as a Heat fan, this is massively exciting. But the reaction has been anything but. And Ian, you know, I mean, Miami fans, Miami sports fans, we have a bit of a persecution complex because it feels like the whole world is against us often. But here's the thing. It's hard to deny it. When quite literally, it felt like in this trade, everybody was against us. So all of my colleagues here and beyond across the nation, for some reason, wanted Giannis desperately to go to that lovable underdog, the Boston Celtics. You know, the winningest franchise in NBA history. The lovable underdog. We hadn't seen it in the finals in so long. Who needs so much help that obviously Giannis had to go there. But it was so strange. I didn't understand it because it would be one thing if it wasn't just the Heat. That's fine. But I was like, why does everybody want him on Boston so bad? Why isn't anybody advocating for Minnesota, who was another team that was involved in these rumors? Nevertheless, everybody seemed to want him to go to Boston. All I kept hearing from everybody was that the Heat's deal sucks. There's no, not even close to goodness. Sucks. And then Giannis gets traded, and immediately the narrative immediately shifts to the Heat gave up too much. This is crazy. They're never going to be able to win anything with Giannis. They gave up too much.
2: You've had all this, you know, just
1: It's in me. It's been churning. We haven't been on air for a couple days.
2: You've had this. It's all been pent up for 2 days now. Go ahead.
1: All right. You know what?
2: I'm just kicking back, watching you go. I mean, hey, hit it.
1: Let's hear from the sexy Brian Windhorst. He's going to be so confused when he hears any of this one day. ESPN senior NBA insider was on Unsportsmanlike, not being sexy, because he's talking about how the Heat will not be able to contend for a title for a couple of years.
3: I have no doubt that they will build this roster up into a team around Giannis that will be a serious contender. But I don't know if they can do it now, because the mechanisms that are in the league now did not exist when they've done it. So I think I would say this. Schedule watching Giannis play for the Heat and get excited about it, but don't worry about planning for May or June, probably until 28 as opposed to 27.
2: They need shooters.
1: It started off a little sexy and it got very unsexy at the end of that soundbite.
2: They need shooters.
1: That's true.
2: Who do you have? I mean, you've got Bam Adebayo, you've got Giannis.
1: Well, right now we quite literally don't have anybody because, we just traded away half the team to acquire Giannis. But we do have time to try to fill out a roster. Everybody's judging this already, as if this is a complete team.
2: This is really going to hack you off. They're not a title contender. You know that deep down in your gut. Title contender.
1: Right now, on June 25th, they're not even meeting the league minimum roster requirements. I mean, right now on June 25th, they're going to get suspended from the league because they don't have enough players. So how are we judging this yet? Do I have the utmost confidence in the Heat that they had a plan before they got Giannis? Yes, because quite literally what they did was they essentially said to the Milwaukee Bucks, anybody but Bam. And the Bucks certainly took advantage of that. And they took the best players on the Heat other than Bam. And then they took a bunch of first round picks. The Bucks basically got 7 first round picks in return for Giannis, if you consider the assets that they acquired in this deal. It was a haul, as it should be. It's Giannis Antetokounmpo. When he's healthy, top 3 player in the league. And so it was a haul. But do I think the Heat would have been willing to trade that away if they didn't have plan B, plan C, plan D on terms of steps that we need to do next if we acquire Giannis? Obviously, they have a plan. Those discussions have already been had. It wasn't, let's just throw Giannis on this team and we'll just have Giannis and Bam, we'll figure it out. They've done this before. The proof is in the pudding.
2: That would be a Nico Harrison move. That's not a Pat Riley.
1: It's not a Pat Riley move. And the reason that we know that is because we've seen Pat Riley every single time they've acquired a superstar. They've won a championship, or at the very least, made it to an NBA Finals. If you want to consider Jimmy Butler a superstar, maybe he's right there on the edge. Multiple NBA Finals. The other guys that they've acquired, they've actually won NBA Finals with. And so we've seen Pat Riley do, you bring in Shaq, you win. In NBA Finals, right? You bring in LeBron, you bring in Chris Bosh, you win multiple titles. You bring in Jimmy Butler, you go to multiple NBA Finals. And so there's going to be a plan for bringing in Giannis, especially if LeBron was to come down.
2: All right, so here we go. So you have consistently ripped LeBron ever since he left Miami. Now, all of a sudden, you're going to be, what? Singing his... praises?
1: I think it's a long shot that LeBron comes back to Miami. What's funny about this?
2: There ain't no chance.
1: I don't think there's no shot. I thought there was no shot until we got Giannis. Now there's a shot.
2: Oh, dear Lord.
1: Pat Riley and LeBron.
2: But you would want... So, hold on. From ripping him and saying he's not the same player, blah, blah, blah, this and that.
1: He's not the same player. His last time he was on the Heat, we had him in his prime.
2: Yeah.
1: He's still a very good player.
2: He's still averaging over 20 a game.
1: He's still a very good player. I'm so thrilled to have him.
2: Eviscerating LeBron to now you all of a sudden you're recruiting LeBron?
1: Of course I'm recruiting LeBron. Him and Riles, they let bygones be bygones. When Riley went out there to LA, he got the statue there in front of the Lakers arena. They were very chummy, him and LeBron. They made up, clearly. They're very chummy. Everything's great. So come on down. And he's sung Bam's praises before. I mean, Miami local radio is playing the bites all over the place with LeBron singing the praises of Bam Adebayo over the years. LeBron loves himself some Bam. Come on down. You can love him closely, LeBron.
2: The look on your face, I swear to God, if we were on TV right now, folks, she's like giddy. I mean, smile from ear to ear.
1: Unless we can acquire Kawhi. I don't know if that's possible.
2: It's like a glow, like you're pregnant again. Are you pregnant?
1: Maybe we can trade the Clipper. We did just... I'm not pregnant again. No, I'm not planning to do that.
2: You have that kind of glow about you right now, just talking about it.
1: That's how I feel. I feel impregnated by this goddess trait. It's the life is growing inside of me. So unless we could get Kawhi, I mean, I don't know
2: how to follow that up.
1: Saw the Hornets get a bunch of draft picks that are like in 2047 for LaMelo. So maybe the Heat can do that, pull that move to try to get Kawhi, because otherwise we ain't got no shot. But I'm sure we have picks coming up in 2054. So maybe we can turn those into something coming up next year on Amber and Ian. The NFL has sent a very firm message. We'll get into the NFL right here on ESPN Radio.
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21: The
4: the NFL has turned down Brendan Sorsby's application to hold a supplemental draft. He had applied after giving up his fight to retain college eligibility.
7: The league does not want to create a supplemental draft for a player who has been accused of gambling.
17: They didn't feel he had adequately addressed the issues that led to these circumstances.
19: Brendan Sorsby will either not play football in 2026 or will have to seek an alternate route.
20: He's kind of locked out. He's got nowhere to go.
21: This is not the last we have heard of this Brendan Sorsby case.
1: The NFL will not be holding a supplemental draft for Brendan Sorsby. They have decided that they don't need to hold one this season. So Brendan Sorsby, if he wants to get into the NFL, he will have to try his hand at next year's draft in 2027. 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The NFL, on the heels of that news, Ian, released a statement, and it was a hell of a statement.

0: you're suspended for a year. And you and I didn't see this coming. I missed it. You missed it. We all missed it. You know, and that was the NFL. And we mentioned that the NFL still has to approve a supplemental draft. We all just assumed, because it's a quarterback and a first-round talent, that there was going to be a supplemental draft. And then maybe the NFL issues a suspension. You know, 4 games, 6 games, whatever it may be. Well, you know what they did? They told Brendan Sorsby, and not just him, but any, not just college player, but current NFL player and any current coach in the NFL, gamble and you're gone. So the rule is, you wager on your sport, you're gone for a year. Punt. Done. Gamble and you're gone. So what is Brendan Sorsby serving right now? A year suspension,
1: yeah,
0: by letter
1: of
0: the law.
1: Year, yep. Suspension.
0: Remember, and Terrell Pryor, when he went into the NFL supplemental draft out of Ohio State, he had a 6-game suspension from the NCAA for tattoos and selling, you know, Ohio State gear.
1: Yeah, which, things that you would never get suspended.
0: Oh my
1: for
0: God,
1: now.
0: Hell no!
1: So
0: I mean,
1: stupid.
0: Are you kidding? Well, what did the NFL do? They upheld the 6-game suspension.
1: Yeah, they honored it essentially.
0: So the NCAA basically said, "Hey, you're out. You're gone. You're not playing this year." And the NFL honored that exact same thing and the letter of their law, which is gamble on football and you're done. And if anybody is feeling sorry for Brendan Sorsby, he got paid close to $5 million to not play a down at Texas Tech. So he took home $5 million.
1: Yeah, there's conflicting
0: and he
1: reports
0: made this
1: on
0: bed.
1: That.
0: He knew gambling on football was wrong. He made this bed and got paid. I'm not feeling badly for Brendan Sorsby. I'm sorry.
1: I still don't understand that. There's conflicting reports on it. Some reports are saying that he didn't get all the money. I do know Texas Tech has said we're not going to take back his NIL money. I don't know how much of that $5 million they had actually paid him. So maybe there's a caveat there. Regardless, he made money off of this whole situation. Now, did he make as much as he would have made had he been allowed to then also go into a supplemental draft and play in the NFL this year, or at least be on a roster this year? No, of course not. But I do understand why the NFL took this approach, because like you said, it essentially serves a suspension without serving as a suspension, and it's a cleaner way of doing it than bringing you into the NFL, and now the NFL has problems with the NFLPA. For suspending him for something that he did not do when he was part of that league or part of that union. What's interesting, though, is, of course, his attorney is still saying...
0: But he's not part of the union.
1: Right, that's what I'm saying. It's cleaner to do it this way before he is part of the league or the union, because then you would have the NFLPA fighting for him against any sort of suspension that the NFL would have tried to issue. But his attorney is still saying, oh, of course, we're going to fight this. We're going to sue them. This is against the CBA. This is against the law. That sort of thing. Are they going to try? It's entirely possible they try to, you know, claim antitrust, whatever. I don't think it's going to be very successful, because the fact of the matter is the NFL does have the ability to decide whether it wants to hold a supplemental draft. And this is not the first time it has declined to do so. In fact, it more often than not does not hold supplemental drafts. And even when players have petitioned for it, it has not always held a supplemental draft. And so it's not like it's signaling out Brendan Sorsby or treating him unfairly, but the reasoning that it gave wasn't that he gambled. The reasoning that the NFL actually gave for not honoring a supplemental draft was because he had filed essentially the request for one too late, too close to the deadline, and the NFL didn't have any time to do its own due diligence
0: and its
1: own investigation. That's the reasoning that the NFL gave. And it does make some semblance of sense. I actually do believe it some. If he had asked for this a long time ago, the NFL would have had more time to actually look into how much of a problem it thinks all of this was.
0: Amber, they knew this was coming. And there's no doubt in my mind they were already doing background research, checks, everything else on Sorsby, knowing that he was going to petition to be in a supplemental draft.
1: There's only so much you can do. They're not interviewing him and interviewing other people.
0: This is the NFL saying, you know what? Hey, clear. This is cut and dry. Gamble on football and you're gone. Look, I know coaches that will want to wager on the Kentucky Derby, right? You cannot do that from a team facility. You have to leave the premises. You can't even wager on horse racing, much less football, at a team site, whether it's

0: training camp, a team hotel, anything is associated with the NFL. You can't even bet on, you know, let's go to your favorite pastime. Harness racing. With your boy.
1: Me and Jokic.
0: Your boy Jokic, right?
1: Like, what's my favorite
0: You love
1: pastime?
0: You some harness racing, right?
1: I love
0: because of Jokic,
1: racing.
0: Right? I mean, and guess what? If Jokic was playing in the NFL, he couldn't bet on his own horse if he's at a facility.
1: Right.
0: That's how firm they are, this damn thing. So the moment, I don't even think they needed time. They were waiting. Like, if he petitions and wants a supplemental, the automatic answer is no. Why? Because he wagered on football. And I don't care if it was wagering on his team to win when he was 18 years old. Like, man, I did some stupid stuff when I was 18, 20, 22, 20. I did stupid stuff yesterday.
1: But did you do stupid stuff to the tune of $90,000 plus?
0: No,
1: I mean, this wasn't just one stupid thing. This was stupid thing after stupid thing after stupid thing after stupid thing.
0: Amen, Amber. And that's where it is. I know that when I cover college football, I can't wager on a game that I'm calling. I have inside information. I would never do that.
1: Right.
0: One, it's unethical. Two, terrified of losing my job.
1: Right.
0: Brandon Sorsby knew it was wrong. He did it. He made this bed. He still got paid a boatload of money. Right? And he's still going to have a shot at the NFL coming up next year. Now, I was on with Rick Neuheisel and Chris Childers yesterday. And Coach Neuheisel coaches in the UFL. Coaches the Dallas Renegades. And I asked him, how much would it benefit him, risking injury, to go play in the UFL? He goes, it would mean the world to any NFL GM, scout, coach, to watch him go play against pros. Because, look, the UFL just put, what, 40-some-odd guys into NFL camps? You're going against pros. But you're also showing that, hey, you know, this is my game. This is what I can do. And I am not wagering.
1: Right.
0: That's the big thing.
1: And obviously, you know, he's admitted to having a gambling addiction. And so, you know, he needs to continue to get treatment for that. The NFL letter in part read, your petition does not demonstrate accountability for your conduct or indicate whether or how you would adhere to the league's rules and policies governing the integrity of competition. It went on to say, instead, even after receiving the notice of the NCAA's decision rescinding your college eligibility in May, you sought to avoid the consequences of that determination through litigation rather than accepting responsibility for your actions.
0: Woof.
1: End quote. I do
0: firm.
1: Think how strongly worded this is shows overall how the NFL sees Brandon Sorsby. And they're not looking at him as a dude who made some mistakes and then went and got right and, you know, and did all the accountability and all the stuff in order to prove that they're not seeing him that way. And I do think that matters as we even head towards a 2027 draft in the future. Coming up next, we head to the World Cup. USA has a spot in the knockout round secured. So how are they going to handle tonight's match against Turkey?
2: 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It's Unsportsmanlike, 6 a.m. Eastern, right here on ESPN Radio, ESPN2, and ESPNU.
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16: I'm Christine Lisi. A forgettable start for Philadelphia's Christopher Sanchez, among those in the running for the National League Cy Young Award this season. He's given up 5 runs on 7 hits, including a home run. He's got 6 strikeouts. Nationals leading the Phillies 5-0, top of the 6th. Yankees up 2-0 on the Red Sox, bottom 4. New York's Cam Schlittler, 3 hits, 5 Ks, and 1 walk. Astros leading the Tigers 1-0. Top of the 8th inning. Wyatt Langford's 3-run blast, 1 of 3 home runs hit by the Rangers tonight. They lead the Blue Jays 6-0, top of the 5th inning. The Rays combined no-hitter, broken up with 1 out in the 9th on a Carter Jensen 2-run homer off Craig Kimbrell. Tampa Bay routed Kansas City 13-2. Major League Baseball, as part of the next labor deal, wants a maximum contract length of 5 years, $202 million for free agents who are switching teams, while organizations will have the flexibility to keep their own players up to 6 years at $265 million, calling it a cornerstone player provision. NBA Timberwolves finally found what they've been looking for, a co-star for Anthony Edwards. He's guard LaMelo Ball, acquired along with Josh Green by Minnesota for Naz Reid and a series of draft picks, reports ESPN's Sham Sharania. WNBA suspended Phoenix's Alyssa Thomas for 1 game after she made contact with her fist to the throat of Indiana's Caitlin Clark during last night's game. Thomas will serve her suspension Saturday when Phoenix visits Toronto. Lions cornerback, former first-round pick Terrion Arnold, facing felony charges of armed robbery and kidnapping in a case 3 people were reportedly pistol-whipped and held at gunpoint in February, appeared in court for the first time today, ordered held without bond until Monday's pretrial detention hearing. Arnold denies involvement.
17: Hey, it's Evan Cohen. Coming up Friday, we'll continue to react to the Wolves' blockbuster trade and what the pairing of LaMelo Ball with Anthony Edwards means for the rest of the West. It's on Sportsmanlike, 6 a.m. Eastern, right here on ESPN Radio, ESPN2, and ESPNU.
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19: 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USA scores!
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19: Would you believe this?
18: With Amber and Ian.
20: Oh!
1: 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Let's bring in Brian Dunseth, Apple TV soccer analyst, to help us break down all things World Cup. And Brian, we appreciate you coming back to the show. I'm glad Ian hasn't scared you off yet. Turkey USA tonight, 10 p.m. Eastern. The two of them go far, way back, for those of you who don't know. But yeah, our U.S. team obviously playing tonight against Turkey. Is this thing, how should we be thinking of this thing? Because we know we're in the knockout either way. So should we be thinking of it as fans, like a friendly?
10: No, absolutely not. I don't think in any way, shape, or form, Mauricio Pochettino, his coaching staff, would allow that type of mentality to creep in. Listen, I think it's very simply, we should just dumb it down to its most basic form, and that is all the guys that haven't had the opportunity to play. You know, this group's been together for the better part of 5 weeks now, and for the guys that have been sitting on the sidelines and chomping at the idea of an opportunity to step on the field in a World Cup to etch their name in stone, and that legendary status of once was the 1994 group and what they did, Tony Miolas, Alexi Lalas, Marcelo Balboas, John Harkes, Eric Winalda, Tab Ramoses, this is their opportunity. So while the game in terms of a construct and importance maybe isn't what it was against Paraguay and Australia, don't think for a second pride isn't on the line. And by the way, Turkey has been horrible so far in this World Cup. So the pressure of their nation, the pressure of their fans, and the pressure of their group to put in a somewhat respectable performance against this U.S. team is going to be the utmost importance because they effectively understand that their tournament's over.
0: Are you on the damn payroll now, Dunny?
1: Here? At Amber
10: well, you know, if we go back, if we go all the way back to the early 2000s, never in my life did I ever think that the man that was trying to hawk me off in a bachelorette-style raffle in Columbus, Ohio, was going to be the man I'd be speaking to in the 2026 World Cup. So we've come a long way, brother. A long way.
0: Amber, that's a true story. I auctioned his ass off. Yeah. For charity.
10: Aggressively, raffle. I might add.
0: Aggressively.
10: I think you were taking cuts from some of the bids that were happening.
0: Let's not get into that, because that may be true. But anyway, hey, Dunny.
10: Good old days. When my hair looked like Trigger Ray.
0: Moving on in a hurry. Moving on. Hey, how much burn should Christian Pulisic get tonight? Coming off that calf.
10: Yeah. Simply, I would say if the risk isn't worth the reward, then, you know, nothing more than a cameo appearance. But again, this is Christian Pulisic. Again, this is the face of U.S. soccer. Again, this is Captain America. And again, this is a guy who has only played for 45 minutes. So within the structure of the conversation with the medical staff, also with the game plan, because as we've seen, Mauricio Pochettino, even in moments where we thought that, you know, okay, if Christian's on the starting 11, Malik Tillman steps higher, Sebastian Berhalter comes into the squad, and it's almost like for like. He went with Ricardo Pepi, played with two strikers against Australia. And gave them a much different look. So as much as it is about Christian Pulisic, it isn't about Christian Pulisic, if that makes sense. And one of the positives of last summer by Christian announcing that he needed some time off to rest and recuperate last year, which became a whole hubbub around U.S. soccer and Mauricio Pochettino, the fall in which he got injured in the friendly against Australia, missed out on Paraguay and Uruguay, this team learned by subtraction multiplication. And by that I meant they learned how, without Christian Pulisic, to win games. So this is more about it's more about rhythm, I would say, as opposed to do we need to burn him right now in this game, which the simple answer would be no, but you want to give him some touches on the ball for sure.
0: Dunny, so go back to, you know, your playing days. And for people who don't know, Brian Dunseth, Team USA captain on the Olympic team, go back to when you were wearing, you know, the three letters across your chest. If you're Christian right now, how much run would you want tonight, considering that you only got 45 minutes?
10: Yeah, from the opening whistle. The opening whistle.
0: Put me in there right now, right? That's you?
10: Yeah. I'm really? Fine. Yeah, 100%. I'm good. Let's go. Yeah, but get me on the field. I want to rip the throat out of any player that I'm coming up against. This is, when we simplify it to its most basic terms, this is everything that these guys, since the announcement, you know, what, 8 years ago, 10 years ago, that this was going to be the data point, this was going to be the dates that were circled in Sharpie, that this was going to be their opportunity to do everything that they had already always heard about from the 94 group. So, Yeah, I mean, again, dumb it down. Christian wants to be on the field, and he'll want to be in the field, and that's starting 11 because that's the killer mentality that he has.
1: All right, let's just not risk anything before we get to the knockouts. Everybody settle down. Brian Dunson, Apple TV soccer analyst, joining us here on Amber and Ian. Let's talk about beyond just the U.S. men's national team. In this World Cup, Brian, it feels like the best players, the biggest faces in the world of soccer, football around the world are playing incredibly well in this tournament. Is that just me being prisoner of the moment, or does it feel like that to you as well?
10: No, I think we're all prisoners of the moment. And that's why I thought we saw such a sigh of relief when Cristiano Ronaldo scored those two goals the other day against Uzbekistan. And listen, I think there's plenty of people that have been critical. Like, hold on a second, it's Uzbekistan. You know, when we see some of these blowouts, whether you're talking about Haiti or, you know, there's been, and by the way, the expansion, Gianni Infantino is going to point to Cape Verde and point to Curacao and point to these moments and say, this is why we expanded this tournament, because there's some incredible stories to be told. But, you know, the reality is that what sells? Well, goal scorers sell. Whether you talk about Mbappe, you talk about Erling Haaland, you talk about this incredible performance so far from Lionel Messi and company. You know, the list goes on and on. So it's not about just one goal. It's not even about two goals. It's about three, four, five goals that have been scored in these first couple of matches, because that's the sexiness of the sport, and that's where – you know, it's, and I say this with all due respect, Ian, it's easy to be a goalkeeper. It's easy to be a defender. It's easy to be a midfielder. But to score goals at this level, you have to be an outstanding talent. And, you know, you go back to the inner child for all of us in whatever sporting realm we found ourselves competing at. The amount of hours that you're on the grass or you're on the wood or where, you know, you're in the dirt. You know, there's that commitment when no one else is looking, that's when all of these moments pay off. So yeah, that's the special sauce. That's the sexiness, is the guys that find the back of the net.
0: Messi, man, being here in Dallas, oh. I can't even describe.
1: That guy's good.
0: Yeah. Breaking news.
10: He's
0: Messi's
10: decent.
0: Good.
10: Yeah, he's decent.
0: He's okay. He's pretty
1: good at the soccer thing.
0: Dunny, man. I mean, when I say the watch parties, 30,000 strong, man. I mean, it was insane to just go downtown and see everything. Every other, not even every other, I'd say 9 out of 10 unis were number 10.
10: When,
0: and he's been playing long enough. Hell, man, you may have played against his ass. I mean, so would you sum up the name Messi, first thing that comes to mind, go.
10: Best player to ever play the game. With all due respect to Pele, to Maradona, to Cristiano Ronaldo, to whatever other name you want to kind of put in that conversation. You know, the challenge for him was to separate himself from the legend that is currently and still will always be Maradona, because there was just something so uniquely special. And again, he did it in a different time where they were trying to take his ankles out and, you know, snap his Achilles every time they got close to him. The thing about Messi, the challenge of separating him with Maradona was going to be Copa America. He checked that box. He was going to be lifting a World Cup trophy. He checked that box. You know, people forget that, you know, if you were going to Barcelona when he played for Barcelona, you were going out of your way to coincide your trip to Barcelona to make sure you could take in a game at Camp Nou. Now that's happening in Miami. I've been fortunate enough with MLS and Apple TV to call a couple games with Inter Miami. I'm actually going back after the World Cup ends to call one of their games immediately, the new stadium in Miami, right outside the Miami airport. It's extraordinary. But when you watch him, it's incredible. And he's a win for all the little guys. You know, constantly we're talking about size and strength and power and athleticism. Well, sometimes it's just the simplicity of the brain working. He's kind of like Bagger Vance, where everything kind of slows down and you're just seeing kind of like the undulation and the movement. Oh, it's a great movie, right?
0: Yeah.
10: And you're just seeing how everything kind of lays out in kind of super slow-mo, and like the calculations that come along with, and again, my three semesters at Cal State Fullerton didn't really help me out with the math side, but being able to watch what he's capable of doing is extraordinary. And his 0-100 speed is outrageous. And again, you're thinking about, this isn't domestic soccer football. This is international. This is the best of the best. And to see him continuously just breaking ankles and embarrassing people and highlight reeling, Instagram TikToking these guys in the prime of their careers, We are very, very fortunate in real time to have the opportunity to see his genius. And when you kind of think about these moments in these World Cups, it just continues to show that even at his age, what he's doing, it's even that much more extraordinary considering 3.5 years ago in Qatar, we thought that was his penultimate moment.
0: You and your wife, Jade, have a remarkable romantic relationship. I'm actually thinking about, I thought about this. I want to take my wife out to dinner and a movie. Is dinner and a movie just like, is that way gone? Am I a fossil? As Amber just put her head down right now, like dinner and a movie. So is dinner and a movie still a good date night, in your opinion?
10: If you can, well, again, Ian, you came to my wedding, and I would just like to let everyone know it's about to hit 20 years on August 2nd. So my beautiful bride has informed me. You did. You looked sharp. You looked really sharp. She's informed me that I get done after the what's projected to be Germany-France game on July 4th. I fly home, grab her and the boys, and we're heading over to Italy for our 20-year anniversary.
1: Oh, nice.
10: So
1: it's way better than
10: that's
1: dinner
10: what
1: and a movie.
10: Dinner and a date. that's my dinner and a movie night right now, which
0: Just stop.
10: You know what it is, though? Our date nights, because our kids are so deep in soccer, the three boys are 16, 14, and 8, that it's actually lunch. That's our date, lunch.
0: Yeah.
10: We get those quiet moments when the kids aren't around, and that checks our box. That fills our cups.
0: All right. There you go.
1: There it is.
0: Lunch it is.
1: There's your
0: cat, if you're listening.
1: Advice.
0: There it is.
1: I think actually the marriage advice that I just got from that was take your wife to Italy, which is excellent advice. Brian Dunseth, Apple TV soccer analyst. Thanks, Brian. We appreciate it.
0: See you, Donnie.
10: Of course. And just for clarity, she's taking me to Italy.
1: Oh,
10: I don't have a choice in this.
1: Smart woman.
10: I appreciate you guys.
0: Wasn't going to say it, Donnie, but we knew it. There you go.
1: Coming up next here. Honey, I'm reading Ian. A former U.S. goaltender thinks we need to see Pulisic tonight. And is dinner and a movie still a thing?
0: Yeah,
1: we'll get into it all
0: it.
1: Here all right. on ESPN Radio.
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1: As we count down to America 250, our 250th birthday, America, does dinner and a movie feel like one of the most American things that we can possibly do? Ian thinks so. Ian thinks it's one of the more romantic things that he can do with his wife. What are your thoughts? 888-SAY-ESPN if you want to chime into that or chime into anything here on Amber and Ian. 888-729-3776. That's where Tyler is. Tyler is giving us a call from California. Hey, Tyler, thanks for the call. What's up?
28: Amber and Ian, hello.
1: Hello.
28: Hey, how you guys doing?
0: Doing well.
28: Good. Just got to call and say, any woman right now, you tell them, I'm taking you to a dinner and a movie, they would go crazy for it. This, you know, like, you got all these people sitting on the couch watching TV. You take them out, get a nice, nice dinner, nice movie, they would go insane.
0: Okay.
1: Thanks for the call, Tyler. I like the advice.
0: Tyler,
1: I'm a woman and I wouldn't
0: you
1: say
0: really
1: that I'd
0: are.
1: Go insane. I am that. And I would not say that I would go insane for dinner and a movie. For me, dinner, I love dinners out. Like, that's my favorite date night still with my husband, go out to a nice dinner. I still love that. But I don't need the movie component of it out. If I'm going to a movie, right now, the only
0: I used
1: movies,
0: to love going to the movie house.
1: I used to go on a lot of dates to movies. I went on a ton of dates when I was younger.
0: I don't remember, Amber, the last time that my wife and I went to dinner and then go. We used to love it. We used to absolutely love going to dinner and then the movie. I don't know if the movie part still plays anymore. So I'm thinking about Saturday night, right?
1: Yeah, I mean, that sounds long at our age, and we're both married, and we've both been married for a long time. So that might be part of it.
0: But I have empty nest now because my younger daughter is house sitting and dog sitting for her uncle in Denver. Rowan, my older daughter, just left this morning to go back to Park City to work at Marcella. Tiger Woods' new, golf course.
1: So
0: we're empty nesting. So I'm going, all right, what are we going to do Saturday? So I thought dinner. In a movie. I have not been to the movie house in...
1: Movie house?
0: You're dating yourself with the movie house.
29: Y'all beat me to it. I was about to say.
30: Grandpa?
0: That's what my mom used to call it that. I mean, Herb Street used to call it that.
1: Wow.
0: We watched Miracle, Kirk and his wife and Kitty and I.
1: On double date?
0: Yeah. And I've never had a beer... And he called it the movie house. He goes, we're getting a beer at a movie house. This is new. It's when they started serving alcohol, right? At cinemas. So my mom used to call it that. Herb called it. And so I've always called it the movie house. I apologize.
1: I've only been to the movie theater one time in the last probably 15 years. And it was with my son.
0: Once in 15 years?
1: Yeah. And it was with my kid. And I'm not kidding. I don't think I've been another time in the last 15 years. I think the last time I went before that... was on a date before my husband, not with my husband.
0: And the reason I bring this up is because everything is streaming now, and the movies go to the theater, and then they come to your living room within months.
1: Right. So why would I go?
0: I just like going to the movies. See, but I haven't been in forever.
1: I think if I'm with my spouse too, it's just so much easier. Like we're just like it's there's something romantic about just hanging out on the couch and watching something. That I like that, and it's still
0: cheaper,
1: quality time together.
0: More affordable.
1: It's a lot cheaper. It's comfortable. You can go immediately to bed afterwards or whatever, you know. You could do that too. You know, whatever. You're right there. And so it's all available to you. If you're in the movie theater, you have to drive home. Okay, so it's a whole different thing. But for me, the only movie, I told you, I took my kid to the Minecraft movie. That was the only movie I've seen in the movie theater recently at all. And I keep telling him I'm going to take him to see Toy Story 5 because that's in the movie theater
0: right now.
1: So for me, I'm like starting to associate going to the movie theater as a kid's movie thing.
0: We did a lot of that. Yeah, all the Marvels. I mean, it was nonstop. But I think the last time I went was Infinity War. Yeah. That was the last movie that the wife and I or the kids went to. But as far as my wife and I, just the two of us, hell, I don't remember the last time that we actually did the whole dinner and a movie. And I'm just kind of curious, is that past? Am I dating myself? Would she enjoy it? I haven't asked her yet. And she's not listening, trust me. So
1: I trust there you go. You. I used to go on a lot of dates to movies, and in hindsight, it's kind of a stupid thing to do on dates because you don't talk. I mean, with your spouse, it's one thing. Y'all don't need to talk. You've been talking for years and years and years. I'm talking about new people. If you're dating new people, you take them to a movie. There's no communication. What are you learning about each other? Well, it's true. 888-ESPN. Bill is calling us from New York. Hey, Bill, what's up?
8: How you doing?
1: Great, thanks.
8: As far as dinner and a movie, when I'm going to a movie, I usually go with my whole family. My kids are 30, 29, and 26. We'll go see a Marvel movie together. And most theaters now have food you can eat there, so you can have your dinner right there.
1: Yeah.
8: But with my wife, we do three times a month almost is dinner and a band. We go see a band we like,
1: that's
8: we dance,
1: better.
8: We have a couple beers, we have a
0: hell
8: good time.
0: Yeah.
1: That's better.
0: That's so
1: Bill
0: much.
1: Bill knows what's up.
0: Bill.
1: I like that. Yeah,
0: I'm in.
1: That's the move.
0: Got to go check.
8: It's beautiful up there. You can see a band, whatever kind of music you want. It's a great time.
0: Got to check the concert schedule in the Dallas-Fort Worth area. That is a great idea.
1: Yeah, Bill is in New York, so right now, going out on the lake, going out like he's got better weather than you've got in Dallas at the moment. Thanks for the call, Bill. But that's the move: is dinner and a band, dinner and a concert.
0: My wife is a music ho. I mean, her. Her playlist goes from outlaw country to Pantera.
1: Yeah,
0: it's everything in the middle,
1: all over the place.
0: So that is a great idea. I'm checking the concert schedule. That's
1: there
0: a good
1: you
0: one.
1: Go. Check it out. I like that idea.
0: We got time for William.
1: Night. I don't know if we do. William, you got 30 seconds. Not even. Can you fit it in here? Go ahead.
9: So my first date with my now fiance was a movie and a dinner to see Priceless back 10 years ago.
1: Uh-huh. 10 years ago.
9: So I think it's appropriate.
1: Yeah. So, it does work. I mean, it is common, but even, like, but 10 years ago, I mean, that's what's so interesting about having this conversation now, because I feel like now...
0: I'm telling you,
1: a decade later, the streaming's gotten a lot better. People don't go to movies as much anymore. Coming up next, we'll head to Charlotte. How is LaMelo Ball, how is the trade playing there? Right here on ESPN Radio.
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33: I'm Christine Lisi. This is then. Team USA attacker Christian Pulisic will not start in the group stage finale at the World Cup tonight. He has, of course, been dealing with a calf injury. One of baseball's best pitchers, Philadelphia's Christopher Sanchez, had an off night against an NL East rival. 5 runs on 7 hits in 5 innings. The Phillies, though, slowly clawing their way back thanks to a 2-run shot by Brandon Marsh and a bases-loaded walk. They're down 5-3 to the Nationals in the top of the 7th. Red Sox scored 4 off Cam Schlittler in the 5th inning. They lead the Yankees 4-2, top of the 6th from Fenway. Isak Paredes' sac fly has upped the Astros' lead to 2-0 on the Tigers, top of the 9th inning. Rangers 6, Blue Jays 3, top of the 7th. Jock Peterson, Wyatt Langford, and Jake Berger have all gone deep for Texas. Cubs leading the Mets 3-0 in the top of the 6th, an RBI and a run scored for Alex Bregman. The Rays combined no-hitter, broken up with 1 out in the 9th with a Carter Jensen 2-run homer off Craig Kimbrell. Tampa Bay routed Kansas City 13-2. The Timberwolves, looking for years for a co-star to team up with guard Anthony Edwards, got one courtesy of an NBA blockbuster trade. ESPN's Sham Sharani reports Minnesota's acquiring LaMelo Ball and Josh Green from the Hornets for Naz Reid and a series of draft picks. As part of the next collective bargaining agreement with players, Major League Baseball wants a max contract length of 5 years, $202 million for free agents switching teams, while organizations will have the ability to keep their own players up to 6 years, calling it a cornerstone player provision. Lions corner Terrion Arnold facing felony charges of armed robbery and kidnapping in a case 3 people reportedly pistol whipped and held at gunpoint in February. He appeared in court today.
34: Hey, it's Evan Cohen. Coming up Friday, we'll continue to react to the Wolves' blockbuster trade and what the pairing of LaMelo Ball with Anthony Edwards means for the rest of the West. It's Unsportsmanlike, 6 a.m. Eastern, right here on ESPN Radio, ESPN2, and ESPNU.

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2: LaMelo Ball is now a member of the Minnesota Timberwolves. You're listening to Amber and Ian. We're presented to you by Progressive Insurance. You can find him at Ian Fitz ESPN. You can find me at Amber W Sports. The Ant Mello era, the Ant Ball era. What are we calling it? Ian, what's the catchy, you know, we've got to have a catchy little.
3: Do we?
2: The Benifer, you know, we've got to have a catchy little one of those. For LaMelo Ball and Anthony Edwards, now that they're teamed up together in Minnesota. But that's only half the story, what's going to be happening there for the Timberwolves. The other half of the story is what's happening for the Charlotte Hornets. So let's go out to Charlotte. Chris McClain, host of Mac and Bone on WFNZ in Charlotte, kind enough to give us some of his time. And Chris, we appreciate it so much. First, just let's start with your reaction when you heard Melo is being shipped off.
4: Well, it started with late last night. I was at the point where I had the World Cup on and was tired of watching the NBA draft. No offense, because it's on the greatest network in the world, ESPN. But I had moved on to the World Cup. And all of a sudden, I find out via social media that Shams basically ended the draft coverage by saying, hey, something could happen here with LaMelo Ball in the next 24 to 48 hours. And we were shocked. If this were to happen, y'all, like last year or the year before that, like, that would have made sense, right? LaMelo had been struggling to stay healthy, and I think the vibe around Charlotte is we were fearing, hey, this dude's never going to stay healthy. It's going to, you know what I mean? There may be a time to just kind of cut bait and move on. But this year, and I'm sure this is what the Hornets are thinking, is, hey, we had him healthy for 72 games. He played really well. The team played really well. So there's probably a sell-high feeling here, but I don't think as fans, and even in the media, I don't think any of us were thinking that after the finish to the season they had in the second half of the season that he was going to be traded this offseason. So I think we're still all here trying to just, like, deal with the shock.
3: But it is a trade high. I mean, you get a first-rounder and then, you know, an unprotected first-rounder and then three twos for LaMelo. To me, and Amber, we were talking about this earlier. I thought it was a brilliant move by Charlotte and Minnesota. Minnesota wins in the short term. We'll see what Charlotte does with those draft picks. So overall, how do you view this trade from the Charlotte perspective, considering LaMelo Ball has never had a season in his career like he had last year?
4: Yeah, I mean, there's no doubt that the Hornets, even though we as fans want to go after the way that they finished the season and, you know, end up winning 44 games after a horrendous start. Like, we want to try to win 50. This is new to us, right? We're used to stinking. It's like, finally, everybody stayed healthy. So we kind of want to see, build on the core of Ball, Miller, and Khan and go for it. But I do think you have to give Jeff Peterson credit. He has not made a mistake when it comes to trade since he's come here. He has acquired such a treasure chest of assets that, you know, and now they got the $41 million trade exception, and you know, like you're saying, Ian, you know more's coming. And so I do think there is an element of, man, we're so emotionally attached to LaMelo in this city, and we loved watching those guys play together down the stretch. I do think we have to tell ourselves, man, there is more coming, and it could be big. There's a local report from one of our TV reporters in town within the last hour. Shams reported that, you know, multiple teams are engaging with the Celtics on Jaylen Brown. One of our TV reporters said a source is telling me Charlotte's one of them, and they have that huge trade exception. So there's more coming. You know what I mean? I think we do have to kind of tell ourselves that, to your point about, hey, this could work out long term for Charlotte.
2: Yeah, I did read that on one of those futures apps that the Charlotte Hornets now have the best odds or whatever you call it on those apps. Yeah. I think a 13% chance now to score Jaylen Brown. Chris McClain joining us here on Amber and Ian. You can find him on the Mac and Bone Show on WFNZ in Charlotte. This shows, right, Chris, that this is Con Knipple's team moving forward. Is that what I'm supposed to decipher from what just happened, is that they're very excited about these young guys and that they feel like, hey, we don't need LaMelo to be the face of the squad anymore?
4: Con and Brandon Miller would be my first thought. I know Brian Windhorst said as much during the draft coverage last night, but then we're sitting here talking about this Jaylen Brown trade, and it's like, would we have to part with one of those guys? I completely understand if they do. So I think what's happening here is, I think, you know, I don't know how sold the brass was on LaMelo staying healthy. You know, I mean, and I don't know if they were totally sold on his game. I mean, y'all know the book on LaMelo. I thought he played a lot more maturely this past year. You know, still would take the one-legged threes from, you know, out of state across the border in South Carolina. But I do think there was less of that. I think there was more of a effort on defense. I really thought he was making strides under this coaching staff. So that's one of the things that bums me out. But this whole regime, the ownership, the GM, the coaching staff, they were not here when LaMelo got his extension. So I do think there is an element here maybe of they were never sold he could stay healthy. I mean, the three seasons before this past year when they got him to play 72 minutes, and by the way, they did that by only playing him 28 minutes a night. They really had a plan to reduce his minutes. And that's the way they kind of pulled that off. But he had chronic ankle problems the last 3 years and averaged 33 games a season or 35 games a season. Mm-hmm. So I do really wonder how much they really trusted LaMelo. I do believe that they believe in Brandon Miller and Khan, but we'll see what happens moving forward. I mean, I think we got to get our popcorn. Once we get the Kleenexes and put them away because we've been crying about losing a beloved player like LaMelo, I think we got to get
3: he
4: our
3: was
4: popcorn
3: that beloved.
4: Ready because I think this
3: Mac,
4: front office is going to cook, man.
3: Mac, he was that beloved? Really?
2: He was there very much.
4: Yeah. Yeah, I mean, listen, he's polarizing. Don't get me wrong. I mean, he and Cam Newton. There's big similarities in our town and the reaction to Cam Newton and LaMelo Ball. They know how to stir it up. There's no doubt about it. But I really think Ian, a year ago, I think the majority would have said, "Oh, good, trade him." But I think this past year, like y'all got to realize, man, winning 44 games and being like, I mean, I think we're going to hang a banner for being the number one net efficiency team after January 1st because I have recited that, y'all, on the air about 700 times out of pride. So I think we had so much fun with the run last year, even though they got blown out in the second play-in game, that I do think people wanted to see that core play again. But, you know, like you said, I think we got to take a deep breath and chill. And I think this front office is getting down to business. I think it's going to be fascinating.
3: All right, pivot quickly. Bryce Young took a massive step last year for that football team. What do you expect? What does that fan base expect from – and by the way, I was wrong. I mean, your head coach there, I thought he would be a bust. I could not be – I was a football fool. I mean, he has done a remarkable job. What are you looking for when it comes to Bryce Young going forward, especially building on last year?
4: I got to tell you, man, you talk about football fools. Me and my co-host, we both liked Bryce, believed in Bryce, but when he got benched, I mean, we didn't see a path back with Carolina, and they had a plan all along. Let him chill. Let them work with him, you know, at practice, and let him take a deep breath. And I'll be damned, you're right. I mean, the way he finished 2 years ago, last year was still a little inconsistent and uneven, but, man, he finished strong. Everybody in America got to see him in that playoff game where he could have had a game-winning drive against the Rams. The defense folded late. So, and they've improved the defense here with Jalen Phillips and Devin Lloyd. So I think we're pretty pumped. Again, like the Panthers to Charlotte are kind of like the Hornets. We ain't used to winning. And the rest of the country saying, winning, y'all went 8-9. They got into the dang playoffs, all right? We are in the right division. I'll just put it that way. But I think we expect Bryce to continue to improve. I think the big question, though, is like, how big of a step does he make? And next year, I would think, would be the year he might get an extension. How much do you really want to pay him? Because y'all know, we've seen it before. Kyler Murray, Tua, some teams have paid their young quarterbacks, and then they can't put the roster around him. So that's the one thing I'm concerned about is, like, how much money do you allocate to Bryce? But I really do like the uptick in his career, man. And he's the greatest dude. Y'all can tell that.
3: Oh, yeah.
4: Just like the nicest dude. The nicest quarterback in the pros I think we've ever covered. So we're definitely rooting for him.
2: Chris McClain, you can find him on Mac and Bone on WFNZ in Charlotte. Thanks, Chris. We appreciate it.
4: All right, y'all. Anytime.
2: I do think that the Hornets, I know that the Hornets fan is going to be disappointed because LaMelo is a really popular
3: player. Brilliant move
2: by
3: Charlotte.
2: He's just one of those dudes, too. But I do think that even though he sells jerseys and even though he's going to be beloved there that they end up making the right move because you got to sell high. You're going to sell. If you don't feel like you have
3: 1,000,000%.
2: Then you got to sell high on your guy. And I think that they did think that they had enough in those other pieces. I think they believe in Coby White a lot. They did just
3: Brandon Miller, Conkin Nipple.
2: They did just re-sign him. And they got, you know, and they got a big guy back also in Naz Reid. So we'll see. That those Jaylen Brown rumors are really interesting. So
3: I think it was a brilliant move by Charlotte. I think in the short term, Minnesota, in this particular year coming up, 26-27 campaign, they win this trade. But in the long haul, it may be Charlotte. It really might. I mean, and you look at that young core. And then if you're able to land Jaylen Brown, are you kidding, Amber? Come on.
2: Mm-hmm. Yeah. Brilliant. Oh, well, that's a whole different thing. Coming up, but who would they have to trade to? I mean,
3: great
2: to Chris's
3: question.
2: Point, you got to give up stuff to get somebody like Jaylen Brown. Coming up next, why is one star player getting so much hate? We'll dive into it right here on ESPN Radio.
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0: along here on Amber and Ian. We've covered a lot of ground tonight. The U.S. men's national team will kick off against Turkey A in about 45 minutes from
1: stop
0: now.
1: Stop right there. When did it become Turkey A?
0: Apparently, and I'm not making this up, apparently they wanted to separate themselves from the bird. I know it sounds like I'm trying to be funny. I'm not. That's actually
1: when
0: apparently they did not like the association with the bird
1: Thanksgiving
0: turkey and Thanksgiving. Yeah, I guess they wanted their own identity.
1: They don't have Thanksgiving over there.
0: They decided they wanted to be called Turkey A. They've changed their name. They've changed.
1: So they're
0: the
1: Canadian
0: spelling.
1: Now.
0: What, because they added an A?
1: Yeah, Turkey A.
0: You want some turkey, eh?
1: Hey.
0: I don't know.
1: See, you just did it right there.
0: I don't want to offend the Turkey A people, so whatever they tell me I'm supposed to call them, we'll call them.
1: I saw this 2 days ago, and I'm going, wait a minute. When did turkey become Turkey A?
0: Yeah. Oh, no, I started doing it the right way at the beginning of this World Cup because that's what I saw the guy's doing on SportsCenter.
1: Jake, you just said what? 2022?
2: Apparently 2022, the Turkish government officially requested

0: got to figure out exactly what is going down in the WNBA. So the Mercury's forward, Alyssa Thomas, she received a flagrant foul 2 penalty and a 1-game suspension after the league reviewed her contact with Caitlin Clark during the Mercury's 111-109 win over the Indiana Fever. She put her hand on Caitlin Clark's throat. Yeah,
1: fist.
0: Basically fist. Weight. The still shot looks really bad because it's quite literally on the throat of Caitlin Clark, and all of Alyssa's, you know, muscles are bulging. Like, you can tell she's like going down with some force on Caitlin Clark's throat. It's a rough sport, Ian. It's a sport. Contact happens all the time in sports, but
1: this was, and this is
0: this
1: not
0: took it to a slightly different level.
1: Yeah, I mean, you're putting your fist and all your weight on somebody else's throat, who, by the way, happens to be a player that has probably made you more money. Caitlin Clark.
0: They don't see it like that.
1: Angel Reese has, with their rivalry in college at Iowa and LSU, coming into their stardom into the WNBA, they have made every player more money. Those two women have made every single player more money. I don't understand why every player despises Caitlin Clark.
0: It does feel.
1: I don't get it.
0: It has felt like that.
1: Explain that to me.
0: That a lot of people don't like Caitlin Clark. I think it's because of.
1: Her stardom.
0: I think it's because of how she came into the league. 100%.
1: The endorsements that she had coming out of college. I mean, where she was a millionaire.
0: Success. People already talking about how she's the greatest of all time.
1: So was LeBron coming out of St. Vincent, St. Mary. You know. I've told you the story a million times. Herb Street and I are courtside at the Schottenstein Center, that's what it was called then, when LeBron's high school team comes in and sells the damn thing out. Ohio State men's basketball was not selling out that venue. A high school player came in and sold the damn thing out. Yep. He was a rock star. But he wasn't despised by NBA players.
0: Nope.
1: There weren't cheap shots coming in. Right? You had to prove it. I mean, yeah, you're going to get an elbow every now and then. Hey, man, this is a man's game now. You know, you're here.
0: Yeah, they do.
1: But it wasn't this. I mean, it's nonstop. It feels like every single week we have someone being talked about on a cheap shot on Caitlin Clark. And I don't understand where that venom comes from.
0: Well, and no foul was called. So that's also very notable.
1: Oh, and their head coach.
0: Because why are the refs allowing this behavior to occur?
1: Question.
0: Stephanie White, she is the Indiana Fever head coach. She was not happy about the lack of calls.
2: I'm not sure if it had any impact on the health or her health or not. But it was egregious. Number one, you got to call it. It's absolutely egregious and utterly disrespectful. And then number two, you're coming in here aware of what happened 2 nights ago, and that still happens? Absolutely unacceptable. Absolutely unacceptable. And the reckless closeout that they actually reviewed, and the foot still comes down on top of the defender's foot that wasn't upgraded? Absolutely disrespectful. We have a generational talent and a WNBA superstar who had 2 cheap shots right there that weren't called. And I just say, again, absolutely unacceptable.
1: I love the fact that she has her back like that. And she, if you watch the video, Coach White was pissed.
0: Yeah, you could hear it.
1: I mean, and again, I don't understand it. Why? You bring up the refs. I hadn't thought about that angle, to be honest with you, Amber. I'm just going from a player's standpoint. Why you despise and want to take cheap shots at a fellow player that has made you more money, that has increased your value. But to your point and Coach White's point, the refs aren't protecting her. Earlier this week, cheap shots, nonstop. You saw it, and then not once but twice, the throat, you know, the fist on the throat, and then the closeout where she has no landing area, you know, tweaks her ankle and her back, and there's no foul called.
0: Right.
1: What?

0: the refs aren't helping also. Right. So what the hell is this, Dan? Is it a conspiracy?
1: Maybe
0: I don't
1: know. They don't. I don't think so. Maybe they don't want to be accused of protecting her too much, you know, if they're the refs. Again,
0: they're not protecting her at
1: listen,
0: all.
1: I am not going to sit here and pretend that I am a WNBA expert because I am far from it. What I always do hear from the women and men who do cover this sport on a regular basis is they say, this is a tough sport. This is a physical sport. This is not a character for the sport. This isn't a Caitlin Clark thing. We all just started paying attention to it with Caitlin Clark. That's what they say. I don't know. It seems unusual to me. But again, I haven't been watching this sport long enough to be able to say, oh, yes, they're zeroing in on just Caitlin Clark. 888-SAY-ESPN, if you want to chime into this conversation, Sean is calling us from South Carolina. Hey, Sean, thanks for the call. What do you have for us?
2: Hey, guys, first and foremost, the WNBA girls don't owe Caitlin Clark nothing. They should have been getting paid this type of money because they are great athletic women that do great things for sports. This is why the women feel the way that they do, because you have people saying, oh, she brought y'all more money. No, the girls are top-notch girls that should have been getting money. Getting paid like this should have been getting paid like this, whether Caitlin Clark and Angel Reese came in the league or not. These girls deserve the money that they make, not, oh, you should be thanking Caitlin Clark. That's the problem right there. Everybody knows that the WNBA, and you're right, ma'am, the WNBA I watch the WNBA, always have. I've had a very much respect for these women, and they do. They play hard. It's physical. It's a lot of fighting, and they are right. Caitlin Clark came in, and you know what? They told y'all. They told everybody. Them girls, when they were, I think it was Sue Bird and them, they said, this is a
0: Diana Taurasi.
2: You guys are going to see more. Yes, Diana Taurasi. Thank you. So they said that. They said, listen, guys, and everybody has respect. I love Caitlin Clark. I mean, God, Lord, this is something that we've never seen before. And you're right. That was a cheap shot. You guys are right. But this is what makes the girls upset. I'm not going to lie to you. When they hear that, you should see them. You should see when them girls get told that, how upset they get and why they get so upset. Because
1: Sean, it's an excellent point. Sean, thanks for the call. I'm up against it. We only have about 20 seconds left in this segment. But, I mean, that is an excellent point. I do think, to Sean's point, that is part of the disdain for Caitlin Clark, is that so many of us did come to this sport around that time, and we credit those women of that era with it. And really, they all feel like, of course, they deserve it just as much, regardless of them. Coming up next, big deal, not a big deal, right here on ESPN Radio.
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17: I'm Christine Lisi. Breaking news, Toronto Tempo guard Marina Mabry scored 53 points tonight to tie the WNBA single game scoring record in a 125-97 win over the LA Sparks. Team USA attacker Christian Pulisic won't start against Turkey A in tonight's group stage finale at the World Cup. He's been dealing with a calf injury. Brendan Aaronson took his usual spot at left wing. Matt Turner will start in goal over Matthew Fries, who started the first two games for the United States. Japan and Sweden played to a 1-1 draw, sending both teams to the knockout round. Japan will play Brazil next. An off night for two of the best pitchers in baseball, Philadelphia's Christopher Sanchez and the Yankees' Cam Schlittler. Sanchez, 5 runs, 7 hits, 6 Ks, 1 walk in 5. The Phillies, once down 5-0, tied things up with the Nationals thanks to a 3-run 7th. They are still tied at 5 in the bottom of the 8th inning. Schlittler, 4 runs on 5 hits in 5. All those runs given up in the 5th inning. Red Sox leading Schlittler and the Yankees 4-2 in the top of the 7th inning. Jock Peterson, Wyatt Langford, Jake Berger have each homered. Rangers leading the Blue Jays 6-3, top of the 9th inning. Eric Wagaman's 2-run shot has pulled the Mets within 1. They are down 3-2 to the Cubs in the top of the 7th inning. Rays took a combined no-hitter into the 9th, ending when Carter Jensen hit a 1-out 2-run homer off Craig Kimbrell, top of the 9th. Tampa Bay rolled by Kansas City 13-2. Pirates beat the Mariners 5-1. Rookie Bubba Chandler, 1 run, 5 hits, 4 Ks, 3 walks, and 5 1/3. MLB, as part of the next CBA agreement with players, wants a max contract length of 5 years for free agents switching teams and give organizations the chance to keep their own players for up to 6 years.
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0: 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We love when you chime into the show here on Amber and Ian. 888-SAY-ESPN is how you get through here at ESPN Radio. We were just having a conversation about Caitlin Clark and the way she's treated in the WNBA. Is she mistreated? We know about the hard fouls on Caitlin Clark. We know sometimes about the lack of calls. We know what just happened in the Mercury game. And now because of that action, we know that has also led to a suspension for Alyssa Thomas. So we're taking your calls. 888-SAY-ESPN. Joseph is chiming in from Vegas. Hey, Joseph, thanks for chiming in. What do you got?
1: So I believe that fouling in general, she needs to call it out and say that that's a testament to how great she is, because if you can't get a clean steal, you can't get a clean block, and you have to resort to something to alter her movements that bad, you're not that good of a player professionally. And the more you call that out, the less I think people would be inclined to be the one that has to foul Caitlin Clark because they can't stop her.
0: Yeah, thanks for the call, Joseph.
2: Here's one thing, and I understand what you're talking about from a basketball perspective, but she's lying on her back and she gets a fist to the throat from another, from her opponent. That has nothing to do with, you know, slipping a screen or, you know, trying to block her shot or anything else. I mean, that was just chicken spit, in my opinion.
0: Right, but to Joseph's point, if she was calling out, you know, she called out Alyssa and said, well, you're not a very good player if you have to do that kind of cheap stuff, that sort of thing. That's not her nature, though.
2: No.
0: And she's not,
2: never done
0: just,
2: it. Never.
0: I think that's just going to add fuel to the fire, honestly. Joseph thinks that would help would help quiet the storm. I think that would make the whole situation worse. 888-SAY-ESPN. Paul is calling us from Maryland. Hey, Paul, thanks for the call. Go ahead.
3: Hi, thanks, Amber and Ian. Enjoy listening to you guys when you're together.
0: Thanks.
3: I think, you know, the one caller before this one, I think he's, you know, he's probably right that the women should have been paid more, but I think he's wrong. It's indisputable that Caitlin brought more eyes, more people, bigger arenas. I've been there. The games, you know, I've watched the Mystics play at a small arena, and Caitlin Clark comes and they go play the NBA arena where the men play. And that's more money. And I think that the refs do need to do a better job protecting her and the other players, because as soon as somebody seriously injures her, that person is going to be demonized and vilified. And the vitriol that person will receive will be beyond belief.
0: Thanks for the call, Paul. You know, listen, we can debate this all day long. What I understood about the other caller's point was more how the other players feel, not whether it was reality. Because I do tend to agree with Paul that it's fairly indisputable that the eyeballs that she has brought probably are beneficial. But to the previous caller's point, it's not as if they didn't deserve that attention with or without her. That attention was long overdue, was I think that previous caller's point. And so those women that were already there and were already playing the game in particular, they don't feel like they need to credit Caitlin Clark with anything because they were already there. They were already doing their jobs at the highest level. And then, you know, we come in and we say, you know, shouldn't you be thanking Caitlin Clark? And I could understand how that, you know, it's like if somebody came up to me or you, like, shouldn't you be thanking Pat McAfee for joining ESPN or something? And it's like, as great as Pat is, and he is, like, he's amazing, and he, like, hires the whole network, you know, he brings eyeballs, he brings attention, but, like, you and I were here doing our thing before, you know, it's like we don't owe anything, and I think that was the previous caller's point.
2: Any player that doesn't understand that Caitlin Clark has brought more money to their table, to their home, if you're jealous, all right, well, then that's on you.
0: Now that's a whole different thing. The jealousy thing, that's a whole, and I do think that has something to do with this as well.
2: Have an issue. I mean, I have a big problem with the referees also, because earlier in the week, as you heard Coach Stephanie White saying, man, hard fouls just a couple nights ago, and then you have a player putting her fist and her entire body weight onto Caitlin Clark's throat, and then you also have Caitlin Clark taking a three and landing on another player's foot, which is, hey, that's a foul. Mm-hmm. And it's not, neither one of those were called. It's, I mean, and now she's injured. I mean, I don't get it. I don't understand it. And to any player in the WNBA, that I'm all for a hard foul if you want to, you know, knock the crap out of somebody. But this has been going on since she came into the league. And I just don't understand where the lack of respect is there.
0: Because for a
2: superstar, there should be respect for a player like that.
0: I can understand the women not feeling like they owe her anything. But also, at the same time, simultaneously, they could, you know, not try to hurt her and not try to
2: Thank
0: take
2: you.
0: Cheap shot. Like, those are two different things. So I don't think you and I are suggesting that those players should be thanking her or actually owe her.
2: No,
0: those women are all out there doing their jobs at the highest level as well. We understand that. That's not anything to do with Caitlin Clark. But we do think that at times it does feel like there's cheap shots and she's targeted,
2: Amen.
0: Even though it's an incredibly physical sport.
2: Yep.
0: And again, the WNBA experts will tell me, who've been watching this thing a hell of a lot longer than I have, that this is the sort of thing that's always been happening in that sport. That this sport
2: Diana
0: is
2: Taurasi
0: particularly
2: used to haze
0: physical.
2: Everybody she possibly could. Yeah. Every rookie, either on her own team or an opposing team. But Diana Taurasi wasn't doing a fist on your throat.
0: That seems
2: wasn't
0: extreme.
2: Happening.
0: I think we can all agree the fist on the throat from Alyssa Thomas deserved a suspension. It certainly was extreme. And I don't know why it wasn't called on the court, but the WNBA got it right in their review. So a flagrant two, she has been suspended for a game. Right now, let's find out what's a big deal and not a big deal.
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4: But is it a big deal or not a big deal with Amber and Ian?
0: And our producer, Stosh. Hello, Stosh.
6: Good evening.
2: Oh, now.
6: Let's go. Brandon Ayuk continues to make more headlines on Instagram than on the field. Here's his latest video contribution.
7: What's up, everybody? It's your boy, Binky. I'm back in action and back on tour this fall. Go to www.commanders.com, get your tickets, and watch us walk out.
6: I mean, the fun never ends with this guy. This after another video showed Ayuk entering a closet, an empty closet, except for a backpack on a shelf, which he started pulling cash out of, throwing it on the floor. Also posted recently that if the 49ers release him, he will sign with the Commanders tomorrow. Amber, Brandon Ayuk, big deal, not a big deal.
0: He shouted, "Go Commanders," in another video on Instagram. Listen, it's a big deal because it's what the kids these days do, Ian. And especially in that sport, if you're disgruntled in any way or you're trying to control your future in any way in a sport where you don't always have much control, the player doesn't always have a ton of the power, Ian, you go to Instagram. It's what you do. You go to the gram. And so Brandon Ayuk is just being very trendy, and he's on the gram, and he's sending his messages, and he's being creative in doing so.
2: I would say it's not a big deal at all, and I would not want Brandon Ayuk on my team. He's just guys like this. They're not good in the locker room. They
0: it's
2: aren't
0: so wide receiver.
2: And the reason why he's pointing to the Washington Commanders, for people who don't remember, Jaden Daniels, before he transferred from Arizona State to LSU, who was his quarterback? Brandon Ayuk was his wide receiver, and Jaden Daniels was, you know, Brandon Ayuk's quarterback at Arizona State. So they've had a long-standing relationship, but, man, I want nothing to do with a diva wideout who's not even a damn number one diva wideout.
0: He's
2: a number two, maybe even a three at some teams.
0: Oh, stop. He's not a three, but yes, I understand what you're saying.
6: Speaking of diva wideouts or potential diva wideouts, speaking on the A16Z podcast, Jake Paul revealed that once he's done chasing boxing titles, he wants to become a slot receiver and eventually play pro football.
0: You're kidding me.
6: Quote, "I want to play on the Stanford football team. Actually, I'm being serious," he said. The 29-year-old doubled down, explaining that he originally thought he could just skip college altogether and head straight to the NFL. "I was originally thinking I'll just go straight to the Browns or the Cowboys," Paul said, "but they're probably going to want to see me play first."
0: Probably.
6: Ian?
0: It's a good assumption.
2: Stanford. Could he get into Stanford?
0: Well, that's what I'm confused about. Did Jake Paul go to Stanford? What? Stanford out of all places? Is not like Stanford Community College somewhere that I don't. Is there
2: not
0: one of those?
2: Samford,
0: right? Not
2: in Birmingham. Stanford.
0: Stanford.
6: I think you just Palo Alto. Threw a dart on a map and it hit Palo Alto.
0: It hit Stanford.
2: Look,
0: Do
2: me a favor. I would love to see this. Have that some bitch go ahead, suit up, and have a Mike linebacker just light his butt up. And he will be like, you know what? My bad. Didn't know it was like kind of like this. Or have him try and go wham a nose tackle and have all of a sudden Vita Vea turn around and just put a shoulder into him.
0: Well, now Jake's the one that actually was a boxer, right?
2: Yes.
0: Like a pretty decent boxer. That was Jake.
2: Hold on. Decent. Hold on. He's been fighting has-beens and nobody.
0: Well, but I mean, not his last fight, right? Wasn't his last fight a real fight?
2: He got his butt kicked.
0: And then he got his butt kicked. But you got to give him credit for doing it, though. That one's Jake, not Logan. Okay, so Jake, I mean, listen, he's obviously tough. He obviously did. I mean, when he became a boxer, he did actually train to become a boxer. There's obviously some athleticism there. Do I think that he, at almost 30 years old, though, can walk into Stanford? Hold on. I don't think he could walk into Stanford. I mean, I don't know how he did in high school,
2: There's a Mike Packer at Stanford that would light him up to the point where he would be begging for mama.
0: See, you have him making it to the football stadium or the practice facility. I don't have him being able to walk into the gates of Stanford based on whatever academic record is coming out of his high school. Again, for all I know, that dude scored a 1600 on his SAT, but I'm just guessing that probably wasn't the case. We shoot a little below Stanford and then we can have this conversation. Almost 30 though. I think he missed his chance.
2: Amber, I would even take give me Caleb Downs at 190 pounds. First round pick, safety out of Ohio State, the Dallas Cowboys. Caleb Downs, if you gave him a clean shot at Jake Paul coming across the middle as a tight end, Jake Paul would be sucking his thumb in a fetal position and begging for mama.
0: You think so?
2: After Caleb Downs lit him up.
0: We don't know if he played in high school. I guess that would be
2: I don't care.
0: He's a pretty big dude, isn't he?
2: I don't care.
0: I can't say I've hung out.
2: I'm not even going linebacker. I'm going safety. And then, my gosh, he would be like, nope, football's not for me. Sorry.
0: Well, he says the things that will get us all talking. That's what he's brilliant at. And here we are.
2: That's the point.
0: And we just Jake Paul isn't in the football business. He's in the attention business. And he just got one on us once again. Coming up next here on Amber and Ian, we have a caller on the line who wants to help us with the pronunciation of Turkey. That's very helpful. If you want to chime in, 888-ESPN. We'll get to your phone calls right here on ESPN Radio.
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1: How crazy. That song has gone like worldwide now.
0: Yeah. It's the song of the U.S. men's national team.
1: Sweet Caroline, take a step aside, right? Here comes Country Roads. Bye.
0: Country Roads, which I don't know if I fully understand, because I do feel like there's songs that are more, you know, USA than that song. But I love that song, so it's not a knock on that song. I mean,
1: no,
0: I guess
1: not
0: just
1: at all.
0: Signifies America to people in our country roads. John Denver singing Country Roads.
1: It's become like the anthem of the World Cup.
0: Like, what's the Miley Cyrus song? The USA?
1: I have no
2: Party
1: idea.
2: In the USA.
0: Party in the USA.
1: Thank you, Jake.
0: See, like, wouldn't that
1: there
0: be more? Thank you, Jake. Party in the USA. Like, that would be, wouldn't that make more sense?
1: I would be embarrassed as an American if that was.
0: Oh, stop. That song slaps. You know it. You
1: no,
0: know
1: it doesn't.
0: It. Come on.
1: Oh, Jake, dude, you're killing me. All right, couple that
0: one
1: with Country Roads. Come on. Not even close.
0: Let's go out to the phone
1: lines.
0: Not even
1: close.
0: 888-SAY-ESPN. Hani is calling us from Chicago. Hey, Hani, thanks for the call. What do you have for us?
3: Hello, good evening. It's a pleasure to be on the radio with you. As far as the pronunciation of turkey, it's actually, it's very easy. At the end is a short A. It's not a long A. In the Arabic language, it's called Turkiya. So you could say Turkiya. It's not like a long A at the end. So it's a short A at the end. Very simple.
1: Hold on.
0: Okay, so it's not what we would call, you and I are making it a hard A, Turkiya, and it's Turkiya, he's saying. So it's a soft
3: right.
0: A.
1: It's just been like forever, and we've just been saying it incorrectly for my entire time on this planet?
3: Yes, sir.
1: Okay, there we go.
0: So you're saying, honey, you're saying that in that language, it's always been Turkiya?
1: That's what he's saying, yes.
3: Yes.
0: Okay.
3: Yes.
0: And so now, the instruction is that also in English, say it's like how it's essentially supposed
1: Turkiya.
0: To be pronounced. Okay, Turkiya.
3: There you go. That's perfect. That's how it's pronounced. It's always been pronounced that in Arabic language.
0: Okay.
3: It's a short A at the end, not the long A.
0: All right. Thank you.
1: You learn something new every day. Hani, thank you, bud.
0: Yeah,
1: appreciate it.
0: I appreciate it. So there you go, Turkiya.
1: So
0: I will be saying it Turkiya from now on.
1: From now on, and my entire lifetime, we have been incorrectly pronouncing Turkey.
0: Because we've been saying
1: Turkiya.
0: It like dumb Americans, which, you know,
1: it's
0: basically how it goes. Go. But Turkiya. See?
1: All right. Here you go, Jake.
0: Slaps. In my head like, yeah.
1: Oh, stop.
0: Party in the USA. Come on. It's going to be a party in the USA tonight, I hope, against Turkiya.
1: So I to your point, great segue, as Team USA and Turkiya are entering. How to do
0: you
1: there?
0: You said that weird.
1: Turkiya?
0: You said that a little weird.
1: Turkiya?
0: You're making Turkiya? It a little weird with the syllables.
1: Turkiya.
0: Turkiya.
1: That's what he said.
0: It's Turkiya.
1: Turkiya? Turkiya?
0: Turkiya.
1: Turkey. Wait. Freaking Turkey and USA are going at it right here in a minute. And I want to see some of our young guys get some burn. I wouldn't mind seeing Freeze in the net. Take a seat, right? And go with a backup just to get him some burn. And I want to see Christian Pulisic out there for about 45 minutes. I want to see him for a half. Absolutely.
0: I have very mixed feelings on how you handle Pulisic.
1: 1,000,000%. It's all about conditioning and game conditioning. He's only played 45 minutes so far in this World Cup.
0: He's also been quite injury prone lately.
1: Well, it's the calf, but they're saying he's 100% right now. So if he's 100%, the team doctors say he's 100%, he's not going to start the game. I would want to still see him play around 40 to 45 minutes. Give him a full half.
0: Here's Tony Meola, former U.S. men's national team goaltender and three-time World Cup participant, on Amber and Ian, saying Pulisic should get some time.
4: Christian, now, if you don't play him in that game, you're looking at a period of almost 3 weeks in between games where you don't play, right? And rhythm is important, especially for guys that are dribblers, that are always on the ball. It's not like a defender where it's very much about space and where you are. He's a rhythm player. I would give him some minutes unless there's any issue whatsoever. We've now played three of our four halves, remember, so far without Christian. We are certainly better with him on the field. I mean, that display he put on against Paraguay in that first half, it makes you not want to be a right back for the opposing team, because he was really, really special in those in that first 45 minutes.
2: Former Team USA Olympic team captain Brian Dunseth, soccer analyst for Fox Sports and Apple TV, just joined us, an hour and a half ago, saying the same thing. He needs to be on the pitch. He needs to get meaningful minutes, and I pray that we see that tonight.
0: What do those guys know that I don't? No, I'm just kidding. Obviously, if they're saying...
1: play with, those three letters across their chest, right?
0: There you go. They play soccer. I've never have. If they're saying that it's a rhythm position in particular and that he needs the reps out there, fine. I'm going to have to defer to them. As a U.S. fan, I'm going to be terrified if I'm watching Pulisic out there tonight. Because what I don't want, what we can't have, of
2: course,
0: is him.
2: Well, if he's deemed healthy, why would you be terrified?
0: Just because, anything that can happen, right? He gets kicked in the shin, whatever. Anything that can happen.
2: Well, hell, that's any player, Amber. Stage. I mean, I'm just worried about his calf. I'm not worried about getting kicked in his shin. They got shin guards. You're good.
0: All right, you know what I mean. The point is, and when your calf is a little bit off, like we've heard before, the calf's fine, and then they're, blowing out an ACL or whatever because the calf wasn't quite as fine as maybe they thought it was. You don't want somebody stepping the wrong way, tweaking something else because now they're overcompensating for a little soreness in that calf. These are the things that it's so nerve-wracking just because of what we have coming up. And that tonight... it doesn't mean anything.
2: Yeah, tonight is not a meaningless game. Even though we have already advanced the knockout round, I want to see some of our young players get some burn, and I want to see Christian on the pitch.
0: All right. Well, we're going to see it. I don't know if we're going to see Pulisic, but I do think we are absolutely going to see some of our young guys get the burn, as Ian says. That game is kicking off in about 5 minutes from now. Coming up next, game night's going to take over. They will keep you updated on the U.S. men's national team action. Miley Cyrus,
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28: Got to get to the eight. He's going to take off and run, then goes off, weaves his way first and go diving for the end zone. Touchdown! That's why he won the Heisman Trophy.
20: This is the Press Box.
29: Great call by Chris Fowler of Fernando Mendoza's touchdown run last night. It was something special on fourth down. Not only getting the first down, but a touchdown for the Indiana Hoosiers, which helped them knock off Miami and win the national championship last night in the college football playoff national championship game. A chance to talk about that now. Mike Grace and Jason Powers joined by Aaron Murray, again, the Georgia great, who joins us now. Again, still holds the record for the most passing touchdowns and most passing yards in the Southeastern Conference. Now, analyst for ESPN.
30: That's all he did there, Georgia.
29: Yeah, that's all he did. Yeah, that's all he did in Georgia.
30: Come on, man. Man, we see some rushing stats on it. Just some rushing records.
29: Yeah, how many rushing touchdowns in the Aaron Murray career there?
31: No, I had double-digit rushing touchdowns.
29: Yeah,
31: really?
29: You
31: know, the silly rules about sacks going against quarterback rushing yards.
29: Yeah,
31: you know, hurt my rushing total for my career. But I want to say I had like 15 rushing touchdowns.
30: Wow. Did they have the old dog push, the push to
31: the push, baby. Let's go. No, unfortunately, you know, actually, I think I had a couple sneaks where, you know, big old Todd Gurley decided to ram into my back a couple times, which hey, it worked. I got the first down, but it didn't feel good the next day.
29: And I'm thinking about that too. Fernando Mendoza might be a little sore today, man. They showed him when Holly Rowe interviewed him. He had a couple of big bruises on his forearm. He took some shots last night, didn't he, Aaron?
31: Oh my gosh! I mean, he knew what he was getting into in that game versus that defense and how physical they're going to be. And you know, obviously their mentality was, hey, we gotta try and knock him out. And then, you know, I've been a part of many of games where you know that, like, the defense's goal, if they could take the quarterback out or they can make him a little bit hesitant on what he's seeing. And you saw a lot of that throughout the game too, defensively, of a lot of late safety rotation where Miami is trying to show too high, rolling down single high. I thought he did a really good job of post snap reading that getting the ball out quickly early on that first half, a lot of those RPOs, those Omaha routes, those quick speed outs, the hitches, and just take completion. Yep. And that was the big thing. I was like, oh, Carson's so much better maybe post-snap, or Carson's really good getting through his reads, a little bit more pro than what Fernando is in this RPO offense. And maybe Carson is. But I thought Fernando did a really good job last night, like I said, pre-snap, post-snap, recognizing what Miami's doing, getting through his reads, finding the check down, getting the ball out quickly against an elite defensive line. So, I mean, overall, I was impressed with both quarterbacks. I thought Carson played a really good game, too, besides obviously that silly throw at the end with the interception. But other than that, he played a pretty clean game and was pretty efficient with the opportunities he had.
0: Aaron, for me, I think Miami, again, this is not a major criticism, but I thought they waited a little too long to let him throw the ball a little bit. I think after that second drive, when they kind of got stoned, I thought they were going to let him throw the ball a little bit more to open up the running game. And I thought they waited a little too long to let Carson get into the game with, like you said, a couple of easy completions. Everything was kind of in between the numbers. They didn't throw the ball outside much. I wish they would have kind of opened up that part of the game plan a little bit earlier.
31: Yeah, but I mean, I think Carson's at his best throwing over the middle of the field. I think, like, it's so funny. Like, obviously I talked to a lot of Georgia fans, and it's the complete opposite of Gunner. Gunner is not very comfortable throwing over the middle of the field. I mean, he gets his hay on the outside, whether it's go balls or hitches or comebacks. Like, that's where he sees the field better. I think Carson sees the field better over the middle, which I prefer that. I love a guy that has the confidence to kind of, throw those deep crosses, throw those dig routes, where he works right. Move those linebackers one direction, then you got a dig route, like a 10-yard in coming from the other direction. Like, that's where he's, at his best. I thought he, had some nice throws. That one deep cross, I don't know if it was in the second quarter or third quarter, sexing a buddy, because, everyone always loves and gives me crap. Like, oh, Carson's not going to be the second quarterback. I don't know what you're talking about, because I know, I've been high on Carson for 4 years now, yeah. 5 years since the first time I saw him. I was like, that's a throw that even Tom Brady, who's in the building, is like, oh, that's an NFL throw. Like, those are the type of plays that he can make that he's going to have to make, obviously, at that next level. So I don't know. Like, I thought actually, that I'm fine with Miami staying committed to the run. I think even the second possession, I think they had three plays where they didn't even run it. They just threw it three straight times. That they play a style of football that games are going to be close, that they're not going to really run away with it. I know they did a little bit in November, but they know who they are. They know their identity. It's trust the defense. It's run the football. It's play low scoring games. Like, last night was the perfect game for them. Like, games in the 20s where they feel comfortable. And unfortunately for them, it was, a block punt turned to a touchdown, a missed field goal, and then a costly interception on a 2-minute drive. So they were, like I said, they played the game, I thought, on both sides, which was the best game for them to go out there and win it. They just made some, three costly mistakes. And as we know, you can't make costly mistakes against Indiana because they're not going to make any.
0: So you have the ball at midfield, Aaron, on the last drive. It's first down. You got 40-something seconds, no timeouts. You got still got plenty of time. What did Carson see on that throw, or maybe didn't see, that maybe Indiana baited him to throw that ball down the sideline? Because if you look at the replay, looks like Tony's wide open for about a 10-yard gain in the middle of the field. Yeah. What'd you see on that last throw by Carson?
31: Well, a lot of teams want to play some sort of two, Tampa two or just straight cover two in these 2-minute situations, especially when a team has to score a touchdown, because they're like, hey, we'll take the check down.
0: Right.
31: We'll give up those yards. We'll rally. We'll tackle. We just want that clock to keep going. We don't want to give up explosive plays. So we're not going to go single high. We're not going to leave our corners on an island. So he saw too high. He saw that safety go over the top, and he was trying to hit a hole shot. But he just didn't, there was no check down. There was no one in the flat. There was no one controlling that corner. So that corner essentially just keep bailing and bailing and bailing because there's no one threatening his zone. Like, if you had some sort of flat control, so, had the go ball with, an inside out route or a running back getting to the flat, something just to hold that guy for a little bit, there's maybe an opportunity you could throw that whole shot because that safety was trying to show single high. Then he was going to get over to that his half essentially. But with no one controlling the corner, he just kept bailing and bailing and bailing. That's something that Carson should know. Like, hey, this play, I don't have flat control. This guy is essentially a decoy, and this corner has an opportunity to undercut it. So, it was a mistake on his part. The areas of two high safeties that are open are tend to be the middle of the field, and there was plenty of time. You're coming off a timeout.
0: Right.
31: You had time to think about it. he had time, obviously, to understand that, hey, this team plays a lot of too high and two-minute situations. He's been a part of plenty of two-minute drives to know that. Let's just keep getting first downs. There was so much time on the clock. Ability to stop it with first downs, ability to stop it getting out of bounds.
0: Right.
31: Where I just don't think that was a, unless you get single high coverage and it's one-on-one, you could take a shot. Yeah, do it. But too high, man, just keep taking those 7, 8, 9, 10 yards. You get 2, 3 more of those, all of a sudden you're around the 10-yard line with an opportunity to win the game. So he picked the wrong time and the wrong coverage to take a shot down the field.
0: And on a throw like that, you can tell the audience better than anybody, if you're going to miss, you got to miss high and long as opposed to short and flat.
31: Yes, yes. It's high. Well, I think once again, I think he was – I don't know why he was not expecting the corner to bail, like I said, because there's no threat. So I think he's thinking, oh, I got to fit this ball in. They're like all cover two holes. So, you know, cover two, middle of the field open, unless you got that Mike linebacker running through in the Tampa – and then 18 to 21 yards on the sideline. So you want to be able to fit the ball between the corner and safety. So I think he's thinking, okay, cover two, safety's a little bit late getting over there because he's trying to disguise. I'm going to try to fit this ball in there in that, like, you know, that 18 to 25 range. And unfortunately, that's where the corner was able to bail to because he wasn't sitting. So if the corner didn't bail, opportunity to make a play, like I said, there's just no one holding him back. So I think the throw, if you're talking about like how to throw that football, wasn't terrible. It was just a bad decision because there was no one holding the corner.
0: Right. All right, let's go back prior to the last interception. What did you think of Cignetti in Indiana on 3rd and 5 with 1:47 left? Indiana has one timeout. If you get a first down, the game's over. I thought they were pretty conservative there when they ran the ball on 3rd and 5 for Miami. They stop them. They call the timeout, make them have to kick the field goal. What'd you think of that? The little conservative for me with Cignetti on 3rd and 5.
31: Yeah, but I thought in third downs the whole game, they did a really good job of running it. I mean, they had probably, what, 3 first downs on 3rd and 5 to 10 that, you know, they kind of felt like they had the playbook on Miami's defense of, hey, they're giving us this. We're able to run it. They're able to get those first downs on the third downs throughout the game. They got a touchdown on a 4th and 5 running the football.
0: Right.
31: So I think they just felt like, hey, we can get – they're thinking past in this situation. We're able to get it. Our offensive line's playing physical. Our running backs. Like, that was the biggest shocker to me, and it shouldn't really be a shocker. But I thought Miami not necessarily would dominate the trenches, but would be more physical in the trenches on both sides. And we saw their ability to get after Fernando. Obviously, he got hit a bunch. They were able to sack him. But I thought Indiana ran the ball really well all game.
0: Man,
31: those running backs were physical. The offensive line was physical. They were moving bodies. So, like, I'm not mad at it. Like I said, like, you've had 3 or 4 first downs on 3rd and medium that you're able to get running the football. You had a touchdown on a 4th and 5 where Fernando ran the football on a designed quarterback run. You're getting the looks. It's just Miami was able to finally get a stop there. So don't hate it. And then at the end of it, too, they trust their defense. You know, that's an elite defense that I know had not been maybe as good in the second half as they were in the first half. But at the end of the day, if you're able to get up not two scores, but more than a field goal, trust that defense, and obviously it worked out. They were able to get that interception at the end.
1: Georgia Bulldog for life. He is Aaron Murray hanging out with us inside the press box. You can see and hear him on ESPN, the SEC Network, and a regular on Sirius XM College Sports Radio as well. Take nothing away from Indiana, but Miami's defense missed some tackles last night, and it hurt them at some big times.
31: Yeah, early on, like I said, there were some surprising moments, like the way Indiana was able to run the football. You know, and that's a good running team, so like I'm not trying to take anything away, but I expected a little bit more from Miami's defense in the run game. I expect a little bit better tackling throughout the game, but it's still an Indiana football team that is physical, that can make plays, that doesn't make mistakes, that have good receivers on the outside. And those receivers are big. They're physical. They've shown it all year. And even going back to that first game, Surratt versus Oregon there in Eugene, watching him go out there and play the way he played against Oregon's defense on the road, hostile environment. You know, that kind of, to me, set the tempo of what this team's going to be the entire season. They played that all year. Obviously, they've been terrific throughout the playoffs and obviously last night as well, too. So, you know, I know we can be a little bit shocked of this defense for Miami has been so elite. They've been great all playoffs. They've been great all season long. And last night, they didn't play their best, but also you can look at it as, hey, they just face a really good offense. They face a really good team, a disciplined team, a physical, a team that, you know, is just, their identity is built the same. I know schematically, maybe they do, you know, a little bit different stuff offensively than what Miami does offensively, but they still live by the same principles. We want to run the football. We want to be strong inside the trenches. We want to be able to get the ball, you know, on the perimeter to our playmakers for the RPO game. And we believe that we can do that at a high rate and essentially match Miami's physicality. And they did that and actually beat them, I thought, in the physicality department throughout the ball game last night.
0: All right, Aaron, let's project forward a little bit. I think there's no doubt that Mendoza is going to be the number one pick, probably is going to Vegas. You saw Tom Brady and Mark Davis in the building last night. Unless there's a blockbuster trade, he's going to Las Vegas. What type of offensive system do you think he's going to be? He would be best at. Is it a West Coast? Is it more an RPO? What skill traits or offensive traits do you think is going to make Fernando Mendoza effective in the NFL?
31: Yeah, I mean, obviously, if you're able to get some of those RPO games and then implement that at the next level, which a lot of NFL teams do, you know, there is, you know, maybe not as much as, you know, college football, unless you go to like a Chip Kelly, if he's, you know, wherever he goes and in his offense in the NFL. But I would say most NFL offenses still implement some sort of RPO game with inside their system. So I think they can all tailor their game to what he's capable of doing. But I think he can do it all. He's got plenty of arm strength. He's a big kid. He's a good runner. You can get him in and outside the pocket. I think he's very cerebral with understanding offenses. So I don't think that there's a system he can't do, you know. So I think he'll be just fine. I thought last night, to your point, kind of solidified 100%, you know, with some of the throws that he made, the decisions he made, the toughness. You know, that's something, too, that obviously Tom loves. Even Tom was a tough SOB, too, in the pocket as well, being able to take hits and then go out there and deliver time and time again. You know, him watching him take those hits, had the bloody lip, had that fourth down run where he's able to keep his balance and then dive in the end zone. Like, those are all things you're like, dude, I want that guy in my locker room. Like, that's a guy that everyone's going to be able to rally around. And I think, too, like, the fence that you, I know this has been the narrative all year long and it's somewhat, you know, maybe overplayed at this point, but that is a group of guys that are mostly 3- and 4-star guys. There aren't any 4- or 5-star guys.
29: Yeah.
31: And what position do you need to lead the troops? Yeah, Cignetti's terrific, and Cignetti has built an incredible culture there for the Hoosiers, but you have a quarterback that everyone can rally around, a guy that everyone believes in, that's going to make plays in crunch time, that's going to make plays on fourth down. I mean, how many coaches are calling a quarterback draw on fourth and five with the game on the line there?
29: Yeah.
31: And that's just the kind of belief they have in him. So I think that was a huge message to the Las Vegas, you know, the Raiders that, hey, this guy is a leader. He is a warrior. He can make all the plays. So I think he projects really well at that next level. I think the next question is who's going to be number two. And you know, like I said earlier on this broadcast, I think it's going to be Carson. I thought Carson played well. I thought Carson played well last night. I thought he's played really well throughout the month of November. I thought he's played well throughout the playoffs. And there's just obviously not a lot of other, you know, big time quarterbacks in this draft. So now the question is, just because he's number two, is he in the first round? Does someone take a chance because we know how NFL, you know, quarterback needy the NFL is right now? Or is the second quarterback taken in the second round?
29: Yeah.
31: Because I do think there's a little bit of a drop between him and Fernando.
29: Final minute here with Aaron Murray. How about some love for Kurt Cignetti again, who built this roster with transfers from Navy and Kent State and Rutgers. And now suddenly, I mean, last year was no fluke. He's proven that with a national championship. And now Bloomington, Indiana becomes a destination for the transfer portal now.
31: Yeah, and Mark Cuban was having a good time last night, too. So now all of a sudden Mark's like, let's go, baby. I'm investing in Indiana football. So, you know, listen, we all know the name of the game. You know, one, good coaching still wins at the end of the day, and that's why you saw the teams that were in it weren't just the teams that, you know, could raise the most money or pay the most money in NIL. They still have to be well coached, and they are extremely well coached, very disciplined, and I think the case is out there that, you know, Cignetti is the best coach in college football. You know, what he's been able to do in 2 years at Indiana. Obviously, his track record before that. Google him. He's a winner everywhere he goes. But to be 11-1 the season like a year ago, make the playoffs, and win a national championship going 16-0 kind of puts him, I think, at top of college football as the best coach right now. So I think they got the coaching. Obviously, he's been able to build a culture that people know what they're going to get into through the transfer portal of that. They got a quarterback in Hoover, I think, is pretty good. You know, I don't know if he's Fernando good, but obviously runs that system, ran it well at TCU. And now they got the money, man. They got a lot of money. They have a big, big alumni base. Mark Cuban's going to be throwing some dollars there too. So they're going to continue this train of bringing in top guys to buy into their culture and try to go out there and compete in the Big Ten again next season.
0: Quick NFL question for you, because I know you've played this role in your career. Give us a sense of what Jared Stidham is going to prepare for this week with the sticking in. We've got about a minute left here. Give us a little insight of what Sean Payton's going to do to get Jared Stidham ready

0: not like he's a rookie, for goodness sake. So I think he'll be fine, and then hopefully make it for an entertaining conference championship weekend.
1: By the way, if you were to Google Aaron Murray, you would learn that during his career at Georgia, he totaled 16 rushing touchdowns. Thank you very much. Including 7 in his senior season, man. Yeah, he was a regular in the end zone.
0: Yeah,
1: great stuff.
0: Use me enough, baby. Bubba didn't let me get out there and run enough.
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12: We said
1: this is an encore presentation of the Press Box.
10: This is where the biggest names in the sports world tell it like it is.
1: He is the coach. He is John Brady.
13: Could you coach with all that's changed now in college basketball?
14: Let me just throw a big blanket over that question, and this will cover it. I can do a lot of things for $3 million.
10: This is the Press Box.
1: $3 million. If you got John Brady for $3 million, you're getting him on the cheap, boys and girls, let me tell you. And I think it's going to take a little more than that to take care of the next LSU head coach. We'll ask John Brady about that right now. The former head coach at Samford, LSU, and Arkansas State joins us here inside the Press Box. Mike Grace with Bart Heitch and Colin Lacey. And Coach, again, we saw the Will Wade news yesterday. Did the Will Wade thing surprise you at all?
14: No. Yeah. That thing's been rumored that he was coming back before the season started almost. And then then the dominoes started falling.

0: at LSU and lining up for him when they hired the McNeese president. He's close with him. They hired Lee Mallett, who's the president of the board. He's from Lake Charles. He was close to Will when Will was at McNeese. And then the rumor was they're bringing Heath Shire in from McNeese, the AD. He took Verge Osberry's place when Verge moved up to the AD. That was part of the agreement. And no, it didn't surprise me. I was wondering when they were going wait and get it done. You know, Will's buyout dropped after April 1, but I think they settled that and brought Will on in. And met with Matt McMahon, I think, yesterday or day before, and told him the direction that the school was moving in.
1: Coach, what does that process look like if you're Will Wade, whenever you're coming into a place that you have been in the past, and it was a weird way for it to end, especially now that everything that he was even accused of is legal now. But what is that process?
0: Now, see, that's where people make a mistake. No, it's not. The coach still can't arrange monies that aren't going through the proper channels for the NIL, through the university, and that sort of thing. He still can't do that. There are still things the coach can't do. It's legal to pay players now, but not in the way that LSU was doing it at the time. But I get it, but I understand what you're saying, but I don't think what he was doing is legal now the way it was done. But that's another discussion. The thing about Will Wade, Will left LSU in a time, if you remember, when a couple of other schools were defending their coach against the same type of situation Will mm-hmm. found himself in. I was always under the opinion that if LSU would stand by him, suspend him for a few games, monetarily penalize him, whatever, that they would get through this and they could keep a coach that's tremendously popular and is winning. 3 out of 4 years, we go to the NCAA. One of those years, we go to the Sweet 16. But they chose not to do that for whatever reason. That's above my pay grade. And as this thing went along and the last 4 years, I've always said the only coach they can hire that can come back in here and revive the fan base and create some excitement and then have an opportunity to go raise money to enhance our NIL, it's Will Wade. He's the only guy that could do that. And that's what the powers that be at LSU decided to do, moved in that direction. And here we are with a popular coach locally. It's really popular within the LSU fan base, tremendously popular. But I think we're going to take some hits from the national media, which is okay, because in today's world, all it's about is let's go win, and it justifies everything you've done to get there if you win.
2: That's very well said, Coach. But there's a lot of people down around Our Lady of the Lake that are happy right now. That's for sure. All right, let's talk some basketball. Question. I'm seeing one trend, Coach, continue to show up. It showed up last night. If you look at these teams, you know, regardless of who you're predicting to win, you know, you've got these super teams, right? That are so connected in getting all the best players and all the best portal and all the best transfer. That's always going to be there. It ain't ever going to change. But if you look at the three of the teams that won last night, experience playing together and retention, whether it's in Europe with the Illinois team or whether it's D2 and then moving on and playing through the portal with your coach and Purdue, those guys trying to add to their legacy. This was the Final Four team. Three of those guys are back. They beat a guy that left them last night. But for me right now, I'm continuing to even the small schools to see experience and retention flourish in basketball situations like last night. Mainly, are you seeing the same thing? Because a lot of these teams are going with still developing players and keeping them together, however they have to do it.
0: Yeah, I agree with that. I believe there has to be a mix to how that mix is done. I think it depends on the individual player, but I do think, you know, winning helps retention as well. You know, so you've got to win. You've got to win some games and pay market price to keep players in retention. You know, but I agree with that, and I also agree with this from a coaching standpoint, that the teams that win the field goal stat, teams that consistently win the field goal stat, and that they defend well. Without fouling, disciplined, pressured defensively, and rebound the ball, you look at how many of those teams are still playing. The toughness that those teams have based on what the coaches prepared them to do throughout the practices.
2: Coach, Purdue has given up 16 free throw makes. Not just 16 free throw makes in two games in an NCAA tournament. And
0: right.
2: Those little bitty stats, like you're talking about, the game within the game, possession by possession, I just think we saw really good basketball last night, even from the teams that the games weren't close. The complete attention to detail by the coaches, by the players, by all these different – this has been one of the better tournaments to this point, and you would think it's only going to get better.
0: Well, I think the tougher teams are winning. The teams that seem to appear have more physical play without fouling, not physical play in a bad sense, but in a good sense, discipline, defending, and rebounding. I think those teams, look at how many times a team wins when it wins the field goal stat. Most of the time, if you can make a team shoot a lesser percentage than you are, you've got a chance to win the game unless you turn it over, unless you put people on the foul line, unless you give up offensive rebounds. But if those stats are somewhat equal, the field goal stats going to tell you who wins the game. I don't care how you do it, but I think what I love seeing is teams that are tough, that rebound it and defend without fouling, a lot of them are still playing.
1: We've talked a lot about retention here today. Yeah. What's the flip side of that? How quickly can programs, I don't want to necessarily say turn around, but how quickly are you able to flip a roster and get it to where you want to if you're somebody like a Will Wade at LSU?
0: I think you can do it fairly quickly, depending on your NIL dollars. You know, if you're competitive in the top four or five in the league and you have the same money they have, I think you can turn it pretty quickly. And Will Wade's got a reputation. I mean, when he was at LSU, we've got four or five guys running around playing in the NBA that played for Will Wade, so he's proven he can do that. And then you have an opportunity to play right away and, you know, one of the two best leagues in the country. And I think if you evaluate properly, that's the key. You know, this thing happens so quickly, this portal, and sometimes they don't see them play up close and personal. They evaluate them on tape. They go analytics, and then they take guys. But you never know how really tough that guy is. I have opinion of teams from time to time, but once when they come to the PMAC or I see them on the road up close and personal, I change my opinion a little bit of how physical they are when I actually see them in person. So sometimes not seeing these guys can hurt your evaluation, but the guy who can evaluate and pinpoint players that are good and then puts a team together that he would like to coach, I think those particular guys can turn it pretty quick, and I think Will Wade is one of those.
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2: I bet you don't even know how to light a pile of light.
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12: I'm calling the man. I don't have to know. I'm calling the man.
2: Call the man. Call the man. Just call the man. 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
12: Hey, y'all want to talk a College World Series? Bart Heitz, Colin Lacey, Mike Grace
2: here.
12: Press Box. We called the man. Exactly. Thank you very much. We did indeed. He is Kevin Kugler, play-by-play guy extraordinaire for Fox on TV, Westwood One on sports, radio, I should say, NFL, Olympics, college basketball, the UFL, Major League Baseball. He's done it all. Just finished his 20th NCAA men's tournament for Westwood One and is in his hometown of Omaha working the College World Series. Hey, Kevin, great to have you with us, man. I know this is your hometown, and you're awfully proud of the way they shine over this course of these 10 days with the College World Series in town, man.
13: It's our crown jewel. I mean, it's the crown jewel, in my opinion, of amateur sports, because it's still the most amateur big time event that you have. Everything else has become very corporatized. This has resisted it to a certain degree, and it is something that Omaha takes a lot of civic pride in. We love to have people come into town. We love to have them spend their money, and we love to have them hang out and watch some great college baseball. I was surprised, to be honest with you, Mike, that I didn't get a call from you guys earlier in the College World Series. I figured Bart was still probably broken up for his brethren at Ole Miss that they went to in the queue. I know people love to make that a big rivalry between Ole Miss and Mississippi State, but I'm sure Bart was still, he was just feeling their pain. Yeah. Like, oh no, Ole Miss, I'm so sorry you couldn't finish that off.
2: Yeah, I couldn't happen to a better bunch. So I just tell you all about it. But I just appreciate your that shout out there, you just made my day with all these computer issues I've had. Now, I do have a shout out for you.
13: All right.
2: You're a lozenge expert.
12: Lozenge expert. That's right.
13: Yes.
12: Very good. Very good.
13: I am a lozenge expert.
2: Uh-huh. What's the name of them lozenges?
13: Fisherman's Friend.
2: My late Uncle Landon, the greatest Church of Christ song leader I've ever heard with a pitch pipe in my life, swore by those things, and my mother said thank you for the shout out to our Uncle Landon. I needed to tell you that the next time you came on.
13: I appreciate that. Those things have. Now, I was afraid where that story was going to go, that that somehow Uncle Landon had this. This was a bad thing that the fisherman's. I gave you this advice. He took them and they did bad things to him.
2: No,
13: I was very concerned where that story was going. So I'm glad to hear that it was just a shout out that they worked for him in when he was singing. I am grateful for that. And I'm also grateful that it didn't take that turn.
12: Yeah.
2: Yeah, and his daughter did go to Ole Miss, though, so he wasn't perfect.
13: Okay, well, you know, we can't always make our children be great like we are. Mm-hmm. I mean, sometimes they have to learn their own mistakes, mm-hmm. and that's what she has clearly done.
2: Mm-hmm. Correct.
12: Clearly.
2: Surprised at what you've seen in Omaha. I mean, the way Oklahoma's playing, can we be that surprised that they're here now? But, you know, it feels a little different than we thought, right?
13: It's interesting, you know, and we see this all the time in collegiate sports. Sometimes the postseason is not the best team, but the team that gets hot at the right time. How many times do we see that in the college basketball tournament? It happens all the time. Somebody gets hot for 2 weeks, and all of a sudden they're making a run to the Final Four. Well, that's what you've done with Oklahoma. Oklahoma did not exhibit this kind of power. They get into the postseason, and all of a sudden they're hitting home runs left and right. Guys who had 3 and 4 home runs all season have 5 in the NCAA tournament. I mean, it's and they've pitched it well with young pitchers. I mean, it's a really remarkable story of a team that had everything sort of click all in a 3-week span, from the pitching staff to the power hitting to a complete team effort. And that's enough when you get to a stage like this to get to the national championship series. Now, they're going to go up against a very good North Carolina team, but the way they're hitting the ball right now and the way those young guys are pitching with no fear, I am not so sure that you can't just say, look, Oklahoma is, I'd almost put them as the favorite in this, even though I think North Carolina, over the course of a season, is the better team. But all you've got to be is better in a 3-game series. And the way Oklahoma's hitting the ball and pitching with those freshmen, I am not so sure that you can't say right now Oklahoma isn't the favorite in a 3-game series.
1: I don't know that there's anybody, whenever everybody was making the travel plans for Omaha a week ago, that anybody would have called that it would be North Carolina and Oklahoma in the championship finals. But I think this has turned into what really good baseball is going to be over the next couple of days, 2 or 3, depending on the if necessary. But with these two brands of baseball, it just seems like really good baseball along the horizon in Omaha.
13: Yeah, I love the way the pitching stacks up too, because I love the fact that both of these teams got through unscathed. So everybody's got their ace. Everybody's got their ace on full rest. Everybody can set their pitching rotation the way you need to. Now, there's going to be some guys who are a little bit off schedule because of the nature of a 3-game series happening with games earlier in the week. But look, you're going to have your number two guy on what, a full week of rest at this point by the time they play on Sunday or Monday. So I love the fact that that's a scenario for both of these teams, that they're both in that case, which I think ensures that we're going to have the very best show that we can. Now, the other factor in this is we've had phenomenal weather this entire week. It's been one of the coolest College World Series from a temperature standpoint in the last decade. We had one day over 80 most of the week. It's been 78. It's been sunny. So, of course, when the championship series starts, we're supposed to get torrential rain tomorrow night into Sunday. So we may see a scenario where if they don't move the game time up, I think we're going to have rain impact Saturday night. So then we could see a scenario where everybody gets pushed back another day and you've got all your pitching on full rest. So while that would not be great from the standpoint of getting the games done on time, it would be really good from the standpoint of your pitchers are rested and ready to go.
1: Dive into the format, and you get the two different brackets where you're doing something essentially that you haven't done all season. You get a regional, and then you get the first part of the College World Series where you're diving into this double elimination bracket. In your mind, and you've seen a lot of college baseball over the years, is that the best format for college baseball right now?
13: I go back and forth, to be real honest with you, Colin, because I think there are pluses and minuses to it, and they've tweaked it over the years. They've changed the days. They've changed the start times. They've tweaked everything a little bit to try to make it better. I think the way it's set up now, that it's set up in Omaha for the economy of time. They had it spaced out a little bit more, and people found that the locals and others lost a little steam by the end of the College World Series. Attendance wasn't very good when you'd get to that third and decisive game. I can remember sitting in the stadium for game three of the championship finals, and there's 14,000 there, which is a great crowd, but that's 10,000 shy where it was. Everybody just kind of ran out of gas.
1: Yeah. Yeah.
13: So from the format standpoint, I would love to see more in the regionals. I'd love to see more host teams. I would love to see more. If you're going to have it be a three-game series for most, other than the College World Series, which you, obviously with eight teams can't do three-game series, but I would love to see multiple host teams, expand that to where you can have essentially super regional weekend as a regional weekend and a super regional weekend. Your entire season is set up to pitch on a three-game series. Let's make the postseason three-game series and give other schools the opportunity to host those games in regional weekend. I think, how cool would it be to have that at a variety of schools through the north, through the south? It opens it up for a lot more schools to be invested then and interested in college baseball.
14: We saw what postseason baseball looks like in Troy, Alabama. Yeah, exactly. You know,
13: That is, to me, that's still one of the best stories of college baseball over the last several years. I mean, what they did and how they did it and the way that community, and no shock that Troy, Alabama backed that team and rallied around that group as the season went on. But that's, imagine that then, where you have it on a variety of different scales. Smaller schools get the chance to host regionals. You never get the chance to host a regional if, say, you're a Georgia Southern, and say Georgia Southern has a great season and Georgia Southern gets to host a regional. That's the biggest thing that's happened on campus maybe ever. Yeah. I mean, for a school to have that opportunity, you don't get that now. But if you're a two seed, maybe you get to host a three-game regional, and that is a way to involve more at very little cost, and it doesn't change. In fact, I think it improves the structure of the tournament.
14: I'm with you. Again, we're talking College World Series and NCAA baseball with Kevin Kugler of Westwood One Sports. He'll call the action again, has all week, and again online this weekend, Westwood One Sports, and on the Varsity app as well. Kevin, I wanted you to talk about the head coaches a little bit. Skip Johnson, with Oklahoma. Scott Forbes with North Carolina. These guys just about have everything imaginable on their resume, other than a national championship, and one of them gets to add that this weekend, man.
13: Yeah, and I'm excited for both of these guys, because I think these are guys who are both great representatives of this sport. Skip's been around a long time. He's been a part of some really good baseball teams over the years, whether at Texas or with his teams at Oklahoma. And I, you know, to see this team come together for him has to be especially gratifying. And look, Scott Forbes had a tough task. I mean, Mike Fox was a legend at North Carolina. You're talking about a man who took North Carolina to heights they'd never seen before. But in 06 and 07, and I remember those series well against Oregon State, they just could not get over the hump. He was one of the great men in the game. And Scott Forbes is an absolute perfect heir to that throne in Chapel Hill. He has led the right way. He is a devout individual. I love to listen to Scott talk. I think he just does a phenomenal job with his team. He does a wonderful job of building up the sport, and I'm excited to see what he's going to be able to do with this team this weekend. One of these schools gets to break through and gets a national championship. Oklahoma's obviously had one back in the day. North Carolina's never had one. It'll be fun to see who gets it.
2: Yeah. We've been talking about this, Colin and I especially, for quite a while. I mean, since we've been on this show together, about the need for small ball in baseball. And Oklahoma has stolen my heart at times in this run, to be honest with you. But like, we had numerous people talk about when Georgia comes on here, they might have difficulty. It's a different style of baseball, blah, blah. Ben McDonald even came on and said he thought we were trending back towards small ball. What's your opinion on the way Oklahoma plays? And in this ballpark, it always seems like we have a small ball team in the final, always. And is there something to that?
13: Yeah, there is. I mean, look, I grew up in the sport watching Augie Garrido small ball his way to national championships. And UCLA would get here to Omaha with pitching, defense, small ball, bunt the runner over, and that was always the way college baseball was. And so then all of a sudden, as that game developed, here comes what was then TD Ameritrade, now Charles Schwab Field. And it was a massive ballpark that you couldn't hit anything out of. Now, we've seen that change a little bit over the years with the changes to the ball and the changes to the bat. It's become a little more homer friendly. We had our 10th home run earlier in the College World Series to the batter's eye. But think of that. This ballpark opened in, what, 2011? And there have been 10 total home runs hit to dead center field since that happened. You have to be able to small ball your way around this park to a certain degree in order to be successful. What's been fun about the Oklahoma run is they're built a certain way, and then all of a sudden somebody put the plug into the socket in the wall and the power came on, and this team's been hitting home runs. So you have a team that's used to playing more small ball, and it makes sense because Skip came from Augie. So it makes sense that he would subscribe to that theory to a certain degree. And all of a sudden, these guys are jacking the ball out of the ballpark everywhere you go. So it's kind of a fun combination of, okay, we know how to win with small ball, but you know what? Why not put this ball in the stands and grab three runs on one swing? It's been fun to see.
1: Kevin, one of the things that I love about Omaha and the College World Series is the reverence that the college baseball world still has for the ballpark, the event, the town. I mean, you see every team that gets eliminated at Omaha, the entire team is out on whatever foul line they are, scooping up dirt from the field, and that still means something to these guys. How impactful is it for somebody that's an Omaha native to see things like that, that everybody still has the reverence for the College World Series that they do in the game?
13: Well, I think, first off, it's a credit to the city and the NCAA for realizing that this event should have a home. You know, every other major event in college sports bounces from place to place, from spot to spot. You never have any opportunity to establish any sort of permanence. The College World Series, both on the women's side in Oklahoma City and the men's side in Omaha, have had that permanence for decades now. And I think that's why you see a reverence for it, because it's something that I, as a father, can say, I came to as a kid. Now, I take my kids. I have pictures of my girls who are now grown at the College World Series in various. And I have pictures of my kids on the field at Rosenblatt playing a catch on Rosenblatt's field before they shut the place down and tore it up. So all of that ties into the nostalgia feeling that we all crave, especially as we age. We all look back and say, oh, it was better then. Whatever then was, whether it was the 90s or the 2000s or the 50s, then was better. Well, that's why Omaha resonates with so many people, because they remember what it was then and they can share that with their people now. And that's why Omaha is still Omaha to the college baseball world. And when you talk college baseball and you say one word, Omaha, everybody knows what you mean. Everybody knows that's the goal. And that's a rarity in this world. There's very little permanence in the world. And that permanence, smartly put together by the NCAA and the city of Omaha, has made this event special. And it makes it a bucket list event for sports fans.
14: And Kevin, I've seen a number of folks who have commented this week on the little park that they built where Rosenblatt used to be. And what a tribute that is to not only Rosenblatt Stadium, but to Omaha itself.
13: Yeah, the old seats are there and you can see where it was, the old foul pole. I mean, it's clearly different. And look, the world marches on. We aren't all staying in Wrigley Field or Fenway Park for the rest of our lives. But Rosenblatt wasn't Wrigley Field or Fenway Park. It was a great ballpark and a great setting. But the new ballpark, which is not so new anymore, is a great spot as well. The key is the city. The key is this is the place you come every single year. This is the place the legends played. This is the place that new legends are playing. You know, Paul Skeens is someday going to be able to say, yeah, I had one of the great pitching performances of my college career on this field in Omaha, Nebraska. And Barry Bonds and Keith Moreland and all the greats of college baseball played in this city. And that's going to be the case for years to come. And it's a credit to the city and it's a credit to the NCAA for saying this needs to be in one spot. We can't move it to Dayton and Indy and everywhere else.
1: Everybody talks about Oklahoma, but a little bit on North Carolina. One of the things that's been so impressive for me being able to see him a little bit up close has been what that two-headed monster in the bullpen with Caden Glauber and then Walker McDuffie has done, and have done it a lot this year for Scott Forbes.
13: It really allows him to be able to adjust quickly. You don't see his starters get into too much trouble for too long because he's so confident. And I think they're, 28-0 now this year when Glauber pitches. So they're confident in him to the point that they'll go get anybody. If you run into any kind of a major hiccup, so you don't see a lot of crooked numbers up against North Carolina, because Scott Forbes can go out and say, yeah, you know what? I think we're good. And he'll bring out another guy that he's very confident in. So DeCaro's going to get the start on Saturday night. And if DeCaro pitches like he did in the first game, that's great news for North Carolina. But if he struggles some, also good news for North Carolina. They've got two guys that they have absolute confidence in. And it allows a guy who's coaching the team to be more aggressive in his lift, which there's just depth in college pitching is hard to come by. And North Carolina has something that is very rare. And you can see how it changes how you coach a team.
1: I'm also very convinced that Walker McDuffie is Ralphie from the Christmas Story reincarnation.
13: I think that's we're going to talk to him later today. I will confirm that for you in person.
14: And as much as I love Carl and Mike and the rest of the crew, you'll want the sound down, radio up on Westwood One, and our man Kevin Kugler, who will call the action for you this weekend from Omaha. Kevin, always a pleasure, man. Thanks so much for making time for us on this big weekend, and we'll talk again soon, man.
13: Thanks for having me on. Always enjoy talking to you guys.
14: He is the best, Kevin Kugler. My friend, the man. I told y'all we're going to the man when it comes to the College World Series, buddy. And that's him.
2: He is definitely on the Mount Rushmore of Omaha.
14: Here, buddy. I'm with you.
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1: 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And down on the lovely Mississippi Gulf Coast, it's Pascagoula's WPMO 1580, The Talk of South Mississippi. Mike Gray hanging out with Bart Heitch and Colin Lacey, as usual, on a Friday, wishing you a happy day and hoping that you're hunkered down, ready for Winter Storm Fern that's blowing into parts of the country this weekend. We wish you guys the very best. Later in the hour, Jake Crane, host of Crane & Company, comes your way, so stand by for that. This is our usual Friday Hour 2 song that kind of gets us going, but I think we can do better for our next guest. Let's see if we can fire some of them.
2: Lobbing it up behind the defense! Dejon Stribling, tackled from behind by DeMello Jones at the 30.
1: Yeah, that's Ole Miss beating, well, many of the folks that they beat on their way to the CFP semifinals. Thank you very much. We get a chance to talk to Ole Miss Athletic Director. He is Keith Carter, officially the Vice Chancellor of Intercollegiate Athletics at the University of Mississippi, the former Rebel All-American basketball player, over 6 years at the helm there, and one of the most successful periods in Ole Miss history. Welcome back, Keith. Great to have you with us, and I'll say it so Bart doesn't have to, sir. Hottie toddy, man. Great to have you in the press box.
3: No, Bart would love to say that this morning. Absolutely.
4: No, happy to be with you. We got enough sound bites this week.
3: That clip got me going. We're going to miss Dejon. He was a good one, but man, what a catch.
1: Well, I would say, you know, the last couple of months in your wildest dreams, but I mean, let's face it, what you guys accomplished was always the goal, right?
3: It was, and you know, I think we've we worked really hard over the last 6 years to, you know, talk about, you know, getting to championships and winning championships, and you know, we talk about it all the time in our department. And when I speak publicly, you know, if you don't talk about winning championships and believe you can do it, then it's never going to happen. And so, you know, obviously we didn't win the championship, but an incredible run and something to build on and continue this incredible foundation that, you know, Ole Miss football has built. And you know, across the department, you know, we feel great about, you know, where all of our sports are for the most part. So, but exciting. And, you know, there's no secret that when you do really well in football, that's great for everyone in your department. The trickle down effect is incredible. And to be on that national scene, you know, for those few weeks was really cool.
5: Keith, I know that you're the kind of person that is always looking forward and what's next and trying to build on the successes that you have. But have you guys been able to take a kind of a step back and realize how special, especially of a football season, the last 6 months have been?
3: You know, a little bit, but it's wild when you finish your season and the portal opens, and you know, it's just kind of nonstop for our staff. And obviously in our situation, you know, you're still putting a few staff members together and those type of things. But, yeah, you know, I think just from an administrative standpoint, you know, to get back to Oxford, you know, talking to different donors, seeing them at basketball games, you know, those type of things, and having some of those conversations, you know, you start to realize just how, you know, how awesome this year was. And, you know, I think it was really cool, you know, there at the end, just to see, you know, the guys rewarded, obviously went through a lot, you know, throughout the season, especially there at the end of the season with all the distractions and noise around the program. But man, just to see the smiles on their faces and guys like Dejon Stribling and Diego Pounds and some of these seniors that, you know, had worked so hard to get there. It was just awesome. But it's been cool. I do think that we're probably not quite far enough removed from it to really, you know, understand what we accomplished. But, you know, that's a team that we're going to celebrate, you know, for a long, long time.
4: Keith Carter, Ole Miss Athletic Director, joins us this morning. And I, you know, we ain't really ever hung out in a whole lot of social settings, have we, Keith? It's always just been passing conversation. We talk on the phone, we text back and forth. But just the competitor respect, I guess, and I'm going to get to the amazing act that you showed in Starkville last weekend. But when y'all were going through all this stuff and everybody kept talking about the old coach at Ole Miss, and Al kept caring about him, and I told these guys, I told everybody that came on the show, Keith Carter is going to handle this with one thing in mind right here, and it's that name on that jersey and those kids, because you wore that jersey. You know what it means to bleed Ole Miss, and the main thing was kept the main thing, and that was this team. That was the playoff. That was the journey. That was the family. How'd you do it?
3: Well, you know, I appreciate that, and you're right. I mean, you know, I think we all, you know, when you're in a leadership position, you've got to make decisions that you think are best for, especially what we do, for the young people, for the student-athletes, and I felt like we did that. But, you know, there was no manual. There was no playbook for kind of what we were going through. And, you know, while I don't feel like, you know, our previous coach handled it, you know, maybe the right way there at the end, you know, to his defense, it was a tough situation for him too. I mean, with the calendar being what it is and all of those things. So just, you know, kind of an unprecedented situation. But, you know, you're right. We just wanted to make sure that we you know, kind of held to our guns and made sure that we protected Ole Miss and we protected our student athletes. And, man, it was just amazing, you know, on that Sunday and into that next week, you know, to see them kind of, you know, have that just almost like a rejuvenation and, you know, just the smiles on their faces as they were, you know, getting ready for that playoff game with Tulane and all those things. But, man, it worked out great. And obviously, you know, couldn't be happier with Coach Golding, you know, what he's been able to do here in the short term and, you know, just the momentum we have, you know, for the future. So, you know, excited about that for sure.
1: Keith, would love to hear you talk about the challenge and the thrill of that first round home game. I mean, that had to be something that you and your staff just worked hours, countless hours, getting ready for and then executing. And by the way, I've got a brother who's an Ole Miss alum who was there and said it was unbelievable how good it was for the fan experience. So I know that took a lot of work to get that done.
3: Well, it really did, and I don't really want to take any of the credit. I mean, our staff is incredible. You know, our game management staff, our facilities, you know, staff, our folks that are, you know, working with the marketing and game productions and, you know, concessions and ticketing and all of those things. I mean, it all kind of had to come together there pretty quickly. And, you know, it was just an incredible day. I mean, you think about that 2:30 time slot, you know, in December, you kind of get the best of just a beautiful afternoon, you know, 62 degrees, you know, for that first half. And then the second half, you get all the benefits of a night game and you can do the fireworks and the drone shows and, you know, those type of things. And so, you know, the only thing we're a little worried about is the fact that we set the bar so high and basically said no. I mean, we didn't say no to any type of promotion or, you know, whatever. So we're going to have to really, you know, outthink ourselves and outdo ourselves as we move forward. But it was incredible. And obviously the team responded, played really, really well. And man, that was, I've told people, you know, that day, and obviously we were hoping to continue, and we did, and beat Georgia, and we're able to go to the Fiesta Bowl, all that stuff. But that day was almost like a therapeutic session for our people, you know, for our student athletes, for our fans. You know, after everything they had been through, you could almost feel some healing in the building that day. And so it was awesome. And, you know, those are the moments that, you know, these young kids that are 5 or 6 years old, they're going to remember forever. And two, you know, I feel so great for the Ole Miss fan that's kind of that, you know, 65 to 80 year old, you know, that's kind of gone through some, kind of missed the, you know, the Jake Gibbs and the early, you know, 59-60 team, but had some tough years there through the 70s and early 80s and all that stuff. You know, it's fun for them to have, you know, this winning season and to see that, you know, here toward the end of their lives. So it was just really cool for everyone. But, man, a day in Oxford we'll never forget.
5: One of the things that whenever we've talked to you on here and hearing things that you've done, one of the big parts of what you talk about a lot is Ole Miss is not just a football school, and being able to have the interaction, being able to have the environments at virtually everything that you guys are able to put on. And I think it's so cool. I've been able to be at Ole Miss for a random 11 a.m. Kids Day women's basketball game. And then I was there this past baseball season for the regional with Georgia Tech. And it's so cool to me the level that Ole Miss kind of holds itself to as far as a game day atmosphere, all of that, no matter what the sport, no matter what the event. And it's got to be kind of what you guys talk about throughout the staff all year round, right?
3: Well, it is, and I hope you brought your earplugs that day for the kids' game. That's that's an amazing experience, but you hear that for about the next 3 days. But no, you know, I think obviously, you know, different sports have different resources that are, you know, allocated to them, and I, you know, we're not going to be able to spend as much on some of our Olympic sports as we do on football, you know, as an example. But you know, I think that for us, we do take pride in the fact that, you know, we want to be a comprehensive and kind of an everything athletic department. You know, our goal is to get into that top 25 in the Learfield rankings every year. And, You know, that takes resources, it takes great coaches, and you know, doing it all together. So, you know, that's really cool. Obviously, we've been able to do baseball really well for a long time. Coach Bianco and what he's done with that program has been incredible, and, you know, hosting regionals and super regionals and those type of things. But, you know, at our other sports too, you know, we want to make sure that, you know, we're putting our student athletes in the best, you know, position to have that home court advantage. And we want our fans and donors to have a great time and come back. So, you know, that is something we talk about a lot.
4: Keith Carter, old number 33 for Ole Miss, now the athletic director. I want to go basketball, at least for a minute. This league is wild, man. It's up and down crazy. You know, I didn't know you could just flip a switch and have guard play all of a sudden when you hadn't had it all year, but apparently you can at times. I think Chris Beard has done a really good job with this team, and where they are actually probably should be one game ahead. I think this is one of the sneaky biggest games in the SEC this weekend in Lexington, because the injury to Lowe with Kentucky has given him size. Aberdeen's got the ball in his hands. But y'all's team has shown some signs. What's it going to take to get that little bit more consistency to be able to get those stops that you got to have that you and Michael White and Jason Smith and Boone had back in the day?
3: Well, you know, we had won three in a row, and then, you know, came home, played Auburn, just didn't play very well, you know, and it was disappointing because, you know, it felt like we were starting to get some momentum, as you mentioned, and I still think we have, and we've played better over the last few weeks. But yeah, I mean, the league is wild. You know, I'm not sure there's a dominant team. You know, I think the team that could end up winning the league could, you know, maybe have three or four, maybe even five, you know, SEC losses before it's all said and done. So I think every game is independent of the game before or the game after, and you just got to go in there with the mindset that, hey, we got to play our best basketball. And for us, you know, I think it's been weird because we've got talent. You know, we've got guys that can play. We've got guys that have played at a high level at other places and transferred in, and, you know, a few returners that are kind of, you know, playing good basketball for us. But we just got to have that consistent effort, and it feels like, you know, every once in a while we just kind of revert back to this. You know, it's like we don't play together at times. And so I think we've got good guys on the team. I don't think they're selfish, but for some reason, you know, every once in a while we just, you know, kind of fall apart. But the talent's in there, and we just got to keep going. And I think, shoot, you can say the same about Mississippi State. You can say the same about a lot of teams in our league. You know, on any given night, they can go out there and win, and you just got to go out there and do it.
5: What is the part watching SEC basketball now that – you're pulling your hair out thinking back to when you played the game?
3: Well, the thing that I can't get over, you know, especially when I'm, you know, sitting courtside or whatever down close to the action, is just the physicality. You know, first of all, they're bigger, faster, stronger. I mean, Bart and I, you know, we might not even be able to make it in these days. You know, I'm not sure.
4: That ain't no wee statement. That ain't no wee statement now. That's you would have always made it, dog. Man. Let's keep this real.
3: But it is. It's just amazing. You know, you got the refs let them play, you know, for the most part, and they're just banging on each other. And, you know, I like the more just kind of fundamental, you know,
4: post
3: feet, the offense. You know,
4: yeah,
3: no doubt. And now there's just so much one-on-one, you know, two-on-two game, high pick and roll game. You know, just the pure motion and playing basketball with high basketball IQ. Not that they don't have it, but they're not putting those systems much anymore to do that. And so I miss that a little bit, but the physicality just continues to stand out to me that, you know, I wouldn't want any part of running through that lane these days.
4: it is amazing to watch how the game's changed. And like when we watch it now, seeing the different aspects. Here's what my problem is with all the handback ball. Oh man, I would have loved that stuff on the perimeter though. The handbacks and all that. I would have really liked that.
3: Yeah.
4: But I would have gotten doubled like Hub every time coming off of one of them. So like, it could have been a problem. But you got a lot of teams and coaches out there running NBA stuff without NBA players, Keith. That's to me sometimes what happens on the offensive side. But I'm going to switch gears on you here, and I want to see what you think about something. Because if I can get you to agree to be a viewer to this, then I really might do it, and it's close. And the reason I'm asking you this, I need to know what the best meet and three in Perryville, Arkansas is if I'm going through there. And I'll tell you why I'm going through there. What's the best meet and three in Perryville? Ooh. Is there one?
3: See, that's a problem because we don't really many restaurants there.
4: Probably
3: my mom's house. If you want to be honest, probably my mom's house.
4: Oh, I'm stopping at your mom's.
3: If you're going through there, I'll make it happen. But we got, there's like a Mexican restaurant there. We got a Sonic like 10 years ago. And honestly, there's a Subway. Like, that's it. I mean, there's really not a lot there. I mean,
4: it's literally
3: but man, if you want my mom to cook you some a meat and three, she'll do it.
4: Oh, this is, and I want Keith Carter's favorite. That's what I don't want to know what it is. I want to know. I just don't want English peas. That's the only thing, no English peas. But what I'm thinking about doing, I'll see you, like always, at the SEC tournament in Nashville at Halls. And I'm working on some stuff. I'm going to get in one of them, like, smaller RVs and have a couple people go with me. And I'm going to ride cross-country out to Vegas and maybe – you know, just catch a few places on the way, stop at Keith Carter's house and have dinner with his mom, and just document riding out there, and then we'll go watch the tournament for the first two, you know, or the first round that weekend and end up out in Vegas with a couple of my old teammates. Would you watch that?
3: That's awesome. Yeah, I would watch that. I would follow that.
4: I mean, I think
3: you think you guys will actually make it to Vegas?
4: Dude, why you think I'm stopping in Perryville? I need some encouragement on the way. My mom will be back in Alabama. But I'm serious now. I'm going through. I looked it up the other day, like how I would go. And what I would do is I would like trace it back to like guys I played against, guys I played with, go through some hometowns and just make it like a whole basketball like story. But look, I'm holding you to it now. If this happens, you tell Miss Carter that old Bart Hytch is coming, and I would love for you to video her face when you say that.
3: We'll make it happen. We'll make it happen. She'd love that. She'd love that.
4: Hey, listen, like, you know, personally, you know, from the guys too, but like, you know, it's amazing when you sometimes look on those boards and scouting reports, and you know, you dislike guys when you first play against them because you want to beat them, but then you get to know them and see what they're about. And like, I'm telling you, man, from the biggest, you know, state fan, you know, the whole SEC, thank you for what you guys put into football and what you guys did this year. Congratulations, Keith, man. Nobody deserved it more than you and all the hard work you guys put in.
3: That's awesome, man. I appreciate that. And I know you mentioned Starkville the other night, and honoring y'all's team from 96, and man, it was just awesome because I had a chance to play against Darrell Wilson in Italy for a few years, and you know, bumped into Dante and some summer league stuff.

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11: It's championship night. It's in the middle of the January against Sasquatch State. Both teams will settle in.
12: Appreciate it. Thanks.
11: Okay.
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8: This is the Press Box.
15: Grant Leonard, head coach of the Queens Royals out of Charlotte, North Carolina, returns to the program, coached his team to the 2026 Atlantic Sun Conference Basketball Tournament Championship, where he led the Queens University Royals to their first NCAA tournament in program history. Grant, great to have you back, man. I know it didn't end the way you wanted it to, but you ended in March in the dance, which, you know, every team's trying to do when they tip things off in November, man.
16: Yeah, I mean, what a blessing to our first year eligible to make the tournament, and Bart got to go to the game and sit courtside right there. So it was a great moment for our program, and now we're left hungry for more.
17: Well, you got a blazer on. What you got going on today?
16: Ooh, you just never know.
17: What you got going on today, dog? Hey, where's Buddy? Hey, by the way, there is something we need to talk about that messed up the whole mojo. And you know where I'm going. Uh-oh. So, guys, I get there, and I look at these tickets, and I'm like, and I look on the thing, and I'm like, man, my boy done took care of me.
18: I was looking for you. I was looking for you behind the bench, man.
17: I mean, I'm in fam jam section.
18: Yeah, I'm looking for you.
17: I got brother. I got watch. I got all this stuff next to me. Got boys. His boys next to me. But they made Buddy move.
18: Oh, no.

0: Who made
1: they made Buddy move, Coach. I don't know if you knew that.
2: No.
1: Right before you came out, and dude, and I'm not bad on the dap. I didn't realize it was, I thought I was longer, you know, when we got off balance on our dap. So Coach is coming out, and like right before that, they had sat him. What's my chemist guy? Bro, I talked to them cats the whole. They're Amit. Awesome.
2: Amit, yeah.
1: Amit. They put Buddy in Amit's chair. Security guy came over, and it was almost like a plane to where a child had to have a seat. But they made him, there was only two seats, and so they made him move. They put him down the end of the bench. Now, that happened, if I'm 100%.
2: Hey, I knew he was at the end of the bench. I didn't know that they moved him. But, you know, it's so funny. The security there is so serious. Like, oh, my God, I didn't have my pin on. What, are you not going to let me coach?
1: Exactly.
2: What the heck is going on? But, yeah, like they were crazy about that stuff.
1: It was crazy. But the experience, like, and, man, I was really impressed with Purdue. They're really fundamental, really good, and really experienced. Is that a good way to put it? Big, the whole nine?
2: Yeah, the things that make them so good, obviously, that experience, like the screening and the passing is special.
1: Angles.
2: You know they're big, but then it's the size creates that separation from screening, which creates the passing windows. We just couldn't pressure their passes.
1: Right. You're always off balance with Smith with the potential to worry about Lawyer, who's a lot better than I'm giving him credit for. And yeah. If he plays like that, they can beat Arizona. But the thing that was this, that was, man, you just took such good care of me. But the thing that was so cool, this almost brings me to tears, is how your guys kept playing,
0: yeah.
1: How the bench was in it. No matter, I mean, every possession was mattering, and that's different. And that's why I love the culture of like how you coach basketball. And, you know, that's just instilled in them, right? That's the biggest thing is culture.
2: Yeah, and it doesn't matter, up 30 or down 30, you cheer for each other, you play hard. That's the expectation. Our standard will never change on that. And I won't take players that are more talented, but won't do those things. I just won't do it. Won't do it. Because I really believe this. You can win games with talented kids, but you can't win without having elite culture. And you saw that last night with Iowa. You saw it.
1: Yeah.
2: They just they're about the right stuff. I promise you that.
3: Coach, everybody has been – you've had a couple of people on social media talking to you the last week and a half or so. But I saw something that you posted, I think it was a couple of days ago, that one of your former players who's not on the team anymore that's been in the years past sent you congratulations on everything that you guys have done this year. And you said this doesn't happen with guys like you. And talk about that. It's not just the culture of now, but it's the culture you've been building the last couple of years.
2: Yeah, I mean, Leo, who's an unbelievable kid for us, he was our best player last year. He's playing pro now, but like, we don't win this year without the heartbreak of losing in overtime in the semifinals last year. But we don't get there without Leo and Malcolm, who's a GA at Duke, and Caleb, who's playing pro. All those guys, and then the guys that when we first went Division I, that had an 18-win season. We're the second smallest team in America. Like, that's the fight. Like, that they're all, everyone shared in this. And I mean that because we wouldn't have been there without those guys.
1: How, like, now it's, you look at all these teams when you step back away from, like, because what a lot of people don't realize is, like, in the course of a season, you really don't know a ton about what's going on with everybody else. Except your team, or unless you've watched film that has that team on it and you notice, oh, let's put that in the, and like, you know, I was impressed. The scouting stuff, that looked like y'all was going to do $5 million presentation. You know, I mean, like what all goes into that, like I was listening on the radio, and I don't do this a lot, on the way back from St. Louis yesterday, and I was listening to the coaches talk about the matchups. I've heard you talk about this, to where you're going to go ahead and basically tell the other team your game plan at this point in the year because you know what the other team does well, right? Like, who – Purdue, we talked about. Like, who are those teams that are, like, all of us maybe coming together well, like a Texas, like a – that you could see Iowa, just, I mean, these teams are together, and I just don't think you see that as much in today's portal because guys don't play together.
2: Yeah, and I think that's a huge separator is the togetherness because they know who they are. The teams that have retention.
1: And yeah.
2: So you can see that. Like, I was a new team, but they really all played last year at Drake.
1: Yeah.
2: And so you're going to see those teams are just like, they don't fold in the moment. And that's a big deal. So I was actually really impressed by Duke. And I want you to think about this. Like, they got two main players injured to win that game in that fashion. Like, wow. Like,
1: yeah.
2: Because they looked like they were leaking oil versus Siena, and then they come through like that. And so there's going to be some teams here again this week. The scouting is what it is, and it's all about matchups. Who's playing who has what strengths. And Iowa could handle the physicality of Florida. They could. And not a lot of teams can. So Purdue and Arizona would, if that game happened,
1: God, that's going to be a
2: bloodbath.
1: What? Look, like, for real.
2: Of physicality. It'll be awesome. It'll be awesome. So hats off to the Big Ten, those six teams in the Sweet 16. And they almost had a seventh. So, man, they're playing really good basketball right now. And I think the Big Ten has, of all the major conferences, the most retention. And you're seeing that play out this year in the tournament.
3: As you guys went through everything that went through the NCAA tournament, and I know y'all scheduled turned into nutso over those couple days, do you give your time an opportunity to kind of sit back and say, all right, this is pretty cool?
2: Yeah, and I wanted our guys to feel that the whole time. I don't think we put a lot of pressure on them. Wanted them to enjoy the moment. And we've had a loose group all year as far as, like, how we have fun, how we approach things, how our culture is. And so they enjoyed the moment, but they were still serious about practice and those things. But I think that's part of why we're successful as our guys the entire year. They still want to play today. They weren't looking like, oh my God, I can't wait for the season to end. We still got a group of guys that are healthy and still want to play. And I think that matters in March.
0: Before we finish with Grant Leonard, can we a collective a six thumbs up for the yes. St. Patrick's Day sweater that we wore?
1: Yeah, it was elite.
0: Yes, absolutely. Elite. Yes. Six thumbs up. Grant, thanks so much, man. Congratulations. And we've got to stay in touch. We'll do it.
2: Awesome. Talk to you guys soon.
0: You bet. Grant Leonard, thanks, head bro. Coach of the Royals. Yeah. From Queens University out of Charlotte, North Carolina. Again, their first year of eligibility to make the NCAA tournament.
1: Where's he going?
0: And they are there. More of this encore presentation of the Press Box after this.
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13: In our final minute with Noah Eagle, we'll ask about the old man. He's been working in a new partner, working with J.J. 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
13: 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For this Wednesday, the 4th of February, working our way towards Super Bowl Sunday, Mike Grace, Bart Heitz, Colin Lacey, and we're privileged to have the Iron Eagle, two-time winner of the National Sports Media Association National Sportscaster of the Year Award, voice of the Final Four for CBS Sports, lead announcer for the NBA on Amazon Prime now because he didn't have anything else to do. And about to wrap up his 29th NFL season with the international call of Super Bowl 60. Iron Eagle, welcome back inside the Press Box. How you been, man?
16: Hey, guys. Good morning. How we doing?
13: We're good here. I hate to start with this, but you got any history with earthquakes?
16: Ooh, not really. I do recall one particular instance, West Coast game, NFL, I don't know, maybe 6 a.m., room shaking, looking around, like, what is going on, only to find out that it was an earthquake and had no idea what to do. It's not like I was mentally or physically prepared. And that was the only experience that I ever had with it. It's one of those things where you know it's out there, but I think you try not to live in fear of it.
13: Well, exactly. The guys were unaware. I caught the story where there were three quakes reported on Monday morning this week, as a matter of fact, between 3.2 yep. and like 4.2 on the Richter scale. But thankfully, hopefully, anyways, we got those out of the way, and they won't be an issue
16: yeah.
13: to a Super Bowl 60.
16: Great start, though, Mike.
13: Yeah,
16: thank
13: absolutely.
16: You.
13: You're
16: thank
13: welcome.
16: You
13: yeah,
16: for
13: I just
16: planting that seed.
13: You got nothing else to worry about. So as you're looking for calling numbers and et cetera, yeah, is the place going? Hey, look, Bart's really confused about the international feed. How can we see it? Because I'm yep. looking here, the international feed is going to be part of the DAZN, D-A-Z-N, if you're not familiar with that. I think the NFL Game Pass has it as well, but he's in Angola, Argentina, Austria, Australia, Belgium, Bolivia, Bulgaria, Cameroon. I know Ian's huge in Cameroon.
1: Well,
16: big.
1: I don't understand. Ian, how are you going to speak in all them languages so fast?
16: I know.
1: I'm really having a hard time understanding this whole process, bro.
16: I audited a class at the local community college to learn Mandarin, so I just wrapped it up. I feel pretty good. Feel pretty good going in. Yeah, that's an excellent question. I'm not prepared for that at all. I'm okay at English. I would say mediocre.
1: Better than most. I would say better than most.
13: But
1: like,
13: yeah,
1: explain
13: yeah.
1: to us how that actually like really works. So you will call the game and the people will
16: yep.
1: hear it in English or they will have a translator giving it to them in their certain place. Or is it all English speaking countries? Yeah,
16: correct,
1: that's where I'm confused.
16: Correct, yeah. So this is my fourth year doing it. It is for English-speaking countries or parts of the country that have English-speaking population. Yeah. And the game will air there with the feed from, it's produced by NFL Films. It's using the network feed and then additional cameras, their own package of graphics, their own replays. So they have the option to use what you're seeing on the screen with Daw feed, which this year is NBC, and then add to it with their own slant, their own packages. So it really, for me, is just like doing a normal game, but you recognize that the audience might be a little bit different. Charles Davis and I, my former partner on CBS, who's going to be moving over to the college ranks this upcoming season, we do the broadcast. We approach it the same way that we always did for the 5 years we were together at CBS. And you're not quite sure who's out there. I have had people reach out to me saying they were either on vacation or on a business trip in the United Kingdom or in Israel or in the Philippines. And I've gotten texts saying, I'm watching you right now. It's 3 a.m. You sound great. So they're out there somewhere.
3: I know a big part of your broadcast and what you do is, I don't want to say humanizing it, but humor is a big part of what you do, and being yourself is a big part of your broadcast. How much are you still able to do that, knowing that it's going to not America, and so some things may not translate well?
16: It's a great question. I would say I probably play it a little more straight, unless there's something that is very obviously humorous that you must comment on, and there's no avoiding it. And look, I do think laughter is a universal language. So if it's something that I think resonates, I'll make mention of it. But I don't think I'm going out of my way to craft something that might be a little too inside or may not play in certain places. I did the World Feed for the NBA Finals for a number of years. I did the World Feed for the NCAA Basketball Championship, the year that Duke and Butler played, which happened to be one of the great championship games of all time. So I do have a background in it. I did a bunch of stuff for the NBA where they would do World Basketball Championships and the broadcasts were going to countries all over the world. I have a mentality that I certainly can use in the moment and have tried with the Super Bowl. But here's the bottom line. Call the play. If the play is exciting, the hope is that you can mirror the excitement that's happening on the field and sometimes even enhance it with a really good call or a really good turn of the phrase. So that's the same philosophy that I would have day to day if I was doing this just in the U.S.
9: I'll bet you Uganda's on that list because it's an English-speaking country. And my boy Fast Eddie, I know, will be listening in Uganda. So I think that's really cool, That's a cool gig. Like, of all the things you do that are awesome, obviously the Final Four is my favorite. I know how great you are at NFL and stuff, but internationally broadcast the Super Bowl is just another rung on the resume, man. So that's awesome. I'm going to definitely try to tune into it. Okay, so let's talk. There is a game. I don't think anybody knows anything about either one of these teams, really. It's the Super Bowl. Nobody knows them. Here's my first question off the top. Vrabel's experience in this game has to matter as a player, doesn't it?
16: I think there's something to that, but here's the crazy part, which you start doing your notes, you start doing your prep, and some things surprise you. And the one thing that I jotted down early, Mike Vrabel could become only the third former player to win a Super Bowl as a head coach. He would be the first to do it with the same team, winning a Super Bowl with that team and then winning that Super Bowl as a head coach. There are only two other people that have ever done it, which is hard to wrap your brain around. In all these years, you would think that would be a much higher number. The two people are Mike Ditka and Tony. That's it.
9: Wow.
16: Two former NFL players that won Super Bowls as head coaches. So it's not as common as at least I thought going in it would be. And the one aspect that I would mention in the coaching battle, a lot of respect for Mike Vrabel and what he's done for this franchise. He has completely sent them in a new direction, professional, a certain standard, the way in which this team views itself 1 year removed from a 4-13 record. It's astounding what he's done. Mike McDonald has done some similar things with Seattle, and his touch and his fingerprints are all over this franchise, his professionalism and his smarts. He has tremendous insight. He is a bit of a mad scientist as a defensive mind, but it's permeated throughout that locker room. So I don't even think you can say that, man, they've got a huge coaching advantage right now on the New England side. Mike McDonald, he can hold his own right now. He's one of the great young coaches in the NFL.
0: And I saw a stat, and this boggled my mind, is that Mike McDonald, if he wins, he will be the first to do so as a head coach who primarily calls the defensive plays. That hasn't happened before.
16: Yeah, that's pretty crazy as well. Now, look, Bill Belichick for many, many years was more or less calling the defensive plays for New England. They might have had someone in there as a placeholder or someone that was coordinating the defense, and then Bill was the one that was in charge on game day. But it wasn't always officially deemed that way. And that was always interesting with the Patriots. They had a different way of categorizing who was doing what. They believed in secrecy. They believed in keeping it close to the vest. They didn't want other teams to know exactly what they were doing. And clearly it was highly effective because they won a bunch of championships. McDonald's very young. He is the third youngest to lead his team to a Super Bowl. McVay, Tomlin, the other two. McVay eventually got the title. He didn't get it his first time around. Ironically, who did McVay lose to? And you look back, it was not the best game. It was down in Atlanta. CBS had the broadcast. It was New England. And Tomlin won his and then eventually lost the second one to Mike McCarthy, who is now the head coach of the Pittsburgh Steelers. So strange bedfellows sometimes come out of these matchups. And who knows what the future holds for these two head coaches, but I think they have a chance to be staples in their respective markets for a long time.
3: Catching up with Ian Eagle, he will have the international feed call of the Super Bowl coming up on Sunday. And people are probably tired of hearing me saying it, but I'm so impressed of the way Seattle has been able to do what they've done, especially the last month or so, without Zach Charbonnet. He was such a huge part of what they were doing mid part of the season, but then they were able to continue it and really not skip a beat since he's been out. What's been the biggest piece of that?
16: I think it's been the play of Kenneth Walker. I think it ended up being a wake-up call in many ways. If you look at Walker's numbers first half of the season, they were fairly pedestrian for him. And then he started to ramp it up a little bit, even when Charbonnet was there. But then once Charbonnet was out, he has really taken on the responsibility of being a lead back. So no one's ever questioned the talent of Walker. In fact, he burst onto the scene his rookie year. He's now in his fourth year with this squad. But they drafted Charbonnet 1 year later, which people found a little bit curious. I think it ended up being the right call. We're in a new world in the NFL where you don't have to have a bell cow. You can have running back by committee. You just have to have the right combination. They found that. But I do think Walker has recognized that this is really his opportunity. It's a contract year. He's got a chance to make a lot of money, and he's done it. He's been spectacular for Seattle in that run game.
9: So, and I had a very unique experience, Ian, the AFC Championship game. I was at, Senior Bowl was last week, and I was actually watching that game with three Bills scouts. And that was very, very unique to watch, them watch New England go back to the Super Bowl when it's supposed to be their year. A trivia question for you. Who wins more Super Bowls in their career, Josh Allen or Drake May?
16: Oh, man.
9: And it's just such a tough conversation, isn't it?
16: It is. It is. And look, I felt like this was not the best iteration of the Buffalo Bills, but I also felt it was their best chance to get over the hump and get it done, just the way the AFC was lined up, the fact that There was no Mahomes. There was no Burrow. Denver seemed like a vulnerable number one seed. Obviously, once the Knicks went down, you knew that it was going to be a challenge for them. And obviously, if Buffalo beats Denver, you feel pretty confident that they could handle their business against New England. I did that game late in the season. It was Bills and Pats, and Buffalo went in there and got it done and kept their AFC East division title hopes alive, even though that they came up short. But I find often, and I try to articulate this to our production crew, because we'll do a bunch of graphics that will indicate a quarterback's record. And I'll say in the production meeting, I'll say, hey, look, we don't put up the fullback's record. We don't put up the linebacker's record. We don't put up the cornerback's record. Why do we pin it all on the quarterback? And they have come around, and they've seen my point of view on that. I think there has been, unfortunately, this view around the NFL that it's the quarterback that wins or loses you the game. Josh Allen did enough in specific playoff games to get his team to the Super Bowl, except the team didn't get there. There's no asterisk, unfortunately. And for Josh, I don't know. I don't know if it's going to happen or not. Obviously, the Bills felt they needed to make a change at this particular time in this window to try to take advantage of what Josh Allen brings to the table.
3: And with so much around Super Bowls, you're inundated with so much information, so many notes, so many packets of it's impossible to be able to read through and go through everything that you have at your disposal. What is your cutoff when you're getting ready for a Super Bowl of you've got to shut it down at some point? What is that point for you?
16: Yeah, it's interesting you say it that way and present it that way, because there really is a mental cutoff point. I've learned the last couple of years doing the Final Four that I didn't want to do more than necessary in preparation. Prepare for the game like you're preparing for other games. There's a reason why you've got that position in your career to call that game. Don't treat it different. Don't go in with a whole new philosophy on how to approach the game. So, look, the game is the main course. All of the preparation is important, and all the notes and nuggets that you have, if you don't know when to use them, or if you're using them in places that are not appropriate for them, then you're doing too much. Early in my career, I absolutely 100% can look back on it and say, I just wanted to show the audience that I put the time in. Literally, that's what it came down to. I wanted people to see me as a credible figure doing this game and someone that really knows what they're talking about. And I don't know, probably about 5 years into doing NFL, I made a very stark change in how I presented the information. I didn't prepare differently. I still prepared the same way, but I used the information more effectively and efficiently. And that's what I would do here. No different. With all the reams of information that have come through my email box, you're right. You got to sift through and find the stuff that actually matters.
9: So I want to wish you luck. Iron Eagle on the Super Bowl call internationally. I'll tell my friends to be listening on ESPN Africa in Uganda. I want one thing. If and when you get A&M in basketball, in the tournament or whatever, I would like to be able to give you the scouting report and some nuggets on Bucky McMillan going back to the Shades Valley Y when he was in high school off of 31 in Homewood.
16: I love it. I may take you up on that because no idea who we're going to get.
0: Yeah, that would be awesome.
9: I know.
0: ESPN, one of the places you'll be able to see and hear Iron Eagle on Sunday for the call of Super Bowl 60, Seahawks and Patriots, 6:30 Eastern Time, NBC and Peacock, with Mike Tirico getting his first call of a Super Bowl, and again, Iron Eagle with the international call as well. Thanks so much, Iron. Safe travels, and hopefully a smooth weekend in Santa Clara, and we wish you the very best, man. Thanks for making time for us.
16: Yeah, guys. Au revoir.
0: Au revoir. There you go. He is Iron Eagle, who will call again the Super Bowl 60 action for an international audience.
17: This the Press Box.
0: He is Colin Lacey. There's Bart Heitscher. Truly Mike Grace here inside the Press Box. Got some neat stuff for you here in a moment. 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
0: Yeah.
9: And you tell them, Mr. Hardy.
0: You know what he says.
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11: 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I've been waiting for a long time. 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
15: 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We've got plenty ahead in the show, and get it started with the U.S. at the World Cup.
17: The United States have now won 2 games in the World Cup.
31: 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Everybody worked hard for one another.
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33: So this is a dream start, if you will, for the U.S. team.
15: Hey, the U.S. kept Christian Pulisic on the bench, sent out 9 new starters for its final World Cup group match against Turkey with its knockout round place already secured. U.S. finished that group stage with a 3-2 loss. Game-winning goal scored in extra time, 98th minute off a scramble in a front with Casey Keller. Jeremy Schapp on SportsCenter.
34: Turkey A wins 3-2.
35: That's why I don't bet, Jeremy.
34: Weston McKennie was the only guy in the starting 11 for the U.S. who started a game against Paraguay. We're talking about 10 guys who started who you wouldn't expect to start in the knockout stage in the next game. What did you make of Mauricio Pochettino's decision to rest everybody essentially except McKennie?
35: There's no right decision. There's no wrong decision. It all depends on how this leads up to that match at 32. If the match at 32, the team comes out and plays brilliantly, then it was a brilliant decision from Mauricio Pochettino. If the team comes out in the round of 32 and looks stale, looks like they're not cohesive like they were, then we'll question the decision. Look, on the feel-good factor, everybody gets to play. You get minutes. You get starts. You get that. Yeah, that's brilliant. But we're not here for that. We're here to get as far in this tournament as possible. So time will tell. I know that's the old adage that we always laugh about as an analyst. But yeah, I'm going to question if they don't start the match well in San Jose, in Santa Clara.
34: Now, in terms of the result, right?
35: Yes.
34: Again, we're talking about a team mostly of substitutes, although we had other guys come on later in the game. You're allowed 5 now. What do you take away from this result in what is officially a meaningless game?
35: Look, Jeremy, if they had come back, okay, they scored the early goal, Turkey, you know, fights back. We know how much pride they were coming to this match after the 2 losses. So then the U.S. gets the equalizer. Sebastian, good strike. See it out. Get the result. And instead, the slip-up at the end of the match just leaves that bad feeling in your mouth. Because you came back, you fought back, and then you couldn't see it out. And that's the frustrating side.
34: And they dominated, really, for the first 30 minutes of the second
35: 100%.
34: Half. Christian Pulisic comes in the 58th minute. We haven't seen him since the first half, 13 days ago against Paraguay. The calf injury, he was aggressive.
35: Yep.
34: He was effective. How would you assess his performance?
35: No, I really liked what I saw. I mean, and in some ways, it kind of questions me a little bit that why didn't he start?
34: start, play 60 minutes, and then come off, just to give yourself that more time. You've got 6-7 days before the next game. You don't need to worry about, you know, fatigue or whatever else. But I did very much like what I saw from Christian, and he looks to be fully fit.
0: Now, we have to remember the next opponent for the U.S. is Bosnia-Herzegovina. Yep. That was just confirmed in the last couple of hours. They will be the opponent in 6 days up in Santa Clara. The U.S. has not defeated a European team in more than five years.
34: That's a scary stat.
0: Something to think about.
34: This Bosnian team is big. They're strong. They've got experience. But I think the athleticism of the U.S. should see it over the top.
0: Casey, thanks so much. Thanks, Jeremy Keller. I'm Jeremy Schapp.
15: All right, yeah. So, Pulisic gets some run late. Perhaps that's the positive sign coming out of this match. Jermaine Jones, though, not bullish.
1: I'm pretty happy that I know that 9 guys coming back, because that's giving me a better feeling going into the knockout stage.
2: You weren't impressed with what you saw?
1: No, because this is a tough game, yes, but I think the people who came in, you would definitely see the difference between the guys who come out or were outside. And I think this is clearly, we have to talk about that. That's the reality. And we can be happy. We played against a Turkish team where we today, I think strongly believe if we play with the first 11 who played the first games, I think we will beat Turkey. That's my feeling. But it clearly shows too that if you have 2-3 injuries and the people who have to step up for them, that it can be a problem. So. And that's my feeling from that game, what I saw today or saw now with the 3-2 against Turkey, they lost, that the guys who had now the chance to step it up, well, I would say not every one of them stepped it up.
15: And the American team, as mentioned, had already won its group, clinched a matchup with Bosnia-Herzegovina in the round of 32 next week. 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Joining on Sportsmanlike this morning, DeMarcus Beasley, former U.S. international star. He with Evan Cohen, Michelle Smallman, ESPN Radio, ESPN2, ESPN. PNU at 8:30 Eastern. Meantime, from the NBA, a day after the draft wrapped up, came a big deal. Ant-Man getting a backcourt running partner. LaMelo Ball, Josh Green going to Minnesota. Naz Reid, a 2033 unprotected first. 3 first-round pick swaps and 3 second-rounders going the other way. Stephen A. Smith liking the look of that Minnesota backcourt.
3: Well, number one, you can't dislike it. It's an elite backcourt. We have to remember that LaMelo averaged 20 this year, shooting 37% from three-point range. Him and Colin Knipple were 2-1 respectively in terms of three-point field goals made. LaMelo Ball made 272 three-pointers. So the brother can score, but his gift is passing the basketball. And look who he's passing it to. A superstar, if ever there was one, an Ant-Man, Anthony Edwards. So certainly from a backcourt perspective, knowing how desperately they needed help at the point guard spot, you definitely answered that call. So I think it's definitely a huge, huge plus, and I give them credit for that.
15: Tim McMahon joining Freddie and Harry on the league-wide reaction.
9: I polled several coaches and executives in the league, and I got a pretty mixed response on that. And look, they had a glaring hole at point guard. They absolutely filled that. This also kind of calmed down what was, I would say, forecasting of Ant potentially wanting out of Minnesota, right? Not, it wasn't coming from Ant. It wasn't coming from his representation or his inner circle, any of that. It was just people saying, those look like storm clouds that might be forming. Well, this is a trade that he wanted, so it calms that down.
15: How about the reaction from a front office guy, ESPN front office insider Bobby Marks? He joined Get Up.
13: They should be, well, the trade can't happen until July 6th, but if it could happen today, I would be on with the league office like right now.
14: Sure, get this thing, sure it gets through.
13: Get this thing done.
14: Okay, not complaining if you're one of the other 28 teams?
13: No. I mean, when you look at it, eventually, from Minnesota's perspective, they traded Julius Randle and Naz Reid for LaMelo Ball. And that does not include the draft picks. Who's playing? Who's your size? You basically just lost your two forwards for a guard. And yes, you needed guard depth, and you brought back Ayo Dosunmu. So there's work to do for the Timberwolves here with limited financial flexibility. You got no draft picks left. The kitty's empty. From Charlotte, they're saying, wait a minute. We won 40-plus games last year, but we're not good enough, right? And as Tim said, a little bit of fool's gold. We still have a good team. let's take advantage of a player who played 72 games, the most in 5 years here with him.
15: Along those lines, Freddie Coleman, not exactly bullish on the deal for the Wolves.
2: These are the type of moves to get head coaches fired.
15: Mm-hmm.
2: I know if I'm Chris Finch, I'm looking at my general manager going, what in the name of Anthony Edwards are y'all doing? There's a way to make sure he has help, but not by reducing us in size, where we move on from Julius Randle, we move on from Naz Reid, and a couple of years ago, moving on from Karl Anthony Towns. Three guys who can score on the front line. Two as starters, one coming off the bench.
15: More on that LaMelo Ball trade later in the show. Let's keep it with the association. The Lakers gave Austin Reeves a $185 million max deal over 4 years. What's LeBron's future with the team? Brian Windhorst joining the Pat McAfee Show.
4: Making assumptions that LeBron would take a lot less money. I see people making that assumption. I just don't think it's smart. Now, he may get there. He may get to a spot where he's willing to take that kind of money, but he is still a max level player. This is still one of the top 20 players in the NBA. The only real way that I can see the Cavs could get LeBron the money would be to do a trade with Jared Allen. That's something that the Lakers would do. But I don't think that would improve the Cavs. You know, if you give away your franchise center, I don't see the pathway there. But we'll see what happens with LeBron. The Lakers really have two choices. So now they got $50 million left. One, they can go to LeBron first and say, LeBron, you averaged 22-7-6 last year. At the end of the season, when Austin was hurt and Luka was hurt, you were healthy. You helped us. You helped carry us into the second round. We're going to give you a representative contract, whatever that's going to be, $25 million, $30 million, whatever. And then they're going to have less salary cap space, and they're going to have to go try to figure it out. The other thing they could do is do it the other way, and they could go try to spend cap space on trying to find wing defenders and trying to find a big man. Because at some point, guys, they got to get a big man. If you're going to have Luka Doncic and Austin Reeves, your two highest paid players, which is fine, like, you're going to win a lot of games. Those guys are studs. You're going to score. You got to have someone to protect you on the back line. Just got to happen. And if they go that route first and they do it by trade or signing, and then they come back to LeBron and say, hey, man, this is what we got left. You know, I don't know.
15: Shams Charania on how the Lakers are currently operating.
16: The Lakers have been operating on parallel paths. One is their checklist of Austin Reeves, LeBron James, Rui Hachimura. The other is seeing the trade market and seeing, can we go absorb a player and bring him into our salary cap space? But there was a check-in call made, to my understanding, early in free agency once teams were able to start negotiating with their own free agents after the NBA Finals. Since then, though, there hasn't been much communication, from my understanding, between the Lakers and LeBron James' side,
18: right,
16: and certainly not an offer yet.
18: Yeah.
16: So they're trying to see, what can we do with this $50 million of space, potentially, and then where does that leave LeBron?
15: Keep it on the hard floor. WNBA, a huge scoring night north of the border.
19: Come on, Mabry for three.
15: As heard on Amazon Prime, Marina Mabry matched the WNBA scoring record with 53 points, helping the Toronto Tempo rout the LA Sparks 125-97. She tied the mark set by Liz Cambage for Dallas against New York July of 2018. Asia Wilson also for Vegas against Atlanta August of 23. Mabry was 17 of 28 from the floor, hitting 9 of 18 from beyond the arc.
18: I just think a lot of things go into it. We've had some rough starts to the quarters. We've also had so many moving parts. We've had some injuries, some people in and out of the lineup. So just stepping up for my team where they need me. We needed to start better. So I knew that I was going to be super aggressive today. And then just my teammates finding me. Like, we have an elite level point guard that finds me every single time I'm open. And also our bigs coming back really helps. They set great screens for me. So a lot of shout out to my teammates.
15: Yeah, shout out to the Tempo, by the way. Expansion team getting it done. Mabry on that record setting night. You're listening to Sports Center all night on ESPN Radio and the ESPN app. I'm Jim Baskwell. From baseball to Phillies again on the comeback trail.
20: Abrams shaded way up the middle. Meade off the line at third. The pitch, swing and a high drive. Deep left field, on its way. Back to the wall. Lyle, it's out of room. It's gone! And it's happened again. Harper this time. Bryce Harper puts the Phillies on top. 7-5 in the top of the ninth. 18th home run of the season for Harper. And he points up at the kids who have been taunting him all night long.
15: Yeah. As heard on Sports Radio 94 WIP, Bryce Harper, the go-ahead two-run home run in the ninth. Derek Hill followed with a three-run clout. Phillies rallied from an early five-run deficit, beat the Nationals 10-5. They came from behind for a third straight game, winning the series by scoring 15 runs in the ninth inning against the majors' worst pen. They also became the first team in history to win two straight games after being down to their last strike with the bases empty prior to this night, trailing 5-0 to the Nats after they scored four runs off ace Christopher Sanchez. So everything going right for Philadelphia within four games, the top spot in the NL East.
5: 2-2, bottom five, Red Sox and Yankees. Payoff pitch is swung on and driven high and deep into left field. That is off the top of the wall and out of here. Caleb Darvin says adios. A two-run homer, and the Red Sox have erupted, and they lead it 4-2.
15: As heard on 93.7 FM WEEI, Caleb Darvin broke the tie with a two-run swat in the fifth. Red Sox beat the Yanks 6-3. Aroldis Chapman, his 15th save. Boston beating New York at Fenway Park for the first time this season after the Yanks swept them three times in April. 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Coming up, more from the baseball bunch, like the mess that is the Mets and a surprise at the World Cup. 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

0: transpired. Run prevention was David Stern's buzzword in letting Pete Alonso hit free agency and walk. They are the worst fielding team in the bigs, bar none. Six errors on Wednesday, two more leading to a trio of unearned runs on Thursday. Stearns is a snake oil salesman who moved off David Peterson to deal to the Cubs. Jeff Passan, not David Peterson, passing on more moves that could be ahead for the Mets.
1: Well, the Mets' struggles don't look to be abating anytime soon, Christine. And while they haven't committed to a sell-off at this point before the August 3rd trade deadline, the expectation is that Freddy Peralta is going to be the top player that teams are interested in. And Freddy Peralta came to New York hoping to be the Mets' number one, to be at the front of their rotation along with Nolan McClain. And he's struggled this season. The command hasn't been good, the stuff has ticked down, and the results have not been great. But it's their left-handed relievers who, to me, are most interesting. And A.J. Minter and Brooks Raley, two guys who, in a class of relief pitching on the trade market that's not very good, have a chance to command a really high price.
0: Yeah, Peralta did bounce back after getting shelled in Philadelphia. He was done in, of course, by that Mets porous D.
2: Now the pitch. There it goes, deep in the air, straight away left, all the way back to the wall goes Meisner, and Junior has hit the D-ring, and it's a three-homer game. It's a three-run home run, and the Rays have a 13-0 lead. What a day to remember at Tropicana Field.
0: At 620 WDAE, Junior Caminero, three home runs in the game. Also, the Rays were working on a combined no-no.
3: Kimbrel delivers. Jensen hits it high in the air, deep right center field. Mazes to the track. He looks up. That ball's out of here. No hitter gone. Shutout gone. Hitting streak extended for Carter Jensen. A two-run homer for Carter Jensen in the top of the ninth inning. And there will not be no-hitter history today at Tropicana Field.
0: And given up by Craig Kimbrel, 13-2 is your final.
4: Be remiss if I didn't bring up a very important anniversary. 0-1, and Trammell hammers this down the right field line. Ball is hooking. Will it stay fair? And it is a fair ball and a home run for Taylor Trammell. Bye-bye perfect game. Bye-bye shutout. Astros lead 1-0 on Trammell's second of the year.
5: Only question, fair or foul, because Trammell creamed that baseball.
0: That was the difference in the game, and it was fair. KBME 790 AM. Taylor Trammell goes yard. Stros 2-1 over the Tigers. Houston's won three in a row, seven of their last nine, to close within two games of the first-place Mariners for the top spot in the AL West.
6: He went 2-for-4 yesterday and has multiple hits in five of his last seven. 0-1. Swinging a fly ball, deep left center. Straw back on the track. He looks up, and it's out of here. A three-run home run for Wyatt Langford. He leaves the yard again, and the Rangers are on top 4-0.
0: That was the game's big blow, 105-3. The Fan, Wyatt Langford, with two aboard. Rangers take the Jays. That's a 6-5 final. How about the A's and a comeback?
7: Killian throws to Butler, and it's swung a line to right. Base hit. Stoners him to third. Up with the ball. Here's the throw to the plate. And it's going to be close, but he dives across with the lead run. And the A's take a 7-6 lead. Heim goes to third. Butler singles to right. 7-6 A's in the ninth.
0: Let's talk 650 KTSC. Jonah Heim's RBI single tied the game. Lawrence Butler follow with that go-ahead knock. A's scored four times with two out in the ninth. 9-6 rally over the Giants. This guy's having a good year for the Pirates.
8: Doubled in a run. And there's a base hit to center field for Brandon Lau. There's the insurance run as Davis comes in. It's 4-1 Bucks.
9: Yeah, that makes a nice, comfortable going into the ninth inning.
0: That's 93-7. The Fan, Brandon Lau, also hit his team-leading 19th home run. Pirates over the M's 5-1. He leads the Bucks with 51 knocked in after being acquired from Tampa in an offseason deal. More from the World Cup. Scoring in the 77th minute, Ecuador advanced to the knockout stage, rallying for a 2-1 win over Germany. The Germans had clinched first place in Group E prior to this matchup. Stuart Robson, ESPN soccer analyst, on a much-deserved W.
10: When you look at this Ecuador side, you're surprised that they haven't done particularly well because they've got some good players. Caicedo, Valencia, the front player, Estupiñan, the left back. These are all good players, and they haven't really performed that well. But today, they showed a lot of determination, a lot of energy, a lot of pace. They played some good football at times. They had to defend for their lives late on in the game, but they did everything they could to get back into the

0: game, and I think they deserved it in the end.
1: Brian Barbary scored his third goal of the World Cup. Netherlands got a pair of goals that deflected off Tunisia in its own net in a 3-1 victory that gave the Dutch the top spot in Group F. Ivory Coast advanced to the knockout round for the first time in history, 2-0 over Curacao. Australia, Paraguay, they played to a scoreless draw. That clinches a spot in the knockout round, likely for both. Ditto for Japan and Sweden after they played to a 1-1 draw. Again, World Cup recap brought to you by Gusto. 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And they're talking World Cup this morning on Unsportsmanlike. Evan Cohen, Michelle Smallman, Chris Canty, joined by DeMarcus Beasley, former U.S. international star. 8:30 Eastern, he joins the show. Coming up, U.S. wraps group play in the World Cup, and then it's on to the knockout round. More NBA news like Jaylen Brown's future. What is it in Boston? That's next. This is SportsCenter All Night on ESPN Radio.
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1: Again, our top stories. U.S. drops their final group stage match of the World Cup. 3-2 loss to Turkey. LaMelo Ball dealt to the Wolves as the NBA trade season is fully underway. Marina Mabry matches WNBA single-game scoring record with 53 against L.A. Phillies rally late again. Another comeback win. Bryce Harper, game-winning blow. And the Red Sox best the Yankees for the first time at Fenway this season. Again, having already clinched the spot in the knockout round, the United States has sent out 9 new starters for its final World Cup group match against Turkey. It showed as they finished with a 3-2 loss. Game-winning goal scored in extra time, 98th minute off a scramble in front. Reaction from Hercules Gomez and Jurgen Klinsmann.
16: A loss is a loss, and you never want to have a loss in a World Cup. But if you lose a game in a World Cup, then in group stage. So yeah. Because now you advance, and from now on, it's not allowed anymore, or you're out. I mean, Mauricio's game plan was, you know, to give his second team basically a run, to give them a chance to prove themselves. And if that was his main goal with this game, then it's fine. It's fine. Obviously, I don't like losing, mm-hmm. no matter when. For Turkey, it was really important to save their faces.
17: Yes.
16: You know, because obviously they're deeply disappointed because they lost to Paraguay and Australia, and they could not have flown home losing again. So for them, it worked out well then to get away with 3 points with the last game. But from Americans' perspective, if it was just meant to be a test and give the guys a run, all right, you know, we'll take it that way. Yeah, I mean, every coach would have done it differently because, you know, we're all different. Everybody has a different opinion. I hope that he saw what he wanted to see.
18: I've got no problem with the loss. As Jurgen said, you'd rather not lose. And if you did, group stage, there's circumstances to this. But it's the way you go about it that I don't think this team was set up in the right way to compete. And once changes came about, the team battled, did what they needed to do. They had a very good comeback. You'd like to see them close it out,
17: yeah.
18: Not give it up in the final 30 seconds.
1: Yeah, positive is Christian Pulisic came off the bench, got some runs, so you have to expect him in the next matchup. MLS on Apple TV, play-by-play man Jake Zivin joining game night.
19: What he adds is unpredictability in a one-on-one situation. If you watch the first half against Paraguay, the amount of times when he got the ball on the left wing, that's usually where he likes to be, and he was just running at the Paraguayan defenders and honestly destroying them. That's what he adds. When you have a player like that, it causes nerves in the opposing defense. It's something for them to worry about. If you don't have that dynamic player on the field, it can be more comfortable for an opposing team to just kind of sit back, let everything happen in front of them, and they're not super worried about a game-breaking type player.
1: Again, why'd they rest everybody? Because the American team had already won its group, clinched the matchup against Bosnia-Herzegovina in the round of 32 next week. What about that matchup and the challenges that brings? Breck Shea, Jeff Cameron, ESPN soccer analysts on that.
20: Bosnia's a big team, a physical team, and tonight, Turkey... They were more physical than us. They won more second balls than us. So tonight was a good test. And we can go back to the drawing board and figure out where things went wrong. But we're going to need to bring it against Bosnia. They lead the tournament with 3 goals off corner kicks. So right there, we're going to have to step up and not let them get any room and just show up like we did in the first 2 games. I mean, tonight we had a setback. We showed adversity and we fought back. So we can take away a positive from that.
21: Like Breck said, you know, coming back into the game, we start off the game fantastic. We go up 1-0. They claw themselves back in, goes 1-1, then they go up. We fought back to show a little bit of resilience. The only thing I'd like to see is us to close out the games. We can't give that late opportunity. Going into Bosnia, like Breck said, they're very, very physical. European-based side, we've struggled against them. So we got to match the intensity from the first moment and dictate the pace. We're too slow in the first half. In the second half, we started changing the tempo, started creating more opportunities. We have to do that for 90 minutes straight against Bosnia. They had a great result against Canada. We've shown that we can beat Canada and we're the better team. We got to prove that next week.
1: Again, World Cup reaction brought to you by Gusto. 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NBA big deal with LaMelo Ball and Josh Green going from Charlotte to Minnesota. Naz Reid And draft capital going the other way. 2033 unprotected first rounder to the Hornets. 3 first round pick swaps. 3 second rounders as well. Team PTI, Kornheiser and Wilbon on who won the deal.
0: All right, Wilbon, do you like the LaMelo Ball trade more for Minnesota or for Charlotte?
17: For Charlotte. I'm going to be one of the few people. People keep talking about how dynamic the backcourt is going to be in Minnesota. They're giving away trophies for being dynamic? I don't think so, because the front court, they just gave away 34 points and 13 rebounds a game in the persons of Naz Reid and Julius Randle. And I get it, they got Jaden McDaniels still there. Gobert is still there. Ain't gonna give you much offensively. They like a 6'11 French forward they got in terms of potential. But Tony, Charlotte can now trot out there, in addition to Knipple, Naz Reid, the aforementioned, Brandon Miller, who's been a good young player, Miles Bridges, they can now put Kobe White out there. And you can say, well, wait a minute, Kobe White's not as productive, you know, as the person that was traded to Minnesota.
0: Yeah.
17: Yes, he is. Kobe White last year averaged 20.4 points a game on 36% shooting, which is only 1% lower, and he shot 37% from three the previous year than LaMelo Ball. So, no, it's right there. Is he a slicker passer? Does he is stylish? And is he going to get the screams and the oohs and the ahs as Melo? No, but I don't trust Melo. Maybe you do. Maybe they must in the Twin Cities. I don't get that.
0: Yeah, I'm not going to disagree vehemently. I'm not as high on Kobe White as you are. You see something that I haven't yet seen, because when I look at LaMelo Ball, I see a charismatic player.
17: He is.
0: And I see a charismatic player at the center of a team that was getting better with him being the focal point. After January 1st last season, they went 33-16. So I look at this and I wonder, well, why are you doing this? You were on the launching pad and LaMelo Ball was a centerpiece. Why are you doing this? In terms of Minnesota, we agree down the line. Yes, it's going to make Anthony Edwards better, sure, but they have to beat Oklahoma City and San Antonio, who were just being lauded for drafting big.
17: Yeah.
0: They were already big, and now they've gotten bigger, and Minnesota has gotten smaller. Maybe somebody knows more than I know about this, and maybe they think that that backcourt will get 60 points a game. That will happen. But I don't know how, when everybody else goes big, I'm not certain that going small is the right way to go right now.
17: Tony, Houston in that conference is big. I mean, Utah is huge, and they're coming. And so that Minnesota's going to have to be doing this to Utah, if not this season, the next. And so I get you want to make Anthony Edwards happy. This better make him happy, because I get it. He doesn't want to get off the bus and see a double team. And LaMelo Ball will help avoid that. But who's going to grab a rebound? Who's going to defend? Who's going to do all those things that guys like Naz Reid and Julius Randle did? That's it. We're done. Back to you.
1: Wilbon is so on it. Tim McMahon, Brian Windhorst with more on LaMelo.
22: And look, I know that LaMelo is an incredibly popular player. My 8-year-old loves him, okay? I know that his game at times is very attractive. The day that he's struggled being healthy, and frankly, when he was their best player, the Hornets struggled as a team.
23: This is the Charlotte Hornets saying they thought that their success last year with LaMelo Ball as a driving force was fool's gold. This is them saying, we do not believe in LaMelo Ball. Yes, they squeezed the Wolves for everything they could, but this is not a superstar return package. This is moving LaMelo Ball when they had an opportunity to move on with their franchise. And for the Wolves, this is a swing, and this is telling all those vultures that are circling from other front offices, go somewhere else. Shoot, get away from here, because this is a move that is telling Anthony Edwards, we are all in to win right now. And obviously, Ant was involved in this. Ant was consulted in this. And this is something that he wanted. He wanted to be paired with another potential star. And I say potential because LaMelo Ball has not proven himself as a superstar in this league yet.
24: My understanding is the Celtics were not willing to part with enough young players and assets to get a deal done. For the second time in 4 years, the Celtics have offered Jaylen Brown in a trade. If you're Boston, there is going to be fallout from this.
25: That's
24: going
25: to be a hard bridge to repair now.
1: How is that relationship, Jaylen Brown, Boston, Celtics? He's under contract. He's a great player, finals MVP. Why not keep him? And no trade with the Bucks for Giannis. Mike Brown, though, still be on the move this offseason. Shams Charania on NBA Today.
4: The biggest name that I hear right now on the trade front is Jaylen Brown of the Celtics. The Celtics are actively engaged with multiple interested teams in Jaylen Brown. And around the league, the word is right now that the Celtics are discussing deals with a purpose. Jaylen Brown has 3 years left on his deal at a supermax clip. But we know they made an offer of Jaylen Brown and two first-round picks for Giannis Antetokounmpo. They didn't get Giannis. And now they are discussing deals with multiple teams around Jaylen Brown. And so technically there is an urgency because of the length of his contract. Mm. But depending how this offseason goes, depending how long this trade situation develops, the urgency could start on either end of the spectrum of this. There's no doubt these hard conversations between the Celtics and Jaylen Brown are continuing to go on.
1: Yeah, it's one thing when his name's dangled about in a deal for Giannis, who is a stud, a star player, but what might the Celtics get in a trade for Jaylen Brown? Brian Windhorst joining Unsportsmanlike.
5: He's going to get traded. Obviously, they offered him very strongly, you know, to the Bucks. The Brad Stevens came out and said many, many wonderful things about him and respectful and all that stuff. He never said he wasn't trading him, which he obviously could have done. And he met with Jaylen before this happened, and he didn't meet with him to say, hey, are you summering in Greece? Are you summering? Are you going to try the Mediterranean? Like, he obviously told him that they're seriously going to, there's a chance they're going to trade him. Jaylen Brown is 29 years old, coming off his best season, under contract for 3 years. Those are things that you like. It's not a guarantee that they're going to be able to find a deal that they like that's going to improve the team, but I think they are intending to trade him.
1: A big stays put. Suns finalizing a deal to bring back center Mark Williams, $38 million on a three-year deal. Meantime, 2 days after former BYU star was landed with the top pick, the Wizards introduced A.J. DeBonsa.
6: I've been trying to embrace the challenge my whole life. Nothing comes easy, but I want to be a piece of the puzzle that, you know, is part of the rebuild. Obviously, Wizards fans have been waiting for a long time, so, you know, we're trying to make the playoffs, trying to make it far in the playoffs. Like, when the first thing Will said, he just said, you don't want to just make the playoffs, you want to go far in the playoffs, and I really felt that. So just want to be a piece of the puzzle. Obviously, probably need a couple more pieces, a couple more practices. Maybe a few more years, but, you know, if they trust the process, we can get it far.
1: Yeah, the Grizz also introducing Cam Boozer, who landed third overall to Memphis, thus a chip on the shoulder.
7: I think most definitely. You know, I think it's, like you said, that's how I feel. And I think just being here in this organization and seeing the vision of this team, I think there's no reason why that's not achievable for me. You know, I think a lot of it comes with team success, and I think being here, it's really exciting to see what we can do. But I mean, there's definitely a chip on my shoulder.
1: A whole lot of talent, not only at the very top of this past NBA draft. That first round was flooded with it. LeBaron Fylon goes to the Sixers, landing the former Alabama star point guard. His former coach, Nate Oates, joining Amber and Ian.
8: A lot of it is like some playmaking, you know, like got guys that can make shots. You know, we recruited A.J. DeBonsa, ends up going to BYU and at an unbelievable year, and goes number one, but he's got length, athleticism, skill to make shots. You know, Mikel Brown, we recruited him. I thought he was super talented. You know, I think he's going to, you know, he had some outstanding games as a freshman at Louisville. You know, Braden Burries, we played against him. We recruited him, too. I think big, strong, tough, physical guard. I think he's going to do great in Milwaukee. You know, I mean, you kind of go down the list. There's guys with real high upside, but I think they're going to be able to come in and play right away too. You know, some of these guys, you're not, it's not like they got upside that's going to take 3 years. Some of these guys are ready to play immediately and average double figures, probably got a chance to start on their team. So I think that's the big thing, just the amount of guys that are going to be able to step in and play immediately in a pretty good role.
1: In the meantime, from the NFL, no supplemental draft this season. So Brendan Sorsby, the former Texas Tech quarterback, in limbo for at least the next year. Jeremy Fowler on the subject of if teams would have been interested to take him.
9: Well, there was a lot of interest. I mean, teams are really high on the player. If you take the gambling situation out of it, now that's certainly a process that they need to vet. But he's considered an effortless thrower and a big-time athlete, and you don't see very many of those very often. So I believe some teams actually had a first-round grade on him. Now, they probably weren't giving up a first-round pick in the supplemental draft, which is a different dynamic. But as one team exec told me, if he were in April's draft, he probably would have been a late first-round pick. So somebody would have placed a draft pick on him in the supplemental draft had he made it there. that's a moot point now because the league just didn't see they really didn't see a compelling reason to host the draft when they got Sorsby's application pretty late in the process. Didn't really see a compelling argument as to why he should be in. So they just decided, hey, we'll see you in April if you want to be an NFL player. And so that kind of complicates matters, but there was interest for sure.
1: Yeah, they gave him the built-in suspension right there, no doubt. Dan Graziano talking NFL and on Sportsmanlike this morning. ESPN NFL Insider joins the show at 7:30 Eastern. Peter Rosenberg at 9:15, co-host of Don Hahn and Rosenberg, and WWE commentator, again, 9:15. 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Coming up, we'll take a look at potential work stoppage from Major League Baseball and have the night's top play all queued up. That's next. 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
2: Are you ready to take?
10: Meade off the line at third. The pitch, swing and a high drive. Deep left field, on its way. Back to the wall. Lyle, it's out of room. It's gone! And it's happened again. Harper this time. Bryce Harper puts the Phillies on top. 7-5 in the top of the ninth. 18th home run of the season for Harper. And he points up at the kids who have been taunting him all night long.
1: Bryce Harper, the Phillies are just getting it done late. That two-run swat, they follow with a three-run blast, and after falling behind 5-0, get a 10-5 win over the Nats. Sports Radio 94 WIP on that call. Now, could we possibly have a work stoppage in Major League Baseball? Certainly looks like it's going down that road. ESPN MLB reporter Jesse Rogers joining game night on the biggest keys for Major League Baseball's latest CBA proposal.
16: This is all under a salary cap system. That's important to know because the union really doesn't want to negotiate any of the little details within a cap system, but the league is still going to make the offer. They're sort of legally bound to listen to it, the union is. And so today the league unveiled their final phase of a salary cap system. The headline is, if you're a free agent, you can only sign with another team for a maximum contract of 5 years and 15% of the cap, which right now would be, let's say you want to go to another team this offseason, you can sign for 5 years and $202 million. If you want to stay with your own team, you can sign for 6 years. And that's the sort of cornerstone player provision, they're calling it, similar to the Larry Bird exception in the NBA, where a team can retain its own star by offering a sixth year and 16% of its cap.
1: Now, Jeff Passan on what that means to the CBA negotiations.
17: We have to understand that Major League Baseball operates in a world in which Juan Soto is playing under a 15-year, $765 million contract that was gotten in free agency. And so to suggest to players that the max you can get, unless you resign with a team, is 5 years, and if you resign with a team, it's six. And the max money you can get is $202 million. If you resign with a team, $265 million. It went over like a lead balloon. And everything goes back for the players to a very simple idea. All of these numbers that they're throwing around, whether it's the cap numbers themselves, whether it's the max contract numbers, there's one number that matters, and it's the amount of money that players would get under this proposed 50-50 split. The union looks at it like, otherwise, we're just moving money from one place to another. And it's the fundamental issue of the cap itself that they're most opposed to, in addition, of course, to some of the tangential things that MLB has proposed.
1: Back to hoops in a special night in the WNBA.
18: Chance Gray averages about 11 minutes, playing about 9 of them. Mabry, 50! Her first 50-point game of her career! What a special night!
19: Incredible.
1: As heard on Amazon Prime, Marina Mabry matched the WNBA scoring record with 53 points to help the Toronto Tempo rout the LA Sparks 125-97. They are an expansion team. Mabry was 17 of 28 from the field, hitting 9 of 18 three-pointers.
18: Kimbuale recognizing way outside up the front of the iron, and it comes down to the Aces. Oh, and way out running, Asia Wilson, and to her totals. 32, Jackie Feininger.
1: As heard on NBA TV, Asia Wilson scored 32. Vegas avoids being swept by Dallas 99-84. Chelsea Gray finished with 12 points, 9 assists for the Aces, becoming the fourth player in WNBA history to reach at least 4,500 points and 2,000 assists in her career. She has 2,003 now career assists.
20: Bad pass from Athia, and Johnson all the way by herself puts it in.
2: An 11-point lead now for the Storm.
1: Yeah, Floyd J. Johnson has heard on WNBA League Pass. Scored a career-high 28 points. Seattle snapped an 11-game skid against New York, 99-88. And Sportsmanlike guest list starts with Dan Graziano talking NFL at 7:30 Eastern. DeMarcus Beasley talking World Cup at 8:30 Eastern. And Peter Rosenberg, co-host Don Hahn and Rosenberg, and WWE commentator at 9:15 ESPN Radio, ESPN2, ESPNU, Evan Cohen, Michelle Smallman, and Chris Canny. NHL, Kraken look like they had a deal agreed upon for Jason Robertson with Dallas. He, though, did not agree to it. $15 million he would have got a year over an eight-year span. And don't forget, the Maple Leafs hold the first pick in the NHL draft. That comes later on tonight, where Penn State star Gavin McKenna is expected to be the top overall pick in that NHL draft. We will have a full look back at round one of the NHL draft later on tonight. Coming up, the U.S. wraps group play at the World Cup. We got a reaction to LaMelo being dealt to the Wolves. That's next. This is ESPN Radio.
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3: All night. 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
0: His gift is passing the basketball. 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
9: Swing and a miss. One upstairs. Aaron Judge for a 6 strikeout, 99.
3: The first overall pick is welcomed in Washington.
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1: 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We've got plenty ahead in the show, and get it started with the U.S. at the World Cup.
12: The United States have not won 2 games in the World Cup.
13: I thought it was excellent. Everybody worked hard for one another.
14: It just shows for us, you know, to, you know, never not be ready, you know, because you don't know when your chest is going to get called up.
16: So this is a dream start, if you will, for the U.S. team.
1: The U.S. kept Christian Pulisic on the bench, sent out 9 new starters for its final World Cup group match against Turkey, with its knockout round place already secured. U.S. finished that group stage with a 3-2 loss. Game-winning goal scored in extra time, 98th minute off a scramble in a front. With Casey Keller, Jeremy Schapp on SportsCenter.
17: Turkey A wins 3-2.
25: That's why I don't bet, Jeremy.
17: Weston McKennie was the only guy in the starting 11 for the U.S. who started a game against Paraguay. We're talking about 10 guys who started who you wouldn't expect to start in the knockout stage in the next game. What did you make of Mauricio Pochettino's decision to rest everybody, essentially, except McKennie?
25: There's no right decision. There's no wrong decision. It all depends on how this leads up to that match at 32. If the match at 32, the team comes out and plays brilliantly, then it was a brilliant decision from Mauricio Pochettino. If the team comes out in the round of 32 and looks stale, looks like they're not cohesive like they were, then we'll question the decision. Look, on the feel-good factor, everybody gets to play. You get minutes. You get starts. You get that. Yeah, that's brilliant. But we're not here for that. We're here to get as far in this tournament as possible. So time will tell. I know that's the old adage that we always laugh about as an analyst. But yeah, I'm gonna question if they don't start the match well in San Jose, in Santa Clara.
17: Now, in terms of the result, right?
25: Yes.
17: Again, we're talking about a team mostly of substitutes, although we had other guys come on later in the game. You're allowed 5 now. What do you take away from this result in what is officially a meaningless game?
25: Look, Jeremy, if they had come back, okay, they scored their early goal, Turkey, you know, fights back. We know how much pride they were coming to this match after the 2 losses. So then the U.S. gets the equalizer. Sebastian, good strike. See it out. Get the result. And instead, the slip-up at the end of the match just leaves that bad feeling in your mouth. Because you came back, you fought back, and then you couldn't see it out. And that's the frustrating side.
17: And they dominated, really, for the first 30 minutes of the second
25: 100%.
17: Half. Christian Pulisic comes in the 58th minute. We haven't seen him since the first half, 13 days ago against Paraguay. The calf injury, he was aggressive.
25: Yep.
17: He was effective. How would you assess his performance?
25: No, I really liked what I saw. I mean, and in some ways, it kind of questions me a little bit that why didn't he start? Start, play 60 minutes, and then come off, just to give yourself that more time. You've got 6-7 days before the next game. You don't need to worry about, you know, fatigue or whatever else. But I did very much like what I saw from Christian, and he looks to be fully fit.
17: Now, we have to remember the next opponent for the U.S. is Bosnia-Herzegovina. Yep. That was just confirmed in the last couple of hours. They will be the opponent in 6 days up in Santa Clara. The U.S. has not defeated a European team in more than five years.
2: That's a scary stat.
17: Something to think about.
2: This Bosnian team is big. They're strong. They've got experience. But I think the athleticism of the U.S. should see it over the top.
17: Casey, thanks so much. For Casey Keller, I'm Jeremy Schapp.
1: All right, yeah. So, Pulisic gets some run late. Perhaps that's the positive sign coming out of this match. Jermaine Jones, though, not bullish.
4: I'm pretty happy that I know that nine guys coming back, because that's giving me a better feeling going into knockout stage.
5: You weren't impressed with what you saw?
4: No, because this is a tough game, yes, but I think the people who came in, you would definitely see the difference between the guys who come out or were outside. And I think this is clearly, we have to talk about that. That's the reality. And we can be happy. We played against a Turkish team where we today, I think strongly believe if we play with the first 11 who played the first games, I think we will beat Turkey. That's my feeling. But it clearly shows too that if you have two, three injuries and the people who have to step up for them, that it can be a problem. So, and that's my feeling from that game, what I saw today or saw now with the 3-2 against Turkey, the lost, that the guys who had now the chance to step it up, well, I would say not every one of them stepped it up.
1: And the American team, as mentioned, had already won its group, clinched the matchup with Bosnia-Herzegovina in the round of 32 next week. 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Joining on Sportsmanlike this morning, DeMarcus Beasley, former U.S. international star. He with Evan Cohen, Michelle Smallman, ESPN Radio, ESPN2, ESPN. PNU at 8:30 Eastern. Meantime, from the NBA, a day after the draft wrapped up, came a big deal. Ant-Man getting a backcourt running partner. LaMelo Ball, Josh Green going to Minnesota. Naz Reid, a 2033 unprotected first. Three first-round pick swaps and three second-rounders going the other way. Stephen A. Smith liking the look of that Minnesota backcourt.
0: Well, number one, you can't dislike it. It's an elite backcourt. We have to remember that LaMelo averaged 20 this year, shooting 37% from three-point range. Him and Con Knipple were 2-1 respectively in terms of three-point field goals made. LaMelo Ball made 272 three-pointers. So the brother can score, but his gift is passing the basketball. And look who he's passing it to. A superstar, if ever there was one, an Ant-Man, Anthony Edwards. So certainly from a backcourt perspective, knowing how desperately they needed help at the point guard spot, you definitely answered that call. So I think it's definitely a huge, huge plus, and I give them credit for that.
1: Tim McMahon joining Freddie and Harry on the league-wide reaction.
6: Told several coaches and executives in the league, and I got a pretty mixed response on that. And look, they had a glaring hole at point guard. They absolutely filled that. This also kind of calmed down what was, I would say, forecasting of Ant potentially wanting out of Minnesota, right? Not, it wasn't coming from Ant. It wasn't coming from his representation or his inner circle, any of that. It was just people saying, those look like storm clouds that might be forming. Well, this is a trade that he wanted, so it calms that down.
1: How about the reaction from a front office guy, ESPN front office insider Bobby Marks? He joined Get Up.
7: The trade can't happen until July 6th. But if it could happen today, I would be on with the league office like right now.
18: Get this thing done. Okay, not complaining if you're one of the other 28 teams?
7: No. I mean, when you look at it, eventually, from Minnesota's perspective, they traded Julius Randle and Naz Reid for LaMelo Ball. And that does not include the draft picks. Who's playing? Who's your size? You basically just lost your two forwards for a guard. And yes, you needed guard depth, and you brought back Ayo Dosunmu. So there's work to do for the Timberwolves here with limited financial flexibility. You got no draft picks left. The kitty's empty. From Charlotte, they're saying, wait a minute. We won 40-plus games last year, but we're not good enough, right? And as Tim said, a little bit of fool's gold. We still have a good team. Let's take advantage of a player who played 72 games, the most in 5 years here with him.
1: Along those lines, Freddie Coleman, not exactly bullish on the deal for the Wolves.
19: These are the type of moves to get head coaches fired.
1: Mm-mm.
19: I know if I'm Chris Finch, I'm looking at my general manager going, what in the name of Anthony Edwards are y'all doing? There's a way to make sure he has help. but not by reducing us in size. Where we move on from Julius Randle, we move on from Naz Reid, and a couple of years ago, moving on from Karl Anthony Towns. Three guys who can score on the front line. Two as starters, one coming off the bench.
1: More on that LaMelo Ball trade later in the show. Let's keep it with the association. The Lakers gave Austin Reaves a $185 million max deal over 4 years. What's LeBron's future with the team? Brian Windhorst joining the Pat McAfee Show.
5: Making assumptions that LeBron would take a lot less money. I see people making that assumption. I just don't think it's smart. Now, he may get there. He may get to a spot where he's willing to take that kind of money, but he is still a max level player. This is still one of the top 20 players in the NBA. The only real way that I can see the Cavs could get LeBron the money would be to do a trade with Jared Allen. That's something that the Lakers would do. But I don't think that would improve the Cavs. You know, if you give away your franchise center, I don't see the pathway there. But we'll see what happens with LeBron. The Lakers really have two choices. So now they got $50 million left. One, they can go to LeBron first and say, LeBron, you averaged 22-7-6 last year. At the end of the season, when Austin was hurt and Luka was hurt, you were healthy. You helped us. You helped carry us into the second round. We're going to give you a representative contract, whatever that's going to be, $25 million, $30 million, whatever. And then they're going to have less salary cap space, and they're going to have to go try to figure it out. The other thing they could do is do it the other way, and they could go try to spend cap space on trying to find wing defenders and trying to find a big man. Because at some point, guys, they got to get a big man. If you're going to have Luka Doncic and Austin Reaves, your two highest paid players, which is fine, like, you're going to win a lot of games. Those guys are studs. You're going to score. You got to have someone to protect you on the back line. Just got to happen. And if they go that route first, and they do it by trade or signing, and then they come back to LeBron and say, hey, man, this is what we got left. You know, I don't know.
1: Shams Charania on how the Lakers are currently operating.
15: The Lakers have been operating on parallel paths. One is their checklist of Austin Reaves, LeBron James, Rui Hachimura. The other is seeing the trade market and seeing, can we go absorb a player and bring him into our salary cap space? But there was a check-in call made, to my understanding, early in free agency once teams were able to start negotiating with their own free agents after the NBA Finals. Since then, though, there hasn't been much communication, from my understanding, between the Lakers and LeBron James' side, and certainly not an offer yet.
20: Yeah.
15: So they're trying to see, what can we do with this $50 million of space, potentially, and then where does that leave LeBron?
1: Keep it on the hard floor. WNBA, a huge scoring night north of the border.
21: Armand Mabry for three.
1: As heard on Amazon Prime, Marina Mabry matched the WNBA scoring record with 53 points, helping the Toronto Tempo rout the LA Sparks 125-97. She tied the mark set by Liz Cambage for Dallas against New York, July of 2018. Asia Wilson also for Vegas against Atlanta, August of 23. Mabry was 17 of 28 from the floor, hitting 9 of 18 from beyond the arc.
22: I just think a lot of things go into it. We've had some rough starts to the quarters. We've also had so many moving parts. We've had some injuries, some people in and out of the lineup. So just stepping up for my team where they need me. We needed to start better, so I knew that I was going to be super aggressive today. And then just my teammates finding me. Like, we have an elite level point guard that finds me every single time I'm open. And also our bigs coming back really helps because they set great screens for me. So a lot of shout out to my teammates.
1: Yeah, shout out to the Tempo, by the way. Expansion team getting it done. Mabry on that record setting night. You're listening to SportsCenter all night on ESPN Radio and the ESPN app. I'm Jim Baskwell. From baseball, the Phillies again on the comeback trail.
23: Abrams shaded way up the middle. Meade off the line at third. The pitch, swing and a high drive. Deep left field on its way. Back to the wall. Lyle, it's out of room. It's gone. And it's happened again. Harper this time. Bryce Harper puts the Phillies on top. 7-5 in the top of the ninth. 18th home run of the season for Harper. And he points up at the kids who have been taunting him all night long.
1: As heard on Sports Radio 94 WIP, Bryce Harper, the go-ahead two-run home run in the ninth. Derek Hill followed with a three-run clout. Phillies rallied from an early five-run deficit, beat the Nationals 10-5. They came from behind for a third straight game, winning the series by scoring 15 runs in the ninth inning against the Majors' worst pen. They also became the first team in history to win two straight games after being down to their last strike with the bases empty prior to this night, trailing 5-0 to the Nats after they scored four runs. Runs off ace Christopher Sanchez. So everything going right for Philadelphia within four games, the top spot in the NL East.
24: 2-2, bottom five, Red Sox and Yankees. Payoff pitch is swung on and driven high and deep into left field. It is off defeated 4-2.
1: As heard on 93.7 FM WEEI, Caleb Durbin broke the tie with a two-run swat in the fifth. Red Sox beat the Yanks 6-3. Aroldis Chapman, his 15th save. Boston beating New York at Fenway Park for the first time this season after the Yanks swept them in April. 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Coming up, more from the baseball bunch, like the mess that is the Mets and a surprise at the World Cup. That's next. 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
32: A pitch.
0: Crow Armstrong lines one down the right field line. Fair ball. It'll roll all the way to the corner. Shaw around third, digging for home. He scores. Pete Crow Armstrong, RBI double. And the Cubs take the lead, 4-3 over the Mets here in the 10th.
1: Heard on the Cubs radio network, the former Mets top prospect, Pete Crow Armstrong, the game-winning RBI double in the 10th. Cubs sweep the Mets at Citi Field, 4-3. The Mets are clearly the worst run organization in the majors. They can't field, they can't hit, they can't pitch. They still employ Carlos Mendoza. Think about that versus what the Phillies did in moving off Thompson to Mattingly.

0: committed to a sell-off at this point before the August 3rd trade deadline. The expectation is that Freddy Peralta is going to be the top player that teams are interested in. And Freddy Peralta came to New York hoping to be the Mets' number one, to be at the front of their rotation along with Nolan McClain. And he's struggled this season. The command hasn't been good. The stuff has ticked down and the results have not been great. But it's their left-handed relievers who, to me, are most interesting. And A.J. Minter and Brooks Raley, two guys who, in a class of relief pitching on the trade market that's not very good, have a chance to command a really high price.
1: Yeah, Peralta did bounce back after getting shelled in Philadelphia. He was done in, of course, by that Mets porous D.
2: Now the pitch. There it goes, deep in the air, straightaway left, all the way back to the wall goes Meisner, and Junior has hit the D-ring and has a three-homer game. It's a three-run home run, and the Rays have a 13-0 lead. What a day to remember at Tropicana Field.
1: At 620 WDAE, Junior Caminero, three home runs in the game. Also, the Rays were working on a combined no-no.
3: Kimbrel delivers. Jensen hits it high in the air, deep right center field. Mazes to the track. He looks up. That ball's out of here. No hitter gone. Shutout gone. Hitting streak extended for Carter Jensen. A two-run homer for Carter Jensen in the top of the ninth inning. And there will not be no hitter history today at Tropicana Field.
1: And given up by Craig Kimbrel, 13-2 is your final.
4: Be remiss if I didn't bring up a very important anniversary. 0-1, and Trammell hammers this down the right field line. Ball is hooking. Will it stay fair? And it is a fair ball and a home run for Taylor Trammell. Bye-bye perfect game. Bye-bye shutout. Astros lead 1-0 on Trammell's second of the year.
5: Only question, fair or foul, because Trammell creamed that baseball.
1: That was the difference in the game, and it was fair. KBME 790 AM. Taylor Trammell goes yard. Stros 2-1 over the Tigers. Houston's won three in a row, seven of their last nine, to close within two games of the first-place Mariners for the top spot in the AL West.
6: He went 2-for-4 yesterday and has multiple hits in five of his last seven. 0-1. Swinging a fly ball, deep left center. Straw back on the track. He looks up and it's out of here. A three-run home run for Wyatt Langford. He leaves the yard again and the Rangers are on top 4-0.
1: That was the game's big blow, 105-3. The Fan, Wyatt Langford with two aboard. Rangers take the Jays. That's a 6-5 final. How about the A's and a comeback?
7: Killian throws to Butler and is swung a line to right base hit. Soderstrom to third. Up with the ball. Here's the throw to the plate. And it's going to be close, but he dives across with the lead run. And the A's take a 7-6 lead. Heim goes to third. Butler singles to right. 7-6 A's in the ninth.
1: Let's talk 650 KTSC. Jonah Heim's RBI single tied the game. Lawrence Butler follow with that go-ahead knock. A scored four times with two out in the ninth. 9-6 rally over the Giants. This guy's having a good year for the Pirates.
8: Doubled in a run. And there's a base hit to center field for Brandon Lowell. There's the insurance run as Davis comes in. It's 4-1 Bucks.
9: Yeah, that makes a nice, comfortable going into the ninth inning.
1: That's 93-7. The Fan, Brandon Lowell, also hit his team-leading 19th home run. Pirates over the M's 5-1. He leads the Bucks with 51 knocked in after being acquired from Tampa in an offseason deal. More from the World Cup. Scoring in the 77th minute, Ecuador advanced to the knockout stage, rallying for a 2-1 win over Germany. The Germans had clinched first place in Group E prior to this matchup. Stuart Robson, ESPN soccer analyst, on a much-deserved W.
10: When you look at this Ecuador side, you're surprised that they haven't done particularly well because they've got some good players. Caicedo, Valencia, the front player, Estupiñan, the left back. These are all good players, and they haven't really performed that well. But today, they showed a lot of determination, a lot of energy, a lot of pace. They played some good football at times. They had to defend for their lives late on in the game, but they did everything they could to get back into the game. And I think they deserved it in the end.
1: Brian Barbary scored his third goal of the World Cup. Netherlands got a pair of goals that deflected off Tunisia in its own net in a 3-1 victory that gave the Dutch the top spot in Group F. Ivory Coast advanced to the knockout round for the first time in history, 2-0 over Curacao. Australia, Paraguay, they played to a scoreless draw. That clinches a spot in the knockout round, likely for both. Ditto for Japan and Sweden after they played to a 1-1 draw. Again, World Cup recap brought to you by Gusto. Gusto is your small business partner for payroll, benefits, and so much more. 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

0: NFL.com, and they're talking World Cup this morning on Unsportsmanlike. Evan Cohen, Michelle Smallman, Chris Kenny, joined by DeMarcus Beasley, former U.S. international star. 8:30 Eastern, he joins the show. Coming up, U.S. Raps group play in the World Cup, and then it's on to the knockout round. More NBA news like Jaylen Brown's future. What is it in Boston? That's next. This is SportsCenter All Night on ESPN Radio.
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0: Again, our top stories. U.S. drops their final group stage match at the World Cup. 3-2 loss to Turkey. LaMelo Ball dealt to the Wolves as the NBA trade season is fully underway. Marina Mabry matches WNBA single-game scoring record with 53 against L.A. Phillies rally late again. Another comeback win. Bryce Harper, game-winning blow. And the Red Sox best the Yankees for the first time at Fenway this season. Again, having already clinched the spot in the knockout round, the United States has sent out 9 new starters for its final World Cup group match against Turkey. It showed as they finished with a 3-2 loss. Game-winning goal scored in extra time, 98th minute off a scramble in front. Reaction from Hercules Gomez and Jurgen Klinsmann.
14: A loss is a loss, and you never want to have a loss in the World Cup. But if you lose a game in a World Cup, then in group stage. So yeah. Because now you advance, and from now on, it's not allowed anymore, or you're out. I mean, Mauricio's game plan was, you know, to give his second team basically a run, to give them a chance to prove themselves. And if that was his main goal with this game, then it's fine. It's fine. Obviously, I don't like losing, no matter when. For Turkey, it was really important to save their faces.
15: Yes.
14: You know, because obviously they're deeply disappointed because they lost to Paraguay and Australia, and they could not have flown home losing again. So for them, it worked out well then to get away with 3 points with the last game. But from American's perspective, if it was just meant to be a test and give the guys a run, all right, you know, we'll take it that way. Yeah, I mean, every coach would have done it differently because, you know, we're all different. Everybody has a different opinion. I hope that he saw what he wanted to see.
16: I've got no problem with the loss. As Jurgen said, you'd rather not lose. And if you did, group stage, there's circumstances to this. But it's the way you go about it that I don't think this team was set up in the right way to compete. And once changes came about, the team battled, did what they needed to do. They had a very good comeback. You'd like to see them close it out,
15: yeah.
16: Not give it up in the final 30 seconds.
0: Yeah, positive is Christian Pulisic came off the bench, got some runs, so you have to expect him in the next matchup. MLS on Apple TV, play-by-play man Jake Zivin joining game night.
17: What he adds is unpredictability in a one-on-one situation. If you watch the first half against Paraguay, the amount of times when he got the ball on the left wing, that's usually where he likes to be, and he was just running at the Paraguayan defenders and honestly destroying them. That's what he adds. When you have a player like that, it causes nerves in the opposing defense. It's something for them to worry about. If you don't have that dynamic player on the field, it can be more comfortable for an opposing team to just kind of sit back, let everything happen in front of them, and they're not super worried about a game-breaking type player.
0: Again, why'd they rest everybody? Because the American team had already won its group, clinched the matchup against Bosnia-Herzegovina in the round of 32 next week. What about that matchup and the challenges that brings? Breck Shea, Jeff Cameron, ESPN soccer analysts on that.
18: Bosnia's a big team, a physical team, and tonight, Turkey... They were more physical than us. They won more second balls than us, so tonight was a good test. And we can go back to the drawing board and figure out where things went wrong. But we're going to need to bring it against Bosnia. They lead the tournament with 3 goals off corner kicks. So right there, we're going to have to step up and not let them get any room and just show up like we did in the first 2 games. I mean, tonight we had a setback. We showed adversity and we fought back. So we can take away a positive from that.
19: Like Breck said, you know, coming back into the game, we start off the game fantastic. We go up 1-0. They claw themselves back in, goes 1-1, then they go up. We fought back to show a little bit of resilience. The only thing I'd like to see is us to close out the games. We can't give that late opportunity. Going into Bosnia, like Breck said, they're very, very physical. European-based side, we've struggled against them. So we got to match the intensity from the first moment and dictate the pace. We were too slow in the first half. The second half, we started changing the tempo, started creating more opportunities. We have to do that for 90 minutes straight against Bosnia. They had a great result against Canada. We've shown that we can beat Canada and we're the better team. We got to prove that next week.
0: Again, World Cup reaction brought to you by Gusto. 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NBA big deal with LaMelo Ball and Josh Green going from Charlotte to Minnesota. Naz Reid and draft capital going the other way. 2033 unprotected first rounder to the Hornets. 3 first round pick swaps. 3 second rounders as well. Team PTI, Kornheiser and Wilbon on who won the deal.
20: All right, Wilbon, do you like the LaMelo Ball trade more for Minnesota or for Charlotte?
21: For Charlotte. I'm going to be one of the few people. People keep talking about how dynamic the backcourt is going to be in Minnesota. They're giving away trophies for being dynamic? I don't think so, because the front court, they just gave away 34 points and 13 rebounds a game in the persons of Naz Reid and Julius Randle. And I get it, they got Jaden McDaniels still there, Gobert is still there, ain't going to give you much offensively. They like a 6'11 French forward they got in terms of potential. But Tony, Charlotte can now trot out there, in addition to Knipple, Naz Reid, the aforementioned, Brandon Miller, who's been a good young player, Miles Bridges, they can now put Kobe White out there. And you can say, well, wait a minute, Kobe White's not as productive, you know, as the person that was traded to Minnesota.
1: Yeah.
21: Yes, he is. Kobe White last year averaged 20.4 points a game on 36% shooting, which is only 1% lower, and he shot 37% from three the previous year than LaMelo Ball. So, no, it's right there. Is he as slick a passer? Does he is stylish? And is he going to get the screams and the oohs and the ahs as Melo? No, but I don't trust Melo. Maybe you do. Maybe they must in the Twin Cities. I don't get that.
1: Yeah, I'm not going to disagree vehemently. I'm not as high on Kobe White as you are. You see something that I haven't yet seen, because when I look at LaMelo Ball, I see a charismatic player.
21: He is.
1: And I see a charismatic player at the center of a team that was getting better with him being the focal point. After January 1st last season, they went 33-16. So I look at this and I wonder, well, why are you doing this? You were on the launching pad and LaMelo Ball was a centerpiece. Why are you doing this? In terms of Minnesota, we agree down the line. Yes, it's going to make Anthony Edwards better, sure, but they have to beat Oklahoma City and San Antonio, who were just being lauded for drafting big.
21: Yeah.
1: They were already big, and now they've gotten bigger, and Minnesota has gotten smaller. Maybe somebody knows more than I know about this, and maybe they think that backcourt will get 60 points a game.
21: Maybe
1: that will happen. But I don't know how, when everybody else goes big, I'm not certain that going small it is the right way to go right now.
21: Tony, Houston in that conference is big. I mean, Utah is huge, and they're coming. And so that Minnesota's going to have to be doing this to Utah, if not this season, the next. And so I get you want to make Anthony Edwards happy. This better make him happy, because I get it. He doesn't want to get off the bus and see a double team. And LaMelo Ball will help avoid that. But who's going to grab a rebound? Who's going to defend? Who's going to do all those things that guys like Naz Reid and Julius Randle did? That's it. We're done. Back to you.
0: Wilbon is so on it. Tim McMahon, Brian Windhorst with more on LaMelo.
15: And look, I know that LaMelo is an incredibly popular player. My 8-year-old loves him, okay? I know that his game at times is very attractive. he's struggled being healthy, and frankly, when he was their best player, the Hornets struggled as a team.
22: This is the Charlotte Hornets saying they thought that their success last year with LaMelo Ball as a driving force was fool's gold. This is them saying, we do not believe in LaMelo Ball. Yes, they squeezed the Wolves for everything they could, but this is not a superstar return package. This is moving LaMelo Ball when they had an opportunity to move on with their franchise. And for the Wolves, this is a swing, and this is telling all those vultures that are circling from other front offices, go somewhere else. Shoot, get away from here, because this is a move that is telling Anthony Edwards, we are all in to win right now. And obviously, Ant was involved in this. Ant was consulted in this, and this is something that he wanted. He wanted to be paired with another potential star. And I say potential because LaMelo Ball has not proven himself as a superstar in this league yet.
23: My understanding is the Celtics were not willing to part with enough young players and assets to get a deal done. For the second time in 4 years, the Celtics have offered Jaylen Brown in a trade. If you're Boston, there is going to be fallout from this.
24: That's
23: going
24: to be a hard bridge to repair now.
0: How is that relationship, Jaylen Brown, Boston, Celtics? He's under contract. He's a great player, Finals MVP. Why not keep him? And no trade with the Bucks for Giannis. Mike Brown, though, still be on the move this offseason. Shams Charania on NBA Today.
25: The biggest name that I hear right now on the trade front is Jaylen Brown of the Celtics. The Celtics are actively engaged with multiple interested teams in Jaylen Brown. And around the league, the word is right now that the Celtics are discussing deals with a purpose. Jaylen Brown has 3 years left on his deal at a supermax clip. But we know they made an offer of Jaylen Brown and two first-round picks for Giannis Antetokounmpo. They didn't get Giannis. And now they are discussing deals with multiple teams around Jaylen Brown. And so technically there is an urgency because of the length of his contract. Mm. But depending how this offseason goes, depending how long this trade situation develops, the urgency could start on either end of the spectrum of this. There's no doubt these hard conversations between the Celtics and Jaylen Brown are continuing to go on.
0: Yeah, it's one thing when his name's dangled about in a deal for Giannis, who is a stud, a star player, but what might the Celtics get in a trade for Jaylen Brown? Brian Windhorst joining Unsportsmanlike.
2: He's going to get traded. Obviously, they offered him very strongly, you know, to the Bucks. The Brad Stevens came out and said many, many wonderful things about him and respectful and all that stuff. He never said he wasn't trading him, which he obviously could have done. And he met with Jaylen before this happened, and he didn't meet with him to say, hey, are you summering in Greece? Are you summering? Are you going to try the Mediterranean? Like, he obviously told him that they're seriously going to, a chance they're going to trade him. Jaylen Brown is 29 years old, coming off his best season, under contract for 3 years. Those are things that you like. It's not a guarantee that they're going to be able to find a deal that they like that's going to improve the team, but I think they are intending to trade him.
0: A big stays put. Suns finalizing a deal to bring back center Mark Williams, $38 million on a three-year deal. Meantime, 2 days after former BYU star was landed with the top pick, the Wizards introduced A.J. DeBonsa.
3: I've been trying to embrace the challenge my whole life. Nothing comes easy, but I want to be a piece of the puzzle that, you know, is part of the rebuild. Obviously, Wizards fans have been waiting for a long time, so, you know, we're trying to make the playoffs, trying to make it far in the playoffs. Like, when the first thing Will said, he just said, you don't want to just make the playoffs, you want to go far in the playoffs, and I really felt that. So just want to be a piece of the puzzle. Obviously, probably need a couple more pieces, a couple more practices. Maybe a few more years, but, you know, if they trust the process, we can get it far.
0: Yeah, the Grizz also introducing Cam Boozer, who landed third overall to Memphis, thus a chip on the shoulder.
4: I think most definitely. You know, I think it's, like you said, that's how I feel. And I think just being here in this organization and seeing the vision of this team, I think there's no reason why that's not achievable for me. You know, I think a lot of it comes with team success, and I think being here, it's really exciting to see what we can do. But I mean, there's definitely a chip on my shoulder.
0: A whole lot of talent, not only at the very top of this past NBA draft. That first round was flooded with it. LeBaron Fylon goes to the Sixers, landing the former Alabama star point guard. His former coach, Nate Oates, joining Amber and Ian.
5: A lot of it is like some playmaking, you know, like got guys that can make shots. You know, we recruited A.J. DeBonsa, ends up going to BYU and had an unbelievable year, and goes number one, but he's got length, athleticism, skill, can make shots. You know, Mikel Brown, we recruited him. I thought he super talented. You know, I think he's going to, you know, he had some outstanding games as a freshman at Louisville. You know, Braden Burries, we played against him, we recruited him too. I think big, strong, tough, physical guard, I think he's going to do great in Milwaukee. You know, I mean, you kind of go down the list. There's guys with real high upside, but I think they're going to be able to come in and play right away too. You know, some of these guys, you're not, it's not like they got upside that's going to take 3 years. Some of these guys are ready to play immediately and average double figures, probably got a chance to start on their team. So I think that's the big thing, just the amount of guys that are going to be able to step in and play immediately in a pretty good role.
0: In the meantime, from the NFL, no supplemental draft this season. So Brendan Sorsby, the former Texas Tech quarterback, in limbo for at least the next year. Jeremy Fowler on the subject of if teams would have been interested to take him.
6: Well, there was a lot of interest. I mean, teams are really high on the player. If you take the gambling situation out of it, now that's certainly a process that they need to vet. But he's considered an effortless thrower and a big-time athlete, and you don't see very many of those very often. So I believe some teams actually had a first-round grade on him. Now, they probably weren't giving up a first-round pick in the supplemental draft, which is a different dynamic. But as one team exec told me, if he were in April's draft, he probably would have been a late first-round pick. So somebody would have placed a draft pick on him in the supplemental draft had he made it there. That's a moot point now because the league just didn't see they really didn't see a compelling reason to host the draft when they got Sorsby's application pretty late in the process. Didn't really see a compelling argument as to why he should be in. So they just decided, hey, we'll see you in April if you want to be an NFL player. And so that kind of complicates matters, but there was interest for sure.
0: Yeah, they gave him the built-in suspension right there, no doubt. Dan Graziano talking NFL on Sportsmanlike this morning. ESPN and NFL Insider joins the show at 7:30 Eastern. Peter Rosenberg at 9:15, co-host of Don Hahn and Rosenberg, and WWE commentator, again, 9:15. 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Coming up, we'll take a look at potential work stoppage from Major League Baseball and have the night's top play all queued up. That's next. 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
0: Yeah, we're back on SportsCenter All Night with the night's top play, all about more ninth inning magic from the Phillies. 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
1: Meade off the line at third. The pitch, swing and a high drive. Deep left field, on its way. Back to the wall. Lyle, it's out of room. It's gone. And it's happened again. Harper this time. Bryce Harper puts the Phillies on top. 7-5 in the top of the ninth. 18th home run of the season for Harper. And he points up at the kids who have been taunting him all night long.
0: The Phillies are just getting it done late. That two-run swat, they follow with a three-run blast. And after falling behind 5-0, get a 10-5 win over the Nats. Sports Radio 94 WIP on that call. Now, could we possibly have a work stoppage in Major League Baseball? Certainly looks like it's going down that road. ESPN MLB reporter Jesse Rogers joining game night on the biggest keys for Major League Baseball's latest CBA proposal.
14: This is all under a salary cap system. That's important to know because the union really doesn't want to negotiate any of the little details within a cap system, but the league is still going to make the offer. They're sort of legally bound to listen to it, the union is. And so today the league unveiled their final phase of a salary cap system. The headline is, if you're a free agent, you can only sign with another team for a maximum contract of 5 years and 15% of the cap, which right now would be, let's say you want to go to another team this offseason, you can sign for 5 years and $202 million. If you want to stay with your own team, you can sign for 6 years. And that's the sort of cornerstone player provision, they're calling it, similar to the Larry Bird exception in the NBA, where a team can retain its own star by offering a sixth year and 16% of its cap.
0: Now, Jeff Passan on what that means to the CBA negotiations.
16: We have to understand that Major League Baseball operates in a world in which Juan Soto is playing under a 15-year, $765 million contract that was gotten in free agency. And so to suggest to players that the max you can get, unless you resign with the team, is 5 years, and if you resign with the team, it's six. And the max money you can get is $202 million. If you resign with the team, $265 million. It went over like a lead balloon. And everything goes back for the players to a very simple idea. All of these numbers that they're throwing around, whether it's the cap numbers themselves, whether it's the max contract numbers, there's one number that matters, and it's the amount of money that players would get under this proposed 50-50 split. The union looks at it like, otherwise, we're just moving money from one place to another. And it's the fundamental issue of the cap itself that they're most opposed to, in addition, of course, to some of the tangential things that MLB has proposed.
0: Back to hoops in a special night in the WNBA.
17: Chance Gray averages about 11 minutes, playing about 9 of them. Mabry, 50! Her first 50-point game of her career! What a special night!
18: Incredible.
0: As heard on Amazon Prime, Marina Mabry matched the WNBA scoring record with 53 points to help the Toronto Tempo rout the LA Sparks 125-97. They are an expansion team. Mabry was 17 of 28 from the field, hitting 9 of 18 three-pointers.
17: Akinbuwale recognizing way outside up the front of the iron, and it comes down to the Aces. Oh, and way out running, Asia Wilson, and to her totals. 32, Jackie Feininger.
0: As heard on NBA TV, Asia Wilson scored 32. Vegas avoids being swept by Dallas 99-84. Chelsea Gray finished with 12 points, 9 assists for the Aces, becoming the fourth player in WNBA history to reach at least 4,500 points and 2,000 assists in her career. She has 2,003 now career assists.
19: Bad pass from SBA, and Johnson all the way by herself puts it in. An 11-point lead now for the Storm.
0: Yeah, Flo J. Johnson, as heard on WNBA League Pass, scored a career-high 28 points. Seattle snapped an 11-game skid against New York, 99-88. And Sportsmanlike guest list starts with Dan Graziano talking NFL at 7:30 Eastern. DeMarcus Beasley talking World Cup at 8:30 Eastern. And Peter Rosenberg, co-host Don Hahn and Rosenberg, and WWE commentator at 9:15. ESPN Radio, ESPN2, ESPNU, Evan Cohen, Michelle Smallman and Chris Canny. NHL, Kraken look like they had a deal agreed upon for Jason Robertson with Dallas. He, though, did not agree to it. $15 million he would have got a year over an 8-year span. And don't forget, the Maple Leafs hold the first pick in the NHL draft. That comes later on tonight, where Penn State star Gavin McKenna is expected to be the top overall pick in that NHL draft. We will have a full look back at round one of the NHL draft later on tonight. Coming up, the U.S. wraps group play at the World Cup. We got a reaction to LaMelo being dealt to the Wolves. That's next. This is ESPN Radio.
15: 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First Giannis, now LaMelo Ball. I'll tell you which star will be the next one to be traded before free agency begins. It's Unsportsmanlike, 6 a.m. Eastern, right here on ESPN Radio, ESPN 2, and ESPNU.
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28: Another blockbuster trade in the NBA.
29: His gift is passing the basketball. And look who he's passing it to. A superstar, if ever there was one. So certainly from a backcourt perspective, knowing how desperately they needed help at the point guard spot, you definitely answered that call.
28: Team USA wraps up group stage play.
30: You never want to have a loss in a World Cup, but if you lose a game in a World Cup, then in group stage. 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
28: An AL Cy Young contender toes the rubber in Boston. Houston.
2: Swing and a miss. 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
28: The first overall pick is welcomed in Washington.
3: I want to be a piece of the puzzle that, you know, is part of the rebuild. I'm obviously a Wizards fan. I've been waiting for a long time. So, you know, we're trying to make the playoffs, trying to make it far in the playoffs. Like one person, Will, said, he just said, you don't want to just make the playoffs. You want to go far in the playoffs. And I really felt that.
28: Plus, another night of action in the WNBA.
4: Oh, my. 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
0: NBA trade season is fully underway in a record-setting scoring night in the WNBA. Welcome to SportsCenter All Night on ESPN Radio and the ESPN app. We are brought to you by Progressive Insurance. We've got plenty ahead in the show and get it started with the U.S. at the World Cup.
5: The United States have now won 2 games in the World Cup.
6: I thought it was excellent. Everybody worked hard for one another.
7: It just shows for us, you know, to, you know, never not be ready, you know, because you don't know when your chance is going to get called up.
8: So this is a dream start, if you will, for the U.S. team.
0: Hey, the U.S. kept Christian Pulisic on the bench, sent out 9 new starters for its final World Cup group match against Turkey with its knockout round place already secured. U.S. finished that group stage with a 3-2 loss. Game-winning goal scored in extra time, 98th minute off a scramble in a front with Casey Keller. Jeremy Schapp on SportsCenter.
5: Turkey A wins 3-2.
9: That's why I don't bet, Jeremy.
5: Weston McKennie was the only guy in the starting 11 for the U.S. who started a game against Paraguay. We're talking about 10 guys who started who you wouldn't expect to start in the knockout stage in the next game. What do you make of Mauricio Pochettino's decision to rest everybody essentially except McKennie?
9: There's no right decision. There's no wrong decision. It all depends on how this leads up to that match at 32. If the match at 32, the team comes out and plays brilliantly, then it was a brilliant decision from Mauricio Pochettino. If the team comes out in the round at 32 and looks stale, looks like they're not cohesive like they were, then we'll question the decision. Look, on the feel-good factor, everybody gets to play. You get minutes. You get starts. You get that. Yeah, that's brilliant. But we're not here for that. We're here to get as far in this tournament as possible. So time will tell. I know that's the old adage that we always laugh about as an analyst. But yeah, I'm going to question if they don't start the match well in San Jose, in Santa Clara.
5: Now, in terms of the result, right?
9: Yes.
5: Again, we're talking about a team mostly of substitutes, although we had other guys come on later in the game. You're allowed 5 now. What do you take away from this result in what is officially a meaningless game?
9: Look, Jeremy, if they had come back, okay, they scored the early goal. Turkey, you know, fights back. We know how much pride they were coming to this match after the 2 losses. So then the U.S. gets the equalizer. Sebastian, good strike. See it out. Get the result. And instead, the slip-up at the end of the match just leaves that bad feeling in your mouth. Because you came back, you fought back, and then you couldn't see it out. And that's the frustrating side.
5: And they dominated, really, for the first 30 minutes of the second
9: 100%.
5: Half. Christian Pulisic comes in the 58th minute. We haven't seen him since the first half, 13 days ago against Paraguay. The calf injury, he was aggressive.
9: Yep.
5: He was effective. How would you assess his performance?
9: No, I really liked what I saw. I mean, and in some ways, it kind of questions me a little bit that why didn't he start? Start, play 60 minutes, and then come off, just to give yourself that more time. You've got 6-7 days before the next game. You don't need to worry about, you know, fatigue or whatever else. But I did very much like what I saw from Christian, and he looks to be fully fit.
5: Now, we have to remember the next opponent for the U.S. is Bosnia-Herzegovina. Yep. That was just confirmed in the last couple of hours. They will be the opponent in 6 days up in Santa Clara. The U.S. has not defeated a European team in more than 5 years.
9: That's a scary stat.
5: Something to think about.
9: This Bosnian team is big. They're strong. They've got experience. But I think the athleticism of the U.S. should see it over the top.
5: Casey, thanks so much. Thanks,
9: Jeremy.
5: Keller. I'm Jeremy Schapp.
0: All right, yeah. So Pulisic gets some run late. Perhaps that's the positive sign coming out of this match. Jermaine Jones, though, not bullish.
1: I'm pretty happy that I know that nine guys coming back, because that's giving me a better feeling going in the knockout stage.
10: You weren't impressed with what you saw?
1: No, because this is a tough game, yes, but I think the people who came in, you would definitely see the difference between the guys who come out or were outside. And I think this is clearly we have to talk about that. That's the reality. And we can be happy. We played against a Turkish team where we today, I think strongly believe if we play with the first 11 who played the first games, I think we will beat Turkey. That's my feeling. But it clearly shows too that if you have two, three injuries and the people who have to step up for them, that it can be a problem. So. And that's my feeling from that game, what I saw today, or saw now with the 3-2 against Turkey, they lost, that the guys who had now the chance to step it up, well, I would say not every one of them stepped it up.
0: And the American team, as mentioned, had already won its group, clinched a matchup with Bosnia-Herzegovina in the round of 32 next week. 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Joining on Sportsmanlike this morning, DeMarcus Beasley, former U.S. international star. He with Evan Cohen, Michelle Smallman, ESPN Radio, ESPN2, ESPN. PNU at 8:30 Eastern. Meantime, from the NBA, a day after the draft wrapped up, came a big deal. Ant-Man getting a backcourt running partner. LaMelo Ball, Josh Green going to Minnesota. Naz Reid, a 2033 unprotected first. Three first-round pick swaps and three second-rounders going the other way. Stephen A. Smith liking the look of that Minnesota backcourt.
11: Well, number one, you can't dislike it. It's an elite backcourt. We have to remember that LaMelo averaged 20 this year, shooting 37% from three-point range. Him and Konkanipal were 2-1 respectively in terms of three-point field goals made. LaMelo Ball made 272 three-pointers. So the brother can score, but his gift is passing the basketball. And look who he's passing it to, a superstar, if ever there was one, an Ant-Man, Anthony Edwards. So certainly from a backcourt perspective, knowing how desperately they needed help at the point guard spot, you definitely answered that call. So I think it's definitely a huge, huge plus, and I give them credit for that.
0: Tim McMahon joining Freddie and Harry on the league-wide reaction.
12: Told several coaches and executives in the league, and I got a pretty mixed response on that. And look, they had a glaring hole at point guard. They absolutely filled that. This also kind of calms down what was, I would say, forecasting of Ant potentially wanting out of Minnesota, right? It wasn't coming from Ant. It wasn't coming from his representation or his inner circle, any of that. It was just people saying, those look like storm clouds that might be forming. Well, this is a trade that he wanted, so it calms that down.
0: How about the reaction from a front office guy, ESPN front office insider Bobby Marks? He joined Get Up.
13: They should be, well, the trade can't happen until July 6th, but if it could happen today, I would be on with the league office like right now.
14: Get this thing done. Okay, not complaining if you're one of the other 28 teams?
13: No. I mean, when you look at it, eventually, from Minnesota's perspective, they traded Julius Randle and Naz Reid for LaMelo Ball. And that does not include the draft picks. Who's playing? Who's your size? You basically just lost your two forwards for a guard. And yes, you needed guard depth, and you brought back Ayo Dosunmu. So there's work to do for the Timberwolves here with limited financial flexibility. You got no draft picks left. The kitty's empty. From Charlotte, they're saying, wait a minute. We won 40-plus games last year, but we're not good enough, right? And as Tim said, a little bit of fool's gold. We still have a good team. Let's take advantage of a player who played 72 games, the most in 5 years here with him.
0: Along those lines, Freddie Coleman, not exactly bullish on the deal for the Wolves.
16: These are the type of moves to get head coaches fired.
0: Mm-hmm.
16: I know if I'm Chris Finch, I'm looking at my general manager going, what in the name of Anthony Edwards are y'all doing? There's a way to make sure he has help, but not by reducing us in size, where we move on from Julius Randle, we move on from Naz Reid, and a couple of years ago, moving on from Karl-Anthony Towns. Three guys who can score on the front line. two as starters, one coming off the bench.
0: More on that LaMelo Ball trade later in the show. Let's keep it with the association. The Lakers gave Austin Reaves a $185 million max deal over 4 years. What's LeBron's future with the team? Brian Windhorst joining the Pat McAfee Show.
10: Making assumptions that LeBron would take a lot less money. I see people making that assumption. I just don't think it's smart. Now, he may get there. He may get to a spot where he's willing to take that kind of money, but he is still a max level player. This is still one of the top 20 players in the NBA. The only real way that I can see the Cavs could get LeBron the money would be to do a trade with Jared Allen. That's something that the Lakers would do, but I don't think that would improve the Cavs. You know, if you give away your franchise center, I don't see the pathway there, but we'll see what happens with LeBron. The Lakers really have two choices. So now they got $50 million left. One, they can go to LeBron first and say, LeBron, you averaged 22-7-6 last year. At the end of the season, when Austin was hurt and Luka was hurt, you were healthy. You helped us. You helped carry us into the second round. We're going to give you a representative contract, whatever that's going to be, $25 million, $30 million, whatever. And then they're going to have less salary cap space, and they're going to have to go try to figure it out. The other thing they could do is do it the other way, and they could go try to spend cap space on trying to find wing defenders and trying to find a big man. Because at some point, guys, they got to get a big man. If you're going to have Luka Doncic and Austin Reaves, your two highest paid players, which is fine, like, you're going to win a lot of games. Those guys are studs. They're going to score. You got to have someone to protect you on the back line. Just got to happen. And if they go that route first, and they do it by trade or signing, and then they come back to LeBron and say, hey, man, this is what we got left. You know, I don't know.
0: Shyam Charania on how the Lakers are currently operating.
15: The Lakers have been operating on parallel paths. One is their checklist of Austin Reaves, LeBron James, Rui Hachimura. The other is seeing the trade market and seeing, can we go absorb a player and bring him into our salary cap space? But there was a check-in call made, to my understanding, early in free agency once teams were able to start negotiating with their own free agents after the NBA Finals. Since then, though, there hasn't been much communication, from my understanding, between the Lakers and LeBron James' side,
17: right,
15: and certainly not an offer yet.
17: Yeah.
15: So they're trying to see, what can we do with this $50 million of space, potentially, and then where does that leave LeBron?
0: Keep it on the hard floor. WNBA, a huge scoring night north of the border.
18: Come on, Mabry for three.
0: As heard on Amazon Prime, Marina Mabry matched the WNBA scoring record with 53 points, helping the Toronto Tempo rout the LA Sparks 125-97. She tied the mark set by Liz Cambage for Dallas against New York, July of 2018. Asia Wilson also for Vegas against Atlanta, August of 23. Mabry was 17 of 28 from the floor, hitting 9 of 18 from beyond the arc.
19: I just think a lot of things go into it. We've had some rough starts to the quarters. We've also had so many moving parts. We've had some injuries, some people in and out of the lineup. So just stepping up for my team where they need me. We needed to start better, so I knew that I was going to be super aggressive today. And then just my teammates finding me. Like, we have an elite level point guard that finds me every single time I'm open, and also our bigs coming back really helps. They set great screens for me, so a lot of shout out to my teammates.
0: Yeah, shout out to the Tempo, by the way. Expansion team getting it done. Mabry on that record setting night. You're listening to Sports Center all night on ESPN Radio and the ESPN app. I'm Jim Vasquez. From baseball, the Phillies again on the cover. Back trail.
20: Abrams shaded way up the middle. Meade off the line at third. The pitch, swing and a high drive. Deep left field on its way. Back to the wall. Lyle, it's out of room. It's gone. And it's happened again. Harper this time. Bryce Harper puts the Phillies on top. 7-5 in the top of the ninth. 18th home run of the season for Harper. And he points up at the kids who have been taunting him all night long.
0: As heard on Sports Radio 94 WIP, Bryce Harper, the go-ahead two-run home run in the ninth. Derek Hill followed with a three-run clout. Phillies rally from an early five-run deficit, beat the Nationals 10-5. They came from behind for a third straight game, winning the series by scoring 15 runs in the ninth inning against the majors' worst pen. They also became the first team in history to win two straight games after being down to their last strike with the bases empty prior to this night, trailing 5-0 to the Nats after they scored four runs off ace Christopher Sanchez. So everything going right for Philadelphia, within four games the top spot in the NL East.
21: 2-2, bottom five, Red Sox and Yankees. Payoff pitch is swung on and driven high and deep into left field. That is off the top of the wall and out of here. Caleb Darvin says adios. A two-run home Sox have erupted, and they lead it 4-2.
0: As heard on 93.7 FM WEEI, Caleb Durbin broke the tie with a two-run swat in the fifth. Red Sox beat the Yanks 6-3. Aroldis Chapman, his 15th save. Boston beating New York at Fenway Park for the first time this season after the Yanks swept them in April. 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Coming up, more from the baseball bunch, like the mess that is the Mets and a surprise at the World Cup. That's next. 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
0: Yeah, we're back on SportsCenter All Night with more from that baseball bunch.
31: The pitch.
1: Crow Armstrong lines one down the right field line. Fair ball. It'll roll all the way to the corner. Shaw around third, digging for home. He scores. Pete Crow Armstrong, RBI double. And the Cubs take the lead, 4-3 over the Mets here in the 10th.
0: Heard on the Cubs radio network, the former Mets top prospect, Pete Crow Armstrong, the game-winning RBI double in the 10th. Cubs sweep the Mets at Citi Field, 4-3. The Mets are clearly the worst run organization in the majors. They can't field, they can't hit, they can't pitch. They still employ Carlos Mendoza. Think about that versus what the Phillies did in moving off Thompson to Mattingly and how that transpired. Run prevention was David Stern's buzzword in letting Pete Alonso hit free agency and walk. They are the worst fielding team in the bigs, bar none. Six errors on Wednesday, two more leading to a trio of unearned runs on Thursday. Stearns is a snake oil salesman who moved off David Peterson to deal to the Cubs. Jeff Passan on more moves that could be ahead for the Mets.
4: Well, the Mets' struggles don't look to be abating.

0: back after getting shelled in Philadelphia. He was done in, of course, by that Mets porous D.
1: Now the pitch. There it goes, deep in the air, straight away left, all the way back to the wall goes Meisner, and Junior has hit the D-ring, and has a three-homer game. It's a three-run home run, and the Rays have a 13-0 lead. What a day to remember at Tropicana Field.
0: At 620 WDAE, Junior Caminero, three home runs in the game. Also, the Rays were working on a combined no-no.
2: Kimbrel delivers. Jensen hits it high in the air, deep right center field. Mazes to the track. He looks up. That ball's out of here. No hitter gone. Shutout gone. Hitting streak extended for Carter Jensen. A two-run homer for Carter Jensen in the top of the ninth inning. And there will not be no hitter history today at Tropicana Field.
0: And given up by Craig Kimbrel, 13-2 is your final.
3: Be remiss if I didn't bring up a very important anniversary. 0-1, and Trammell hammers this down the right field line. Ball is hooking. Will it stay fair? And it is a fair ball and a home run for Taylor Trammell. Bye-bye perfect game. Bye-bye shutout. Astros lead 1-0 on Trammell's second of the year.
4: Only question, fair or foul, because Trammell creamed that baseball.
0: That was the difference in the game, and it was fair. KBME 790 AM. Taylor Trammell goes yard. Stros 2-1 over the Tigers. Houston's won three in a row, seven of their last nine, to close within two games of the first-place Mariners for the top spot in the AL West.
5: He went 2-for-4 yesterday and has multiple hits in five of his last seven. 0-1. Swinging a fly ball, deep left center. Straw back on the track. He looks up, and it's out of here. A three-run home run for Wyatt Langford. He leaves the yard again, and the Rangers are on top 4-0.
0: That was the game's big blow, 105-3. The Fan, Wyatt Langford, with two aboard. Rangers take the Jays. That's a 6-5 final. How about the A's and a comeback?
6: Killian throws to Butler, and is swung a line to right. Base hit. Stotus into third. Up with the ball. Here's the throw to the plate. And it's going to be close, but he dives across with the lead run. And the A's take a 7-6 lead. Heim goes to third. Butler singles to right. 7-6 A's in the ninth.
0: Let's talk 650 KTSC. Jonah Heim's RBI single tied the game. Lawrence Butler follow with that go-ahead knock. A scored four times with two out in the ninth. 9-6 rally over the Giants. This guy's having a good year for the Pirates.
7: Doubled in a run. And there's a base hit to center field for Brandon Lowell. There's the insurance run as Davis comes in. It's 4-1 Bucks.
8: Yeah, that makes a nice comfortable going into the ninth inning.
0: That's 93-7. The Fan, Brandon Lowell, also hit his team-leading 19th home run. Pirates over the M's 5-1. He leads the Bucks with 51 knocked in after being acquired from Tampa in an offseason deal. More from the World Cup. Scoring in the 77th minute, Ecuador advanced to the knockout stage, rallying for a 2-1 win over Germany. The Germans had clinch first place in Group E prior to this matchup. Stuart Robson, ESPN soccer analyst, on a much-deserved W.
9: When you look at this Ecuador side, you're surprised that they haven't done particularly well because they've got some good players. Caicedo, Valencia, the front player, Estupiñan, the left back. These are all good players, and they haven't really performed that well. But today, they showed a lot of determination, a lot of energy, a lot of pace. They played some good football at times. They had to defend for their lives late on in the game, but they did everything they could to get back into the game. And I think they deserved it in the end.
0: Brian Barbary scored his third goal of the World Cup. Netherlands got a pair of goals that deflected off Tunisia in its own net in a 3-1 victory that gave the Dutch the top spot in Group F. Ivory Coast advanced to the knockout round for the first time in history, 2-0 over Curacao. Australia, Paraguay, they played to a scoreless draw. That clinches a spot in the knockout round, likely for both. Ditto for Japan and Sweden after they played to a 1-1 draw. Again, World Cup recap brought to you by Gusto. 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And they're talking World Cup this morning on Unsportsmanlike. Evan Cohen, Michelle Smallman, Chris Canty, joined by DeMarcus Beasley, former U.S. international star. 8:30 Eastern, he joins the show. Coming up, U.S. wraps group play in the World Cup, and then it's on to the knockout round. More NBA news like Jaylen Brown's future. What is it in Boston? That's next. This is SportsCenter All Night on ESPN Radio.
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14: Again, our top stories. U.S. drops their final group stage match of the World Cup. 3-2 loss to Turkey. LaMelo Ball dealt to the Wolves as the NBA trade season is fully underway. Marina Mabry matches WNBA single-game scoring record with 53 against L.A. Phillies rally late again. Another comeback win. Bryce Harper, game-winning blow. And the Red Sox best the Yankees for the first time at Fenway this season. Again, having already clinched the spot in the knockout round, the United States has sent out 9 new starters for its final World Cup group match against Turkey. It showed as they finished with a 3-2 loss. Game-winning goal scored in extra time, 98th minute off a scramble in front. Reaction from Hercules Gomez and Jurgen Klinsmann.
15: A loss is a loss, and you never want to have a loss in the World Cup. But if you lose a game in a World Cup, then in group stage. So yeah. Because now you advance, and from now on, it's not allowed anymore, or you're out. Mauricio's game plan was, you know, to give his second team basically a run, to give them a chance to prove themselves. And if that was his main goal with this game, then it's fine. obviously, I don't like losing, no matter when. For Turkey, it was really important to save their faces.
0: Yes.
15: You know, because obviously they're deeply disappointed because they lost to Paraguay in Australia, and they could not have flown home losing again. So for them, it worked out well then to get away with 3 points with the last game. But from American's perspective, if it was just meant to be a test and give the guys a run, all right, you know, we'll take it that way. Yeah, I mean, every coach would have done it differently because, you know, we're all different. Everybody has a different opinion. I hope that he saw what he wanted to see.
12: I've got no problem with the loss. As Jurgen said, you'd rather not lose. And if you did, group stage, there's circumstances to this. But it's the way you go about it that I don't think this team was set up in the right way to compete. And once changes came about, the team battled, did what they needed to do. They had a very good comeback. You'd like to see them close it out, not give it up in the final 30 seconds.
14: Yeah, positive is Christian Pulisic came off the bench, got some runs, so you have to expect him in the next matchup. MLS on Apple TV, play-by-play man Jake Zivin joining game night.
16: What he adds is unpredictability in a one-on-one situation. If you watch the first half against Paraguay, the amount of times when he got the ball on the left wing, that's usually where he likes to be, and he was just running at the Paraguayan defenders and honestly destroying them. That's what he adds. When you have a player like that, it causes nerves in the opposing defense. It's something for them to worry about. If you don't have that dynamic player on the field, it can be more comfortable for an opposing team to just kind of sit back, let everything happen in front of them, and they're not super worried about a game-breaking type player.
14: Again, why'd they rest everybody? Because the American team had already won its group, clinched the matchup against Bosnia-Herzegovina in the round of 32 next week. What about that matchup and the challenges that brings? Breck Shea, Jeff Cameron, ESPN soccer analysts on that.
17: Bosnia's a big team, a physical team, and tonight, Turkey... They were more physical than us. They won more second balls than us, so tonight was a good test. And we can go back to the drawing board and figure out where things went wrong. But we're going to need to bring it against Bosnia. They lead the tournament with 3 goals off corner kicks. So right there, we're going to have to step up and not let them get any room and just show up like we did in the first 2 games. I mean, tonight we had a setback. We showed adversity, and we fought back. So we can take away a positive from that.
18: Like Breck said, you know, coming back into the game, we start off the game fantastic. We go up 1-0. They claw themselves back in, goes 1-1, then they go up. We fought back to show a little bit of resilience. The only thing I'd like to see is us to close out the games. We can't give that late opportunity. Going into Bosnia, like Breck said, they're very, very physical. European-based side, we've struggled against them. So we got to match the intensity from the first moment and dictate the pace. We were too slow in the first half. The second half, we started changing the tempo, started creating more opportunities. We have to do that for 90 minutes straight against Bosnia. They had a great result against Canada. We've shown that we can beat Canada and we're the better team. We got to prove that next week.
14: Again, World Cup reaction brought to you by Gusto. 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NBA big deal with LaMelo Ball and Josh Green going from Charlotte to Minnesota. Naz Reid and draft capital going the other way. 2033 unprotected first rounder to the Hornets. 3 first-round pick swaps, 3 second-rounders as well. Team PTI, Kornheiser and Wilbon on who won the deal.
19: All right, Wilbon, do you like the LaMelo Ball trade more for Minnesota or for Charlotte?
20: For Charlotte. I'm going to be one of the few people. People keep talking about how dynamic the backcourt is going to be in Minnesota. They're giving away trophies for being dynamic? I don't think so, because the front court, they just gave away 34 points and 13 rebounds a game in the persons of Naz Reid and Julius Randle. And I get it, they got Jaden McDaniels still there. Gobert is still there. He ain't going to give you much offensively. They like a 6'11 French forward they got in terms of potential. But, Tony, Charlotte can now trot out there, in addition to Knipple, Naz Reid, the aforementioned, Brandon Miller, who's been a good young player, Miles Bridges, they can now put Kobe White out there. And you can say, well, wait a minute, Kobe White's not as productive. you know, as the person that was traded to Minnesota.
19: Yeah.
20: Yes, he is. Kobe White last year averaged 20.4 points a game on 36% shooting, which is only 1% lower, and he shot 37% from three the previous year than LaMelo Ball. So, no, it's right there. Is he a slick a passer? Does he is stylish? And is he going to get the screams and the oohs and the ahs as Melo? No. But I don't trust Melo. Maybe you do. Maybe they must in the Twin Cities. I don't get that.
19: Yeah, I'm not going to disagree vehemently. I'm not as high on Kobe White as you are. You see something that I haven't yet seen, because when I look at LaMelo Ball, I see a charismatic player.
20: He is.
19: And I see a charismatic player at the center of a team that was getting better with him being the focal point. After January 1st last season, they went 33-16. So I look at this and I wonder, well, why are you doing this? You were on the launching pad and LaMelo Ball was a centerpiece. Why are you doing this? In terms of Minnesota, we agree down the line. Yes, it's going to make Anthony Edwards better, sure, but they have to beat Oklahoma City and San Antonio, who were just being lauded for drafting big.
20: Yeah.
19: They were already big, and now they've gotten bigger, and Minnesota has gotten smaller. Maybe somebody knows more than I know about this, and maybe they think that that backcourt will get 60 points a game. Maybe that will happen. But I don't know how, when everybody else goes big, I'm not certain that going small it is the right way to go right now.
20: Tony, Houston in that conference is big. I mean, Utah is huge, and they're coming. And so that Minnesota's going to have to be doing this to Utah, if not this season, the next. And so I get you want to make Anthony Edwards happy. This better make him happy, because I get it. He doesn't want to get off the bus and see a double team. And LaMelo Ball will help avoid that. But who's going to grab a rebound? Who's going to defend? Who's going to do all those things that guys like Naz Reid and Julius Randle did? That's it. We're done. Back to you.
0: Wilbon is so on it. Tim McMahon, Brian Windhorst with more on LaMelo.
21: And look, I know that LaMelo is an incredibly popular player. My 8-year-old loves him, okay? I know that his game at times is very attractive. he's struggled being healthy, and frankly, yeah. when he was their best player, the Hornets struggled as a team.
22: This is the Charlotte Hornets saying they thought that their success last year with LaMelo Ball as a driving force was fool's gold. This is them saying we do not believe in LaMelo Ball. Yes, they squeezed the Wolves for everything they could, but this is not a superstar return package. This is moving LaMelo Ball when they had an opportunity to move on with their franchise. And for the Wolves, this is a swing, and this is telling all those vultures that are circling from other front offices, go somewhere else. Shoot, get away from here, because this is a move that is telling Anthony Edwards, we are all in to win right now. And obviously, Ant was involved in this. Ant was consulted in this, and this is something that he wanted. He wanted to be paired with another potential star. And I say potential because LaMelo Ball has not proven himself as a superstar in this league yet.
23: My understanding is the Celtics were not willing to part with enough young players and assets to get a deal done. For the second time in 4 years, the Celtics have offered Jaylen Brown in a trade. If you're Boston, there is going to be fallout from this.
24: That's
23: going
24: to be a hard bridge to repair now.
0: How is that relationship, Jaylen Brown, Boston, Celtics? He's under contract. He's a great player, Finals MVP. Why not keep him? And no trade with the Bucks for Giannis. Mike Brown, though, still be on the move this offseason. Shams Charania on NBA Today.
25: The biggest name that I hear right now on the trade front is Jaylen Brown of the Celtics. The Celtics are actively engaged with multiple interested teams in Jaylen Brown. And around the league, the word is right now that the Celtics are discussing deals with a purpose. Jaylen Brown has 3 years left on his deal at a Supermax clip. But we know they made an offer of Jaylen Brown and two first-round picks for Giannis Antetokounmpo. They didn't get Giannis, and now they are discussing deals with multiple teams around Jaylen Brown. And so technically there is an urgency because of the length of his contract. But depending how this offseason goes, depending how long this trade situation develops, the urgency could start on either end of the spectrum of this. there's no doubt these hard conversations between the Celtics and Jaylen Brown are continuing to go on.
0: Yeah, it's one thing when his name's dangled about in a deal for Giannis, who is a stud, a star player, but what might the Celtics get in a trade for Jaylen Brown? Brian Windhorst joining Unsportsmanlike.
2: He's going to get traded. Obviously, they offered him very strongly, you know, to the Bucks. The Brad Stevens came out and said many, many wonderful things about him and respectful and all that stuff. He never said he wasn't trading him, which he obviously could have done. And he met with Jaylen before this happened, and he didn't meet with him to say, hey, are you summering in Greece? Are you summering? Are you going to try the Mediterranean? Like, he obviously told him that they're seriously going to, a chance they're going to trade him. Jaylen Brown is 29 years old, coming off his best season, under contract for 3 years. Those are things that you like. It's not a guarantee that they're going to be able to find a deal that they like that's going to improve the team, but I think they are intending to trade him.
0: A big stays put. Suns finalizing a deal to bring back center Mark Williams, $38 million on a three-year deal. Meantime, 2 days after former BYU star was landed with the top pick, the Wizards introduce A.J. DeBonsa.
3: I've been trying to embrace the challenge my whole life. Nothing comes easy, but I want to be a piece of the puzzle that, you know, is part of the rebuild. Obviously, Wizards fans have been waiting for a long time, so, you know, we're trying to make the playoffs, trying to make it far in the playoffs. Like one person, Will, said, he just said, you don't want to just make the playoffs, you want to go far in the playoffs, and I really felt that. So just want to be a piece of the puzzle. Obviously, probably need a couple more pieces, a couple more practices. Maybe a few more years, but, you know, if they trust the process, we can get it far.
0: Yeah, the Grizz also introducing Cam Boozer, who landed third overall to Memphis, thus a chip on the shoulder.
4: I think most definitely. You know, I think it's, like you said, that's how I feel. And I think just being here in this organization and seeing the vision of this team, I think there's no reason why that's not achievable for me. You know, I think a lot of it comes with team success, and I think being here is really exciting to see what we can do. But I mean, there's definitely a chip on my shoulder.
0: A whole lot of talent, not only at the very top of this past NBA draft. That first round was flooded with it. LeBaron Fylon goes to the Sixers, landing the former Alabama star point guard. His former coach, Nate Oates, joining Amber and Ian.
5: A lot of it is like some playmaking, you know, like got guys that can make shots. You know, we recruited A.J. DeBonsa, ends up going to BYU and had an unbelievable year and goes number one, but he's got length, athleticism, skill, can make shots. You know, Mikel Brown, we recruited him. I thought he was super talented. You know, I think he's going to, you know, he had some outstanding games as a freshman at Louisville. You know, Braden Burries, we played against him, we recruited him too. I think big, strong, tough, physical guard, I think he's going to do great in Milwaukee. You know, I mean, you kind of go down the list. There's guys with real high upside, but I think they're going to be able to come in and play right away too. You know, some of these guys, you're not, it's not like they got upside that's going to take 3 years. Some of these guys are ready to play immediately and average double figures, probably got a chance to start on their team. So I think that's the big thing, just the amount of guys that are going to be able to step in and play immediately in a pretty good role.
0: In the meantime, from the NFL, no supplemental draft this season, so Brendan Sorsby, the former Texas Tech quarterback, in limbo for at least the next year. Jeremy Fowler on the subject of if teams would have been interested to take him.
6: Well, there was a lot of interest. I mean, teams are really high on the player. If you take the gambling situation out of it, now that's certainly a process that they need to vet. But he's considered an effortless thrower and a big-time athlete, and you don't see very many of those very often. So I believe some teams actually had a first-round grade on him. Now, they probably weren't giving up a first-round pick in the supplemental draft, which is a different dynamic. But as one team exec told me, if he were in April's draft, he probably would have been a late first-round pick. So somebody would have placed a draft pick on him in the supplemental draft had he made it there. That's a moot point now because the league just didn't see they really didn't see a compelling reason to host the draft when they got Sorsby's application pretty late in the process. Didn't really see a compelling argument as to why he should be in. So they just decided, hey, we'll see you in April if you want to be an NFL player. And so that kind of complicates matters, but there was interest for sure.
0: Yeah, they gave him the built-in suspension right there, no doubt. Dan Graziano talking NFL and on Sportsmanlike this morning. ESPN NFL Insider joins the show at 7:30 Eastern. Peter Rosenberg at 9:15, co-host of Don Hahn and Rosenberg, and WWE commentator, again, 9:15. 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Coming up, we'll take a look at potential work stoppage from Major League Baseball and have the night's top play all queued up. That's next. 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
0: Yeah, we're back on SportsCenter All Night with the night's top play. All about more ninth inning magic from the Phillies. This time, a blast from Bryce.
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32: 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The pitch. Swing and a high drive. Deep left field. On its way. Back to the wall.
33: Up at the Cats, who have been taunting him all night long.
0: start. The Phillies are just getting it done late. That two-run swat, they follow with a three-run blast, and after falling behind 5-0, get a 10-5 win over the Nats. Sports Radio 94 WIP on that call. Now, could we possibly have a work stoppage in Major League Baseball? Certainly looks like it's going down that road. ESPN MLB reporter Jesse Rogers joining Game Night on the biggest keys for Major League Baseball's latest CBA proposal.
7: This is all under a salary cap system. That's important to know because the union really doesn't want to negotiate any of the little details within a cap system, but the league is still going to make the offer. They're sort of legally bound to listen to it, the union is. And so today the league unveiled their final phase of a salary cap system. The headline is, if you're a free agent, you can only sign with another team for a maximum contract of 5 years and 15% of the cap, which right now would be, let's say you want to go to another team this offseason, you can sign for 5 years and $202 million. If you want to stay with your own team, you can sign for 6 years. And that's the sort of cornerstone player provision, they're calling it, similar to the Larry Bird exception in the NBA, where a team can retain its own star by offering a sixth year and 16% of its cap.
0: Now, Jeff Passan on what that means to the CBA negotiations.
12: We have to understand that Major League Baseball operates in a world in which Juan Soto is playing under a 15-year, $765 million contract that was gotten in free agency. And so to suggest to players that the max you can get, unless you resign with a team, is 5 years, and if you resign with a team, it's six, and the max money you can get is $202 million, if you resign with a team, $265 million, it went over like a lead balloon. And everything goes back for the players to a very simple idea. All of these numbers that they're throwing around, whether it's the cap numbers themselves, whether it's the max contract numbers, there's one number that matters, and it's the amount of money that players would get under this proposed 50-50 split. The union looks at it like, otherwise, we're just moving money from one place to another. And it's the fundamental issue of the cap itself that they're most opposed to, in addition, of course, to some of the tangential things that MLB has proposed.
0: Back to hoops and a special night in the WNBA.
14: Chance Gray averages about 11 minutes, playing about 9 of them. Mabry, 50! Her first 50-point game of her career! What a special night!
15: Incredible.
0: As heard on Amazon Prime, Marina Mabry matched the WNBA scoring record with 53 points to help the Toronto Tempo rout the LA Sparks 125-97. They are an expansion team. Mabry was 17 of 28 from the field, hitting 9 of 18 three-pointers.
14: Kimbuale recognizing way outside up the front of the iron, and it comes down to the Aces. Oh, and way out running, Asia Wilson, add to her totals. 32, Jackie Feininger.
0: As heard on NBA TV, Asia Wilson scored 32. Vegas avoids being swept by Dallas 99-84. Chelsea Gray finished with 12 points, 9 assists for the Aces, becoming the fourth player in WNBA history to reach at least 4,500 points and 2,000 assists in her career. She has 2,003 now career assists.
16: Bad pass from SBA, and Johnson all the way by herself puts it in. An 11-point lead now for the score.
0: Yeah, Flo J. Johnson, as heard on WNBA League Pass, scored a career-high 28 points. Seattle snapped an 11-game skid against New York, 99-88. And sportsmanlike guest list starts with Dan Graziano talking NFL at 7:30 Eastern. DeMarcus Beasley talking World Cup at 8:30 Eastern. And Peter Rosenberg, co-host Don Hahn and Rosenberg, and WWE commentator at 9:15. ESPN Radio, ESPN2, ESPNU, Evan Cohen, Michelle Smallman and Chris Canny. NHL, Kraken look like they had a deal agreed upon for Jason Robertson with Dallas. He, though, did not agree to it. $15 million he would have got a year over an 8-year span. And don't forget, the Maple Leafs hold the first pick in the NHL draft. That comes later on tonight, where Penn State star Gavin McKenna is expected to be the top overall pick in that NHL draft. We will have a full look back at round one of the NHL draft later on tonight. Coming up, the U.S. wraps group play at the World Cup. We got a reaction to LaMelo being dealt to the Wolves. That's next. This is ESPN Radio.
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21: Hey, Dan, how you doing? 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
1: Another blockbuster trade in the NBA.
35: His gift is passing the basketball. And look who he's passing it to. A superstar, if ever there was one. So certainly from a backcourt perspective, knowing how desperately they needed help at the point guard spot, you definitely answered that call.
1: Team USA wraps up group stage play.
36: You never want to have a loss in the World Cup, but if you lose a game in a World Cup, then in group stage. Yeah. So because now you advance, and from now on, it's not allowed anymore, or you're out.
1: And AL Cy Young contender toes the rubber in Boston.
5: Boston.
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7: I want to be a piece of the puzzle that, you know, is part of the rebuild. I'm obviously a Wizards fan. I've been waiting for a long time. So, you know, we're trying to make the playoffs, trying to make it far in the playoffs. Like one person, Will said, he just said, you don't want to just make the playoffs. You want to go far in the playoffs. And I really felt that.
5: Plus, another night of action in the WNBA.
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0: NBA trade season is fully underway in a record-setting scoring night in the WNBA. Welcome to SportsCenter All Night on ESPN Radio and the ESPN app. We are brought to you by Progressive Insurance. We've got plenty ahead in the show and get it started with the U.S. at the World Cup.
9: The United States have not won 2 games in the World Cup.
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12: So this is a dream start, if you will, for the U.S. team.
0: Hey, the U.S. kept Christian Pulisic on the bench, sent out 9 new starters for its final World Cup group match against Turkey with its knockout round place already secured. U.S. finished that group stage with a 3-2 loss. Game-winning goal scored in extra time, 98th minute off a scramble in a front with Casey Keller. Jeremy Schapp on SportsCenter.
13: Turkey A wins 3-2.
18: That's why I don't bet, Jeremy.
13: Weston McKennie was the only guy in the starting 11 for the U.S. who started a game against Paraguay. We're talking about 10 guys who started who you wouldn't expect to start in the knockout stage in the next game. What did you make of Mauricio Pochettino's decision to rest everybody essentially except McKennie?
18: There's no right decision. There's no wrong decision. It all depends on how this leads up to that match at 32. If the match at 32, the team comes out and plays brilliantly, then it was a brilliant decision from Mauricio Pochettino. If the team comes out in the round at 32 and looks stale, looks like they're not cohesive like they were, then we'll question the decision. Look, on the feel-good factor, everybody gets to play. You get minutes. You get starts. You get that. Yeah, that's brilliant. But we're not here for that. We're here to get as far in this tournament as possible. So time will tell. I know that's the old adage that we always laugh about as an analyst. But yeah, I'm going to question if they don't start the match well in San Jose, in Santa Clara.
13: Now, in terms of the result, right?
18: Yes.
13: Again, we're talking about a team mostly of substitutes, although we had other guys come on later in the game. You're allowed 5 now. What do you take away from this result in what is officially a meaningless game?
18: Look, Jeremy, if they had come back, okay, they scored the early goal. Turkey, you know, fights back. We know how much pride they were coming to this match after the 2 losses. So then the U.S. gets the equalizer. Sebastian, good strike. See it out. Get the result. And instead, the slip-up at the end of the match just leaves that bad feeling in your mouth. Because you came back, you fought back, and then you couldn't see it out. And that's the frustrating side.
13: And they dominated, really, for the first 30 minutes of the second
18: 100%.
13: Half. Christian Pulisic comes in the 58th minute. We haven't seen him since the first half, 13 days ago against Paraguay. The calf injury, he was aggressive.
18: Yep.
13: He was effective. How would you assess his performance?
18: No, I really liked what I saw. I mean, and in some ways, it kind of questions me a little bit that why didn't he start? Start, play 60 minutes, and then come off, just to give yourself that more time. You've got 6-7 days before the next game. You don't need to worry about, you know, fatigue or whatever else. But I did very much like what I saw from Christian, and he looks to be fully fit.
13: Now, we have to remember the next opponent for the U.S. is Bosnia-Herzegovina. Yep. That was just confirmed in the last couple of hours. They will be the opponent in 6 days up in Santa Clara. The U.S. has not defeated a European team in more than 5 years.
18: That's a scary stat.
13: Something to think about.
18: This Bosnian team is big. They're strong. They've got experience. But I think the athleticism of the U.S. should see it over the top.
13: Casey, thanks so much.
18: Thanks,
13: Casey
18: Jeremy.
13: Keller. I'm Jeremy Schapp.
0: All right, yeah. So Pulisic gets some run late. Perhaps that's the positive sign coming out of this match. Jermaine Jones, though, not bullish.
2: I'm pretty happy that I know that nine guys coming back, because that's giving me a better feeling going in the knockout stage.
3: You weren't impressed with what you saw?
2: No, because this is a tough game, yes, but I think the people who came in, you would definitely see the difference between the guys who come out or were outside. And I think this is clearly we have to talk about that. That's the reality. And we can be happy. We played against a Turkish team where we today, I think strongly believe if we play with the first 11 who played the first games, I think we will beat Turkey. That's my feeling. But it clearly shows too that if you have two, three injuries and the people who have to step up for them, that it can be a problem. So. And that's my feeling from that game, what I saw today, or saw now with the 3-2 against Turkey, they lost, that the guys who had now the chance to step it up, well, I would say not every one of them stepped it up.
0: And the American team, as mentioned, had already won its group, clinched the matchup with Bosnia-Herzegovina in the round of 32 next week. 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Joining on Sportsmanlike this morning, DeMarcus Beasley, former U.S. international star. He with Evan Cohen, Michelle Smallman, ESPN Radio, ESPN2, ESPN. PNU at 8:30 Eastern. Meantime, from the NBA, a day after the draft wrapped up, came a big deal. Ant-Man getting a backcourt running partner. LaMelo Ball, Josh Green going to Minnesota. Naz Reid, a 2033 unprotected first. Three first-round pick swaps and three second-rounders going the other way. Stephen A. Smith liking the look of that Minnesota backcourt.
4: Well, number one, you can't dislike it. It's an elite backcourt. We have to remember that LaMelo averaged 20 this year, shooting 37% from three-point range. Him and Colin Knipple were 2-1 respectively in terms of three-point field goals made. LaMelo Ball made 272 three-pointers. So the brother can score, but his gift is passing the basketball. And look who he's passing it to. A superstar, if ever there was one, an Ant-Man, Anthony Edwards. So certainly from a backcourt perspective, knowing how desperately they needed help at the point guard spot, you definitely answered that call. So I think it's definitely a huge, huge plus, and I give them credit for that.
0: Tim McMahon joining Freddie and Harry on the league-wide reaction.
14: I polled several coaches and executives in the league, and I got a pretty mixed response on that. And look, they had a glaring hole at point guard. They absolutely filled that. This also kind of calmed down what was, I would say, forecasting of Ant potentially wanting out of Minnesota, right? Not, it wasn't coming from Ant. It wasn't coming from his representation or his inner circle, any of that. It was just people saying, those look like storm clouds that might be forming. Well, this is a trade that he wanted, so it calms that down.
0: How about the reaction from a front office guy, ESPN front office insider Bobby Marks? He joined Get Up.
15: They should be, well, the trade can't happen until July 6th. But if it could happen today, I would be on with the league office like right now.
16: Sure, get this thing, sure it gets through.
15: Get this thing done.
16: Okay, not complaining if you're one of the other 28 teams?
15: No. I mean, when you look at it, eventually, from Minnesota's perspective, they traded Julius Randle and Naz Reid for LaMelo Ball. And that does not include the draft picks. Who's playing? Who's your size? You basically just lost your two forwards for a guard. And yes, you needed guard depth, and you brought back Ayo Dosunmu. So there's work to do for the Timberwolves here with limited financial flexibility. You got no draft picks left. The kitty's empty. From Charlotte, they're saying, wait a minute. We won 40-plus games last year, but we're not good enough, right? And as Tim said, a little bit of fool's gold. We still have a good team. Let's take advantage of a player who played 72 games, the most in 5 years here with him.
0: Along those lines, Freddie Coleman, not exactly bullish on the deal for the Wolves.
17: These are the type of moves to get head coaches fired.
0: Mm-hmm.
17: I know if I'm Chris Finch, I'm looking at my general manager going, what in the name of Anthony Edwards are y'all doing? There's a way to make sure he has help, but not by reducing us in size, where we move on from Julius Randle, we move on from Naz Reid, and a couple of years ago, moving on from Karl-Anthony Towns. Three guys who can score on the front line. two as starters, one coming off the bench.
0: More on that LaMelo Ball trade later in the show. Let's keep it with the association. The Lakers gave Austin Reaves a $185 million max deal over 4 years. What's LeBron's future with the team? Brian Windhorst joining the Pat McAfee Show.
3: Making assumptions that LeBron would take a lot less money. I see people making that assumption. I just don't think it's smart. Now, he may get there. He may get to a spot where he's willing to take that kind of money, but he is still a max level player. This is still one of the top 20 players in the NBA. The only real way that I can see the Cavs could get LeBron the money would be to do a trade with Jared Allen. That's something that the Lakers would do, but I don't think that would improve the Cavs. You know, if you give away your franchise center, I don't see the pathway there, but we'll see what happens with LeBron. The Lakers really have two choices. So now they got $50 million left. One, they can go to LeBron first and say, LeBron, you averaged 22-7-6 last year. At the end of the season, when Austin was hurt and Luka was hurt, you were healthy. You helped us. You helped carry us into the second round. We're going to give you a representative contract, whatever that's going to be, $25 million, $30 million, whatever. And then they're going to have less salary cap space, and they're going to have to go try to figure it out. The other thing they could do is do it the other way, and they could go try to spend cap space on trying to find wing defenders and trying to find a big man. Because at some point, guys, they got to get a big man. If you're going to have Luka Doncic and Austin Reaves, your two highest paid players, which is fine, like, you're going to win a lot of games. Those guys are studs. You're going to score. You got to have someone to protect you on the back line. Just got to happen. And if they go that route first and they do it by trade or signing, and then they come back to LeBron and say, hey, man, this is what we got left. You know, I don't know.
0: Sham Sharania on how the Lakers are currently operating.
19: The Lakers have been operating on parallel paths. One is their checklist of Austin Reaves, LeBron James, Rui Hachimura. The other is seeing the trade market and seeing, can we go absorb a player and bring him into our salary cap space? But there was a check-in call made, to my understanding, early in free agency once teams were able to start negotiating with their own free agents after the NBA Finals. Since then, though, there hasn't been much communication, from my understanding, between the Lakers and LeBron James' side, and certainly not an offer yet.
20: Yeah.
19: So they're trying to see, what can we do with this $50 million of space, potentially, and then where does that leave LeBron?
0: Keep it on the hard floor. WNBA, a huge scoring night north of the border.
21: Come on, Mabry for three.
0: As heard on Amazon Prime, Marina Mabry matched the WNBA scoring record with 53 points, helping the Toronto Tempo rout the LA Sparks 125-97. She tied the mark set by Liz Cambage for Dallas against New York, July of 2018. Asia Wilson also for Vegas against Atlanta, August of 23. Mabry was 17 of 28 from the floor, hitting 9 of 18 from beyond the arc.
22: I just think a lot of things go into it. We've had some rough starts to the quarters. We've also had so many moving parts. We've had some injuries, some people in and out of the lineup. So just stepping up for my team where they need me. We needed to start better, so I knew that I was going to be super aggressive today. And then just my teammates finding me. Like, we have an elite level point guard that finds me every single time I'm open, and also our bigs coming back really helps because they set great screens for me. So a lot of shout out to my teammates.
0: Yeah, shout out to the Tempo, by the way. Expansion team getting it done. Mabry on that record setting night. 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From baseball, the Phillies again on the comeback trail.
23: Abrams shaded way up the middle. Meade off the line at third. The pitch, swing and a high drive. Deep left field. On its way. Back to the wall. Lyle, it's out of room. It's gone. And it's happened again. Harper this time. Bryce Harper puts the Phillies on top. 7-5 in the top of the ninth. 18th home run of the season for Harper. And he points up at the kids who have been taunting him all night long.
0: As heard on Sports Radio 94 WIP, Bryce Harper, the go-ahead two-run home run in the ninth. Derek Hill followed with a three-run clout. Phillies rally from an early five-run deficit, beat the Nationals 10-5. They came from behind for a third straight game, winning the series by scoring 15 runs in the ninth inning against the majors' worst pen. They also became the first team in history to win two straight games after being down to their last strike with the bases empty prior to this night, trailing 5-0 to the Nats after they scored four runs off ace Christopher Sanchez. So everything going right for Philadelphia, within four games the top spot in the NL East.
24: 2-2, bottom five, Red Sox and Yankees. Payoff pitch is swung on and driven high and deep into left field. It is off the top of the wall and out of here. Caleb Durbin says adios. A two-run home. Sox have erupted, and they lead it 4-2.
0: As heard on 93.7 FM WEEI, Caleb Durbin broke the tie with a two-run swat in the fifth. Red Sox beat the Yanks 6-3. Aroldis Chapman, his 15th save. Boston beating New York at Fenway Park for the first time this season after the Yanks swept them in April. 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Coming up, more from the baseball bunch, like the mess that is the Mets and a surprise at the World Cup. That's next. 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
0: Yeah, we're back on SportsCenter All Night with more from that baseball bunch.
37: The pitch.
2: Crow Armstrong lines one down the right field line. Fair ball. It'll roll all the way to the corner. Shaw around third, digging for home. He scores. Pete Crow Armstrong, RBI double. And the Cubs take the lead, 4-3 over the Mets here in the 10th.
0: Heard on the Cubs radio network, the former Mets top prospect, Pete Crow Armstrong, the game-winning RBI double in the 10th. Cubs sweep the Mets at Citi Field, 4-3. The Mets are clearly the worst run organization in the majors. They can't field, they can't hit, they can't pitch. They still employ Carlos Mendoza. Think about that versus what the Phillies did in moving off Thompson to Mattingly and how that transpired. Run prevention was David Stern's buzzword in letting Pete Alonso hit free agency and walk. They are the worst fielding team in the bigs, bar none. Six errors on Wednesday, two more leading to a trio of unearned runs on Thursday. Stearns is a snake oil salesman who moved off David Peterson to deal to the Cubs. Jeff Passan on more moves that could be ahead for the Mets.
3: Well, the Mets' struggles don't look to be abating anytime soon, Christine. And while they haven't committed to a sell-off at this point before the August 3rd trade deadline, the expectation is that Freddie Peralta is going to be the top player that teams are interested in. And Freddie Peralta came to New York hoping to be the Mets' number one, to be at the front of their rotation along with Nolan McClain. And he's struggled this season. The command hasn't been good, the stuff has ticked down, and the results have not been great. But it's their left-handed relievers who, to me, are most interesting, and A.J. Minter and Brooks Raley, two guys who, in a class of relief pitching on the trade market that's not very good, have a chance to command a really high price.
0: Yeah, Peralta did bounce back after getting shelled in Philadelphia. He was done in, of course, by that

0: Johnson in the top of the ninth inning. And there will not be no-hitter history today at Tropicana Field.
1: And given up by Craig Kimbrell, 13-2 is your final.
2: Be remiss if I didn't bring up a very important anniversary. 0-1, and Trammell hammers this down the right field line. Ball is hooking. Will it stay fair? And it is a fair ball and a home run for Taylor Trammell. Bye-bye perfect game. Bye-bye shutout. Astros lead 1-0 on Trammell's second of the year.
3: Only question, fair or foul, because Trammell creamed that baseball.
1: That was the difference in the game, and it was fair. KBME 790 AM. Taylor Trammell goes yard. Stros 2-1 over the Tigers. Houston's won 3 in a row, 7 of their last 9, to close within 2 games of the first-place Mariners for the top spot in the AL West.
4: He went 2-for-4 yesterday and has multiple hits in 5 of his last 7. 0-1. Swinging a fly ball, deep left center. Straw back on the track. He looks up, and it's out of here. A 3-run home run for Wyatt Langford. He leaves the yard again, and the Rangers are on top 4-0.
1: That was the game's big blow, 105-3. The Fan, Wyatt Langford, with 2 aboard. Rangers take the Jays. That's a 6-5 final. How about the A's and a comeback?
5: Killian throws to Butler, and is swung a line to right. Base hit. Stoners him to third. Up with the ball. Here's the throw to the plate, and it's going to be close, but he dives across with the lead run, and the A's take a 7-6 lead. Heim goes to third. Butler singles to right. 7-6 A's in the ninth.
1: Let's talk 650 KTSC. Jonah Heim's RBI single tied the game. Lawrence Butler follow with that go-ahead knock. A scored 4 times with 2 out in the ninth. 9-6 rally over the Giants. This guy's having a good year for the Pirates.
6: Doubled in a run. And there's a base hit to center field for Brandon Lau. There's the insurance run as Davis comes in. It's 4-1 Bucks.
7: Yeah, that makes a nice, comfortable going into the ninth inning.
1: That's 93-7. The Fan, Brandon Lau, also hit his team-leading 19th home run. Pirates over the M's 5-1. He leads the Bucks with 51 knocked in after being acquired from Tampa in an offseason deal. More from the World Cup. Scoring in the 77th minute, Ecuador advanced to the knockout stage, rallying for a 2-1 win over Germany. The Germans had clinched first place in Group E prior to this matchup. Stuart Robson, ESPN soccer analyst, on a much-deserved W.
8: When you look at this Ecuador side, you're surprised that they haven't done particularly well because they've got some good players. Caicedo, Valencia, the front player, Estupiñan, the left back. These are all good players, and they haven't really performed that well. But today, they showed a lot of determination, a lot of energy, a lot of pace. They played some good football at times. They had to defend for their lives late on in the game, mm-hmm. but they did everything they could to get back into the game. And I think they deserved it in the end.
1: Brian Barbary scored his 3rd goal of the World Cup. Netherlands got a pair of goals that deflected off Tunisia in its own net in a 3-1 victory that gave the Dutch the top spot in Group F. Ivory Coast advanced to the knockout round for the first time in history, 2-0 over Curacao. Australia, Paraguay, they played to a scoreless draw. That clinches a spot in the knockout round, likely for both. Ditto for Japan and Sweden after they played to a 1-1 draw. Again, World Cup recap brought to you by Gusto. 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And they're talking World Cup this morning on Unsportsmanlike. Evan Cohen, Michelle Smallman, Chris Canty, joined by DeMarcus Beasley, former U.S. international star. 8:30 Eastern, he joins the show. Coming up, U.S. wraps group play in the World Cup, and then it's on to the knockout round. More NBA news like Jaylen Brown's future. What is it in Boston? That's next. This is SportsCenter All Night on ESPN Radio.
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12: Again, our top stories. U.S. drops their final group stage match of the World Cup. 3-2 loss to Turkey. LaMelo Ball dealt to the Wolves as the NBA trade season is fully underway. Marina Mabry matches WNBA single-game scoring record with 53 against L.A. Phillies rally late again. Another comeback win. Bryce Harper, game-winning blow. And the Red Sox best the Yankees for the first time at Fenway this season. Again, having already clinched the spot in the knockout round, the United States has sent out 9 new starters for its final World Cup group match against Turkey. It showed as they finished with a 3-2 loss. Game-winning goal scored in extra time, 98th minute off a scramble in front. Reaction from Hercules Gomez and Jurgen Klinsmann.
13: A loss is a loss, and you never want to have a loss in the World Cup. But if you lose a game in a World Cup, then in group stage. So yeah. Because now you advance, and from now on, it's not allowed anymore, or you're out. I mean, Mauricio's game plan was, you know, to give his second team basically a run, to give them a chance to prove themselves. And if that was his main goal with this game, then it's fine. It's fine. Obviously, I don't like losing, mm-hmm. no matter when. For Turkey, it was really important to save their faces.
14: Yes.
13: You know, because obviously they're deeply disappointed because they lost to Paraguay and Australia, and they could not have flown home losing again. So for them, it worked out well then to get away with 3 points with the last game. But from Americans' perspective, if it was just meant to be a test and give the guys a run, all right, you know, we'll take it that way. I mean, every coach would have done it differently because, you know, we're all different. Everybody has a different opinion. I hope that he saw what he wanted to see.
14: I've got no problem with the loss. As Jurgen said, you'd rather not lose. And if you did, group stage, there's circumstances to this. But it's the way you go about it that I don't think this team was set up in the right way to compete. And once changes came about, the team battled, did what they needed to do. They had a very good comeback. You'd like to see them close it out, yeah. Not give it up in the final 30 seconds.
12: Yeah, positive is Christian Pulisic came off the bench, got some runs, so you have to expect him in the next matchup. MLS on Apple TV, play-by-play man Jake Zivin joining game night.
15: What he adds is unpredictability in a one-on-one situation. If you watch the first half against Paraguay, the amount of times when he got the ball on the left wing, that's usually where he likes to be, and he was just running at the Paraguayan defenders and honestly destroying them. That's what he adds. When you have a player like that, it causes nerves in the opposing defense. It's something for them to worry about. If you don't have that dynamic player on the field, it can be more comfortable for an opposing team to just kind of sit back, let everything happen in front of them, and they're not super worried about a game-breaking type player.
12: Again, why'd they rest everybody? Because the American team had already won its group, clinched the matchup against Bosnia-Herzegovina in the round of 32 next week. What about that matchup and the challenges that brings? Breck Shea, Jeff Cameron, ESPN soccer analysts on that.
16: Bosnia's a big team, a physical team, and tonight, Turkey... They were more physical than us. They won more second balls than us. So tonight was a good test. And we can go back to the drawing board and figure out where things went wrong. But we're going to need to bring it against Bosnia. They lead the tournament with 3 goals off corner kicks. So right there, we're going to have to step up and not let them get any room and just show up like we did in the first 2 games. I mean, tonight we had a setback. We showed adversity and we fought back. So we can take away a positive from that.
17: Like Breck said, you know, coming back into the game, we start off the game fantastic. We go up 1-0. They claw themselves back in, goes 1-1, then they go up. We fought back to show a little bit of resilience. The only thing I'd like to see is us to close out the games. We can't give that late opportunity. Going into Bosnia, like Breck said, they're very, very physical. European-based side, we've struggled against them. So we got to match the intensity from the first moment and dictate the pace. We were too slow in the first half. The second half, we started changing the tempo, started creating more opportunities. We have to do that for 90 minutes straight against Bosnia. They had a great result against Canada. We've shown that we can beat Canada and we're the better team. We got to prove that next week.
12: Again, World Cup reaction brought to you by Gusto. 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NBA big deal with LaMelo Ball and Josh Green going from Charlotte to Minnesota. Naz Reid and draft capital going the other way. 2033 unprotected first rounder to the Hornets. 3 first round pick swaps. 3 second rounders as well. Team PTI, Kornheiser and Wilbon on who won the deal.
18: All right, Wilbon, do you like the LaMelo Ball trade more for Minnesota or for Charlotte?
19: For Charlotte. I'm going to be one of the few people. People keep talking about how dynamic the backcourt is going to be in Minnesota. They're giving away trophies for being dynamic? I don't think so, because the frontcourt, they just gave away 34 points and 13 rebounds a game in the persons of Naz Reid and Julius Randle. Now, I get it. They got Jaden McDaniels still there. Gobert is still there. Ain't going to give you much offensively. They like a 6'11 French forward they got in terms of potential. But, Tony, Charlotte can now trot out there, in addition to Knipple, Naz Reid, the aforementioned, Brandon Miller, who's been a good young player, Miles Bridges, they can now put Kobe White out there. And you can say, well, wait a minute. Kobe White's not as productive, you know, as the person that was traded to Minnesota.
18: Yeah.
19: Yes, he is. Kobe White last year averaged 20.4 points a game on 36% shooting, which is only 1% lower, and he shot 37% from 3 the previous year than LaMelo Ball. So, no, it's right there. Is he a slick a passer? Does he is stylish? And is he going to get the screams and the oohs and the ahs as Melo? No. But I don't trust Melo. Maybe you do. Maybe they must in the Twin Cities. I don't get that.
18: Yeah, I'm not going to disagree vehemently. I'm not as high on Kobe White as you are. You see something that I haven't yet seen, because when I look at LaMelo Ball, I see a charismatic player.
19: He is.
18: And I see a charismatic player at the center of a team that was getting better with him being the focal point. After January 1st last season, they went 33-16. So I look at this and I wonder, well, why are you doing this? You were on the launching pad and LaMelo Ball was a centerpiece. Why are you doing this? In terms of Minnesota, we agree down the line, yes, it's going to make Anthony Edwards better, sure, but they have to beat Oklahoma City and San Antonio, who were just being lauded for drafting big.
19: Yeah.
18: They were already big, and now they've gotten bigger, and Minnesota has gotten smaller. Maybe somebody knows more than I know about this, and maybe they think that that backcourt will get 60 points a game.
19: Maybe that
18: will happen. But I don't know how, when everybody else goes big, I'm not certain that going small is the right way to go right now.
19: Tony, Houston in that conference is big. I mean, Utah is huge, and they're coming. And so the Minnesota's going to have to be doing this to Utah, if not this season, the next. And so I get you want to make Anthony Edwards happy. This better make him happy, because I get it. He doesn't want to get off the bus and see a double team. And LaMelo Ball will help avoid that. But who's going to grab a rebound? Who's going to defend? Who's going to do all those things that guys like Naz Reid and Julius Randle did? That's it. We're done. Back to you.
20: Wilbon is so on it. Tim McMahon, Brian Windhorst with more on LaMelo.
21: And look, I know that LaMelo is an incredibly popular player. My 8-year-old loves him, okay? I know that his game at times is very attractive. The day that he's struggled being healthy, and frankly, when he was their best player, the Hornets struggled as a team.
22: This is the Charlotte Hornets saying they thought that their success last year with LaMelo Ball as a driving force was fool's gold. This is them saying, we do not believe in LaMelo Ball. Yes, they squeezed the Wolves for everything they could, but this is not a superstar return package. This is moving LaMelo Ball when they had an opportunity to move on with their franchise. And for the Wolves, this is a swing, and this is telling all those vultures that are circling from other front offices, go somewhere else. Shoot, get away from here, because this is a move that is telling Anthony Edwards, we are all in to win right now. And obviously, Ant was involved in this. Ant was consulted in this. And this is something that he wanted. He wanted to be paired with another potential star. And I say potential because LaMelo Ball has not proven himself as a superstar in this league yet.
23: My understanding is the Celtics were not willing to part with enough young players and assets to get a deal done. For the second time in 4 years, the Celtics have offered Jaylen Brown in a trade. If you're Boston, there is going to be fallout from this.
24: That's
23: going
24: to be a hard bridge to repair now.
20: How is that relationship, Jaylen Brown, Boston, Celtics? He's under contract. He's a great player, Finals MVP. Why not keep him? And no trade with the Bucks for Giannis. Might Brown, though, still be on the move this offseason? Shams Charania on NBA Today.
25: The biggest name that I hear right now on the trade front is Jaylen Brown of the Celtics. The Celtics are actively engaged with multiple interested teams in Jaylen Brown. And around the league, the word is right now that the Celtics are discussing deals with a purpose. Jaylen Brown has 3 years left on his deal at a Supermax clip. But we know they made an offer of Jaylen Brown and 2 first-round picks. For Giannis Antetokounmpo, they didn't get Giannis, and now they are discussing deals with multiple teams around Jaylen Brown. And so, technically, there is an urgency because of the length of his contract. Mm. But depending how this offseason goes, depending how long this trade situation develops, the urgency could start on either end of the spectrum of this. There's no doubt these hard conversations between the Celtics and Jaylen Brown are continuing to go on.
20: Yeah, it's one thing when his name's dangled about in a deal for Giannis, who is a stud, a star player, but what might the Celtics get in a trade for Jaylen Brown? Brian Windhorst joining Unsportsmanlike.
21: He's going to get traded. Obviously, they offered him very strongly, you know, to the Bucks. The Brad Stevens came out and said many, many wonderful things about him and respectful and all that stuff. He never said he wasn't trading him, which he obviously could have done. And he met with Jaylen before this happened, and he didn't meet with him to say, hey, are you summering in Greece? Are you going to try the Mediterranean? Like, he obviously told him that there's seriously a chance they're going to trade him. Jaylen Brown is 29 years old, coming off his best season under contract for 3 years. Those are things that you like. It's not a guarantee that they're going to be able to find a deal that they like that's going to improve the team, but I think they are intending to trade him.
20: A big stays put. Suns finalizing a deal to bring back center Mark Williams, $38 million on a three-year deal. Meantime, 2 days after former BYU star was landed with the top pick, the Wizards introduce A.J. DeBonsa.
0: I've been trying to embrace the challenge my whole life. Nothing comes easy, but I want to be a piece of the puzzle that, you know, is part of the rebuild. Obviously, Wizards fans have been waiting for a long time, so, you know, we're trying to make the playoffs, trying to make it far in the playoffs. Like one person, Will said, he just said, you don't want to just make the playoffs, you want to go far in the playoffs, and I really felt that. So just want to be a piece of the puzzle. Obviously, probably need a couple more pieces, a couple more practices. Maybe a few more years, but, you know, if they trust the process, we can get it far.
20: Yeah, the Grizz also introducing Cam Boozer, who landed third overall to Memphis, thus a chip on the shoulder.
1: I think most definitely. You know, I think it's, like you said, that's how I feel. And I think just being here in this organization and seeing the vision of this team, I think there's no reason why that's not achievable for me. You know, I think a lot of it comes with team success, and I think being here is really exciting to see what we can do. But... I mean, there's definitely a chip on my shoulder.
20: A whole lot of talent, not only at the very top of this past NBA draft. That first round was flooded with it. LeBaron Fylon goes to the Sixers, landing the former Alabama star point guard. His former coach, Nate Oates, joining Amber and Ian.
2: A lot of it is like some playmaking, you know, like got guys that can make shots. You know, we recruited A.J. DeBonsa, ends up going to BYU and had an unbelievable year and goes number one, but he's got length, athleticism, skill to make shots. You know, Mikel Brown, we recruited him. I thought he was super talented. You know, I think he's going to, you know, he had some outstanding games as a freshman at Louisville. You know, Braden Burries, we played against him, we recruited him too. I think big, strong, tough, physical guard. I think he's going to do great in Milwaukee. You know, I mean, you kind of go down the list. There's guys with real high upside, but I think they're going to be able to come in and play right away too. You know, some of these guys, you're not, it's not like they got upside that's going to take 3 years. Some of these guys are ready to play immediately and average double figures, probably got a chance to start on their team. So I think that's the big thing, just the amount of guys that are going to be able to step in and play immediately in a pretty good role.
20: In the meantime, from the NFL, no supplemental draft this season. So Brendan Sorsby, the former Texas Tech quarterback, in limbo for at least the next year. Jeremy Fowler on the subject of if teams would have been interested to take him.
3: Well, there was a lot of interest. I mean, teams are really high on the player. If you take the gambling situation out of it, now that's certainly a process that they need to vet. But he's considered an effortless thrower and a big-time athlete, and you don't see very many of those very often. So I believe some teams actually had a first-round grade on him. Now, they probably weren't giving up a first-round pick in the supplemental draft, which is a different dynamic. But as one team exec told me, if he were in April's draft, he probably would have been a late first-round pick. So somebody would have placed a draft pick on him in the supplemental draft had he made it there. That's a moot point now because the league just didn't see they really didn't see a compelling reason to host the draft when they got Sorsby's application pretty late in the process. Didn't really see a compelling argument as to why he should be in. So they just decided, hey, we'll see you in April if you want to be an NFL player. And so that kind of complicates matters, but there was interest for sure.
20: Yeah, they gave him the built-in suspension right there, no doubt. Dan Graziano talking NFL and on Sportsmanlike this morning. ESPN NFL Insider joins the show at 7:30 Eastern. Peter Rosenberg at 9:15, co-host of Don Hahn and Rosenberg and WWE commentator, again, 9:15. 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Coming up, we'll take a look at potential work stoppage from Major League Baseball and have the night's top play all queued up. That's next. 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
26: Meade off the line at third, the pitch, swing and a high drive, deep left field, on its way, back to the wall, Lyle, it's out of room, it's gone, and it's happened again, Harper this time, Bryce Harper puts the Phillies on top, 7-5 in the top of the ninth, 18th home run of the season for Harper, and he points up at the kids who have been taunting him all night long.
20: The Phillies are just getting it done late. That two-run swat, they follow with a three-run blast, and after falling behind 5-0, get a 10-5 win over the Nats. Sports Radio 94 WIP on that call. Now, could we possibly have a work stoppage in Major League Baseball? Certainly looks like it's going down that road. ESPN MLB reporter Jesse Rogers joining Game Night on the biggest keys for Major League Baseball's latest CBA proposal.
32: This is all under a salary cap system. That's important to know because the union really doesn't want to negotiate any of the little details within a cap system, but the league is still going to make the offer. They're sort of legally bound to listen to it, the union is, And so today the league unveiled their final phase of a salary cap system. The headline is, if you're a free agent, you can only sign with another team for a maximum contract of 5 years and 15% of the cap, which right now would be, let's say you want to go to another team this offseason, you can sign for 5 years and $202 million. If you want to stay with your own team, you can sign for 6 years. And that's the sort of cornerstone player provision, they're calling it, similar to the Larry Bird exception in the NBA, where a team can retain its own star by offering a sixth year and 16% of its cap.
20: Now, Jeff, passing on what that means to the CBA negotiations.
13: We have to understand that Major League Baseball operates in a world in which Juan Soto is playing under a 15-year, $765 million contract that was gotten in free agency. And so to suggest to players that the max you can get, unless you resign with a team, is 5 years, and if you resign with a team, it's six. And the max money you can get is $202 million. If you resign with a team, $265 million. It went over like a lead balloon. And everything goes back for the players to a very simple idea. All of these numbers that they're throwing around, whether it's the cap numbers themselves, whether it's the max contract numbers, there's one number that matters, and it's the amount of money that players would get under this proposed 50-50 split. The union looks at it like, otherwise, we're just moving money from one place to another. And it's the fundamental issue of the cap itself that they're most opposed to, in addition, of course, to some of the tangential things that MLB has proposed.
20: Back to hoops in a special night in the WNBA.
14: Chance Gray averages about 11 minutes, playing about 9 of them. Mabry, 50! Her first 50-point game of her career! What a special night!
15: Incredible.
20: As heard on Amazon Prime, Marina Mabry matched the WNBA scoring record with 53 points to help the Toronto Tempo rout the LA Sparks 125-97. They are an expansion team. Mabry was 17 of 28 from the field, hitting 9 of 18 three-pointers.
14: Kimbuale recognizing way outside, up the front of the iron, and it comes down to the Aces. Oh, and way out running, Asia Wilson, and to her totals. 32, Jackie Feininger.
20: As heard on NBA TV, Asia Wilson scored 32. Vegas avoids being swept by Dallas 99-84. Chelsea Gray finished with 12 points, 9 assists for the Aces, becoming the fourth player in WNBA history to reach at least 4,500 points and 2,000 assists in her career. She has 2,003 now career assists.
16: Bad pass from FBA, and Johnson all the way by herself puts it in. An 11-point lead now for the score.
20: Yeah, Flo J. Johnson, as heard on WNBA League Pass, scored a career-high 28 points. Seattle snapped an 11-game skid against New York, 99-88. And Sportsmanlike guest list starts with Dan Graziano talking NFL at 7:30 Eastern. DeMarcus Beasley talking World Cup at 8:30 Eastern. And Peter Rosenberg, co-host Don Hahn and Rosenberg, and WWE commentator at 9:15. ESPN Radio, ESPN2, ESPNU, Evan Cohen, Michelle Smallman and Chris Canny. NHL, Kraken look like they had a deal agreed upon for Jason Robertson with Dallas. He, though, did not agree to it. $15 million he would have got a year over an eight-year span. And don't forget, the Maple Leafs hold the first pick in the NHL draft. That comes later on tonight, where Penn State star Gavin McKenna is expected to be the top overall pick in that NHL draft. We will have a full look back at round one of the NHL draft later on tonight. Coming up, the U.S. wraps group play at the World Cup. We got a reaction to LaMelo being dealt to the Wolves. That's next. This is ESPN Radio.
17: 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First Giannis, now LaMelo Ball. I'll tell you which star will be the next one to be traded before free agency begins. 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
4: All night. Another blockbuster trade in the NBA.
15: His gift is passing the basketball. And look who he's passing it to. A superstar, if ever there was one. So certainly from a backcourt perspective, knowing how desperately they needed help at the point guard spot, you definitely answered that call.
4: Team USA wraps up group stage play.
21: You never want to have a loss in a World Cup, but if you lose a game in a World Cup, then in group stage. 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So because now you advance, and from now on, it's not allowed anymore, or you're out.
4: An AL Cy Young contender toes the rubber in Boston.
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23: I want to be a piece of the puzzle that, you know, is part of the rebuild. I'm obviously Wizards fan. I've been waiting for a long time. So, you know, we're trying to make the playoffs, trying to make it far in the playoffs. Like one person, Will said, he just said, you don't want to just make the playoffs. You want to go far in the playoffs. And I really felt that.
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12: 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We've got plenty ahead in the show, and get it started with the U.S. at the World Cup.
25: The United States have now won 2 games in the World Cup.
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12: Hey, the U.S. kept Christian Pulisic on the bench, sent out 9 new starters for its final World Cup group match against Turkey with its knockout round place already secured. U.S. finished that group stage with a 3-2 loss. Game-winning goal scored in extra time, 98th minute off a scramble in a front with Casey Keller. Jeremy Schapp on SportsCenter.
9: Turkey A wins 3-2.
10: That's why I don't bet, Jeremy.
9: Weston McKennie was the only guy in the starting 11 for the U.S. who started a game against Paraguay. We're talking about 10 guys who started who you wouldn't expect to start in the knockout stage in the next game. What did you make of Mauricio Pochettino's decision to rest everybody essentially except McKennie?
10: There's no right decision. There's no wrong decision. It all depends on how this leads up to that match at 32. If the match at 32, the team comes out and plays brilliantly, then it was a brilliant decision from Mauricio Pochettino. If the team comes out in the round at 32 and looks stale, looks like they're not cohesive like they were, then we'll question the decision. Look, on the feel-good factor, everybody gets to play. You get minutes. You get starts. You get that. Yeah, that's brilliant. But we're not here for that. We're here to get as far in this tournament as possible. So time will tell. I know that's the old adage that we always laugh about as an analyst. But yeah, I'm going to question if they don't start the match well in San Jose, in Santa Clara.
9: Now, in terms of the result, right?
10: Yes.
9: Again, we're talking about a team mostly of substitutes, although we had other guys come on later in the game. You're allowed 5 now. What do you take away from this result in what is officially a meaningless game?
10: Look, Jeremy, if they had come back, okay, they scored the early goal. Turkey, you know, fights back. We know how much pride they were coming to this match after the 2 losses. So then the U.S. gets the equalizer. Sebastian, good strike. See it out. Get the result. And instead, the slip-up at the end of the match just leaves that bad feeling in your mouth. Because you came back, you fought back, and then you couldn't see it out. And that's the frustrating side.
9: And they dominated, really, for the first 30 minutes of the second
10: 100%.
9: Half. Christian Pulisic comes in the 58th minute. We haven't seen him since the first half, 13 days ago against Paraguay. The calf injury, he was aggressive.
10: Yep.
9: He was effective. How would you assess his performance?
10: No, I really liked what I saw. I mean, and in some ways, it kind of questions me a little bit that why didn't he start? Start, play 60 minutes, and then come off, just to give yourself that more time. You've got 6-7 days before the next game. You don't need to worry about, you know, fatigue or whatever else. But I did very much like what I saw from Christian, and he looks to be fully fit.
9: Now, we have to remember the next opponent for the U.S. is Bosnia-Herzegovina. Yep. That was just confirmed in the last couple of hours. They will be the opponent in 6 days up in Santa Clara. The U.S. has not defeated a European team in more than 5 years.
10: That's a scary stat.
9: Something to think about.
10: This Bosnian team is big. They're strong. They've got experience. But I think the athleticism of the U.S. should see it over the top.
9: Casey, thanks so much.
10: Thanks,
9: Casey
10: Jeremy.
9: Keller. I'm Jeremy Schapp.
12: All right, yeah. So Pulisic gets some run late. Perhaps that's the positive sign coming out of this match. Jermaine Jones, though, not bullish.
11: I'm pretty happy that I know that 9 guys coming back, because that's giving me a better feeling going in the knockout stage.
13: You weren't impressed with what you saw?
11: No, because this is a tough game, yes, but I think the people who came in, you would definitely see the difference between the guys who come out or were outside. And I think this is clearly we have to talk about that. That's the reality. And we can be happy. We played against a Turkish team where we today, I think, strongly believe if we play with the first 11 who played the first games, I think we will beat Turkey. That's my feeling. But it clearly shows, too, that if you have 2-3 injuries and the people who have to step up for them, that it can be a problem. So. And that's my feeling from that game, what I saw today, or saw now with the 3-2 against Turkey, they lost, that the guys who had now the chance to step it up, Well, I would say not every one of them stepped it up.
12: And the American team, as mentioned, had already won its group, clinched a matchup with Bosnia-Herzegovina in the round of 32 next week. The World Cup recap brought to you by Gusto. 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Joining Unsportsmanlike this morning, DeMarcus Beasley, former U.S. international star. He, with Evan Cohen, Michelle Smallman, ESPN Radio, ESPN2, ESPN PNU at 8:30 Eastern. Meantime, from the NBA, a day after the draft wrapped up, came a big deal. Ant-Man getting a backcourt running partner. LaMelo Ball, Josh Green going to Minnesota. Naz Reid, a 2033 unprotected first. Three first-round pick swaps and three second-rounders going the other way. Stephen A. Smith liking the look of that Minnesota backcourt.
6: Well, number one, you can't dislike it. It's an elite backcourt. We have to remember that LaMelo averaged 20 this year, shooting 37% from three-point range. Him and Conker Nipple were 2-1 respectively in terms of three-point field goals made. LaMelo Ball made 272 three-pointers. So the brother can score, but his gift is passing the basketball. And look who he's passing it to. A superstar, if ever there was one, an Ant-Man, Anthony Edwards. So certainly from a backcourt perspective, knowing how desperately they needed help at the point guard spot, you definitely answered that call. So I think it's definitely a huge, huge plus, and I give them credit for that.
12: Tim McMahon joining Freddie and Harry on the league-wide reaction.
13: I polled several coaches and executives in the league, and I got a pretty mixed response on that. And look, they had a glaring hole at point guard. They absolutely filled that. This also kind of calmed down what was, I would say, forecasting of Ant potentially wanting out of Minnesota, right? Not, it wasn't coming from Ant. It wasn't coming from his representation or his inner circle, any of that. It was just people saying, those look like storm clouds that might be forming. Well, this is a trade that he wanted, so it calms that down.
12: How about the reaction from a front office guy, ESPN front office insider Bobby Marks? He joined Get Up.
14: They should be, well, the trade can't happen until July 6th. But if it could happen today, I would be on with the league office like right now.
16: Sure, making sure it gets through.
14: Get this thing done.
16: Okay, not complaining if you're one of the other 28 teams?
14: No. I mean, when you look at it, eventually, from Minnesota's perspective, they traded Julius Randle and Naz Reid for LaMelo Ball. And that does not include the draft picks. Who's playing? Who's your size? You basically just lost your two forwards for a guard. And yes, you needed guard depth, and you brought back Ayo Dosunmu. So there's work to do for the Timberwolves here with limited financial flexibility. You got no draft picks left. The kitty's empty. From Charlotte, they're saying, wait a minute, we won 40-plus games last year, but we're not good enough, right? And as Tim said, a little bit of fool's gold. We still have a good team. Let's take advantage of a player who played 72 games, the most in 5 years here with him.
12: Along those lines, Freddie Coleman, not exactly bullish on the deal for the Wolves.
17: These are the type of moves to get head coaches fired.
12: Mm-hmm.
17: I know if I'm Chris Finch, I'm looking at my general manager going, what in the name of Anthony Edwards are y'all doing? There's a way to make sure he has help, but not by reducing us in size, where we move on from Julius Randle, we move on from Naz Reid, and a couple of years ago, moving on from Karl Anthony Towns. Three guys who can score on the front line. Two as starters, one coming off the bench.
12: More on that LaMelo Ball trade later in the show. Let's keep it with the association. The Lakers gave Austin Reaves a $185 million max deal over 4 years. What's LeBron's future with the team? Brian Windhorst joining the Pat McAfee Show.
18: Making assumptions that LeBron would take a lot less money. I see people making that assumption. I just don't think it's smart. Now, he may get there. He may get to a spot where he's willing to take that kind of money, but he is still a max level player. This is still one of the top 20 players in the NBA. The only real way that I can see the Cavs could get LeBron the money would be to do a trade with Jared Allen. That's something that the Lakers would do. But I don't think that would improve the Cavs. You know, if you give away your franchise center, I don't see the pathway there. But we'll see what happens with LeBron. The Lakers really have two choices. So now they got $50 million left. One, they can go to LeBron first and say, LeBron, you averaged 22-7-6 last year. At the end of the season, when Austin was hurt and Luka was hurt, you were healthy. You helped us. You helped carry us into the second round. We're going to give you a representative contract, whatever that's going to be, $25 million, $30 million, whatever. And then they're going to have less salary cap space, and they're going to have to go try to figure it out. The other thing they could do is do it the other way, and they could go try to spend cap space on trying to find wing defenders and trying to find a big man. Because at some point, guys, they got to get a big big man. If you're going to have Luka Doncic and Austin Reeves, your two highest paid players, which is fine, like, you're going to win a lot of games. Those guys are studs. You're going to score. You got to have someone to protect you on the back line. Just got to happen. And if they go that route first and they do it by trade or signing, and then they come back to LeBron and say, hey, man, this is what we got left. You know, I don't know.
12: Shams Charania on how the Lakers are currently operating.
0: The Lakers have been operating on parallel paths. One is their checklist of Austin Reeves, LeBron James, Rui Hachimura. The other is seeing the trade market and seeing, can we go absorb a player and bring him into our salary cap space? But there was a check-in call made, to my understanding, early in free agency once teams were able to start negotiating with their own free agents after the NBA Finals. Since then, though, there hasn't been much communication, from my understanding, between the Lakers and LeBron James' side, and certainly not an offer yet.
1: Yeah.
0: So they're trying to see, what can we do with this $50 million of space, potentially, and then where does that leave LeBron?
12: Keep it on the hard floor. WNBA, a huge scoring night north of the border.
2: Come on, Mabry for three.
12: As heard on Amazon Prime, Marina Mabry matched the WNBA scoring record with 53 points, helping the Toronto Tempo rout the LA Sparks 125-97. She tied the mark set by Liz Cambage for Dallas against New York, July of 2018. Asia Wilson also for Vegas against Atlanta, August of 23. Mabry was 17 of 28 from the floor, hitting 9 of 18 from beyond the arc.
1: I just think a lot of things go into it. We've had some rough starts to the quarters. We've also had so many moving parts. We've had some injuries, some people in and out of the lineup. So just stepping up for my team where they need me. We needed to start better, so I knew that I was going to be super aggressive today. And then just my teammates finding me. Like, we have an elite level point guard that finds me every single time I'm open, and also our bigs coming back really helps because they set great screens for me. So a lot of shout out to my teammates.
12: Yeah, shout out to the Tempo, by the way. Expansion team getting it done. Mabry on that record setting night. You're listening to Sports Center all night on ESPN Radio and the ESPN app. I'm Jim Baskwell. From baseball, the Phillies again on the comeback trail.
3: Abrams shaded way up the middle. Meade off the line at third. The pitch, swing and a high drive. Deep left field on its way. Back to the wall. Lyle, it's out of room. It's gone. And it's happened again. Harper this time. Bryce Harper puts the Phillies on top. 7-5 in the top of the ninth. 18th home run of the season for Harper. And he points up at the Cans, who have been taunting him all night long.
12: As heard on Sports Radio 94 WIP, Bryce Harper, the go-ahead two-run home run in the ninth. Derek Hill followed with a three-run clout. Phillies rally from an early five-run deficit, beat the Nationals 10-5. They came from behind for a third straight game, winning the series by scoring 15 runs in the ninth inning against the majors' worst pen. They also became the first team in history to win two straight games after being down to their last strike with the bases empty prior to this night, trailing 5-0 to the Nats after they scored four runs off ace Christopher Sanchez. So everything going right for Philadelphia, within four games the top spot in the NL East.
7: 2-2, bottom five, Red Sox and Yankees. Payoff pitch is swung on and driven high and deep into left field. It is off the top of the wall and out of here. Caleb Darvin says adios. A two-run homer, and the Red Sox have erupted. And they lead it 4-2.
12: As heard on 93.7 FM WEEI, Caleb Durbin broke the tie with a two-run swat in the fifth. Red Sox beat the Yanks 6-3. Aroldis Chapman, his 15th save. Boston beating New York at Fenway Park for the first time this season after the Yanks swept them in April. 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Is presented by Gusto. Coming up, more from the baseball bunch, like the mess that is the Mets and a surprise at the World Cup. That's next. 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
12: Yeah, we're back on SportsCenter All Night with more from that baseball bunch.
24: The pitch. Crow Armstrong lines one down the right field line. Fair ball. It'll roll all the way to the corner. Shaw around third, digging for home. He scores. Pete Crow Armstrong, RBI double. And the Cubs take the lead, 4-3 over the Mets here in the 10th.
12: Heard on the Cubs radio network, the former Mets top prospect, Pete Crow Armstrong, the game-winning RBI double in the 10th. Cubs sweep the Mets at Citi Field, 4-3. The Mets are clearly the worst-run organization in the majors. They can't field, they can't hit, they can't pitch. They still employ Carlos Mendoza. Think about that versus what the Phillies did in moving off Thompson to Mattingly and how that transpired. Run prevention was David Stern's buzzword in letting Pete Alonso hit free agency and walk. They are the worst fielding team in the bigs, bar none. 6 errors on Wednesday, 2 more leading to a trio of unearned runs on Thursday. Stearns is a snake oil salesman who moved off David Peterson to deal to the Cubs. Jeff Passan on more moves that could be ahead for the Mets.
5: Well, the Mets' struggles don't look to be abating anytime soon, Christine. And while they haven't committed to a sell-off at this point before the August 3rd trade deadline, the expectation is that Freddy Peralta is going to be the top player that teams are interested in. And Freddy Peralta came to New York hoping to be the Mets' number one, to be at the front of their rotation along with Nolan McLean. And he's struggled this season. The command hasn't been good, the stuff has ticked down, and the results have not been great. But it's their left-handed relievers who, to me, are most interesting. And A.J. Minter and Brooks Raley, two guys who, in a class of relief pitching on the trade market that's not very good, have a chance to command a really high price.
12: Yeah, Peralta did bounce back after getting shelled in Philadelphia. He was done in, of course, by that Mets porous D.
3: Now the pitch. There it goes, deep in the air, straightaway left, all the way back to the wall goes Meisner, and Junior has hit the D-ring, and has a three-homer game. It's a three-run home run, and the Rays have a 13-0 lead. What a day to remember at Tropicana Field.
12: At 620 WDAE, Junior Caminero, three home runs in the game. Also, the Rays were working on a combined no-no.
7: Kimbrel delivers. Jensen hits it high in the air, deep right center field. Mazes to the track. He looks up. That ball's out of here. No hitter gone. Shot.

0: Trammell. Bye-bye perfect game. Bye-bye shutout. Astros lead 1-0 on Trammell's second of the year.
1: Only question, fair or foul, because Trammell creamed that baseball.
2: That was the difference in the game, and it was fair. KBME 790 AM. Taylor Trammell goes yard. Stros 2-1 over the Tigers. Houston's won 3 in a row, 7 of their last 9, to close within 2 games of the first-place Mariners for the top spot in the AL West.
3: He went 2-for-4 yesterday and has multiple hits in 5 of his last 7. 0-1. Swing and a fly ball, deep left center. Straw back on the track. He looks up and it's out of here. A 3-run home run for Wyatt Langford. He leaves the yard again, and the Rangers are on top 4-0.
2: That was the game's big blow, 105-3. The Fan, Wyatt Langford, with 2 aboard. Rangers take the Jays. That's a 6-5 final. How about the A's in a comeback?
4: Killian throws to Butler and is swung a line to right, base hit. Stoddard's into third. Up with the ball. Here's the throw to the plate, and it's going to be close, but he dives across with the lead run, and the A's take a 7-6 lead. Heim goes to third. Butler singles to right. 7-6 A's in the ninth.
2: Let's talk 650 KTSC. Jonah Heim's RBI single tied the game. Lawrence Butler follow with that go-ahead knock. A's scored 4 times with 2 out in the ninth. 9-6 rally over the Giants. This guy's having a good year for the Pirates.
5: Doubled in a run. And there's a base hit to center field for Brandon Lau. There's the insurance run as Davis comes in. It's 4-1 Bucks.
6: Yeah, that makes a nice, comfortable going into the ninth inning.
2: That's 93-7. The Fan, Brandon Lau, also hit his team-leading 19th home run. Pirates over the M's 5-1. He leads the Bucks with 51 knocked in after being acquired from Tampa in an offseason deal. More from the World Cup. Scoring in the 77th minute, Ecuador advanced to the knockout stage, rallying for a 2-1 win over Germany. The Germans had clinched first place in Group E prior to this matchup. Stuart Robson, ESPN soccer analyst, on a much-deserved W.
7: When you look at this Ecuador side, you're surprised that they haven't done particularly well because they've got some good players. Caicedo, Valencia, the front player, Estupiñan, the left back. These are all good players, and they haven't really performed that well. But today, they showed a lot of determination, a lot of energy, a lot of pace. They played some good football at times. They had to defend for their lives late on in the game, but they did everything they could to get back into the game. And I think they deserved it in the end.
2: Brian Barbary scored his 3rd goal of the World Cup. Netherlands got a pair of goals that deflected off Tunisia in its own net in a 3-1 victory that gave the Dutch the top spot in Group F. Ivory Coast advanced to the knockout round for the first time in history, 2-0 over Curacao. Australia, Paraguay, they play to a scoreless draw. That clinches a spot in the knockout round, likely for both. Ditto for Japan and Sweden after they play to a 1-1 draw. Again, World Cup recap brought to you by Gusto. 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And they're talking World Cup this morning on Unsportsmanlike. Evan Cohen, Michelle Smallman, Chris Canty, joined by DeMarcus Beasley, former U.S. international star. 8:30 Eastern, he joins the show. Coming up, U.S. wraps group play in the World Cup, and then it's on to the knockout round. More NBA news like Jaylen Brown's future. What is it in Boston? That's next. 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
9: Again, our top stories. U.S. drops their final group stage match at the World Cup. 3-2 loss to Turkey. LaMelo Ball dealt to the Wolves as the NBA trade season is fully underway. Marina Mabry matches WNBA single-game scoring record with 53 against L.A. Phillies rally late again. Another comeback win. Bryce Harper, game-winning blow. And the Red Sox best the Yankees for the first time at Fenway this season. Again, having already clinched the spot in the knockout round, the United States has sent out 9 new starters for its final World Cup group match against Turkey. It showed as they finished with a 3-2 loss. Game-winning goal scored in extra time, 98th minute off a scramble in front. Reaction from Hercules Gomez and Jurgen Klinsmann.
10: A loss is a loss, and you never want to have a loss in the World Cup. But if you lose a game in a World Cup, then in group stage. So yeah. Because now you advance, and from now on, it's not allowed anymore, or you're out. Mauricio's game plan was, you know, to give his second team basically a run, to give them a chance to prove themselves. And if that was his main goal with this game, then it's fine. It's fine. Obviously, I don't like losing, mm-hmm. no matter when. For Turkey, it was really important to save their faces.
11: Yes.
10: You know, because obviously they're deeply disappointed because they lost to Paraguay and Australia, and they could not have flown home losing again. So for them, it worked out well then to get away with 3 points with the last game. But from Americans' perspective, if it was just meant to be a test and give the guys a run, all right, you know, we'll take it that way. Every coach would have done it differently because, you know, we're all different. Everybody has a different opinion. I hope that he saw what he wanted to see.
12: I've got no problem with the loss. As Jurgen said, you'd rather not lose. And if you did, group stage, there's circumstances to this. But it's the way you go about it that I don't think this team was set up in the right way to compete. And once changes came about, the team battled, did what they needed to do. They had a very good comeback. You'd like to see them close it out,
11: yeah.
12: Not give it up in the final 30 seconds.
9: Yeah, positive is Christian Pulisic came off the bench, got some runs, so you have to expect him in the next matchup. MLS on Apple TV, play-by-play man Jake Zivin joining game night.
7: What he adds is unpredictability in a one-on-one situation. If you watch the first half against Paraguay, the amount of times when he got the ball on the left wing, that's usually where he likes to be, and he was just running at the Paraguayan defenders and honestly destroying them. That's what he adds. When you have a player like that, it causes nerves in the opposing defense. It's something for them to worry about. If you don't have that dynamic player on the field, it can be more comfortable for an opposing team to just kind of sit back, let everything happen in front of them, and they're not super worried about a game-breaking type player.
9: Again, why'd they rest everybody? Because the American team had already won its group, clinched the matchup against Bosnia-Herzegovina in the round of 32 next week. What about that matchup and the challenges that brings? Breck Shea, Jeff Cameron, ESPN soccer analysts on that.
11: Bosnia's a big team, a physical team. And tonight, Turkey, they were more physical than us. They won more second balls than us. So tonight was a good test. And we can go back to the drawing board and figure out where things went wrong. But we're going to need to bring it against Bosnia. They lead the tournament with 3 goals off corner kicks. So right there, we're going to have to step up and not let them get any room and just show up like we did in the first 2 games. I mean, tonight we had a setback. We showed adversity and we fought back. So we can take away a positive from that.
13: Like Breck said, you know, coming back into the game, we started off the game fantastic. We go up 1-0. They claw themselves back in, goes 1-1, then they go up. We fought back to show a little bit of resilience. The only thing I'd like to see is us to close out the games. We can't give that late opportunity. Going into Bosnia, like Breck said, they're very, very physical. European-based side, we've struggled against them. So we got to match the intensity from the first moment and dictate the pace. We're too slow in the first half. In the second half, we started changing the tempo, started creating more opportunities. We have to do that for 90 minutes straight against Bosnia. They had a great result against Canada. We've shown that we can beat Canada and we're the better team. We got to prove that next week.
9: Again, World Cup reaction brought to you by Gusto. 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NBA big deal with LaMelo Ball and Josh Green going from Charlotte to Minnesota. Naz Reid and draft capital going the other way. 2033 unprotected first rounder to the Hornets. 3 first round pick swaps. 3 second rounders as well. Team PTI, Kornheiser and Wilbon on who won the deal.
14: All right, Wilbon, do you like the LaMelo Ball trade more for Minnesota or for Charlotte?
15: For Charlotte. I'm going to be one of the few people. People keep talking about how dynamic the backcourt is going to be in Minnesota. They're giving away trophies for being dynamic? I don't think so, because the front court, they just gave away 34 points and 13 rebounds a game in the persons of Naz Reid and Julius Randle. Now, I get it. They got Jaden McDaniels still there. Gobert is still there. He ain't gonna give you much offensively. They like a 6'11 French forward they got in terms of potential. But, Tony, Charlotte can now trot out there, in addition to Knipple, Naz Reid, the aforementioned, Brandon Miller, who's been a good young player, Miles Bridges, they can now put Kobe White out there. And you can say, well, wait a minute, Kobe White's not as productive, you know, as the person that was traded to Minnesota.
14: Yeah.
15: Yes, he is. Kobe White last year averaged 20.4 points a game on 36% shooting, which is only 1% lower, and he shot 37% from 3 the previous year than LaMelo Ball. So, no, it's right there. Is he a slick a passer? Does he is stylish? And is he going to get the screams and the oohs and the ahs as Melo? No. But I don't trust Melo. Maybe you do. Maybe they must in the Twin Cities. I don't get that.
14: Yeah, I'm not going to disagree vehemently. I'm not as high on Kobe White as you are. You see something that I haven't yet seen, because when I look at LaMelo Ball, I see a charismatic player.
15: He is.
14: And I see a charismatic player at the center of a team that was getting better with him being the focal point. After January 1st last season, they went 33-16. So I look at this and I wonder, well, why are you doing this? You were on the launching pad and LaMelo Ball was a centerpiece. Why are you doing this? In terms of Minnesota, we agree down the line. Yes, it's going to make Anthony Edwards better, sure, but they have to beat Oklahoma City and San Antonio, who were just being lauded for drafting big.
15: Yeah.
14: They were already big, and now they've gotten bigger, and Minnesota has gotten smaller. maybe somebody knows more than I know about this, and maybe they think that that backcourt will get 60 points a game. That will happen. But I don't know how, when everybody else goes big, I'm not certain that going small is the right way to go right now.
15: Tony, Houston in that conference is big. I mean, Utah is huge, and they're coming. And so Minnesota's going to have to be doing this to Utah, if not this season, the next. And so I get you want to make Anthony Edwards happy. This better make him happy, because I get it. He doesn't want to get off the bus and see a double team. And LaMelo Ball will help avoid that. But who's going to grab a rebound? Who's going to defend? Who's going to do all those things that guys like Naz Reid and Julius Randle did? That's it. We're done. Back to you.
9: Wilbon is so on it. Tim McMahon, Brian Windhorst with more on LaMelo.
16: I know that LaMelo is an incredibly popular player. My 8-year-old loves him, okay? I know that his game at times is very attractive. The day that he's struggled being healthy, and frankly, when he was their best player, the Hornets struggled as a team.
17: This is the Charlotte Hornets saying they thought that their success last year with LaMelo Ball as a driving force was fool's gold. This is them saying, we do not believe in LaMelo Ball. Yes, they squeezed the Wolves for everything they could, but this is not a superstar return package. This is moving LaMelo Ball when they had an opportunity to move on with their franchise. And for the Wolves, this is a swing, and this is telling all those vultures that are circling from other front offices, go somewhere else. Shoot, get away from here, because this is a move that is telling Anthony Edwards, we are all in to win right now. And obviously, Ant was involved in this. Ant was consulted in this. And this is something that he wanted. He wanted to be paired with another potential star. And I say potential because LaMelo Ball has not proven himself as a superstar in this league yet.
18: My understanding is the Celtics were not willing to part with enough young players and assets to get a deal done. For the second time in 4 years, the Celtics have offered Jaylen Brown in a trade. If you're Boston, there is going to be fallout from this.
19: That's
18: going
19: to be a hard bridge to repair now.
9: How is that relationship, Jaylen Brown, Boston, Celtics? He's under contract. He's a great player. Finals MVP. Why not keep him? And no trade with the Bucks for Giannis. Mike Brown, though, still be on the move this offseason. Shams Charania on NBA Today.
20: The biggest name that I hear right now on the trade front is Jaylen Brown of the Celtics. The Celtics are actively engaged with multiple interested teams in Jaylen Brown. And around the league, the word is right now that the Celtics are discussing deals with a purpose. Jaylen Brown has 3 years left on his deal at a supermax clip. But we know they made an offer of Jaylen Brown and 2 first-round picks for Giannis Antetokounmpo. They didn't get Giannis. And now they are discussing deals with multiple teams around Jaylen Brown. And so technically there is an urgency because of the length of his contract. Mm. But depending how this offseason goes, depending how long this trade situation develops, the urgency could start on either end of the spectrum of this. There's no doubt these hard conversations between the Celtics and Jaylen Brown are continuing to go on.
9: Yeah, it's one thing when his name's dangled about in a deal for Giannis, who is a stud, a star player, but what might the Celtics get in a trade for Jaylen Brown? Brian Windhorst joining Unsportsmanlike.
16: He's going to get traded. Obviously, they offered him very strongly, you know, to the Bucks. The Brad Stevens came out and said many, many wonderful things about him and respectful and all that stuff. He never said he wasn't trading him, which he obviously could have done. And he met with Jaylen before this happened, and he didn't meet with him to say, hey, are you summering in Greece? Are you summering? Are you going to try the Mediterranean? Like, he obviously told him that they're seriously going to, there's a chance they're going to trade him. Jaylen Brown is 29 years old, coming off his best season, under contract for 3 years. Those are things that you like. It's not a guarantee that they're going to be able to find a deal that they like that's going to improve the team, but I think they are intending to trade him.
9: A big stays put. Suns finalizing a deal to bring back center Mark Williams, $38 million on a 3-year deal. Meantime, 2 days after former BYU star was landed with the top pick, the Wizards introduce A.J. DeBonsa.
21: I've been trying to embrace the challenge my whole life. Nothing comes easy, but I want to be a piece of the puzzle that, you know, is part of the rebuild. Obviously, Wizards fans have been waiting for a long time, so, you know, we're trying to make the playoffs, trying to make it far in the playoffs. Like one person, Will, said, he just said, you don't want to just make the playoffs, you want to go far in the playoffs, and I really felt that. So just want to be a piece of the puzzle. Obviously, probably need a couple more pieces, a couple more practices, maybe a few more years, but you know, if they trust the process, we can get it far.
9: Yeah, the Grizz also introducing Cam Boozer, who landed third overall to Memphis, thus a chip on the shoulder.
0: I think most definitely. You know, I think it's like you said, that's how I feel. And I think just being here in this organization and seeing the vision of this team, I think there's no reason why that's not achievable for me. You know, I think a lot of it comes with team success, and I think being here is really exciting to see what we can do. But, I mean, there's definitely a chip on my shoulder.
9: A whole lot of talent, not only at the very top of this past NBA draft. That first round was flooded with it. LeBaron Fylon goes to the Sixers, landing the former Alabama star point guard. His former coach, Nate Oates, joining Amber and Ian.
1: A lot of it is like some playmaking, you know, like got guys that can make shots. You know, we recruited A.J. DeBanty, ends up going to BYU and at an unbelievable year and goes number one. But he's got length, athleticism, skill, can make shots. You know, Mikel Brown, we recruited him. I thought he super talented. You know, I think he's going to, you know, he had some outstanding games as a freshman at Louisville. You know, Braden Burries, we played against him. We recruited him, too. I think big, strong, tough, physical guard. I think he's going to do great in Milwaukee. You know, I mean, you kind of go down the list. There's guys with real high upside, but I think they're going to be able to come in and play right away, too. You know, some of these guys, it's not like they got upside. It's going to take 3 years. Some of these guys are ready to play immediately and average double figures. Probably got a chance to start on their team. So I think that's the big thing, just the amount of guys that are going to be able to step in and play immediately in a pretty good role.
9: In the meantime, from the NFL, no supplemental draft this season. So Brendan Sorsby, the former Texas Tech quarterback, in limbo for at least the next year. Jeremy Fowler on the subject of if teams would have been interested to take him.
22: Well, there was a lot of interest. I mean, teams are really high on the player. If you take the gambling situation out of it, now that's certainly a process that they need to vet. But he's considered an effortless thrower and a big-time athlete, and you don't see very many of those very often. So I believe some teams actually had a first-round grade on him. Now, they probably weren't giving up a first-round pick in the supplemental draft, which is a different dynamic. But as one team exec told me, if he were in April's draft, he probably would have been a late first-round pick. So somebody would have placed a draft pick on him in the supplemental draft had he made it there. That's a moot point now because the league just didn't see they really didn't see a compelling reason to host the draft when they got Sorsby's application pretty late in the process. Didn't really see a compelling argument as to why he should be in. So they just decided, hey, we'll see you in April if you want to be an NFL player. And so that kind of complicates matters, but there was interest for sure.
9: Yeah, they gave him the built-in suspension right there, no doubt. Dan Graziano talking NFL and on Sportsmanlike this morning. ESPN NFL Insider joins the show at 7:30 Eastern. Peter Rosenberg at 9:15, co-host of Don Hahn and Rosenberg, and WWE commentator, again, 9:15. 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Coming up, we'll take a look at potential work stoppage from Major League Baseball and have the night's top play all queued up. That's next. 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
1: Yeah, we're back on SportsCenter All Night with tonight's top play, all about more ninth inning magic from the Phillies. 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
2: 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Are you ready to take?
3: Meade off the line at third. The pitch. Swing and a high drive. Deep left field. On its way. Back to the wall. Lyle, it's out of room. Top 7-5 in the top of the ninth. 18th home run of the season for Harper. And he points up at the Cats who have been taunting him all night long.
1: Bryce Harper. The Phillies are just getting it done late. That two-run swat, they follow with a three-run blast. And after falling behind 5-0, get a 10-5 win over the Nats. Sports Radio 94 WIP on that call. Now, could we possibly have a work stoppage in Major League Baseball? Certainly looks like it's going down that road. ESPN MLB reporter Jesse Rogers joining Game Night on the biggest keys for Major League Baseball's latest CBA proposal.
4: This is all under a salary cap system. That's important to know because the union really doesn't want to negotiate any of the little details within a cap system, but the league is still going to make the offer. They're sort of legally bound to listen to it, the union is. And so today the league unveiled their final phase of a salary cap system. The headline is, if you're a free agent, you can only sign with another team for a maximum contract of 5 years and 15% of the cap, which right now would be, let's say you want to go to another team this offseason, you can sign for 5 years and $202 million. If you want to stay with your own team, you can sign for 6 years. And that's the sort of cornerstone player provision, they're calling it, similar to the Larry Bird exception in the NBA, where a team can retain its own star by offering a sixth year and 16% of its cap.
1: Now, Jeff, passing on what that means to the CBA negotiations.
5: We have to understand that Major League Baseball operates in a world in which Juan Soto is playing under a 15-year, $765 million contract that was gotten in free agency. And so to suggest to players that the max you can get, unless you resign with the team, is 5 years, and if you resign with the team, it's six, and the max money you can get is $202 million, if you resign with the team, $265 million, it went over like a lead balloon. And everything goes back for the players to a very simple idea. All of these numbers that they're throwing around, whether it's the cap numbers themselves, whether it's the max contract numbers, there's one number that matters, and it's the amount of money that players would get under this proposed 50-50 split. The union looks at it like, otherwise, we're just moving money from one place to another. And it's the fundamental issue of the cap itself that they're most opposed to, in addition, of course, to some of the tangential things that MLB has proposed.
1: Back to hoops and a special night in the WNBA.
6: Chance Gray averages about 11 minutes, playing about 9 of them. Mabry, 50! The first 50-point game of her career! What a special night!
7: Incredible.
1: As heard on Amazon Prime, Marina Mabry matched the WNBA scoring record with 53 points to help the Toronto Tempo rout the LA Sparks 125-97. They are an expansion team. Mabry was 17 of 28 from the field, hitting 9 of 18 three-pointers.
6: Kimbuale recognizing way outside, up the front of the iron, and it comes down to the Aces. Oh, and way out running, Asia Wilson, and to her totals. 32, Jackie Feininger.
1: As heard on NBA TV, Asia Wilson scored 32. Vegas avoids being swept by Dallas 99-84. Chelsea Gray finished with 12 points, 9 assists for the Aces, becoming the fourth player in WNBA history to reach at least 4,500 points and 2,000 assists in her career. She has 2,003 now career assists.
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1: Yeah, Flaw J. Johnson, as heard on WNBA League Pass, scored a career-high 28 points. Seattle snapped an 11-game skid against New York, 99-88. And Sportsmanlike guest list starts with Dan Graziano talking NFL at 7:30 Eastern. DeMarcus Beasley talking World Cup at 8:30 Eastern. And Peter Rosenberg, co-host Don Hahn and Rosenberg, and WWE commentator at 9:15. ESPN Radio, ESPN2, ESPNU, Evan Cohen, Michelle Smallman, and Chris Canny. NHL, Kraken look like they had a deal agreed upon for Jason Robertson with Dallas. He, though, did not agree to it. $15 million he would have got a year over an eight-year span. And don't forget, the Maple Leafs hold the first pick in the NHL draft. That comes later on tonight, where Penn State star Gavin McKenna is expected to be the top overall pick in that NHL draft. We will have a full look back at round one of the NHL draft later on tonight. Again, Team USA drops their final group stage match to Turkey before going to the knockout stage of the World Cups. Thanks for staying up all night. For producer Justin Chevalella, as well as technical director Cam Berry, I'm Jim Baswell, and Sportsmanlike is next.
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38: Unsportsmanlike.
39: I need a ruling on this then, Nuno. How would you like us to troll the ops, which is Turkey Day today?
40: Smalls, do you?
0: I'm never going to stop you from being yourself. If you happen to lose this game, you know.
1: But you just had a problem with CC being
2: So hold on, Nuno, you're anti-American?
39: Oh.
0: I am not anti-American.
39: I think I heard the words ignorant American.
3: It sounds like, Nuno's rooting for Turkey today.
0: It's Turkey. I'm also just saying, Smalls, like, you want to clown them on a game that doesn't matter. And if you lose a game that doesn't matter, then you're like, oh, well, Bosnia, you're up next.
4: Welcome to the show. We are on Sports and Life here on ESPN Radio. 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Along with the All-Americans, Chris Canty, Michelle Smallman, Evan Cohen with you. We are on Sports and Life, and we lost in soccer last night in the World Cup to Turkey in a game that really didn't matter. We're playing Wednesday, knockout, just saying, didn't matter, but we did lose 3-2. Good morning, everybody.
2: Yeah, I don't like the fact that we lost. Even if it didn't matter, even if it was a glorified exhibition game, it's still the World Cup. You're still playing for pride. And clearly there was one team that had a little more pride in SoFi Stadium than the other one. And it sucks to be on the losing side.
39: It does suck to be on the losing side. This is a foreign feeling for us so far in this World Cup, as we had won our previous two matches and we're looking great. But they changed 9 of the 11 starters from the previous match. We didn't see Christian Pulisic until the 58th minute. He looked good, which was positive as we head into the next stage of the World Cup. But yeah, we talked a lot of cash money leading up to this match versus Turkey, and they beat us.
4: I was on the phone this morning on the way in with a member of our show. I won't name Nuno, our producer, by name.
39: Copy.
4: But, you know, so you guys can interpret it however you want. And he said to me, I wonder how Captain America and Wonder Woman are going to take that loss last night.
39: Oh! Wow. He thinks that's a compliment.
2: Wow. That's what we're doing, Nuno? We're resorting to name calling?
0: I mean,
2: you're so much better than that.
0: Am I, though? I'm not.
2: You should be.
4: Well, are those bad names to be called?
39: That's what I said.
4: Those aren't
39: compliment.
4: Insulting names.
39: Captain America
2: He's saying that sarcastically.
4: Oh, I'm aware, but there are a lot worse things to be called, like whatever he calls Cam and I behind our back. I mean, I'm just saying. At least you got Captain America and Wonder Woman. But go ahead, Nuno. Make your case as to why you would like to rub it in.
0: I'm not going to rub it in, but I just... We heard it in that production piece. Like, I was giving you guys a heads up. Like, hey, like, a lot of cash money, as a Smalls was saying. It's just, it's a glorified exhibition game. It was like youth. Put out players that you're hoping to see something from them.
3: No, you were rooting for Turkey. Come on. You were.
39: Yes, you were.
4: You got the you got the Taken tattoo on your hand. That's what I heard. Mm. You got the Liam Neeson Taken tattoo on your hand from the guys who took his family and Taken 2. Just saying. It's the same thing as the Turkey aid flag. That's what I heard.
0: No, that wasn't the case. And it just, you knew that this was going to happen. Everyone has pride. You saw what it meant for Turkey at the end of that game, right? In the celebration.
2: Yeah.
0: So it's that type of thing. You're just a little disappointed, I think, on some of the performances from some of those players, right? There's one of the biggest conversations coming into this World Cup was who was going to be the actually starting quarterback.
39: Who's QB1?
0: Who's QB1?
4: Is their window closed?
39: Our QB1 on?
0: Matt Freeze versus Matt Turner. Matt Turner wasn't great yesterday, so that answered that question. Mm. It's just those little moments and those questions and the concern of if there's an injury, if something, you know, like...
4: But no, to be fair, okay? Let me ask a question. Let's spin it positively. Let's say there's no injury, nobody needs a break, they have their starting 11, and they love that 11. There's a chance that outside of Pulisic and one or two other guys that played last night, none of these guys would play, right? If you're just saying, hey, we're not going to sub anyone. I know there's up to 5 now. I know there's the water breaks or the hydration breaks, whatever it is. Like, there's a chance we don't see a lot of these guys again in the World Cup. Is that not correct?
0: That is correct.
4: Okay, so in theory, if you spin everything positively with our awful loss last night to Turkey, whatever, because we already made it to the knockout round. We play Wednesday in Santa Clara, and none of these guys may play a factor into what we do moving forward.
0: Butter me
2: up,
0: baby.
2: I don't need to see any more Aaronson. Like, I'm all set with that one. Like, the rebound chance that he had off of the Pulisic miss, you got to finish the drill, bro. But yesterday, Team USA just wasn't as sharp as they typically were. I mean, you had the goal by Trusty early on, but there was another chance in the first couple of minutes where they didn't take advantage of it. And to give up the game-winning goal off a rebound in the 98th minute is just completely unacceptable. Now, there were some questionable calls by the officials in there. The yellow card on Berhalter, I thought was absolutely ridiculous. But Team USA has got to find ways to be a little more crisp. And I don't know if it's necessarily about having guys in and out of the lineup as much as them playing with the urgency mm-hmm. that is requisite when we start talking about being at this stage in the World Cup. And so I think that's probably the most disappointing part of it all. You had an opportunity. McKenzie had a goal call back because of an offside. That's absolutely ridiculous. On the set piece, Trusty missed the header because he got a little too much air. Those are the types of things that you didn't see in the first couple of matches. So you would assume that once we get to the knockout stage, those things will be cleaned up. But you just don't want to lose the momentum and the good vibes around the team. And I felt like yesterday they gave a little bit of that back mm-hmm. by allowing Turkey to get the win.
39: I appreciated, though, the sense of urgency showing itself in the second half of that game. And the more I thought about it, because obviously we're bummed out that we lost in a match that we felt like we could have won, even with the rotations in the lineup and in the squad, I am looking at it glass half full and thinking that now if we are going to go deep into this tournament, if we are going to do something that's going to surprise a lot of people and actually really compete in this World Cup and go deep into it, then getting those players that we might not normally see some touches, some experience could be very valuable. We might at some point have to rely on the depth of this team. So let's look at it positively that these players got good, valuable experience and that we did see them come alive a bit in the second half, even in a loss. There were some positive things to be taken from this loss.
4: Jermaine Jones, ESPN soccer analyst, ESPN FC, had this to say about those guys that had a chance to step up last night as backups normally in our loss to Turkey 3-2 for the World Cup for the United States. Here is Jones on his assessment of what those guys did last night.
5: I'm pretty happy that I know that 9 guys coming back because that's giving me a better feeling going in the knockout stage.
6: You weren't impressed with what you saw?
5: No, because this is a tough game, yes, but I think the people who came in, you would definitely see the difference between the guys who come out or were outside. And I think this is clearly we have to talk about that. That's the reality. And we can be happy. We played against a Turkish team where we today... I think strongly believe if we play with the first 11 who played the first games, I think we will beat Turkey. That's my feeling. But it clearly shows too that if you have 2-3 injuries and the people who have to step up for them, that it can be a problem. So, and that's my feeling from that game, what I saw today or saw now with the 3-2 against Turkey, the lost, that the guys who had now the chance to step it up, well, I would say not every one of them stepped it up.
4: So I don't want to simplify this too much, but this is what it feels like to me. It's like us saying, well, if an NFL team had to play with their backup quarterback for 17 games, they're not going to be a playoff team. Yeah, all right. Okay, cool. So if we had to play this stage of the World Cup with that group, we're not going to the knockout round Wednesday in Santa Clara. Like, all right, well, we're not playing with them. Mm-hmm. And the glass half full, to your point, is at the 58th minute, our best player who had the calf injury, Christian Pulisic, is back on the field. So there should be no concern for him on Wednesday.
39: And creating some chances, too.
4: So what are we, like, I believe, personally, if us as a show did not stumble on the pronunciation of Turkey, that we did not fully realize that the branding and name change that they had, because per Smalls, they wanted to be disassociated with Thanksgiving and the turkey.
39: The English word for Bert.
4: If that didn't happen, this ain't that big of a deal. But we have a producer in Nuno who was rooting against not only the United States, but us.
39: Oh, that's specifically
0: the scoreboard,
39: us.
0: Homie.
4: That's why this is a big deal. So no one else thinks this is that big of a deal.
2: Yep.
4: Am I right?
39: 100%. And Nuno can sit. He can deny it all he wants. He thought we were being too chirpy, perhaps. He thought that we were being disrespectful. And I said, that's the point. They're the opposition. We are not supposed to respect them, especially when for the first time in our lifetime, we can actually be a little cocky when it comes to American soccer because we look very, very strong in those first two matches and we're hosting this thing in our own backyard. Okay, that too. And if not now, when? If not now, when can we puff out our chest as Americans when it comes to the World Cup? And maybe we talked a little too much because we did lose the match. But again, I'm walking away feeling very positive about our squad and what happened, even in a loss.
2: Yeah, the sky's not falling, Smalls. You're absolutely right. But what sucks is that you had an opportunity to win yesterday right. and you didn't take advantage of it. And I hate getting into the hypotheticals of, oh, if we would have had those guys, we would have won. Listen, man, you had opportunities with the guys that you played with to win that match. You played downhill on the Turks all game long, and you just weren't able to finish the chances that you had. You doubled up on total chances in the match. You should have won, and we didn't. Mm-hmm. Because we didn't play crisp. We didn't play with the same level of urgency that they did. When they had, I mean, both teams essentially had nothing to play for. It was all about playing for pride. The Turks are going home. We have a chance to advance. There's no reason why they should look at that match and think that the Turks are going to have more urgency or more desperation. To me, that's the part that makes yesterday's loss unacceptable, right. and it won't sit well with me.
39: Well, I appreciate that. But is there something to maybe be said about, obviously, if you're going to lose, now's the time.
4: Well, obviously.
39: But to get that pressure maybe off your back a little bit.
4: Yeah.
39: Because, again, this is a foreign place for us to be as a nation when it comes to this sport specifically. Is there something to be said about maybe, okay, we got that out of the way. We had a lot of new dudes out there. They got some experience. Our best player came back from an injury. He was working through it. But now we don't have this pressure of we haven't lost heading into the consequential matches to come.
2: Smalls, don't be afraid of prosperity.
39: Sometimes like,
2: there's,
39: I am.
2: There's no silver lining to losing to an inferior team.
4: To answer your question, yes, it's better we don't lose in the count.
39: Well, obviously, of course, but I'm just saying from a mental standpoint, not from an advancement standpoint, clearly.
4: All right. Well, yes. Nuno's happy because the United States lost and we lost. So, all right. Deal with it, I guess, for the rest of us that we have to deal with the losing.
39: Captain America and Wonder Woman.
4: Yeah.
39: Who are you?
4: I don't know.
39: Batman?
3: The Hulk.
4: The Hulk.
39: The
4: yeah.
39: Hulk.
4: Yeah, that's me. That's me.
3: The Thing.
4: Well, okay, we can stop. All right. Coming up, a blockbuster trade in the NBA that had one team maybe with a swerve in the corner. Whoa. Presented by Progressive Insurance.
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8: Bowling is generally just fun. Like, you're not gonna have a bad time if you decide to go to the bowling alley, whether you're going on a date or whether you're going with a group of folks. You can always go bowl and have a good time.
9: We should bring back roller skating.
8: Oh, roller skating is so fun.
9: I miss going to the roller rink.
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10: We are on Sports Tonight here on ESPN Radio. ESPN2. 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You know, interesting that bowling comes up, as early this morning, the anti-American Nuno said to the three of us, hey, there's a potential charity opportunity that I was approached for you guys to be involved. I'm not going to give out details because we haven't agreed on anything yet, and I don't want to promote anything that actually may not happen. But here we go. So a potential bowling thing that you guys could be a part of for a great charitable effort. And all three of us are like, of course. Yeah, that sounds great. That's like easy and fun and good cause, whatever.
11: Yeah.
10: And then I made a comment that I feel really strongly about, which is I assume that Smalls is horrific at bowling. Now, let me explain. No, let me explain why. I believe the ball probably weighs more than she does. She has insanely small hands and fingers and really long nails. Like,
11: shorter,
10: this is horrible, and it is admittedly clumsy.
8: So you're saying she doesn't have the measurables to be a good bowler?
10: Exactly right. Exactly right.
8: Well, Jalen Brunson doesn't have the measurables to be a Finals MVP.
10: And you think she's the Jalen Brunson of bowling?
8: She could be. I mean, you undersold what you thought Jalen Brunson could be. Now you're underselling Smalls. I see a lot of parallels in your analysis of both of them.
10: Okay.
11: That's
8: right. I'm just saying.
11: And
8: she might be a ringer once we get to the bowling alley. You never know. She might pull up with her own bowling ball and her own bowling bag and her own personalized bowling shirt.
11: Ernie
8: you
11: McCracken
8: never know.
11: Style.
10: Who? I didn't hear what you said.
11: Of course you wouldn't know.
10: I literally didn't hear what
11: Ernie
10: you said.
11: Ernie McCracken style?
10: Is that like a professional bowler?
11: It's a fictional bowler, but an icon nonetheless.
10: Okay.
11: From Kingpin. I'll have you know that I got a manicure yesterday and these nails are shorter. So we are ready to bowl.
10: That's your response. I got a manicure yesterday.
11: So we are ready to rock and roll and bowl.
10: Answer the question. Are you a good bowler?
11: Well, I'm not great at bowling, but I'm also not bad at bowling. It's kind of like golf for me. I can go out there and have one killer stretch on the front nine or whatever, and then I'll be terrible the rest of the day. And I will be the vibes curator from the golf cart. It's kind of like me at bowling. I'll have a good stretch, and then I'll get bored with it, and I'll be like, hey, let me go get a pitcher of beer for everybody. And I'm pouring it around. I'm heckling from the sidelines. I'm making sure that everyone knows it's their time to step up. Hey, Evan, it's flashing for you. It's time for you to go. These are my strengths at bowling. However, if the mood is right and if I stay locked in, I could be very good.
10: Okay, so I was proven to be correct. I also never, this was not a, Michelle is not good at things, athletic things. This was specific to bowling. I actually would have assumed you would be good at golf. Like, golf would be something I think you could be good at.
11: I don't have the patience to be good at golf.
10: Okay, I'm going to assume you're not good at literally anything then in sports. Is that correct? You're a good soccer player, aren't you?
11: Yeah, I played soccer, ran a marathon for crying out loud.
10: Well, athletic, different. Athletic.
5: You ran a marathon that you almost quit.
10: I'm not going to crush her on that. She didn't quit.
5: To finish, yeah, but you wanted to
10: be good at sports are two different things.
11: What? No.
10: Yes. Yes. Athletic means agility, running, jumping. That doesn't mean you're good at like actual sports.
5: Go watch WWE wrestlers try to shoot a basketball.
10: Yeah, we literally talked about it with Michael Rubin yesterday. Cody Rhodes cannot shoot a basketball.
7: Well, there's just different kinds of athletic. I think it's a wide umbrella. I wouldn't just consider being athletic being able to run.
12: Guys, can we ask the professional athlete on the show his thoughts?
7: Nah.
10: No, I think we're good. Well, no, he's the first one to say that stuff. Like, okay, go ahead, CeCe.
8: No, I think Smalls is athletic.
11: Thank you.
8: And I would assume that if we went out on a golf course, Smalls is not going to embarrass herself. I think you swinging a golf club, Evan Cohen, would be way more embarrassing. So,
10: First of all,
8: I think Smalls is a sneaky good athlete.
5: Yeah, but we've seen her throw a first pitch and oof.
8: But a lot of people bounce first pitches.
11: I bounced it. I didn't go far left or right. And I had to go from the top of the mound, which was not what I had practiced.
10: Yeah, I don't understand.
8: Have you seen Joe Burrow throw a baseball? Not great.
10: Talking about her bowling, though.
11: Have you seen Charles Barkley golf?
8: Pat is breaking down Small's athletic ability based on a pitch where she bounced it in Milwaukee. And I'm just saying, just because you can't throw a baseball doesn't mean that you're not a good athlete.
11: Correct. And my sports that I had played, typically lower body, running, soccer, agility in that way. Completely different skill set here.
10: Understood. I guess my point, again, is the ability to play sports and the ability to be some great athlete. Like CeCe said, I couldn't run a mile if you asked me to unless there was a dollar figure at the end of it, right? Like that.
8: But
10: like,
8: then I could run a mile, though.
10: Well, no, I'm aware.
8: So that means
11: he
8: I'm
11: can
8: a
11: make
8: good
11: it
8: athlete,
11: happen.
10: Right.
8: Yeah, if I am properly motivated, then I can do it.
10: Of course.
8: Which means I'm a good athlete. Correct?
10: Yeah, but I've seen a lot of people that are really fast and are really agile and are great in a ring, like Pat said, who can't shoot a basketball, throw a football, catch a baseball, throw a baseball, none of that, right? And I think that there is a difference between the two. I think you're very athletic, but probably not great at specific sports. Bowling would be one of them.
7: I have a bowling question.
8: Well, here's the thing I would say, Ev. Like, the coordination that it takes, like the hand-eye-foot coordination, I think Smalls has the raw materials. But when it comes to, you know, say dribble pass shoot with basketball, like, that's a skill set.

0: I'll go. I'll play offensive line against them. I don't care. If I'm going to compete, I'm going
1: to
0: compete.
1: I watched him.
2: Can we get that to happen? I would sign up for that.
3: Yes, Pat.
2: I would pay, pay any amount of money to see Evan play offensive line.
0: You just gave up. You gave up.
1: No, I was saying I will compete against you and our other teammates, but I know CC will take the gold, and I'm so fine with that. I am. Why would I think that I could beat Chris Canty in any athletic competition? That is naive and, quite frankly, arrogant for me to look at him, who has achieved something in the athletic space that people can only dream of, and think, I could beat him. I got him. Yeah. No.
0: All right. You guys.
1: But you,
3: I would actually
1: hand.
3: Respect that level of delusion, though, Smalls. Actually respect it.
1: I'm kind of surprised I don't have that level of delusion, to be honest.
0: I'm going Tom Petty. I'm not
3: that
0: backing
3: level
0: down.
3: Of self-belief.
0: No way.
1: Well, Evan said he could beat you.
0: I said I won't back down. I'll take it. I'm ready.
1: I watched him strip a football
0: and
1: in his hands in Green Bay. And
0: but I competed.
1: Months after, you were like, I think my thumb is broken.
0: Okay, so
3: your hand is raised to get run over slow, Evan?
0: Sure. Sure. I'll do it.
3: For why, sir?
0: Try to win.
1: For our entertainment, CC. That's what it is.
3: You can't win. This is not Rocky IV with Sylvester Stallone and Ivan Drago. Like
0: I'm going to Russia after the show to train. I don't know if you know that.
3: I don't care how many mountains you run. You can't block me in a one-on-one pass rush situation.
0: I didn't say I could. I said I would try. Just saying.
1: Well, let's get the cameras up and rolling, because this is something I not only want to see, but would like to revisit time and time again for my own entertainment.
3: And this is all in an attempt to prove that Smalls is probably not going to be a good bowler because she doesn't have the measurable.
1: That's how we started and how we arrived at this place. Yeah. Yes.
3: How it started, how it finished.
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7: The Charlotte Hornets trading star guard LaMelo Ball to the Minnesota Timberwolves for Naz Reid.
8: It doesn't make any sense to get rid of Naz Reid. 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
10: Chris Berman, Mike Greenberg, and the most recent one released, Linda Cohn, her final day today. Shout out to Elko. She was on with us this week. 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This was SportsCenter presented by Gusto. So yesterday, late in our show, news broke by way of Shams Charania of a major NBA trade, the Charlotte Hornets trading LaMelo Ball and Josh Green to Minnesota for Naz Reid, a 2033 first round pick, 3 second round picks, and 3 first round pick swaps. So LaMelo, with 3 years left on his deal, eligible for a 2-year, $119.2 million extension in July, which I would bet he's not going to get right off the bat, because why would you extend him without ever playing a game for you, is there in now Minnesota, along with Anthony Edwards. Does this, Chris Canty, put Minnesota and Ant-Man closer to actually making the NBA Finals?
8: First of all, let me say this. I completely disagree with you about the LaMelo Ball extension. They're going to extend him.
7: That's crazy.
8: Well, you say it's crazy, but the Charlotte Hornets were able to get an unprotected first-round pick in 2 first-round pick swaps from the Minnesota Timberwolves, which means over the next 7 years, Minnesota only controls their 2032 first-round draft pick. That's it. They are pot committed to this roster. This was the last big swing that they could take around Anthony Edwards, and they damn well better make it work. And if you don't give LaMelo Ball the extension that he's anticipating, then there's a good chance that you could get a malcontent on your hands, even though he has 3 years remaining on his current deal. So I completely disagree with you. The biggest question that I have is what's next for Minnesota? Because on its face, the roster construction just does not make sense. To have one big around four guards isn't going to cut it in terms of them being able to make it out of the West. Yeah, San Antonio was able to get away with it, but that's because they were doing it around somebody that was 7'5" and the most unstoppable force defensively in the sport. Now, Rudy Gobert is great, but he's got four Defensive Player of the Years, but you're going to have to find some more size in your front court, because trying to roll with Jaden McDaniels as your full-time stretch four, it ain't going to work when he's only 190 pounds. So my biggest question for Minnesota is, what's next? Because you traded Naz Reid, who is an outstanding big, former Sixth Man of the Year. You moved on from him because presumably you felt like you had a better chance of replacing him than finding somebody with LaMelo Ball's skill set to pair with Anthony Edwards.
5: The clock is ticking on Anthony Edwards in Minnesota, and this is their front office. This is Tim Connelly and everybody top to bottom saying we're going to take one big final swing because we feel the pressure. And in a Western Conference that is deep with young emerging talent that doesn't feel like it's going anywhere, and Wemby and, of course, SGA, who's already established, they feel like they need to make a big move. And it costs them a lot. Obviously, you lose Naz Reid, which is a big loss, and future draft capital to go in on a guy who is coming off a really strong season where he was healthy. But that's a huge part of this. He's only been able to be healthy for two of his six NBA seasons. And do you think he's going to be able to replicate that? They obviously do, and they're taking a big risk here to prove to Anthony Edwards that they understand what they have on their hands with him and that they're trying to capitalize everything that he has brought to the table and what they've seen from him taking this team into the postseason, because they think Ant is a transcendent player that can win a title. However, there is a lot of ifs surrounding this, and I think more likely than not, we are talking about it not working out and it being the end of the Anthony Edwards era in Minnesota.
10: So the most sought after member of the Minnesota Timberwolves to another team would be Anthony Edwards, right? We're in agreement on that one?
5: Yes.
10: The second most sought after member of the Minnesota Timberwolves is one of two people, I would think. Either Jaden McDaniels.
8: Yes.
10: Or their president of basketball operations, Tim Connelly. Mm-hmm. Okay? And so when you're talking about a big swing, swing for who exactly? Because Tim Connelly is not under contract past this season. He is as wanted as any executive anywhere. The Dallas Mavericks tried to hand him their organization at the same time they were trying to hand Masai Ujiri the organization and say, please, one of you take our organization. And Connelly's under contract. Masai was not. So when we're saying it's a big swing, if it doesn't work this year, if it backfires, if it's awful, Tim Connelly would have every right to just say, peace out. I'm out. I built Denver up. I built Minnesota up. Where's next? So I think that this is a big swing for Mark Lurie and Alex Rodriguez, the two people that own the Minnesota Timberwolves. I think there's more moves, as CeCe said, to be made. We could sit here and disagree all day on the LaMelo Ball thing. Whatever. The fact that there's a disagreement on it means it's not going to be a universal like, hey, should we extend Anthony Edwards? Yeah, the minute before you're allowed to is when you should extend Anthony Edwards. It is a reasonable and logical debate as to what LaMelo Ball is. Now, I will tell you this. If, and this is a humongous if LaMelo Ball realizes what he could be as an NBA player, and if he looks at the list of people like Aaron Gordon, top five pick, Derek White, first round pick, Mikal Bridges, first round pick, Andrew Wiggins, number one overall pick. If he looks at all of them and says, how did they all get rings? Oh, they realized they don't have to be the focal point of the offense as scorers, and they can do all of these other things at an elite level to win. If LaMelo Ball says, I have two jobs, to pass and to play defense. Mm-hmm. If at 6'7", he actually provides positional strength as his size, like his size helps with positional strength. If he says, I'm going to be that, they will be awesome. Because if he says, my job is to get Ant the ball, my job is to stretch the defense, and my job is to make sure that whoever it is that is on the other team that's really good around my position, like Shai Gilgeous-Alexander, I'm going to guard to an elite level. He will be not good. He will be great. And you should extend him the minute before you can.
7: But I don't know that he's ready to do that. And that's my issue with this. Because I don't know that he's walking into Minnesota thinking, oh, cool, I'm on Ant's team. He's thinking, is it Ant and I? That's not what he wanted.
8: That can't be what he's thinking, man. That can't be.
7: I'm just saying, he had a great season last year for him.
8: I'm not saying that he didn't have a great season, but this is the first time in LaMelo Ball's career in the NBA where he's not going to be the man on the team.
5: Mm-hmm.
8: And
7: that's so per you. Is that per him, though, CeCe?
8: No, I think that's a consensus.
7: Does he think that?
8: Well, here's the thing. He's not in Minnesota unless Anthony Edwards sides off on the trade. So what do you think the dynamic's going to be?
7: I don't know.
8: But my point is this.
7: I don't know.
8: He's going to be in Minnesota because Anthony Edwards wants him there. Ant-Man clearly needs somebody that can be the primary ball handler, which gives him more opportunities to play off the ball. And last year, Anthony Edwards had the best three-point shooting percentage off of catch-and-shoot opportunities in the league. He shot 49.6% off of catch-and-shoot. They brought LaMelo Ball in to be the setup man for Anthony Edwards. Plain and simple. LaMelo is there to make Ant's life easier, not the other way around. And so I'd like to believe, based on what we saw last year with LaMelo Ball, the evolution of his play, being able to set a career low with turnovers, and then being able to have 20.7 assists, I'd like to believe you're going to continue to see that version of him because he will be flanked with really good talent around him. Think about it. There are a lot of lean years in Charlotte where it was just LaMelo Ball and not really a whole lot else. Con Knipple got there, Brandon Miller got there, and then all of a sudden, you got the Buzz City Killers. And there's a hell of a lot of momentum. And there was a point in the second half of last season where the Hornets were playing the best basketball of anybody in the NBA. LaMelo Ball was a focal point of that team. And so I would like to think that the Minnesota Timberwolves, Tim Connelly and Chris Finch, are banking on that version showing up in Minnesota. And I heard Chris Broussard say this yesterday, and I'm going to repeat it because I thought it was a great point. If Minnesota influences LaMelo Ball more than he influences them, then you're talking about a team that is going to be a true title contender out of the West.
7: The other side of this is Charlotte. And I think there is a name that we need to start to learn about with all of this going on right now. The man's name is Jeff Peterson. I am not going to sit here and tell you I know a lot about him, but I'm going to start to. He is the executive with the Charlotte Hornets. He's their general manager. And I think this guy is insanely impressive in what he's done so far. Let me tell you why. He looked at last year and he said, how do I get my team better? Oh, I'm going to go out there and get Coby White from the Chicago Bulls, but I'm going to put him on my bench because I got a starting lineup. And my starting lineup's kind of working a little bit. And it was really good at the end of the season. But he's smart enough to know that was kind of fool's gold. So I got LaMelo Ball up to a point where he played 72 games, averaged 20 points a game, and now I'm going to get assets in return for him and not have to give up an asset to get off of him and his contract. But here's what he did that was even smarter. He said, I'm going to bring in LaMelo's replacement. Nobody's going to realize that. The guy's going to be awesome. And then I'm going to go draft LaMelo's replacement's replacement. And what he did was he drafted a point guard in the first round of the draft. We didn't hear about the LaMelo Ball rumors until literally the night before he traded him. And at the same time, he signed Coby White, LaMelo's replacement, for significantly less, 3 years, $74 million, than LaMelo is making. And he had the guy's backup ready to go, and he brings in Naz Reid at a position of need as a big, all while drafting his backup, the guy Steinbach now, from Washington, who's a rebounding machine. I don't know this guy, but I'm going to start to know this guy because Jeff Peterson, the guy who runs the Hornets, is really impressive through all this. He was working three steps ahead as no one realized that because everyone just thought, oh, that's the Hornets. They're going to be this really good team next year for 82 games. And he's like, no, we're not. We just had a fluky run, and I'm going to sell high on all of this stuff. That guy is really impressive.
8: Yeah.
7: We need to learn his name.
8: Yeah, I mean, Jeff Peterson, Shelly Kiat-Weston, the team president, Charles Lee, there's synergy within that organization. And for the first time in a really long time, the Charlotte Hornets are well run. To be able to get the kind of haul that they got, to be able to get Naz Reid, former Sixth Man of the Year, who along with Kevin Durant over the last three seasons are the only players to record 1,000 rebounds, 500 three-point makes, and 200 blocks, and then three essentially three first-round draft picks, that's an outstanding haul. And, oh, by the way, we found a way to get out of the LaMelo Ball contract and not have to give him a long-term extension, which locks us into him and limits our flexibility in building around Con Knipple and Brandon Miller. So I love everything that they did with this move. This is an A-plus move for the Charlotte Hornets. It's still to be determined for the Minnesota Timberwolves because I don't know the subsequent move that they have to replace Naz Reid.
10: I'll give you very quickly. P.J. Washington's going to be mentioned with Dallas, but they could literally trade Dante DiVincenzo straight up for Jared Vanderbilt. Lakers get an expiring contract. Vanderbilt's already been there. Less years for DiVincenzo, more years for Vanderbilt. Just a thought.
8: 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Use the non-taxpayer mid-level exception on Rui. I mean, like, they don't...
10: If
8: they
10: the
8: don't,
10: Lakers let him go to Minnesota, that's a terrible job by the Lakers.
8: I'm just saying. It's free agency. We'll have to see what happens. So
10: we got to see what happens in Major League Baseball because it's so good that they're trying to stop the sport as it's riding high. Really smart move. We'll dive into that next. 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
20: And we all just run away.
10: you're gonna lose me just by hearing this song.
5: You gonna run away?
10: It's one of my favorite songs ever. Killers Runaway. Such a great song.
5: I've never heard this song. I mean, I've heard it when they play it back for you, but I've never heard it in its entirety.
10: I think you would like it.
5: I love the Killers.
10: You do?
5: Yeah, of course.
10: How, you waited 3 years to tell me this?
5: I've told you this before. You just don't listen.
19: If you love them and you don't know this song,
10: do you really
19: I
10: love
19: can't
10: them?
19: Really put yeah. those two things together.
5: Well, I love the songs that I know. How about that?
19: The old school Killers.
5: Correct.
20: Rain it's like flowers. When you said you love Bruce Springsteen and could only name Born to Run.
19: Wait, let's try. Michelle, name some killer songs.
10: Oh, boy.
5: Mr. Brightside.
19: Yep, uh-huh. Good start. Any else?
5: That's all you need to know.
19: Do you know any else? Really, that's it.
5: No, there's more.
19: what
10: why
19: other
10: don't you
19: ones?
10: Tell us?
20: We're waiting.
19: Please, tell us.
5: If you played them, I would know them.
10: Then right. You don't know them.
5: Hold on, let me look them up.
10: No, that's the whole point. We should do Who Said It with killer songs for her.
5: Oh, somebody told me?
19: Yeah. Mm-hmm.
5: When you were young, of very course. Good song.
10: Uh-huh.
5: All
10: you
5: know the that? Things that I've done, very good song.
10: And I don't think he'll have a problem with me outing him on this or admitting this.
5: That's
10: do you know
5: it.
10: That CeCe did not know Mr. Brightside until this show started? And
5: yes.
10: Then he's like, oh, that's the song when I go to Michigan with my wife yeah. that they play. I didn't realize that, right? To be fair, you learned about Brightside in show.
8: No.
10: Oh, that's come on.
8: That's not fair.
21: Lies, and more lies.
10: Go ahead.
8: I learned about it when I went to Michigan.
10: Okay. All right. Denial. Just saying. We are on Sportsmanlike here on ESPN it's Radio. Crazy. Tune in for baseball. Tune in for baseball action tomorrow. Maybe not next year. Tune in for baseball action as the Red Sox
5: host the Yankees.
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8: Here's He's what not we'll wrong, do. Smalls. He's
5: I know.
8: Not wrong.
5: CeCe, you're right, but it's bumming me out because Here's I know. It's you know what's.
10: Well,
5: ahead.
10: Let me do the setup.
5: Do the setup.
10: I have an idea. Let me do the setup. And then CeCe and I will just get out of the way. We'll lean back like Fat Joe, and then you could go, okay? So
5: yeah,
10: here we go.
5: I'll keep going.
8: No, that was well done. That was well placed.
10: All right, here we go. I'm literally just going to read the information for our audience.
5: Go ahead.
10: Major League Baseball wants maximum 5-year deals for free agents changing teams, okay? So they're proposing the limit to limit the length and pay of individual contracts starting in 2027. Longest contract for a free agent that could sign with a new team is 5 years with a max total projected value of the contract of $202 million. The longest contract a free agent could sign with his current team is 6 years, max total projected value of the contract, $265 million. The longest any player can be signed at any point under a single contract slash extension is for 12 years, max value $500 million. So you could sign a 12-year extension if you're in your first year in the major leagues. But if you're in, say, your third year in the major leagues, you could sign a max value contract for 9 years. That is what the Major League Baseball owners proposed to the players yesterday. Smalls, I will get out of the way, and CeCe will as well. And go ahead, Miss Baseball.
5: We are headed towards disaster. As someone that loves baseball, and I know both of you do as well, this is going to get ugly. Because we had known for a long time that the league was pushing hard for a salary cap. Now it's out there firmly. The MLBPA immediately responding, being like, nope, try again. Guess what we're not going to do? And they are countering with essentially a salary floor. I think both sides agree that there needs to be some sort of guardrails put in place to shift the competitive balance in Major League Baseball, because you obviously have some teams and ownership groups that spend a lot, that have more resources, more financials, and quite frankly, want to go for it more than other clubs. And so they're trying to find that sweet spot. But the MLBPA is not going to concede and put their players in a position where they can earn significantly less. And I just know both of these parties have incredible disdain for one another. And I think we are headed for a long and ugly fight that will probably result in a work stoppage. And for a sport that gets in its own way a lot, I just know what's coming down the pipeline and I don't like it. And baseball's in a really, really good place. And I hate to see the business of baseball get in the way once again of what is a really, really good product and a really great sport.
8: Yeah, I mean, I guess my whole point is this. If you want to improve the competitive balance, you want to spread the talent across the league, you just make the luxury tax more punitive. That's what I would do. But if I'm a player, I can't be on board with this cap. In this business about $171 million floor, don't fall for it. because the NFL players did, and guess what? Didn't work out for us. Mm. When you have a true free market system, you know what that does? It raises the level and it raises the pay scale for the next guy getting the next big deal in changing teams. For them to want to cap deals for players changing teams to 5 years is essentially trying to suppress players when they have maximum leverage, being able to guarantee long-term financial security at a level that they currently do. And so I think what the proposal from MLB is trying to do is to curtail player spending at a level that we haven't seen in a really long time in Major League Baseball, and I ain't for it.
10: Yeah, this is like, you know, you're on social media and you just are living in it and you're tweeting out all this stuff and you're like, I got to stop this. I got to have somebody else change the password so I can't get in. That's what Major League Baseball owners are saying, is somebody else got to change the password so we can't get in. What they're doing is they're trying to prevent themselves from giving out the horrific contracts that they gave out. Nobody said you had to give out an absurd contract to Anthony Rendon the way you did for 100 years and $1 billion. Mm-hmm. They're the ones who gave out these contracts. So now they want guardrails so they don't have to give out the bad contracts that they gave out.
8: But the guardrail is the tax. It should be. And it's not for a lot of teams, but if you make it more punitive, then guess what? It starts to be a deterrent. And maybe you can't do what the Dodgers have been doing over the last several years. But to say that you need a hard cap in order to spread talent across the league, that's just not true. And you got to miss me with the owners not necessarily having the resources as some of the big market teams, because we live in the era of private equity in sports. If you want to get more money, you can sell a percentage of the team and get more cash to pay players.
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25: Zone. Austin Reeves intends to sign a four-year, $185 million max contract to stay with the Lakers.
26: The Lakers came to the understanding that Austin Reeves had multiple max contracts available to him. One of those teams, the Detroit Pistons, were coming for him. So that's why the Lakers stepped up.
27: We're still waiting to find out whether LeBron James wants to play basketball. Then the Lakers have to figure out what they can offer LeBron and whether they want to operate as an above-the-cap or a cap space team.
28: 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If you missed any of the first hour of the show, go back and listen on the podcasts, where you heard our producer, one Nuno Miguel Barreira Teixeira, root against the United States and be happy that the United States lost last night to Turkey in the World Cup 3-2. But it doesn't really matter because we advanced to the knockout stage. That's happening on Wednesday. And our full conversation about this unique, interesting LaMelo Ball trade to the Charlotte, from the Charlotte Hornets to the Minnesota Timberwolves. It's unique and interesting because they, for lack of a better way of saying it, they sold high, which a lot of times you don't see. It's like, oh, we're good now. Let's make sure we keep this going. And their organization, the Charlotte Hornets, said, yeah, you know what? We're not as good as you guys think we are, so we're going to actually sell high on this. Very interesting with that. Now, the Lakers. So this is where free agency is going to turn. And this is where free agency is going to turn, not just because the name of the team is the Lakers, right? They're actually one of the most interesting teams in the NBA relative to their offseason. Dave McMenamin, ESPN NBA reporter, who primarily covers the Los Angeles Lakers, had this to say on NBA Today yesterday at 3 p.m. Eastern about what could be next for the Lakers.
29: Luka Doncic, source close to him, told me that his feedback to Lakers front office before he went away for the summer was, get me an A-list center, and I need that to compete. And Lucas Camp was also told when they were traded from Dallas to L.A. a year and a half ago, that's the summer of 26. Wait till the summer of 2026, then we're going to show you what we mean for the future and your future as the face of our franchise. Thus far, people would say, I think it was a pretty good draft night. You got Cameron Carr dropping in the draft, and obviously you re-sign Austin, and Luka made it clear he wants to keep playing with Austin Reeves.
30: Right.
29: But there's so much work to be done with this roster, starting with the center position. And we don't know if DeAndre Ayton's going to opt in to his deal. And if he does, if the feedback is get me an A-list center, and Ayton was already on the team last year, if he opts in, that means Rob Pelinka needs to find a trade partner for Ayton.
28: Before Luka goes away for the summer, get me an A-list center. My son goes away for the summer on Sunday. I better not have a demand like that. Get me an A-list. I don't know what my demand is going to be from my son by Sunday when he goes to camp. Get me whatever. The answer is no. I'm going to tell you right now. Dinner. I'll get you dinner is what I'll get you. A-list center. CC Smalls, that comment from McMenamin jumped out at me. Where do you find an A-list center?
8: That's a hell of a question.
28: So
8: you just
28: I have
8: don't go
28: a
8: to
28: list.
8: The store and pick one up.
30: Right.
28: Yeah, thank you. Thank you. Who would be, let's just go back. So A-list centers in the NBA currently. Jokic, Wemby.
8: No doubt.
30: Not going to get either one of them.
28: Karl Anthony Towns has to be in there now.
8: 1,000%.
28: Right? Has to be. He was unbelievable and they won a championship, and he has no weaknesses. So he's an A-list.
30: He's in the conversation. Getting him.
28: You ain't getting him. So where are the Bam? I don't think the Heat are giving you Bam after what happened with getting Giannis.
8: No.
28: Okay, so that's just, even if you want to go Rudy Gobert, you ain't getting him after they just cleared out all their bigs so he could be the only big. So A-list center. So who could they get? They could get players that you would look at and say, they're good, but not A. Jared Allen, Cavs, not A-list.
8: Not A-list.
28: Miles Turner, I think would be a great addition for the Lakers. Milwaukee Bucks, not A-list.
8: No.
28: Daniel Gafford, Dallas Mavericks, not A-list. Domantas Sabonis?
8: Bonus, yeah.
28: Okay, none of these guys are A-list. You're not getting the two restricted free agents in Walker Kessler and Duren from the Pistons because they'll just match. Those teams just match the contracts. So I have an idea. Şengün, I don't think you're getting him. You don't have enough to get him. I'm just going to throw this out there. Is there any thought if you're the Lakers, to buy as low as you possibly could buy on the worst contract in the league on Joel Embiid? You have the cap space. You have enough to send out where he then goes into your cap space. If A-list, see, that's it's center is not where I focused when I heard that from Dave. A-list is where I focused. Is there any, I'm just throwing this out there. Is there any thought to buy lower than you've ever been able to buy on a guy who has won the MVP, that if you just take a 30-minute span of playing over the course of four quarters and 48 minutes, and you say, is he better than anyone else over those 30 minutes that you could get? The answer is definitively yes.
30: Is he?
28: If he plays.
30: I was going to say, is he playing the entirety of those 30 minutes?
28: I'm just asking the question. If you focus, see, here's what's happening.
30: I see the wheels turning.
28: Yeah.
30: Oh, head shake.
28: Though. Head shake. Let's just do play-by-play. We're going to do live play-by-play of CeCe's head. Okay, he's going back and forth.
30: Leaning back and forth. Okay.
28: Side to side. He's wearing a golf shirt right now. It's buttoned all the way to the top. Maybe he's going to loosen it up for this Joel Embiid.
30: The brow is furrowed.
28: He's scratching his neck.
30: Oh, he's unbuttoning the top button.
28: Is he going to go RJ and open another button or two?
30: We'll find out. I can see the wheels turning. He doesn't like it, but he's processing.
28: He's like, you know what? I heard that A-list thing too. That's exactly what I took from that. I didn't want to say it because Evan said it, so I got to find a different angle
30: on
28: this.
30: Let's clear out.
28: All right, now his mouth is now moving. He's not comfortable.
8: Okay,
28: go ahead.
8: All right, here I am with it. If Joel Embiid can be the defensive presence that he was during that MVP run, where he had a stretch of, what, two seasons, where he and Jokic were the best two centers, the best two bigs in basketball, then I absolutely would sign up for it. Because to me, that's what you need, more so than anything else. Can he be that same defensive presence? Now, I would highly doubt that he's capable of that anymore, just based on what I've seen from Joel Embiid the last couple of years. But if he can be that kind of player defensively, then I would sign up for it all day long. Even though it's one of the worst contracts in basketball, need is need. It doesn't matter how much it costs if you need it. If you're in the desert and you need a bottle of water, if it costs $100, you don't care because you need it. Mm-hmm. That's kind of where I'm at with the Lakers with the center position. But to your point, the injuries are a huge concern. And then whether or not he can be that same defensive force is a big concern. Because offensively, the Lakers are all set. I mean, between Luka and Austin Reeves, you're getting 60 points a night. So, like offense is not as big a concern. It's masking those two players' deficiencies on the defensive end. And your center is going to have to go a long ways to doing that. And I'm not quite sure Joel Embiid is still that same defensive player that we saw once upon a time, which is why I would hesitate to make the move. But I will say this, Ev, because of his contract being one of the worst in all of basketball, he would be available for the low. He is gettable. And so I think that's something that the Lakers could possibly entertain.
28: So did you, in all seriousness, no joking about this, did you focus both of you on the A-list comments there? Because I thought that was the interesting thing.
8: Yes.
28: It's not that Luka was asking for a center. He's asked because Ayton is a center. Jackson Hayes is a center.
30: I want somebody with name recognition, star power. The way I interpreted it, I want you to take a big swing.
2: So,
30: because remember the commentary too that we heard, I believe from David McMenamin as well, that it was like, just wait this summer, Luka, just wait.
2: But who are the A-list centers that are gettable? I mean, you could try to get Kalel Ware from Milwaukee. Now, he's not A-list in any way, shape, or form. When Dave McMenamin said A-list, I want to understand who an A-list center. Is Daniel Gafford, because he played with them before, considered A-list? I don't think so. I really don't. I thought that was a fascinating clip from Dave. Now, the other thing that is really interesting here is, with all of this, what about that other guy? You know, have you heard of him? LeBron James? Brian Windhorst had this to say, Hoop Collective Podcast, NBA Insider, about LeBron on First Take.
6: Now let's talk about LeBron James' leverage. Who is coming to offer LeBron James a big contract? Nobody. There's a bunch of teams that want him. The Lakers essentially are bidding against themselves.
2: Lakers are bidding against themselves. Nobody is offering him a big contract. Boy, I have no idea how this one plays out then. Is he just going to come back on a one-year deal, which is what I think should happen, but is he going to just come back?
30: That seems like the likely resolution. The more we examine this and the further we get along in the NBA offseason, it seems like it's inevitable that it will be LeBron back to the Lakers, because I don't know anywhere else that can satisfy everything that he wants. And also, by the way, if this is his final season, what the league and the fans will want to. He can't just go anywhere. He doesn't want to go just anywhere. We talked about the basketball side of it, the personal side of it. I keep thinking about this too. His son's in the organization. That's incredibly important to him.
2: I don't think they would get rid of him, actually. Like, I don't think it, I mean, now but, maybe in the, I think he's actually
30: but him playing with Bronny was his ultimate goal, and he's doing it.
2: Yeah.
30: He's doing it. And this is a place where he's won a title. He became the all-time leading scorer in that uniform. They are a team that is in the playoffs in contention. It matters. It's a franchise that matters, that will give him the send-off that he's earned, and that carries the same weight within the sports world as he does. And unless he's going back to Cleveland or Miami, which would be nice for the story, and also now, based on the construction of the teams, are also contenders, I don't see anywhere else even being a viable option.
2: Yeah. CeCe, it's your team. I think there's a clear path, though. I think here's what you do. He's going to want, let's call it, $40 to $50 million, right? Whatever it is. I think you can lower the price more than that.
8: No. Listen, I don't care what he wants. I really don't. What's becoming clear is that there aren't a lot of teams in the marketplace to pay LeBron James what he was making last year.
2: Right.
8: And he is not the top priority for the Lakers. And he's probably not the top priority for any of the places that he would want to go play basketball to end his legendary career. So the reality for LA is that they've got other business to attend to. And then whatever's left over is what LeBron James will have to settle for. And I don't think this is going to be a quick free agency for LeBron, unlike what happened previously in his career.
2: Yeah.
8: So I think this is a situation where, for LeBron James, whatever contract that he's on, wherever he plays, it will represent the best value of any player to any team in the league because of the potential farewell tour that's attached to it. So I just think that for LeBron, this is going to be a scenario where the Lakers are going to take care of other business addressing other needs, namely the front court and the center position specifically, before they get to LeBron. And if you think back weeks ago, after their season ended, remember what Rich Paul said about LeBron. Yeah, it might not be a max contract. We'll take a little bit less, but we want to have some say, or we want to know what the money is being spent toward. I think that was indicative of how they feel in terms of what they're preparing themselves for in terms of an offer for the Lakers contractually. So I don't think LeBron James is going to be in the ballpark of what he made last year. And I think he's okay with that if the Lakers make moves that he would be on board with.
2: I totally agree. That's why I've been saying 1 year, $30 million, no trade clause, with the understanding that it is easier for them to get value from LeBron James either on his team, on their team in season, or for him in season. The rules change in the NBA once you're in season versus out of season. A hypothetical trade of LeBron James in season makes a lot more sense than a sign and trade right now if he wants to go to another team. Take the 1 year, get the $30 million, and figure it out later. Free agency for LeBron should end on February 1st, not July 1st. Coming up, we go to Pilates with Smalls. 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
17: There was a time I started gathering with the church, and when I did, I found myself with feelings of disconnection. In other words, I felt like I didn't fit in. When I came into the worship center, oftentimes looking at the ground, then I came across Psalm 33. Here's what it says, "But you, O Lord, are a shield for me, my glory, and the one who lifts up my head." God reminded me in that moment that He's the one who shields me from attacks from the outside, but more importantly, He said, "I'm your glory, not how you've performed in your life." And lastly, He said, "I'm the one who lifts up your head." So today, if you need one to be your shield, your glory, and the one who lifts up your head, turn to Him.
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30: 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So, guys, my power rankings on this beautiful Friday came yesterday. The idea for this came yesterday in our post show when I revealed to you guys that while I'm at Pilates, I'm thinking about certain NFL questions, burning NFL questions that are in my mind as I'm supposed to be focusing on the moves at hand at Pilates. So you guys suggested, why don't we just hear them all tomorrow in a power ranking form?
2: Certifiably insane, but I'm interested in this. The top five NFL storylines you're thinking about while doing Pilates. Okay.
30: Let's kick it off.
2: Yeah.
0: Number five.
30: So when I was doing my center core workout to start class, I was trying to get motivated to get in the right mindset that you need to really lock into Pilates. So you know who I thought of? Ben Johnson, Chicago Bears. Why, you may ask? We know when he got the job at his press conference, he was talking all sorts of cash money about hating the Packers, and Matt LaFleur wanted to beat them twice a year, loved beating them twice a year. Well, Benny Boy backed it up. He beat the Packers twice last year, including in a home playoff game after they won the division, where the Packers had a double-digit lead. He embarrassed them. So he has the upper hand. However, what happens if this year there's a regression? Bears fans are feeling really good about their coach and their quarterback. But might I remind you that Caleb, in his completion percentage, Caleb Williams, has declined over the past two seasons. His rookie campaign, 67.5%. Last year, 58.1%. He also had a lot of magic moments. We called him, fourth quarter Caleb for a reason. And did you know that they have the toughest strength of schedule heading into this year? So we are potentially looking at a season where the Bears regress and they're moving to Indiana. Could be a bad time for Chicago.
2: Yeah, a sophomore slump, I guess, getting you motivated doing Pilates, thinking, okay, my team Green Bay, meaning Michelle, my team Green Bay is going to be better than Chicago. They had this high last year. They come back to life this year, and the Packers just get 1% better, and there you go. I can see that as a motivator because Ben Johnson stomped on you guys. So now it's like you're fighting back as you're starting Pilates.
8: Next one. Smalls, I don't know about that hater shade of blush you're wearing today. I don't like it.
30: What?
8: I don't like it. I don't like it. This sounds like a heart overhead projection from you on the Chicago Bears. Because they've remade that defense in the offseason, and they've done a really good job of rebuilding the foundation of what Caleb Williams is as a quarterback. And yeah, he's got to do a better job of being able to hit the layups, but I think that he will, in terms of, more consistently being able to make the throws to open receivers on shorter and intermediate routes. We know he's going to have the splash plays. You know he's going to be able to throw the big balls down the field. The question is, can he make the routine plays look routine? If you do that combined with the running game, then yeah, the Chicago Bears can actually improve on last year's win total of 11 games. I am bullish on the Chicago Bears coming into 2026.
30: Tough division. They also play 8 playoff teams this year. Next.
8: Is it a tough division?
0: Number 4.
8: Is it a tough division?
30: Well, that is a whole nother conversation that we definitely should get into.
8: Okay, all right.
30: All right, next one. Is there a quarterback in the NFL that gets more of the benefit of the doubt than Justin Herbert? Question for you guys. Has Justin Herbert won a playoff game?
8: No.
30: Yet he's constantly discussed as one of the best and most talented quarterbacks in the NFL. We hold other quarterbacks to a much higher standard who have accomplished way more than Justin Herbert. We said, it's not him. He needs a head coach. Well, he's got a pretty good one in Jim Harbaugh. Then we say, Mike McDaniel is coming in and he's going to totally transform this offense. He is going to bring Justin Herbert and this Chargers team to the next level. What if that doesn't happen? What if it doesn't happen this year, guys? I'm doing obliques and I'm thinking about that. Is this the season where Justin Herbert doesn't get to the playoffs and, more importantly, win a playoff game, that we stop giving him the benefit of the doubt?
8: Yeah, it's time. I'm tired of hearing about the talent of Justin Herbert. It's time for him to produce, right? You finally got an adult in the room as your head coach. You've had an opportunity for them to establish their program together a couple of seasons. Now it's time for this team to take that step forward. We're waiting on him.
2: Just doing Pilates, thinking about Herbert. Yep, just thinking about Herbert. Next one, Smalls.
30: Next one.
0: Number 3.
30: Let's stick with quarterbacks, because as I moved into the legs portion of Pilates, we're doing some split squats. I was thinking about Trevor Lawrence and how impressed I was with what he was able to do down the stretch last year. Final 7 games of the season, 18 touchdown passes, rushed for 4, and only turned the ball over 5 times. They win the AFC South. Trevor Lawrence's name was getting thrown around in the MVP discussion. Liam Cohen has unlocked something in him. And I thought while I was at Pilates, what tier was he in last year? Friend of the show, Mike Sando over at The Athletic, does the very popular quarterback tiers piece every single year. And I thought, what tier was he on? I went back and looked. Trevor Lawrence was a tier 3.

0: Yeah, I mean, I think for me, Trevor Lawrence taking a leap is more about what he does in the postseason than the regular season. I don't need to see a double-digit win total. I don't need to see 40 touchdown passes. What I need to see is you look other quality quarterbacks eye to eye and put your team on the winning side of it. And he failed to do that at home in Jacksonville last year against the Buffalo Bills. So that's what I'm looking at from Trevor Lawrence. And until he does that, I'm not going to move him up in the quarterback tiers.
1: Next one.
2: Number two.
1: This one was on my mind a lot at Pilates. The entire arm session of my class, I'm thinking about Jaden Daniels, because we have not talked a lot about Jaden Daniels. And why would we? Last year was a disappointment. But let's go back 2 years ago. He took a 4-win Washington Commanders team to the NFC Championship game, to the Final Four. We had conversations about, did the Bears mess up by drafting Caleb Williams number one overall and not going with Jaden Daniels? This past season was a very consequential one for Jaden Daniels, because not only did the team regress, he was injured. And we have questions about his durability and what the Commanders are going to be next season. Meanwhile, all those peers that we questioned when Jaden Daniels was in the NFC Championship game took a step forward in a big way. Caleb Williams stepped forward in a big way. Drake May going to the Super Bowl. Bo Nix, had he not had an ankle injury, could he have been there? A lot of those guys really impressed last year. It is time for Jaden Daniels to get back to form. And more importantly, can he stay healthy? And if he can't, what do those conversations look like, Ev?
3: I think that's a good one. I don't understand thinking about that while at Pilates, but I think that is a good one, because this is like a guy that we was basically, let's call it, out last year. MVP candidate the year before as a rookie. That is a fascinating thing in terms of year three, just while working out of Pilates, Smalls.
2: Number one.
1: And number one, while I was finishing up Pilates, the finisher, the core finisher at the end, plank very hard because you're so tired, a thought crossed my mind. Is Tyler Shuck,
3: of course,
1: the biggest X factor in the NFC South?
3: I mean, who doesn't think about the NFC South X factors while doing Pilates?
1: A center core finisher. Think about it, though, guys. We thought that the New Orleans Saints were going to be an absolute disaster last year. We thought they could quite possibly be the most irrelevant franchise in all of the NFL. And Tyler Shuck impressed. And that connection he has with their new head coach, Kellen Moore, was really intriguing. They won 6 games. And this is a fascinating division. What do we expect out of Carolina, who won the division last year, and Bryce Young? Tampa Bay with Baker. What's happening there? Mike Evans, the cornerstone of that franchise, isn't there anymore. Atlanta, who's going to be the quarterback? What's going on there? Could Tyler Shuck, Kellen Moore, and the New Orleans Saints surprise a lot of people this year and be a massive X factor in that division?
3: You can ask Dan Graziano that coming up, and you can no longer say that CC and I are sports dorks for doing the trade machine. If you're thinking about you're thinking about the NFC South while at Pilates, we can do the trade machine all day and all night. We're on Sportsmanlike, presented by Progressive Insurance.
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9: 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Dan Graziano, ESPN NFL analyst, reporter, insider, host, joining us in studio. And normally, like, I bat lead off and just ask the first question, and then everybody kind of goes, you know. But today, Michelle is, because she has a really pressing question. Please give him the absurd setup that this question was founded upon.
10: I don't think it's absurd at all, Graz. Yes, well, 2 days ago, I was at Pilates, and I was thinking about the NFC South.
11: Okay. So you're really centered.
10: I was working on my center core, the center core finisher, planking, and you can't think about the pain you're in, so where's your mind go? The NFC South.
11: Bryce Young,
10: Yeah, so question to you. Is Tyler Shuck the biggest X factor in the NFC South heading into this season?
8: It's all anyone's talking about.
10: Truly.
8: I mean, anyway.
11: Tyler Shuck.
10: Think about it, Groz. We thought that the Saints weren't going to be any good last year. They won 6 games. Yeah. He and Kellen Moore found some connectivity.
11: Yeah.
10: He was sneaky good last year.
11: And then they went out and had a pretty good offseason in a division where 8 wins took the title last year. So
10: and
11: I think the Saints
10: are
11: a team to watch.
10: Flux.
11: Yeah, I think Kellen Moore's pretty good at what he's doing, and Shuck showed something, and they've built it up around him. They go out in free agency, they get him an offensive lineman, they get him a running back. You know, I think the Saints are a team to watch in a division that, you know, really belongs to whoever wants it the most at this point.
9: Groz, I was running yesterday, and I was thinking about the Titans special teams, and I just didn't know if you had any thoughts about the Titans. Yeah. I'm just going to try to come up with more random questions than Smalls has come up
10: very
9: with.
10: Very random.
11: I'm telling you, Saint, that's going to be a conversation. People are going to be like, hey, watch out for the Saints.
9: Oh,
11: that's
9: going to be a big... Year, at the end of last year to win the division this year.
11: Oh, there you go. Oh, so you were first. He was first. He's got to be ahead of it. He's like, oh, they'll talk about it this August, but I was on it in February.
10: Yeah, he's going to make fun of me for thinking about Tyler Shuck at Pilates.
11: That's good.
9: Yeah.
11: That's
9: anyway.
11: Anyway.
9: No supplement.
11: Want to talk soccer now? Oh, supplement. Right.
9: What's next for the NFL and Brendan Sorsby?
11: Good question. I think that Brendan Sorsby has to take a step back and figure out how he's going to approach the next time he applies for entry into the NFL. I don't know what's going to happen in terms of the courts, whether they'll sue, whether they'll pursue any action. But assuming that either they don't or that it doesn't work, you have a situation where he's going to want to be in April's draft. And what does that mean? Does he get invited to all-star games to show what he can do? Does he get invited to the combine to show what he can do? If the answer to those questions is no, then it's when does he show that, and how, and where does he fit into this supposedly loaded quarterback class after a year of not playing college football and with all the baggage that he's obviously going to be bringing into the situation? So I think right now Sorsby steps back, gathers with his people, and tries to figure out what the plan of attack is, because the NFL kind of made it clear in his letter to him, like, look, you didn't really give us much to go on here. Make a case. Right. Let's talk, and then I think they'll be open to listening to what he has to say.
12: Groz, we got a couple of quarterbacks in the AFC South and the NFC South, respectively, that are angling for new deals. Earlier this offseason, C.J. Stroud said he had nothing left to prove. Baker Mayfield said it's time for him and Tampa to get something done. Do one, none, or both of these quarterbacks have new contracts before the start of the season?
11: I'm going to say, if I had to pick, I would say Baker gets one. But it sounds to me like Stroud, like Houston wants to see another year of Stroud, and you know, much like Carolina wants to see another of Bryce Young. A lot of times, well, Houston's very aggressive about doing extensions with its veterans early. And so the fact that they haven't done one with Stroud tells you something. I was at his last game in Foxborough. It was horrendous, and so honestly was the one before that they won in Pittsburgh. So I think, you know, it's a situation where they've built an offensive line that they actually feel like can protect him for kind of the first time since he's been there. They hope that David Montgomery brings a running game, the likes of which they haven't had, and that C.J. Stroud can look like he did his rookie year. And if that happens, I think they'd be very happy to give him a big contract. Baker in Tampa, the Buccaneers have had him at a good price. I think he recognizes that, and that's part of his point. The question for Tampa is, do you like him enough to keep him around at big quarterback money? You know, something that starts with a 5, or if he wants to go beyond where he is at like $33 million a year, if he wants to go far beyond that, is it time to find somebody else? I ultimately think there's some common ground there.
10: We're speaking with our ESPN NFL insider, Dan Graziano, here on Unsportsmanlike. We talked about Baker. We talked about C.J. Stroud. Graz, what about Lamar Jackson?
11: Well, that's going to be up to Lamar Jackson. And the Ravens have made it clear that they want to do an extension with him. They wanted to do it in the spring. He has 2 years left on his contract. They wanted to do it in the spring because without an extension, they had to do an automatic conversion of his salary to bonus, and then that spreads potential dead money out in future years. They did not want to do that. But they did do it, and that tells you that they were unable to engage Lamar Jackson meaningfully on talks for a contract extension. It is a difficult situation to assess because Lamar is a unique individual. He's approached the contract negotiations in a unique way. He doesn't use an agent, etc. So the team isn't always sure it's going to get him in the right frame of mind to have this conversation. Does that happen before the start of the season? Doesn't sound like it. Does it happen next offseason? Potentially. But if you wait till next offseason when he has 1 year left on his contract, then a lot is going to depend on how this season goes with a new coach in a new offense. Do they win? Does he stay healthy? How does everyone feel about the situation next February and March? And that's going to determine whether they end up getting an extension done or whether we're having conversations all next offseason about, are they going to trade him? Where is he going to play? Is he going to play out his contract and become a free agent? That's all on the horizon as long as there's no deal in place.
8: Graz, who gets closer to living up to the hype this year, the Bengals or the Cowboys?
11: Bengals. The Bengals' schedule sets up really nicely for them. Everybody in the Bengals division other than the Bengals changed head coaches. These are teams that were in Pittsburgh and Baltimore. These are teams that we're used to assuming will be contenders, and maybe they will be. But the reason we assume they'd be contenders is because of how stable things were for almost 20 years in both places. Now there's major change, and you know, the transition phase is a transition phase. There's no reason to assume it's going to be easy for either of them to navigate it. Whereas the Bengals, for better or for worse, kept continuity with the coaching staff. If the quarterback stays healthy, this is the team that can make noise in that division.
12: Graz, every year we see a team go from worst to first in the division. Last year we saw two, and then the New England Patriots and the Chicago Bears. Who's this year's most likely candidate to make that leap?
11: The Lions are the easy answer because they went 9-8 and they finished fourth in their division, and we're not far removed from them being 15-2 and the one seed in the NFC. So the Lions, to me, and again, you look at the schedule, much like with the Bengals, you know, they're playing a fourth place schedule. It sets up nicely for them. So that to me is the easy. It's almost like a cheat, honestly, to say the Lions, because I think people view them as a contender anyway. And if their down year is 9-8, then that's for good reason. Saints were last in their division last year, right?
10: They were.
11: So there you go. That's the non-cheating answer.
10: Oh, our scintillating conversation about the Saints and Tyler Shuck. Our NFL insider Dan Graziano here on Unsportsmanlike, and that was the number one question that was running through my mind at Pilates.
11: Mm-hmm.
10: You are not a Pilates guy, Dan. You're a very noted Peloton guy.
11: But they have Pilates on there.
10: Oh, yeah, they do. Yeah, on the app. That's right. So but you're
11: I've dabbled.
10: You've dabbled.
11: Yeah,
10: okay.
11: Sure.
10: Well, when you are dabbling in Pilates or on the Peloton app or on the bike, what's the number one NFL question going through your mind?
11: People assume that I'm thinking about the NFL all the time. It's June, you know, like I'm thinking about, like, you know, are the kids okay? No, the,
10: So it's not Tyler Shuck.
11: No, it's not Tyler Shuck. I do think about that Lamar situation a lot and wonder if it's going to go badly, if he's going to end up somewhere else. I think one of the, you know, big questions heading into training camp, Mahomes and the Chiefs, do they bounce back? I think that's a big one. What are they going to look like? That's another place we assume something that may not turn out to be the case this year. I don't know. I'm starting, Michelle, to make plans for where I'm going to go for training camps. Like, it's starting to get a little more real. But mm-hmm. we're also, it's not even 4th of July yet. This is the relaxing time of year
10: sure.
11: for those of us that cover the league. And I think a lot of times when I'm on the Peloton bike or doing yoga or whatever, I'm not really thinking much about football.
10: So I'm just a sicko is what you're saying.
11: No, it's okay. It's fine. I mean, you have to come here and come up with topics and talk about it. I mean, I can take vacation this time of year.
10: I'm jealous that you're clear-headed while you're working out.
11: Yeah, absolutely. I'm clear-headed. It's just not football that's in there. I'm thinking about soccer.
10: Oh, yeah.
8: Go ahead.
10: Your thoughts on the loss last night.
11: Objectively hilarious result. I mean, like just not because it did no harm. Not at all. Period. Zero impact. Turkey could have won by 85, and it would have had no impact on the U.S. and their chances in their next game and everything. But the fact that it was built up the way it was, the fact that I'm watching I watch every game. I run a pool, and we track every single game. And in between every single game for the last 3 days, the only topic has been this utterly meaningless game between the United States and Turkey. And, oh, they've never won all three group stage matches before. They should be the blah, blah, momentum, blah, blah. And like, I don't know. I feel like it's better probably be talking about like France, who can win the thing. But no, I thought it was hysterical. Honestly, I you call me unpatriotic if you want, but I'm not. And I do think that it got a little bit too much. And I guess maybe they're trying to sell and get us to watch a game that didn't mean anything. I went to bed.
8: Yeah, I mean, go ahead. Go ahead.
12: No, I had one more NFL question. I hate to digress, but I want to get back to the NFL. One question, Graz. We saw double-digit coaching changes this past offseason. Last year, we had the top two vote-getters for Coach of the Year. be coaches in new places, Mike Vrabel winning the award, of course. Who's the most likely candidate to in a new place that could win Coach of the Year?
11: Now, see, I'm racking my so I'm trying to think. You know, I mean, Jesse Minter could because he's got the roster for it. But again, like I said earlier, I'm not going to sit here and assume, you know, that the Ravens are just going to bounce back under a new coach who's never done it before. Well, I mean, I don't know. I mean, I guess Harbaugh, because if the Giants do something, and he's a proven winner. But frankly, I'm just going through the list in my head of the 10 and trying to figure out who I'm missing, who's obvious. I guess I'll say Harbaugh.
9: Dan Graziano, you'll see him on Get Up at 8 a.m. Eastern time. And he's right. I mean, it's you can't preview and discuss meaningless games. Coming up, we'll get into the August 15th preseason game between the Saints and the Jaguars next on Sportsmanlike, presented by Progressive Insurance.
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27: I hurt my knee standing up from the couch this weekend. Can it possibly be more over for me? We're just concerned with Nuno at this point.
28: I'm concerned with all of you. You're all falling apart. I'm the only one holding it together here. Jeez.
27: You put out a poll and 68% of people agree with old Pat. You can in fact be out on the town during the daytime.
9: Let's ask Freddie and Harry.
29: I'm over it, man. I'm over it.
0: Ugh.
1: I'm over it. I'm sick and tired and over it.
27: Get a life.
9: Yes, each and every day at this time, our producer, Pat Costello, gives us items in and around sports, entertainment, his life that he is over. Pat.
27: Quick update on Michael Kim, since he's the official golfer on of Unsportsmanlike. He is 2-under at the Travelers.
9: Oh, right.
27: After the first round. Yeah. Tied for 32nd in a good spot. They had to push it back a little bit. His tee time today due to the rain. But
9: the rain was horrific this morning in the Northeast.
27: Yeah, Michelle was like, it's a lovely day. I don't know what day you were experiencing.
9: I'm so glad you said that. I didn't want to interrupt it like I'm doing now, because obviously we're heard all over the place, which is amazing, all over the United States of America, North America. What world was it nice this morning where you were? I had to drive through a monsoon. It took me about an hour and a half to get here. Oh, my God.
27: Go ahead. Hideous.
28: We're alive and breathing, aren't we? Beautiful day. Beautiful day to be alive.
9: All right. Yes. All right. Okay.
27: Great day for Pilates. I don't think PGA events get enough respect for being sporting events to attend in person. I don't think anyone talks about them. People always bring up other sports, but they never bring up how awesome PGA Tour events are. I think I'm going to go back over today. I think it's my third favorite to attend in person. I think baseball's one, hockey's two, and golf is three.
28: Baseball's one.
27: Baseball's definitely one. Baseball is the most fun.
28: I would say hockey is number one for me. If you can't have a good time at a hockey game, it tells me a lot about you.
2: Well, it's just a different vibe. You looking for a relaxed vibe, or do you want to feel like your blood is pumping through every part of your body at a hockey game when it's as loud as it possibly can be?
27: Yeah, I like going to a game.
9: Have you never been to an NBA game, Pat?
27: They're terrible in person.
9: What?
27: Yeah, the NBA is the worst in-person experience by far.
12: I don't love going to NBA games.
2: I agree.
27: Well, yeah, Evan, because when you go, Evan, person. You're in the box. You said yesterday, I was at the box at the Lakers game. Like, that's a different experience.
12: Hold on, what did you say, Smalls?
28: I said, I think the NFL is the worst in person.
12: How dare you?
28: I'm sorry.
27: It is.
12: How dare you?
28: Here's the thing, CC.
12: Can
28: I explain? May I?
12: Go ahead.
28: They have built up the television product to be so excellent.
9: Right.
28: That it is hard for me to go and experience it in person and feel the same way. Also, on a Sunday, we're bopping around. We're doing red zone. We're watching different games at once. You don't get that when you're there.
27: Yeah, when you're in person, you feel like you're missing so much from everything else.
12: No, first of all, let me say this. We went to two Thursday night games, and I remember going on a field with you specifically, Michelle Smallman, not once, but twice.
28: Yes.
27: Yeah, but that's different. That's a whole different experience.
12: Let me finish. There was nothing that felt bigger than being on the field when we went to Packers Commanders and then we went to Giants Eagles. And the Giants were horrendous, but there were good vibes because everybody was excited about Jackson Dart that Thursday night game. It was electric going on the field and being in the stadium. So you can't say the NFL product in person is the worst. When you yourself said you had goosebumps when we were on the field prior to both of those games.
9: But you were on the field of the Packers game?
28: Yes.
12: Yes.
28: Canty and I were.
3: Yeah, they got passes.
12: Yes, we were.
9: Oh, right. When they got you guys passes. That's right. And I was there.
2: I thought you were kidding. That was like a very famous moment.
9: They literally did not get Nuno and I passes.
2: I remember you guys talking about that.
28: See, that's a fair counter. How dare you? We had an excellent time, not once, but twice at an NFL game.
27: But that is not the experience that most fans have.
28: But that's what I'm getting
27: at. Like, if I'm going to a game, that's not the same experience.
28: Elite experience where we had access that most people don't get. And also, those games we went to were standalone games on a Thursday night. It was not a 1 p.m. kick on a Sunday, which is normally what we would do.
9: 888-SAY-ESPN, 888-729-3776. Best game to go to, best sporting event to go to in person, right? It has to be in person. And no, so like, yes, I mentioned yesterday going to the ESPN LA suite for the Lakers and the dessert cart. Unbelievable. When I go, I don't pay a dollar for that.
27: Even better. Mr. High Roller over here.
9: Like the other two around here pay a lot for these tickets. Give me a break. And then the Heat games, I sit like right there, so I get very lucky.
28: What's right there?
9: Like second?
28: Second one.
12: Right next to DJ Khaled with the pillow for his sneakers.
9: Yeah, that's amazing. Actually, the seats are now behind the bench, which is good because hello, Giannis. Nice to see you.
2: you won't be able to see the game
28: now. How long before
2: now?
28: You get blocked from those seats?
9: With Giannis?
28: Yeah, because you're so
9: eager. No, I'm good.
28: Eager.
9: I'm good with the family. I'm good with them. I'm good. I got enough connections with that family where they will not kick me out, I don't think. Drake May's family.
12: Got the juice.
9: I want to hear from people on this as to the best sporting event to go to when you have the average everyday seat. Right? It can't be, oh, we were on the field of the Giants game. Yeah. Well,
28: with a guy who won a Super Bowl for the franchise. I would say hockey number one, college football number two.
9: College football is great.
28: The pomp and circumstance, the tradition around college football games.
9: You and I, Wisconsin, Illinois, in terms of like, it was awful because your team was good and they lost. It was awful because my team was bad even though we won. And it was awesome.
28: It was great.
9: Right? It was awesome. Next one, Pat.
27: I don't like the voting system for the MLB All-Star game. I think it's confusing, but I also think it's just really easy for big market teams to just get all their players in, and it doesn't really help small market teams at all. Like, the second round of voting is about to happen, which I still don't totally understand how all that works, and Alec Bohm and Bryson Stott are in it. And
9: well, they've been in Philadelphia, right? So they're probably
27: yeah.
9: the fans.
27: Yeah, that's what I mean. They're getting a big boost from it being in Philly, and they've been horrible this year. I don't think this is a good system. I think MLB needs to figure out, like, a better system for actually making this weighted equally.
9: Is this part of it because you're upset that Christopher Sanchez is probably not going to be the starter and you're bitter about that?
12: Yeah.
27: No. I mean, I'm bummed about it. I'm not bitter about it. He's been not very good recently. So if he's not, then it's because he hasn't pitched well. It is what it is. But Alec Bohm and Bryson Stott certainly don't deserve to be in. It's crazy.
9: I miss when you went to the games growing up and they would give you the little thing, like the little, I don't even know what ballot.
27: A little like pamphlet
9: with a mini
27: thing?
9: Pencil.
27: Yeah.
9: Where you poke out the holes and then drop it in the ballot box on your way out.
28: Make sure you don't have a hanging Chad.
9: Right. I would just do all of the Mets players is what I would do. Like somebody like, oh wow, this like you know like Wally Backman starting second baseman All Star game. That's great. I just do every single Mets player. But those were fun. A little poking the holes. Hanging Chad, what?
28: That's when you don't poke it all the way through and it doesn't count.
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0: walked out on that feeling it was like football Jesus had hit.
1: That's what they said about Chuck Mullins. Yes, sir. Mid-80s, baby. West Virginia. We are the Out of Bounds Show, ESPN 105.9 The Zone. 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And we'll be going to Louisville, Kentucky, July 23rd to pick out another Elijah Craig barrel pick. And I'm looking forward to that. That's going to be epic and awesome. Mo Williams was texting me. I told you a couple of days ago. He's now an assistant at Kentucky. Played in the NBA forever. He was with Jackson State. And one of his sons signed with Kentucky. And I was giving him the rundown on all the awesome restaurants, including Tony's in Lexington, Frank and Dino's, and Italics, which is in the lobby, but not the lobby, in the same building of the Marriott. All right, Chuck Mullins on the Out of Bounds Show, NFL insider, Cleveland Browns superfan, and criminal defense attorney superstar. Is that good?
2: Yeah, and I also do, anyway, no. It's
1: I thought you were going to like say hot yoga or something. hey, what's your website for your... For your law office?
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1: Okay.
2: Yeah. 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
2: And as my friends make fun of it, they say Mullins Law. And I'm like, really?
1: Come on.
2: I know. But it's kind of catchy.
1: All right. Hey, one of the big stories is Brendan Sorsby.
2: Who?
1: Yes. Texas Tech did a multi-million-dollar deal with him. He had a phenomenal year at Cincinnati. Cody Campbell's the billionaire who played for Leach years ago, and they're doing whatever it takes to be what they want to be in college football. Sorsby goes. He's been caught up in the whole sports gambling thing, and the Big 12 and all the coaches and ADs raised hell, and the commissioner didn't like it, and so on. So he wanted to go. He wanted to say, all right, I'm not going to play, and I'm going to go to the supplemental draft. And the NFL denied him this week. So walk me through what is going on now with his attorney and the NFLPA and everything else.
2: Yeah, this is a mess that the NFL and the NCAA have brought on themselves with, you know, putting their arms around the gambling industry and welcoming it in. Right. So here's where we're at. Sorsby is in a dead zone legally. He is not a member of the NFL union. He has no rights under the collective bargaining agreement between the NFL and the Players Association, which is collectively bargained for, which, you know, literally sets forth their rules, rights, obligations of employment. So he cannot avail himself to any type of CBA appeals from the NFL's denial. The CBA is set up in this area, as the NFL has discretion. Discretion is a dangerous word, but they have discretion to either hold or not hold the supplemental draft. So, and when you give a, like, I obviously I'm an attorney, so when you give a trial judge discretion,
1: right?
2: the only way they can have that opinion or that decision they make reversed or overturned or modified is if they abuse that discretion, which is a high standard. So the NFL's set up real nice here. Sorsby's attorney, I think, anticipated this. I think that Sorsby understood that when he came in and got drafted in the supplemental, which he had been given indications that he would be drafted.
1: Sure.
2: He knew he was going to have a suspension from the NFL for what happened, even though the NFL doesn't have control over what he did in college.
1: How did they have jurisdiction to do that?
2: Okay, so that's a great question. And two things. And that may have been a bigger fight. If the NFL would have said, okay, we're going to draft, allow you to come into the draft, but we're going to set you out, there would have been a fight over that because he is not, until he signs or contract or enters into settlement negotiations with an NFL team, doesn't have any CBA rights. So the NFL has great lawyers, obviously.
1: Yeah. Unlimited budget.
2: So they probably said, look, let's not take that fight on because he will be a part of the union. Let's keep him from getting in the union and just say, hey, look, we're not going to let you play in the league. And that's going to be your year suspension.
1: And then you get to go in April.
2: And you go in April.
1: Next April.
2: Yeah. And then everything's kind of cleaned the slate for the NFL.
1: And let's be honest, because everybody's about PR, and a big entity like that is, and that's okay. All right, let's be honest here. They know that it'll burn off.
2: Yeah. Here's.
1: I mean, will it get brought back up? Yeah, but we're going to have a million stories coming up just for football season alone.
2: It'll be washed out,
1: right?
2: Yeah, no doubt.
1: But the fire won't be as hot.
2: But you know, nobody likes the NFL corporate structure. They boo Roger Goodell when he comes out on stage,
1: right?
2: You
1: know, which is so dumb to me.
2: It's just part and parcel because they do stupid things.
1: Sure.
2: You know, this is the NFL. This is my analogy. Hopefully, it'll work. The NFL is like the parent who sells drugs out of his house, you know, and does drugs. And, you know, the kids are around watching all this and people come and go. And then the parents are shocked when their kids start using drugs.
1: Right.
2: Like, what did you expect?
1: Right. No,
2: so the NFL has done this. And so the letter that they sent and they published out, they said, let's get our lawyers to, yeah, let's get a good letter that makes us. So they address it to Sorsby and his lawyer, and they attack Sorsby for the petition he filed with for the supplemental draft.
1: Right.
2: And the lawyer came back and he addressed it. So the NFL said, well, you didn't address all your gambling problems. You didn't take accountability. You didn't provide this, that, and the other. And what you did is against the core values that the NFL stands for. And you're smiling. You know, I'm looking.
1: Well, yeah, because DraftKings.
2: Literally, the DraftKings sponsored the segment where they announced all of this on the NFL Network.
3: No way.
2: Isn't that?
1: Well, I mean, it's up the whole time during the red zone.
2: I mean, exactly. It's like, and I'm thinking, okay, this is hypocrisy.
1: Sure.
2: What the NFL should have said, if they really wanted to have credibility, is like, you know what? We see that we may have been a part of this problem.
1: Right.
2: We have normalized this around the country. When you and I, Jackson, in the 80s, gambling was a sin.
1: Oh, God. Oh, yes.
2: Buddy, if my mom and dad... I couldn't even say, you know, I bet you, you know, you can't bet in this household. Son. Right. No, you get out.
1: I bet I'll score 16 points tonight.
2: You can't. I'm not, you know, right. So our generation, it was right. Starting to be normalized.
1: Right.
2: Our kids.
1: Jimmy the Greek was like, oh, my gosh.
2: Yeah, my dad
1: or Musburger dropping little bitty nuggets in a broadcast.
2: Yeah. And so our generation, it was normalized. Now we're taking our kids on family vacations to Vegas. Now our kids are degenerate gamblers, right. Essentially. You know, Gavin calls me up on the...
1: All you have to do is walk in a college apartment or frat house on Saturday morning, and there is more action than all the strip clubs in Asia.
2: You know, Gavin calls me up Sunday night one time. This is once. He said, hey, man, I need some coverage. You know, I owe my bookie X. I'm like, dude, you what? So I'm thinking about Joe Pesci.
1: You know, I need man coverage, Dad. I was thinking not zone.
2: Pesci showing up at his, you know, with a little Ole Miss shirt on.
1: Yeah,
2: you know?
1: Yeah.
2: And but, you know, seriously. They've normalized it, and now this happens.
1: Right,
2: and
1: right,
2: you can't run from it.
1: No.
2: And so anyway, yes, I hear you. So his Sorsby's lawyers, what does he do? Well, he knew. He knew this was coming. The NFL set their letter up by saying the NFL, playing in the NFL, is a, quote, privilege. So they've established it's not a right, it's a privilege. So you can, you know, taking away someone's rights can be done, but it's harder. A privilege... You know, it's much easier to take away a privilege.
1: So, Sorsby's going in the NFL draft next April.
2: Well, I guess so.
1: But we can continue to discuss. All right. And then we may get into Mahomes and what the Chiefs. He tore two ligaments in December. I know he'll be back, but kind of what does this mean for the Chiefs' future? They went on that six-year run. It was great, magnificent. But are they going to find that star power again? NFL... Chuck Mullins, attorney at law on the Out of Bounds show, ESPN 105.9 The Zone, powered by Pearl River Resort. 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

0: How many guys you know have a stripper pole in their home?
1: 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Only 35% of Chuck Mullen's clients have that. We're live in the Bank Plus studio.
2: Like, I used to have that.
1: Yeah.
2: What are you talking about?
1: You used to have that. Now you run Belhaven. So, I mean, come on. I ran it for over a decade, and now you run Belhaven.
2: I love it.
1: Yeah.
2: By the way.
1: It's a great neighborhood.
2: It's awesome. Belhaven and Fondren area. For those Jackson, folks in Madison, Ridgeland, Brandon, you need to come down and experience that area. It's awesome.
1: Oh, look, I tell people, because I grew up in Belhaven, sure, as you know, but I tell people all the time, Chuck Mullins, that my buddies that live in Madison and Rankin County that don't ever go in Jackson miss out. Because there's so many great restaurants and dives and this and that, and it blows me away that they've never. I mean, I'm in the Belhaven, Fondren, Highland Village, the Rogue area all the time.
2: But thanks for giving me a call when you drop by. Anyway,
1: Rowan's next week.
2: I used to be in the McMansion in Ridgeland behind the gated communities, yeah, and isolated.
1: Your house was big,
2: yeah, absolutely
1: phenomenal.
2: And thank you very much for reminding me of that, Bo. I appreciate that.
1: Sorry.
2: Yeah. Thanks. Anything else about my house that you liked over there? The pool, was it nice?
1: It was, and I enjoyed.
2: So, folks, if you need divorce advice, there, call Chuck Mullins, ChuckMullinsLaw.com. Anyway, no, I love the Belhaven area. Yeah, and they do miss out. Everybody has the negative connotation, but just Tuesday night we had bowling league
1: at the station.
2: At the station, Highball Lanes. Yeah. Walker's crew was over there. They've got a team. Chaz Lindsay's got a team from Polito. Oh,
1: nice.
2: And we had 16 teams. Great. Everybody in there drinking. Lock Ward is there.
1: My realtor, your realtor,
2: Lock Ward. Great community type thing. So I encourage people to come down and enjoy that area.
1: Oh, it's great. All right. Chuck Mullins on the Out of Bounds Show, ESPN 105.9 The Zone. His website is ChuckMullinsLaw.com. Criminal defense attorney to the stars. Okay, so let's talk Brendan Sorsby. Bottom line it for me. If you had to handicap it, speaking of betting, if you had to handicap his, like, what could play out, 80% this or 60%, tell me what you're thinking.
2: Yeah, NFL is going to win this case. Tom Brady's lawyer from Deflategate is representing Sorsby. He's going to create a big headache for the NFL along the way. There's going to be modifications and changes, I believe, by the NFL, recognizing what they've created. They're making a lot of money off of it, but I think there's going to be a lot of black eyes for the NFL, but they will come out on top. They will, because of the discretion.
1: Sure.
2: There's going to be a case filed in the federal or state court, probably some type of antitrust litigation.
1: Okay.
2: Of course. But I believe the NFL, at the end of the day, comes out on top.
1: Okay. And Sorsby ends up as in a very crowded, so he goes from kind of having his own space in the supplemental draft, Chuck, to a what we believe is going to be a really crowded April NFL draft next year with Dante Moore and Arch and Trinidad and all that.
2: If the USFL is worth its salt, the Houston Gamblers will pick Sorsby up
1: this year and pay him whatever he wants.
2: You can't buy that kind of publicity.
1: Oh, it's beautiful.
2: And it literally will spin it right back on the NFL to see how hypocritical what they're doing. Now, I'm not forgiving Sorsby from this, but right, I think there needs to be some understanding. Anyway, but yeah, the NFL wins. It's going to be ugly.
1: Okay. Let's switch gears here to Myles Garrett real quick. You feel like your Browns, see, a lot of times as fans and fandom, and especially on Twitter, we have to have a winner and loser. We can't have two winners. And there are many times where deals get done, as you know. You've made a bunch of deals where both sides went, they find a spot. Everybody feels like they walked away, maybe not everything they wanted, but 80%. You kind of look at the Myles Garrett from the Browns to the Rams that way, right?
2: I do. Every time you go and you mediate a case, and what I do, and I also do civil work. I do much more civil work. I do jail abuse cases, prison abuse, police abuse cases. So you get a settlement. And the great mediators that I use, Keith Ball, former magistrate judge, private mediator now, Bobby Dallas, they tell my clients, and I agree, that in a settlement, both parties walk away feeling like they lost, okay? Because you gave up a lot.
1: Right.
2: The Browns gave up a Hall of Famer in Myles Garrett, coming off second 2 years of the last three, player of the year, definitely the preeminent NFL defensive player of the year. So obviously they gave up right now.
1: Right.
2: It's a big gap on their defense. What they got back, they hope, is they will create, as the Moneyball theory, create Myles Garrett in the aggregate.
1: Right.
2: You know, and I think Myles Garrett did everything for the Browns the last, since he was drafted. Nothing that we could ask him to do anything more.
1: Right.
2: I personally don't think he ever wanted to be in Cleveland, and you could tell that. I think we were talking about that off air. You know, we were the geeky nerd with a lot of money.
1: Right.
2: But we weren't the hot boyfriend with a lot of money, and the Rams are that for
1: right.
2: Myles Garrett.
1: LA, I get
2: and he
1: it.
2: Will Big look, day. He's going to dominate out there. I'm happy for him.
1: Sure.
2: I like Verse. Jared Verse comes in. He's automatically according. Look, none of the Browns went on Twitter after Garrett's trade and said anything.
1: That should tell you something.
2: You know, it's like the Bo Callahan.
1: Yeah.
2: He didn't get advice.
1: He didn't.
2: You know, and I'm thinking, wow, that's true. They're, you know, look, teammates, being in the locker room is important to building a team culture, as you guys know. In business.
1: Sure.
2: In sports, it's the same. And Garrett came in and always showed up in shape, did his job. But it wasn't part of the team. He had his own independent thing.
1: Right.
2: So anyway, I'm happy for him. I'm happy for the Browns going forward. You know, we got draft picks. We've got a guy on, looks like he knows what he's doing with the picks. So I think this is one of those right now short-term winners, the Rams. The Browns have a chance long-term to develop it, this, and build. I started laughing because I'm saying, and yet again, start building for the
1: right
2: rebuilding. But, you know, it wasn't working what they had, so this is what they needed to do.
1: All right, Chuck Mullins, NFL Chuck on the Out of Bounds show. I got 2 minutes. Patrick Mahomes, they're not going to go through the six-year run they did. The question is, with him coming off two ligament tears and everybody getting older, Chris Jones and so on, some people aren't there anymore. Kelsey's 35.
2: You know,
1: what does this look like?
2: It's the point of, if this was in the 80s, 90s, early 2000s, you know, obviously Mahomes, he could last another 5-6 years and gut it out. He doesn't need to do that anymore.
1: Right.
2: You know, he wants to, in 10, 15 years, be able to play with his kids, his grandkids, 20 years. And he's like, and so he's got, it's Kelsey's the same way. He's got that Taylor Swift money now, brother.
3: Bill.
2: You know, but seriously, they don't need the longevity anymore.
1: Right.
2: If they want have the desire to play, great. So I don't think you'll ever see that run again, not because of, you know, his health reasons. Everybody gets older, brother.
1: Yeah.
2: You know, you wake up and you're like, good Lord, what did I do last night? You watch 2 hours of Netflix. That's what you do. On the couch. That's why you're, you know. So I don't see it ever happening. Great run. But they're going to be that consistent, you know.
1: Still dangerous.
2: Still dangerous. And, you know, what you get MVP this year.
1: Yeah. That's true.
2: Yeah.
1: Because as long as you have Andy Reid.
2: Yeah. And again, eating crow on that one. But Andy Reid. NFL,
1: yeah,
2: Hall of Famer soon. Yeah. So, but yeah, it's, you know, everybody gets a little older, and the Chiefs had a great run, brother.
1: Yeah.
2: I mean, you look back and
1: what he did with McNabb, Alex Smith, and Mahomes is impressive.
2: Yeah, absolutely. No doubt. And you got to give him credit. I think when you look back, you can put him up against the greats. I mean, not as many as Belichick.
1: Yeah. But still.
2: In this era of free agency.
1: Yeah.
2: And the new college NIL regulating that, and he's done such a great job dealing with all this.
1: What is he, 9 NFC or AFC championship games?
3: Yeah, crazy.
1: I think he went to 5 with the Eagles.
2: 5 with the Eagles.
1: And I don't know how many with the Chiefs. I mean, 4 maybe low. Didn't they rip off like 5 or 6 in a row? I can't remember. Buffalo, no, Cincinnati went to the Super Bowl. So there was.

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0: And good morning. Welcome into the Out of Bounds show live from Dancing Rabbit Golf Club on the property of Pearl River Resort on the P1 Challenge at Dancing Rabbit Golf Club Friday. Locke Ward versus Chris Mathison right here at Dancing Rabbit Golf Club at 10:10 this morning. It's a battle for bragging rights. These two guys grew up together since first grade. Locke Ward, the realtor to the stars, gets on the air, and sometimes Locke just starts kind of spewing, you know, whatever's on his mind, which is great for radio because it's the spontaneity that drives and always will and storytelling live radio. And so we had Locke on one day, and it was actually a phone interview. He's come in studio several times. If, just so y'all know, Locke Ward is a successful realtor in the Jackson metro area, but he started Clean Up Jackson, which has become a grand slam and has gotten dozens and dozens of other people, or motivated other people, to do amazing things in a community that I know I love, and I hope you do too. Because I'm 100% pro Jackson, Belhaven kid, lived in Woodland Hills too. Hey, lived behind McLeod before the flood. And so these guys, they're a grade younger than me. I've known them all my whole life, since either kindergarten or first grade. I can't remember. And their whole group is up here. So we've got the P1 Challenge at Dancing Rabbit Golf Club for all the bragging rights between Locke Ward and Chris Mathison. Locke comes on the air and throws Chris's golf game just off the bridge. Okay? And so, and he kind of went on and on. And then this is what I love about our listeners, you. Is because we can't see you and we can't meet all of you, although I wish I could. And Chris Mathison, when Locke did this 2 months ago, Chris is in New York. And way before the interview's even over, Chris is texting both Locke and I because people are blowing up his phone telling him, hey, Locke is dragging his stones on your golf game. Okay? So the trash talk, we got the wine room last night at Philip M's. We were very lucky considering it's the fair here. And that place was Philip M's and the table games last night. And then the FIFA World, I turned in. So I pivoted. They were all, I don't know how late they stayed up playing blackjack and craps and whatever. And I think it's great. And I'm glad that they had a great time and we hosted them. But I pivoted like I do. Irish goodbye. You know, I just walked them to the table, peeled left, hit the elevator. But it was right around the time FIFA World Cup was starting too. The table games, first of all, they had to wait, which I loved, just because that means the casino is not just busy, it's packed. And then the Vegas-style sports book inside the Golden Moon was heating up for the game. I mean, I've been in there in big football games, you know, and I watched the Ole Miss Miami game with Marshall Henderson, and I've watched March Madness in there and other SEC game days. And of course, how many times have I been up here for Monday or Thursday night football? But last night, this place was buzzing with the Neshoba County Fair and everything. But we've got an epic showdown. The P1 Challenge at Dancing Rabbit Golf Club, and Locke probably screwed up, and he gave Chris a stroke on the front and back nine. So he may have gotten a little carried away because, I mean, one stroke's a lot. But anyway, here we go. So it's going to be a fun day. We've got basically the major of the summer. This will trump the U.S. Open from last weekend and the Open Championship coming up in a couple of weeks. This is yeah.
2: We got to come. I mean, it's got to be OB Invitational. There's something there. I got to figure it out. Give me 7-8 minutes. I'll find something.
0: Okay. All right. That works. You're going to find what?
2: What we're going to name this thing.
0: Oh, well, I've got the OOB Open or the P1 Challenge at Dancing Rabbit.
2: Okay,
0: want something else, that's great.
2: I like where we're at.
0: Okay. No, but I mean, if you find a better name for the tournament, then I'm great.
2: Well, my thing is, you know, when Locke loses, he's going to want a rematch.
0: Well, we talked about that last night.
2: Oh, yeah. All right,
0: mid-fall. Come on.
2: Oh, man.
0: I think we're going to have a rematch sometime in October.
2: Yes. Either way, I like it.
0: Yeah.
2: That's smart.
0: So, yeah, we are the Out of Bounds Show, ESPN 105.9 The Zone. I'm live from Dancing Rabbit Golf Club. They just had a group go out. It's a pretty day here. I know we've had a lot of rain, but it stopped raining here at 5 or 6 and yesterday afternoon because it stormed when I was driving in. And... So we've had about 16 hours. We'll have about 16 hours of no rain by the time that they tee up. All right. And, it's going to be awesome. We're going to have a good time. Locke Ward versus Chris Mathewson in the epic showdown at Dancing Rabbit Golf Club on the property of Pearl River Resort. Bo Bounds, Straight Funk with you on a Friday. And did you watch any of the World Cup?
2: I did not. I was grinding yesterday in that rain.
0: Oh.
2: I was getting down in that rain, getting my hands dirty.
0: Good for you.
2: That was working. We'll call it that.
0: Okay.
2: Yeah.
0: Well, evidently it didn't look like the match went our way.
2: It did not.
0: And
2: it's okay though. That's fine.
0: Yeah, so tell me what the scenarios are.
2: Oh, we were, you never lose a game on purpose. You never do any of that, right? Obviously,
0: right.
2: That's not what happened. What happened was, we had already clinched. We were already progressing. No need to stretch the people you don't need to stretch. No need to get anybody hurt. Play reserved. So play reserved. And just do what it takes to get through. This is because you're already through. Now in soccer, you don't want to risk anything at this stage.
0: Okay.
2: So everybody just, they didn't play aggressive soccer, I'll say that. They played very reserved as they're supposed to. That's textbook. That's what they were supposed to do. Just play, hey, let's just get on down, get out of the group, head into the knockout stages, and let's be fully healthy.
0: So why do you play that match?
2: Well, you have to. It's a group match. It's already slated. It has implications elsewhere, I guess, sometimes that match may not have. But, I mean, you get automatic 3 games. That's your group. And then that decides, the points from that will decide who wins the group. The United States already won twice. That's 6 points right there. They'd already clinched. So, hypothetically, could they have opted out? If that was a thing, they would have opted out. But, nah, you got to play it through.
0: Play it through.
2: Yeah, man.
0: Okay.
2: Everybody want, get everybody a chance.
0: Ah. Oh, man. All right. So when do we play next?
2: Oh, it's going to be 1 second.
0: I didn't think you'd know. All right. Out of Bounds, ESPN 105.9 The Zone, driven by your next GMC Sierra truck, GMC Yukon, Fowler GMC, FowlerGMC.com, Pearl Brandon. Ooh. You are the typical soccer fan.
2: I knew it.
0: All right, when is it?
2: July 1. I just wasn't sure who we were playing yet. It is Bosnia.
0: Mm-hmm.
2: And they're good.
0: Have you bet on anything in Bosnia?
2: Oh, yeah.
0: I remember you were going through ping pong in the check.
2: Yeah.
0: I remember the tennis, women's tennis in the Philippines. There may have been something else. But Have you ever bet a sport? And let's ask our listeners, too. One, Jackson, have you ever bet on a sport in Bosnia? And two, on the Golden Moon Casino text line, have you ever bet on anything in Bosnia? 601-885-3776. 601-885-3776. And that is the Dancing Rabbit Golf text line. We need an out of bounds. You know what? We'll give away two rounds of golf.
2: Nice.
0: To Dancing Rabbit Golf Club. Jump on the text line. Here's how you enter. Tell us if you're listening on 105.9 The Zone or streaming. Where are you listening from? And have you ever bet on anything in Bosnia or Czech or where was the other? I know the Philippines, but I thought there was one other country the last 6 months that you had bet on something.
2: Swiss.
0: What were they doing?
2: Playing ping pong as well.
0: Okay, ping pong.
2: Yep.
0: Who knew 40 years ago you'd be able to play ping pong?
2: Like professionally?
0: Well, yeah, that's true. And I guess what I meant was that you would be able to bet on
2: ping pong
0: across the world.
2: That's correct. I mean, point to point, too. I'm talking about every single point. It's intense. I don't know how they relay the info that fast.
0: Yeah.
2: Like, who's out there doing this?
0: I don't know.
2: There's got to be a spotter.
0: Ooh.
2: You know, I mean, how in the world
0: probably a pretty good gig in Switzerland.
2: Oh.
0: If you're a ping pong spotter.
2: Come on.
0: I wonder if that pays well. It could.
2: How does it not? You're the one feeding the books the information for them to make millions.
0: That's a good point. Yeah, what company out of Costa Rica or wherever is driving that? I want to know all that.
2: I bet the hiring process is quite intricate. Very well vetted.
0: So, we'll continue to talk about that throughout the show. Let me switch gears. There was I started on the Mississippi Gulf Coast yesterday morning. I went down the day before and then had a meeting that ran till about 11:30 yesterday, and then drove up here to Dancing Rabbit Golf to meet Locke and that whole crew. And so my phone starts blowing up. I haven't been, monitoring the boards and so on, especially when I'm traveling like that. And so there's this post on Gene's page by Colonel Kang, who I've said on the air is, he's the best. Most posters aren't good. And so when you get someone on a board, whichever board, doesn't matter what team, what board, but when you get one, especially a couple, if you can, but if you get one that's like good, that comes out with rational posts, but that are also tip of the spear and something that everybody is interested in, and then all of a sudden it gets, 71,000 views right out of the gate, which this one did, then that's who you want on the board. I mean, you want to cultivate that kind of poster. And the bottom line is he basically called out Jeff Levy and Zach Selman and said, where is everybody? So the first sentence of the post on Gene's page is, has anyone heard from, seen, or scheduled to hear from or see the head coach of our football program anytime soon? He goes on to say, we canceled the Road Dogs tour because attendance was dwindling, but now our program is run by the Wizard of Oz behind the curtain with absolutely no connection to fans or communities, with absolutely no effort given for any type of connection. Okay. So, and then he goes, that's just the start. Right. I mean, it's a lot more here, but it's layered, it's nuanced, and so on. But there continues to be a shift of people, and this should have happened a long time ago. This is way too patient of a group, okay, and passive as a whole. But this is brewing, okay, and people are starting to ask questions that should have been asked, a long time ago. but this is good. And then people are responding left and right on this. So it's a guy, his message board name is Colonel Kang, and he lets it rip. And he's calling out the administration and Levy. Now, the Road Dogs tour thing is interesting because Ole Miss, Mississippi State, others do it. And what it does is it gives you an opportunity to go to like 6 to 8 communities, cities slash towns, communities. And you get to press the flesh. Okay? And by doing so, what do you do? You're either making relationships that are already there stronger, or you're cultivating new relationships, and maybe even sometimes people that are on the fence about buying tickets or committing, then you can sway them and move them. And the head coach and the athletic director, maybe the basketball coach, whoever, goes out on these tours, sometimes even the baseball coach. I know it's a little bit different, right, you know, within the last couple of years for Bianco and O'Connor, because it's portal season right now and it's bananas. But you get what I'm talking about. Athletic director, head coach, and maybe another head coach, fundraisers, so on. They go out. Maybe you go eat lunch during the day in that community. Maybe even grab 9 holes. And then that night you do kind of a meet and greet. Y'all know, you've been to them or you know about them. And I get that whether it's the Road Dogs tour or the Rebel tour or whatever, that the model today, or the model that they've been using the last 30 years is antiquated. But that doesn't mean that you should cancel it. It means that you should reboot it and, you know, do it different. And you don't have to go to Loosedale, but you need to go to Jackson and Tupelo and Houston, Texas, and Huntsville and Birmingham and the Mississippi Gulf Coast. So, and DeSoto County. I mean, you hit those markets. That's not hitting all your, you know, you don't have to go to Atlanta and Nashville every year, but if you hit what I just went over, then, you know, you do have to hit Houston as far as out of state. And I think the Huntsville or Birmingham's a good call too. But people, this thing's brewing, it's hot, and people are asking questions, you know, what's going on? Nobody sees the AD or the head coach. And I understand it. And so frustrations are coming to a boiling point. And that's not good. But, yeah, I think you could have easily rebooted the Road Dog. Now, also what the Road Dogs tour does is it takes up your time. And I don't think people on campus want to do it. And tough. I mean, you know, you need to go out and cultivate and press the flesh. And tell people thank you that spend their hard-earned money to buy tickets between the 20s. And I don't care if it's out in the, you know, on the 30s, 40s, 50-yard line or in premium club level or suites or whatnot. And tell them thank you because they can go to their farm, their beach house, their back patio, and so on and consume your game and other games. But you want to get them to campus. You want to get them to town. And obviously, we all know how this works. When people go, then they bring their kids, and then their kids turn in, right? I mean, this is not hard. Their kids turn into fans. They go to school at whatever school you're talking about. And then they become invested. Because the lifeblood of everything you do is your donors and slash alums. And then also you cultivating and recruiting new people to come under the tent of whatever school or university you're about. And that's a big swing and miss. That's not understanding the room, and it's lazy. And that's, you know, and so I understand why Colonel Kang posted what he did on Gene's page, and I very much understand why it has over 71,000 views or whatever it is. And it'll have more, and this is, you know, a slow time of year. Wow. And think about that. And it'll have more throughout the weekend because this thing's getting sticky. As you can tell, he may have posted on multiple boards. I'm not sure because, again, I've been traveling, not really locked in to this. But when people were I was driving from Biloxi to Dancing Rabbit Golf Club / Pearl River Resort, and my phone just started like over that 5 hour stretch, it started blowing up. So, I'd like to get your reaction. You know, he says this, he said, I'll read a little bit more of it. Again, this is Colonel Kang, jeanspage.com, 247 sports. Something is broken in this football program, and we all see it. From energy, fan support, program connection, and ticket sales as a result, something is broken. You don't fix things alone while burying yourself in the SEAL building. You fix it by building an army of connected supporters that go out to help you. And then he lists Ole Miss's summer schedule. And, of course, you know, Pete Golding, this is the program that's winning. You could kind of argue that they don't have to do this, but I think you should do it whether you're winning or losing, what I just went over as far as doing your summer road tour. But, you know, like I was at Philip M's a month or so ago, and Pete Golding was there. They had played golf in Meridian. They came back. They met with some Ole Miss people at Philip M's. And then evidently he was in Corinth recently and somewhere else. And so, you know, you're out there, you're playing a little golf, you're pressing the flesh, you're getting people excited. I understand that Ole Miss is coming off the best season in the history of the program, okay? And Mississippi State is coming off two of the worst years in their program. But still, when you're having issues or problems or challenges, you don't want to do that. You don't want to just bury your head in the sand. And look, I mean, there hasn't been a lot of this the last couple of years. As far as going out and cultivating. And I know I hear from, you know, why aren't more athletic officials in the Jackson metro area on a weekly basis? It's your largest alumni market. I mean, it's an hour and 40 minutes from campus. And maybe. Yeah. And it's your largest alumni market. And there's way too many people that are doing it really, really well that aren't involved. That doesn't count other, you know. But so anyway, hey, I will say this. I got to switch gears. This is the Out of Bounds Show, ESPN 105.9 The Zone. I would like to hear your thoughts on the post by Colonel Kang. 601-885-3776 is the text line, and it's powered by Dancing Rabbit Golf Club. I will say that Mississippi State and Ole Miss are in the Globe Life, whatever field tournament again, mm-hmm, in baseball. It's one of the best sporting events I've been to. Again, Mississippi State dominated that thing, even with A&M being in it late February, early March, whenever I went to Arlington, Dallas. But that's pretty cool to see both of them in there. All right. We are the Out of Bounds Show. 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

0: 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We're live from Dancing Rabbit Golf Club on the property of Pearl River Resort. Big, big matchup today against, we have two P1s, right? So P1s, I mean, those of you that listen every day or damn near every day and hang out with us all the time and have fun with all our craziness and different things that we do, those are P1s. And Lock Ward, Realtor, Jackson Metro, also started Clean Up Jackson. He gets on the air and just, you know, starts talking and somehow decides to just hammer his buddy Chris Matheson's golf game. And so now we've got the P1 challenge at Dancing Rabbit Golf Club today for all the bragging rights. And Lock Ward versus Chris Matheson, 10-10 tee off, and boom, it's going to be great. I can't wait. 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Bo Bounds, Straight Funk with you on a Friday. Welcome in. We've got more FIFA World Cup, more people enjoying the United States of America. That's not going to hit. Oh, we talked about it throughout the week. You can't get away from it now. I mean, it's person after person after person doing videos that are from Europe or another country that are talking about how much fun they're having in the United States of America. Well, as far as the global media or the Main Street media, they don't like that. And again, nobody throws a fit like a Washington Post journalist or a New York Times journalist. And it's really entertaining because they're loving the accommodations, the people, the food, the scenery, the everything that's going on. It's not just ice in their drinks and air conditioning in their Airbnb or their hotel rooms, although that goes a long way. And this is going to be a fascinating kind of case study or life or people study as far as the trickle-down effect, if you will. But what I mean by that is they're going to go back to all these different countries and share their story with people who then are going both older and younger, who are then going to want to come to the United States and realize, you know, their, you know, government-owned stations or their media has shoved a bunch of nonsense down their throat. You know?
1: Just lie.
0: And I mean, it's happening right in front of us on X, Twitter, on Facebook, on Instagram, on TikTok. And it's over. I mean, it's done.
1: Yeah.
0: I mean, it is so many people. I've watched 40 of the videos.
1: Well, your whole algorithm has changed.
0: Right. And so, and I can't, you know, I haven't been on social as much the last 48 hours from traveling, but you, once this happened, you know, so the floodgates are open.
1: Yes.
0: And, you know, the London media, the Paris media, you know, we could go on and on. You know, it's not, I mean, can you imagine them getting together for cocktails in the afternoon and they're already snooty elitist. Can you imagine how mad they are? Because this thing, the horses, it's kind of like, you know, travel ball or NIL or NFL ratings. I mean, the horse is out of the barn.
1: Yeah, it's on now.
0: Okay, I mean, us wanting to consume live sports. I mean, that, whatever you want to talk, SEC football being popular or crazy pills, you know, kids not having to play travel ball to get where they want to go. No, you have to. Good, you know, whatever it is, they are having the time of their, I mean, you're hearing the time of my life.
1: Yep.
0: Isn't that great?
1: I mean, you know, we knew it the whole time. Try to tell them.
0: No question. Look, we know that, look, this, we get along here.
1: Yeah, we're nice.
0: We are nice. We're nice to each other. Yeah. What they painted for decades in the media here and abroad is not accurate.
1: No.
0: And it's just I mean, these people are passionate when they're doing these videos.
1: Yeah, I mean, you can literally hear it in their voice and see it in them.
0: Authenticity.
1: Yes.
0: I'm having an amazing time. Yeah. Every experience that I've had here is fun. This, you know, I stayed here. I went here. I did this. I met these people. Everything that they're doing around each soccer event. It's fun. And then the America 250,
1: right.
0: You know, which, you know, again, this group in the media here and abroad, I mean, they don't like you celebrating, you know, the love of your country and patriotism and things like that. That makes them mad. And they want to frame and claim turmoil at every, you know, turn. And it's just not the case. But this is wild. How many people have come over? I mean, I'm not surprised they're having a good experience.
1: Right.
0: But you forget the power of social media,
1: right,
0: and sharing your story and all the amazing accommodations, restaurants, people, and places that you're going. Now, but it still is funny. The ice in your drink, the ice in your water, the ice in your iced tea, and the fact that they're sleeping in like 67-degree, 68-degree rooms, and I don't think they've ever been felt better in their life. It's wild. And it should put a smile on your face.
1: Yes.
0: So that's I know it puts a smile on my face. Now, the Golden Moon Casino text line, 601-885-3776. Find us on X at Bo Bounds. And let's go with some Key City beer right out of Vicksburg. Mississippi Queen, great beer. Mr. Sippy is their Pilsner. Fabulous. Mi Vida is their Mexican lager, and it's delicious too. Key City beer out of Vicksburg. The caller line, 601-995-1059. 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Jackson revamped it, rebooted it in November, then did it a couple more times since then. It looks great. We would love for you to go to the YouTube channel because we continue to set records on there every month. 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We're live in the Bank Plus studio. Well, Jackson's live in the Bank Plus studio. I'm live from Dancing Rabbit Golf Club, Lock Ward versus Chris Matheson, P1 Challenge at Dancing Rabbit Golf Club today for bragging rights. We'll see who the winner is going to be.

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0: 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Celebrate with them this weekend. Great food, fun beverages, and you've got some more FIFA World Cup to lock in to. Bowbound Straight Funk with you. We've got Locke Ward versus Chris Matheson. Two of our listeners and two of our P1s, of course, we've done remotes for Locke from some of his homes, which has been a blast. Locke Ward is a realtor, and he also started Clean Up Jackson, which has become this big movement and people coming together in the community to make Jackson stronger and better and nicer and so on. And then you've hired a good mayor, and you've got all kinds of good stuff going on within the city limits, and that's what we need. We need Jackson to be strong. They're strong. Everything else is strong. So, yeah, they're going to be out here probably in the next 45 minutes or so, and I'll get some video of them hitting some golf balls. But we've got this is epic. The P1 Challenge at Dancing Rabbit Golf Club, and this is bigger than the U.S. Open last weekend. And Wyndham Clark, how about, was the crowd too hard on Wyndham Clark last week, booing him? You know, Scott Van Pelt is a really good golf analyst, and I know that he does his show and so on. It's not what he, it's not the only thing he does, but y'all know he's at the Masters and so on. And he does, and he covers other golf events for the Disney, ESPN, ABC group. And he cut his teeth on the Golf Channel. He and Megan Mullen, Dan Mullen's wife, did a show 25 years ago, 26 years ago at the Golf Channel. I've been in the little studio where they started. And then Van Pelt, of course, became a star. He's really good. He should be doing ESPN radio every day, but he framed it up that he thought it was too harsh.
1: Yeah.
0: That, hey, you know, he messed up, he apologized for it, yeah, and so on. But he's kind of become, he's not really a villain.
1: No.
0: I mean, like, what's happened with Phil Mickelson is crazy.
1: Yeah.
0: Yeah, that's a head scratcher. Phil won it, oldest major winner. At what, 2021?
1: Yeah.
0: When he won the major. Yeah. And at that point, he could have been Ryder Cup captain.
1: Right.
0: He could have sat in the booth beside Jim Nantz on CBS. Right. And, you know, any number of things. And then he goes crazy, goes to live. And then he's had something went down at his private club.
1: Yeah.
0: There's talk about some interaction that he had with the female.
1: Right.
0: I think they got together. He agreed to give up his membership.
1: That's correct.
0: And he could have been like the ambassador for golf.
1: Yeah.
0: For years.
1: I agree.
0: And well into his, you know, well, I tell you what, you know how Jack Nicklaus and Gary Player, and it was Arnold Palmer until he passed away, and now it's Jack Nicklaus, Gary Player, and Tom Watson. You know how they're the first ones to tee it off on Thursday,
1: yes,
0: at Augusta?
1: Yes.
0: Okay. Phil would have been in that group eventually.
1: Wow. Yeah, you're right.
0: Anyway, Wyndham Clark, to me, I don't know, bashing a locker or something at Oakmont, it's not ideal. I don't want to see somebody do that. But, man, I agree with Scott Van Pelt. I think it was a little harsh as far as trying to turn this guy into a villain. I will say this. It was a hell of a story in that he lost his mom. She was only 55 years old. His dad took a red eye, and he didn't know it, for Championship Sunday last weekend. And you could see the reaction on 18 when Clark held on for the win over Sam Burns, I think it was. Scheffler was in his group, but Scheffler didn't play well enough to be within, you know, a stroke or so. But I thought that was interesting. I'm always fascinated how we are as humans and who we decide to, you know, who we give a pass to. We do this.
1: Oh, yeah.
0: And who we give a pass to and who we decide that we are mad at or don't like or whatever. Especially in, well, I think it's in anything, but definitely in sports too. All right. So, Jackson, if you would pull up the FIFA World Cup list.
1: All right.
0: And let me know what's going on there. We lost last night, and the last few – I did not stay up for it.
1: Last few minutes.
0: Okay.
1: Yeah.
0: All right. I heard people talking about it here at Dancing Rabbit Golf Club before they went out and hit the driving range.
1: Right.
0: So, yeah, Turkey beat us 3-2.
1: Yeah. They beat us in stoppage time. That's you know, in soccer, you play two 45-minute halves, right? But you also get a little stoppage time at the end of 45, which stoppage time is arbitrary. You know, the ref decides how much time you're allotted. But basically, yeah, they took us to the 90th. We were tied up, and then they took it to the 90, like, 7th or 8th, which is a lot of stoppage time. But, yeah, I mean, we didn't need to win. We needed to come out healthy. Right.
0: Okay. Played our second stringers?
1: Yeah. Heck yeah. Like, let the boys get some experience.
0: I don't even know who the first stringers are.
1: Right.
0: But,
1: now the second string has experience for the next World Cup as well. It's, you know, I use a little foresight for this because World Cup stage is a little bit different, obviously.
0: And now it's win in advance, lose and go home.
1: Oh, yeah. Now it's, you know, if you do, say, hypothetically, you tie at the end of the game, well, you're going to play two, you know, extra time periods, and then you'll head right on into PKs and shootout if necessary.
0: Oh, penalty kicks.
1: Yeah, that's where things get lit.
0: I like that.
1: Well, I mean, you know, it's pressure's on, baby.
0: Wow.
1: Right, when you step in that box, pressure's on, and the keepers are, man, it's tough for them. But you know,
0: oh, brutal for a goalie. Brutal. Are you kidding me?
1: Brutal.
0: Oh, brutal. Man.
1: Yeah, I don't want none of that. But we will be playing Bosnia, and they're not bad.
0: Okay, so United States versus Bosnia, July 1.
1: Correct.
0: So I think that's Wednesday. I think July 4th is on a Saturday, but double-check that for me. So United States versus Bosnia, and that's where it gets to the point where win in advance, lose, and go home.
1: Right.
0: Okay. All right.
1: It is a Wednesday at 7 p.m. Oh, my gosh.
0: What?
1: That number's going to be big. They will be tuned into this one.
0: Okay. So I define you as kind of the typical soccer fan.
1: I wouldn't even.
0: You kind of know what's going on and kind of don't know what's going on.
1: I know more about what's going on by not looking at it somehow.
0: Okay.
1: Yeah.
0: I know
1: what's going on in Europe.
0: Oh, really?
1: Well, I mean, I keep up with, you know, Premier League soccer and stuff like that.
0: Oh.
1: National.
0: So you're our Premier League soccer insider.
1: I probably could qualify, yeah. Why not?
0: Okay.
1: Yeah.
0: All right.
1: All you got to do is say you're an insider and you're an insider, right? That's how it works.
0: Get on your LinkedIn page.
1: Yeah.
0: Type in insider. The rest is history. Brad says, happy Friday, y'all. Is the commish going to be like Jim Nantz with the golf announcing today? Yes, he is.
1: Yeah.
0: We've got the battle for bragging rights at Dancing Rabbit Golf Club. Locke Ward versus Chris Mathewson. 10:10 is the tee time. We'll be back in a second live from Dancing Rabbit Golf Club.

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0: Flora, Mississippi. Great selection of vino and premium bourbon and tequila. Right beside it, Flora Butcher. Great cuts of steaks and fantastic fish. The salmon there is ridiculous. All at Flora Butcher in Flora. Bowbound Straight Funk with you, 105.9 The Zone, ESPN. Let's see. Brad says, happy Friday, y'all. Y'all are rolling. Yes, we are. And we have to. It's a Friday. We've got a big golf match. Locke Ward and Chris Mathewson. And we're going to see who comes out as the champion of the P1 Challenge at Dancing Rabbit Golf Club. Who's going to be the champ? Who will have bragging rights? And will we be back here mid-fall for a rematch? But last night we had dinner at Philip M's in the wine room, and it was great. This group has grown up together since they were in elementary school, and it was hilarious. So there's going to be a lot of trash talk and banter. Some of it I can't say on the air. But Locke giving a stroke on the front nine and back nine, will that come back to bite him? And, of course, we're here at Dancing Rabbit Golf Club, Azaleas and the Oaks, two beautiful courses. So excited about that, too. Straight Funky, do you have a let me know if you have a Jake Mangum update from this week.
1: Well, I got you. He made a phenomenal play the other day in center field.
0: Okay, good.
1: Oh, it was beautiful. It went flying in the wall. It was good. It was really good. Yeah. Web gym, no doubt. Probably a top 10 play that night if I'd watched SportsCenter.
0: It was. And I know coming out of the weekend, you had told me he had gone 3-for-4.
1: Yeah.
0: I think maybe on Saturday or Sunday, which was awesome. Evidently, he made another spectacular defensive play, which he's been doing left and right last year and this year.
1: He made another one yesterday. Bases loaded, pop up. My man sliding around in the outfield, catching the ball. Saving runs.
0: Dude.
1: Oh, I mean, he's big time. He's playing ball.
0: All right, so Pittsburgh Pirates, outfielder, Jake Mangum, doing really fun, cool things in the field.
1: This is a man, what a play.
0: And at the plate.
1: What a play. Top four, bases juice, Pirates are up 3. And he's in center field roaming around, and this ball's hitting the gap. And my man's out there, and he just slides in perfectly.
0: Beautiful.
1: Probably saved 3 runs.
0: I love it.
1: It's like it's heavy, right, though. The other day, it was a Willie Mays style catch running dead into the wall.
0: That's so good.
1: I need to send it to you. You'll like it. It was nice.
0: I mean, the guy is just putting on a clinic.
1: He is.
0: Jake Mangum, Pittsburgh Pirate outfielder, making plays. And you've got Connor Griffin, who will be back from injury. You got two guys from the metro area, when healthy, starting for the Pittsburgh Pirates. It's just incredible.
1: Oh, the play he made the other day is nuts.
0: Really?
1: Dude, you're not supposed to make this play. There's no way. It's literally a Mays style deal, but he's going over, you know, he's looking over his right shoulder, but the ball's over his left shoulder. If he had the glove on his left hand, you know, on his left, he'd been fine, but he had to switch that right hand all the way over, and then he goes crashing in the wall and still snags it. It's a dang good play.
0: They're on a 2-game winning streak. They're 41-40, the Pittsburgh Pirates, and they're 9.5 back.
1: They're right where they need to be. They're 9.5 back from the Central, but the wild card's definitely still in play.
0: Okay.
1: But, yeah, all right, strong, good. Still in play. Pirates.
0: I hope they can get hot post 4th of July.
1: Right.
0: And get some things going. The Braves are first in the East. They've been on a roll, but they've lost 4 in a row. The Brewers, we mentioned Woodruff the other night, pitching so well out of Mississippi State. And then the Dodgers are on top in the West. So Braves, Brewers, Dodgers. That's some...
1: Dude, he's partying.
0: Yeah. All right. How about the Cubs? They're playing. They've won 4 in a row.
1: Yeah. Not, doesn't excite me. I don't like them Cubbies.
0: You don't like the Cubs?
1: I go, why? Nah, they're all right. I don't know why. Okay. I like the White Sox. I think it was because of Ozzie Guillen. I know it was.
0: You like the White Sox over the Cubs? I've never heard of that in my life.
1: No, it's weird, right?
0: I mean, in this area, I've never heard of that.
1: I don't know what it was.
0: Because of WGN.
1: I think I was salty that Maddox went to, you know, he was with the Cubs.
0: It made
1: me salty a little bit. It made me salty that he was so good that he would, you know, even when he went back to the Cubs when he was at least 60, I mean, he was still carving people up.
0: Oh, man. All right. Well, on the American League side, you got the Yankees. They've got a Jackson Prep starter.
1: Yep.
0: You've got the Chicago White Sox, which I think is absurd.
1: Let's go.
0: Are up. Well, they're tied with the Guardians.
1: Right.
0: And then you got the Mariners. Good gosh.
1: Mariners are crushing.
0: Nah, they're 41-41.
1: And they're leading the division. Okay. The Pirates got a good team, man. They're all right.
0: Yeah, I need the Pirates and Jake Mangum and Connor Griffin to. I mean, it'll come down to pitching.
1: Yeah.
0: But
1: well, they got that.
0: Okay, good.
1: They got three really good starters in that.
0: I gotta order another pullover. My pullover that I have is more winter.
1: Yeah.
0: I mean, it's just a little thicker. I need a super thin Pittsburgh Pirates pullover.
1: All right, a moment.
0: So, speaking of good stuff, the Rogue Men's Store. Right there in Jackson, they've got great selection of shorts, knit shirts, polo golf shirts, button downs. Maybe you've got an engagement party coming up, or you just need to upgrade with a sport coat from Jack Victor or another one of their brands. All at the Rogue Men's Store. Follow them on Instagram @TheRogueJXN. 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Bo Bounds, Jackson Meadows with you on a Friday. We've got a bunch of crazy stuff going on. There's another group downstairs here at Dancing Rabbit Golf Club. I'm in the clubhouse. We've got a lot going on with the fair and everything else. And then, which has been crazy.
1: Yeah.
0: What now?
1: I can't believe you got the wine room.
0: Well, I got lucky. Yeah. Somebody canceled.
1: Ah, okay.
0: And I had called. And somebody canceled, and so we were able to get in there.
1: That makes more sense. But see, I know that thing was slap packed.
0: And it was a great night. Ribeyes, saffron chowder, fun beverages, all at Philip M's, and lots of trash talk on what could happen today as we've got the P1 Challenge at Dancing Rabbit Golf Club. P1 Challenge. At Dancing Rabbit Golf Club. All right, Jackson, do you have bar two?
1: Sure do.
0: All right, let's jump into some college football and SEC football. By the way, Matrix Analytical, it's another one of he and Adam, and I can't remember the third guy's name. Their feed, whatever, handle on X. But they're dropping who the top play callers are in each conference. SEC, Big Ten, ACC, Big 12, and so on. So you probably want to follow Matrix Analytical and see who the top, where your play caller falls, and who the top play caller is in conference. And one thing that I've been doing, especially with Mississippi State and Ole Miss, is when he posts, I'm like, all right, how many of the top play callers does Mississippi State face, and how many does Ole Miss face? What was interesting is right now, this changes every year, or it could. I'm sorry, it could change. It is year to year on production and efficiency. But right now he's got Josh Heupel as the number one play caller, even over Kiffin and Sark. Doesn't mean that Kiffin and Sark are not really good. But they posted yesterday or the day before, I saw it on my Twitter feed, that Josh Heupel, head football coach at Tennessee, is the number one play caller. I tell you what's interesting is not – Tennessee's had some really good success under Heupel and went to the college football playoff 2 years ago. Now, I think they went to Ohio State and got smoked, but I can't remember. It was too long, too many games ago. But Heupel's done a good job, and nobody's talking about them. Isn't that interesting?
1: Might be dangerous.
0: I think he's done a good job. And while they're not – I mean, they're far from special or anything like that – they're committed. They're going to pay what it takes. They're going to have a competitive roster. How many wins that looks like year to year, we'll see. But he's kind of a forgotten man with Kiffin and Kirby and Sark. And then all the turnover that we had at Florida, Auburn, Arkansas, Kentucky, and I may have missed one. Because Tennessee's a pretty big brand. I mean, they're not LSU.
1: They're a big brand.
0: George. They're not close to Georgia, LSU, Florida, or Texas.
1: Bill Dance is not happy with you right now.
0: But I like Bill Dance. And what an amazing career model that he did. But Heupel's, Heupel's in that pretty damn good space. Yeah. And the fact that there's some chatter about, we can do better. Here's my question. Who are you going to get?
1: Right.
0: I mean, just went to the college football playoff 2 years ago. And how's that going to look? You've got somebody who's winning. Now, I don't think Danny White, the athletic director up there, is even thinking about that. No way. Josh Heupel's on the hot seat. He's not. But there's just a lot of I know there's unrest in every program because it's the SEC, and everybody thinks they should – most everybody thinks that they should win more and blah, blah, blah, and has an elevated sense of really who they are. But Tennessee's interesting to me because they're kind of off the grid, but they're big.
1: They are big.
0: Not Georgia.
1: No.
0: Florida.
1: Sure.
0: LSU, A&M, Texas. And A&M's kind of a – I know they went to the college football playoff, but Miami went on the road and beat them, right? Yeah, I'm pretty sure.
1: But Tennessee's still second tier, though, right? Like, they're right up on – I mean, they're not – maybe not right up under it, but they're the leader of the second tier.
0: Oh, yeah, yeah. They're in the second tier, and they have played in the first tier before.
1: Yes.
0: And they won the first BCS National Championship in 1998 with T. Martin against Florida State. I did not think that they would win that game that night. In fact, I was at the Timeout Sports Cafe.
1: Wow. That throwback.
0: I think it was.
1: I like it.
0: Is where we watched that game. I think it was Chris Winkie was the 26-year-old quarterback. Look at this.
1: Love Winkie.
0: Locke looks right. Let's get Locke on the show.
1: I know he feels bad.
0: You need who? Oh, here. All right, I got you.
1: Shot of adrenaline.
0: How late were these? Grab that. I got it up. We got Locke Ward. We've called it all morning the P1 Challenge at Dancing Rabbit Golf Club. And we're going to see who drags whose stones on who. All right, so Locke Ward, remember, you're on radio. Good morning.
2: Good morning.
0: Locke Ward, the realtor. What's up, buddy?
2: Well,
0: how do you feel? You don't look real good.
2: I'll be honest with you. I've had 1 hour and 50 minutes of sleep.
1: I knew it.
0: Are you serious?
2: And it's not Tom's fault.
0: Is it Greg or Cables? Or?
2: No, it's nobody's fault, honestly. We dropped Tom off at his hotel room at approximately 3:30 in the morning.
0: Jeez. Are you serious?
2: Oh, yeah.
1: That's what I'm talking about.
2: He went from, $50 a hand to $200.
1: Let's go.
2: Yep.
0: All right.
2: And then
0: this is great.
2: Had a double down, a split, whatever else he won, $800
1: That's what I'm talking about.
0: Nice.
2: It's like, Tom, it's time to go.
0: All right.
2: And so we
0: – by the way, I peeled off at 9 o'clock.
2: We saw that.
0: Yeah.
2: Yeah.
0: I did the Irish goodbye, went straight for the elevator. Oh, nice.
1: Like, tell me y'all took a family field trip up there to drop him off. Was it all y'all that dropped him off at once, or was it –
0: Tom's drop-off was driven by your next GMC Sierra truck at Fowler GMC, by the way, to his hotel room.
2: Yeah.
0: Okay, so y'all had a large night.
2: Oh, we had a good time. So I
0: good.
2: Get back to my house. I get back to my hotel room. and not complaining because I had a great time, but it was hot as hell in the hotel.
0: Oh.
2: And so I'm sitting there going, is it me? Because I'm
1: That's Locke's fault.
2: Had, you know,
0: You've had
2: beers.
0: A couple of libations.
2: Yeah, yeah. So is it me?
0: And you don't drink, so when you drink a few beers, it's funny.
2: Yeah, you start getting hot and all that stuff.
0: Right.
2: I was like, is it hot in here? So then I called room service at 3:40 in the morning.
1: No.
2: And I said, I don't mean to complain, but I said, my room is hot. And I said, I can't sleep. They said, all right, we'll be there in 10 minutes.
0: Okay.
2: Well, 45 minutes later, nobody showed up.
0: Oh, no.
2: And so I'm sitting there just going, oh, my God, I can't go to sleep.
0: Okay.
2: And 4:30 in the morning, they said, well, Mr. Ward, you can come down here and get a key.
0: And go to another room. Yeah.
2: So anyway, I got to the new room. It was 50 degrees in there. It was awesome.
0: Isn't that fantastic? Because I slept in a really cold room right there last night.
2: Oh, did you really?
0: Yeah. Yeah, I was in. So I was in that number.
2: 4:45 in the morning, I finally snoozed off. And then my son's getting out of camp today in Rockmont, North Carolina.
0: Oh.
2: And so they're flying him home or whatever. And so he starts texting at 6:03 this morning.
0: Nice.
2: I've been asleep for an hour and 15 minutes. And all I hear, ding, ding, ding, yes. ding.
0: You didn't turn your phone off?
2: Didn't turn my phone off.
0: I'm pretty religious on that.
2: Yeah. And so I've been up since 7.
0: Okay.
2: And went to bed at 4:45.
0: So Chris may have a shot today.
2: Chris might have a shot.
0: I mean, you're going on an hour and a half of sleep.
2: Yep.
0: And you had several beers last night.
2: 10.
3: You got 10.
0: That's more than you drink in 2 months.
3: Oh, yep. Wow.
0: And so, all right, so let's back up. We had a great meal at Philip M's.
2: The food was fantastic. We enjoyed it.
0: Yeah, so the appetizers were good. The conversation was awesome. Seeing y'all together is like the crew that I grew up with in elementary school. So that's what's fun. We've got Charlie Knighton on the text. Horrible excuse, Locke. Man up. Okay. So Knighton's already on your you-know-what.
2: Yep.
0: And
2: he's got 250 on the line.
0: Okay. I wish Charlie was coming up today. Yeah. Next time when there's a rematch, I got a feeling we're all going to be up here in mid-October on a Tuesday, Wednesday, or Thursday night before everybody goes to Oxford and Starkville for a rematch. We may have to just keep this going like 3 times a year.
2: I think it'd be fantastic.
0: Okay.
2: Yeah.
0: I've got the P1 Challenge at Dancing Rabbit Golf Club, Locke Ward, the realtor, versus Chris Matheson. The voicemail that Chris left Locke that I can't quote was incredible as far as Chris basically telling him that he's going to kick your tail.
2: Yeah, and that was left at 12:45 a.m.
0: One night.
2: Hanging out with his son, yeah.
0: Yeah, all right. And you gave up one stroke on the front nine.
2: I'm trying to figure out if he still got his credit card with him or not.
0: Hudson's like, do I have everything? Yeah, you know, it's those mornings the next morning when you're rolling through, you're like, check. All right, do I have my check card? Do I have my credit card? And do I have my license? That's awesome. All right, but do you feel?
2: I feel good.
0: You feel like you're?
2: Yeah, I feel all right.
0: I was gonna say locked in, but your name's Locke. Do you feel like you're dialed in?
2: No.
0: Okay.
2: I mean,
0: are you gonna hit for a minute?
2: No.
0: We
2: might.
0: Okay.
2: I don't want to waste any good strokes.
3: That's right.
2: No, I'm probably gonna go hit a little bit.
0: It's a little cloudy. Could be perfect.
2: Yeah.
0: Y'all are going to need about 47 Gatorades. I see Tom's over there on one. And, I mean, I've got electrolytes in here, and I don't have enough for y'all.
2: No, you do not.
0: No.
2: No.
0: All right. What'd you have? Did you have the filet or ribeye?
2: Filet.
0: Good.
2: Yeah, we had, what, 6 appetizers?
0: We had a bunch of
2: yeah, 6 appetizers.
0: We had the shrimp and Brussels, the popcorn shrimp, the saffron chowder, another something, calamari or something.
2: And I thought about eating the rest of your dessert, because that's usually what I do is I go through everybody else's food when you're finished.
0: Oh, yeah.
2: That dessert you had was fantastic. And I had one bite, and I was thinking, he might not eat the rest of that.
0: It was so good. It's either the Gatorish or the Gatorish, but I always screw it up.
2: That's good.
0: It's French. Gatorish. I can't. What the hell? Who knows? It was damn good. All right. You're given a stroke on the front nine and a stroke on the back nine.
2: Correct.
0: How many strokes are you better than Chris on a day where you're both playing at the same level?
2: So, truthfully, Chris and I hadn't played golf together in probably 5 years.
0: Okay.
2: But before, I would say probably 8 or 9.
0: Wow. Wow.
2: Yeah.
0: Okay.
2: Yeah, I mean, we played 6 times. So, years ago, Cable Frost bet. He said it – where was it? At one of the restaurants, whatever. I'm still asleep.
0: Right.
2: And, he said, I bet Chris can beat you in golf. I said, Chris couldn't beat me in golf. You gave me 10 times to beat him in golf. So we went, we're on number 6 time, and he hadn't come close to beat me.
0: Okay, so y'all played 6 times.
2: Yeah, but this was years ago, and
0: Got
2: Chris
0: it.
2: Has gotten a lot better.
0: All right. So he may be within 3 or 4 strokes.
2: He might
0: and
2: be.
0: You gave up too.
2: Yeah. I mean, you know, I hadn't seen Chris play golf in 5 or 6 years. So, I mean, there's a chance I could lose.
0: And you know, since this challenge went down, you did this about 2 months ago.
2: Yeah.
0: You know he's been playing.
2: Oh, he's been on
0: golf. Or at least hitting at Annandale.
2: No, he's been on a golf
0: whenever
2: trip.
0: He can.
2: He's been on 2 golf trips, I think, with this one of the son.
0: Okay.
2: Yeah. And so our golf course, our driving range was down last week because it's been wet, obviously.
0: Right.
2: And so I hadn't hit a golf ball. I've hit probably 20 golf balls
1: here
2: since
1: they go.
2: Here we go.
1: Yep,
2: the excuse. No, but I'm
0: Jackson, if you had to handicap this, how would you handicap this?
1: Well, I mean, giving up two strokes automatically makes Locke an underdog.
2: Yes.
0: Oh.
1: It has to.
0: He's got you as an underdog giving up two strokes.
1: Oh, yeah.
2: I agree with that.
1: Yeah, it has to be.
2: One hour and 45 minutes of sleep.
0: So what do you have Locke as? Plus 175?
1: That's right. I think it's perfect.
0: Okay, what would you have Chris at?
1: He's at minus a solid 150. It might have to go up a little bit now with the inside information we've been given.
0: So minus 150 to minus 200.
1: Yeah, that's perfect.
0: Okay.
1: That's it.
0: And y'all need to bet dinner on this, too.
1: Oh, yeah.
2: Well, we're supposed to go to Kessler's tonight.
0: Right.
2: I can't do that.
1: Locke's going to
0: You
1: sleep,
0: can't do
1: dude.
0: That.
1: He's
0: oh,
1: going
0: gosh.
1: Up and crashing.
2: I can't do
0: that. I can't do that.
2: Tom, just to give him a little wink.
0: What?
2: You guys see this picture.
0: All right. Out of bounds, ESPN 105.9 The Zone. We've got the P1 Challenge at Dancing Rabbit Golf Club between Locke Ward, Cleanup Jackson, and the realtor against Chris Mastin. All these guys grew up together, elementary school on, and we finally got the steel cage death match out on Dancing Rabbit Golf Club today. They tee off at 10-10. And so it's right around the corner, and we're all going to jump in some carts and go see what's going on. And they've got some other guys that are playing, which I think will make it fun, too.
2: Yeah. Oh, yeah, we're going to play Wolf.
0: Oh, yeah. Nice.
2: Yeah.
0: That'll be great.
2: And is it cart path only?
0: I'm sure it is with what's happened the last 2 weeks.
2: Right. Yeah. So Tom will be out of breath by hole number 8. It's pretty hilly around here, Tom.
0: It is a different deal out here on this track.
2: Yeah, and Tom's a really good golfer, but you get him out there, have to walk a little bit over this way.
0: You got to get a Tito's Bloody Mary.
2: Let's not give Tom
0: juices flowing, and then you'll get all the balance
1: right back
0: going.
1: Yeah.
2: Tom needs an orange juice.
1: Locke, you just need to power through and maybe shotgun a beer, man.
0: Shotgun a beer.
1: That's the only way.
0: Funny.
1: I mean, get on hole one, let them know what you're about.
0: Let this man shot. Yeah.
1: Let him know who you are.
0: Ready Teddy on the text line says he locked down that hangover.
2: Yeah,
0: I like that. Ready Teddy coming on strong. Then we've got people that are laughing on the text line about this banter. All right, good. Okay, we're going to take a break. 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Pearl Brandon, back in a second.

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0: All right, good morning. We're live from Dancing Rabbit Golf Club on the property of Pearl River Resort. This is going to be wild today. ESPN 105.9 The Zone, the Out of Bounds Show. We've got the P1 Challenge at Dancing Rabbit Golf Club between Locke Ward, the realtor, and Chris Matheson, whose golf game got thrown off the bridge 2 months ago when Locke, I don't even know how he went down this road, but somehow he was talking golf, and then he starts.
1: No, you said happy. You called me, wished me happy birthday.
0: Okay. Right?
1: And then you said, what can we get you for your birthday present? Something about, how about Annandale? You want some stuff in Annandale?
0: Oh,
1: and then you said, hey, do you play golf with Chris Matheson?
0: I said, I let it. Okay.
1: Yeah, you led into it, and then I said, did I get nervous and say stupid stuff on the radio? And I said, I don't play golf with inferior golfers.
0: That was it. Yeah. Yes. Yes.
1: And I would have said the same thing about Tom, but you didn't ask about Tom.
0: Okay. All right. No, I like this golf, you know, trash talk on the show.
1: Oh, I think it's awesome.
0: And especially local guys. I mean, this is fantastic.
1: Yeah.
0: And so you and Chris are playing today here, 18 holes.
1: Yep.
0: Dancing Rabbit Golf Club. I can't remember if you're playing the Azaleas or the Oaks. I should have asked earlier this morning. But either way, it's going to be awesome. And neither one of you have played this course in a while. Your home course is the Country Club of Jackson. His is Annandale. So this is kind of a CCJ Annandale war, too. Let's just get everybody going. I mean, this is for bragging rights for both clubs.
1: Yes, I guess. But, yeah. I mean, we wanted to pick somewhere that we weren't familiar with. Because
0: right.
1: When you're not familiar with something, that tells you how bad of a golfer you really are.
0: Well, and you make a good point, because if we go to Annandale, Chris plays there.
1: He's got an advantage.
0: And CCJ... You.
1: Then I got an advantage.
0: All right.
1: Yeah, so here we're on neutral
0: yeah,
1: turf.
0: This is neutral field.
1: Yeah.
0: It's like Ole Miss Louisville, first game of the year in Nashville.
1: Yeah.
0: Okay, when we play Auburn and Baylor are playing in Atlanta, I can't remember what else, but this is like a neutral field football game between Locke and Chris. Okay. And y'all had a big night. I'm just glad, or at least we don't think that y'all got thrown out of the casino. And that way, if we have a rematch, we can do this thing again.
1: Yeah, there are videos to prove it.
0: Yeah.
1: Yeah.
0: Okay.
1: Yeah.
0: All right. Well, so everybody had a good time. We had a great meal. Y'all gambled like crazy, which I love.
1: Yep.
0: And the house loves. And now we're going to play some golf.
1: Yes, sir.
0: All right. Who's going to be the first one that has a Tito's Bloody Mary? Probably Tom. Yeah. And then we'll see what happens from there. So what's the best part of your game? From the tee or 150 in?
1: Well, so I think I've told you this before. So, like,
0: because Tom hits it straight down the middle. That's his game.
1: Right down the middle, 150.
0: Yeah, but I'd pay. Do you know how many people would pay money for that golf game? All right, go ahead.
1: So I think I've told this before. So the best part of my game was my short game around the green.
0: Okay.
1: And Kevin Hines often said, Pat Scanlon told me that I was the best chipper he'd ever seen. And then, so I had kind of a reputation at the country club for being a really good chipper for the people that I play golf with.
0: Because,
1: you know, my putting is horrible. I can't putt worth a darn.
0: So that's a problem.
1: It's a problem. And so I would honestly rather be off the green, truthfully, because I could hit my sand wedge off the green, and I could hit it, you know, within a gimme a lot of the times. I mean, I would usually chip in at least once a round.
0: Okay.
1: And, here we go. And, but then I got Tally Noah called me one day. This was years ago. And he said, hey, man, your car has been broken into. Your window's shattered. And I said, man, just put a tarp over it. It's fine. I don't keep anything in my car anyway. And he goes, all right. So I come home 3 days later from Florida, and I look in, and my golf clubs are stolen out of my trunk.
0: Oh, no.
1: Yeah. And so they took my freaking sand wedge, which I
0: – Oh, this infamous sand wedge that you've talked about on the show.
1: Yes.
0: Okay, I got it. So you – where was your car parked at the country club while you were at the beach?
1: It was at my house.
0: Okay, and Tally tells you that somebody's broken into it.
1: Yeah, and I said, don't worry about it. I don't keep anything in the car, and I wasn't thinking about my golf clubs in my trunk, and they, you know, they lowered my seat down and took my golf clubs.
0: Oh, man, and you lost the sand wedge that you told us the story about.
1: Yeah, that my dad bought me back in 1987.
0: Yes.
1: If you'd had that helmet on last night, you wouldn't.
0: That's right. We should have given Tom the Tito's helmet. It would have given him even more mojo. Superpowers. That's right.
1: So, anyway, I lost my sand wedge. I checked. I'm not lying. I went to every pawn shop I could find to see. I said, if y'all had any clubs, you know.
0: Oh, that's when I said I wish we were connected. And Nick Fulton with USA Palm, they can run that, you know, and they would have found it.
1: So I couldn't find it, and I was frantic because I was like, I need my sandwich back. And so I went on Amazon, and I bought the exact same H2S2 sandwich for $17 on the internet.
0: That is so you.
1: And I was so happy because I was like,
0: because you're so frugal.
1: Yeah. And I, well, yeah, I'm glad you use that word because everybody else calls me cheap.
0: Yeah.
1: Cheap.
0: Yeah.
1: But anyway, it's just not the same. And Kevin Hahn's just like, this is so sad watching you just crumble around the greens.
0: Okay, so your wedge game
1: gone
0: is not it is good since your clubs were stolen while you were in Florida.
1: Yes.
0: Okay. And how many years ago was this? 3, 4, 5, roughly?
1: Oh no, it's probably 6 or 7, I guess.
0: Got it.
1: Pre-COVID.
0: Okay.
1: Pre-COVID.
0: I think maybe you need to get another wedge. That's a little bit, maybe just a little bit nicer.
1: Well, here's
0: than 17
1: what I haven't. Here's what I haven't told you is I don't even have a sand wedge right now because I was playing golf with Henry Agent and our little crew, and my sand wedge broke. And Rush Agent looked at my thing. He goes, "Dude, this club is like from 1987." And
0: the $17 one?
1: Yeah, yeah. And I was making a swing, and the club face went that way, and I was left holding a half of a golf club, and so I don't have a sand wedge.
0: Can you pull one from another bag while you're playing today?
1: Yeah, maybe.
0: Okay.
1: Yeah. I'm not sure I need one.
0: I mean, do you have a pitching wedge?
1: I got a pitching wedge. I got all the clubs except, well, yeah, I do have a pitching wedge.
0: Okay.
1: But anyway.
0: Is that what you use now?
1: Yeah. No, I use a 51 degree. It's not a pitching wedge.
0: Okay.
1: Yeah. But anyway, I need to upgrade my clubs. And like I have said on radio, that if I lose today, I'm going to probably break all my clubs in my bag.
0: Yeah, this could get... The last 4 or 5 holes where this thing gets
1: tight.
0: Yeah, determined. Yeah. This could be fun and interesting between you and Chris.
1: Yeah. I might not break my clubs. I might have told a little fib there. But I might break my older clubs, which is my 51 and my 55 degree, whatever it's 50, whatever. Anyway,
0: okay.
1: I got some junky clubs.
0: Yeah,
1: in the
0: break
1: bag
0: something.
1: Yeah, that need to be replaced. So those are going to go. Bye-bye.
0: Unbelievable. Out of Bounds, ESPN 105.9 The Zone, brought to you by Dancing Rabbit Golf Club. We're live from the clubhouse before one of the biggest matches in the history of the state of Mississippi. Locke Ward versus Chris Mathison. It's the P1 Challenge at Dancing Rabbit Golf Club. This is bigger than the U.S. Open last weekend. Wyndham Clark has nothing on you or Chris. And the intensity level, I mean, this is just getting crazy. Well, can you imagine what it's going to be like in – an hour?
1: And then last night, you know, some person gets in my face and says, "I bet you're not going to beat my son." I said, I beat your son last time.
0: We've got even side bets going. So we've got Matthew,
1: the young one.
0: You got action over here. You got action with Chris. Yep. You're going to be also in a Wolf game.
1: Uh-huh.
0: There's so many
1: too many moving parts.
0: Moving parts, it's going to be great.
1: Well, I need Henry Agent here to keep score because he's the CPA.
0: Right.
1: And so he keeps all the numbers
0: for
1: us.
0: Wish Henry would have come up because just listening to him laugh would have been
1: Oh, wait. Hold on. Time out. We got to talk about Chris Jacobs and his pickleball.
0: Okay, you got 1 minute, but we can come. Go ahead.
1: Chris is mad, I think, because I might have talked bad about his pickleball game.
0: I saw him at Kessler, and I told him that we were talking about him.
1: Yeah.
0: Not in a bad way.
1: Yeah.
0: And he thought it was funny, but evidently he ran into you.
1: His wife said, "Locke is talking crap about you on the Bo Bounce show." Chris Jacobs is honestly a really good pickleball player.
0: He is.
1: Yeah, he's fantastic.
0: Anything
1: he's
0: really with, you know, somehow Jacobs, tennis, pickleball.
1: Yeah. Hand-eye coordination.
0: Ping pong. Yeah. And an extremely handsome gentleman. No question about it. No doubt about it. All right. We will take a break. We're live from Dancing Rabbit Golf Club. This is the showdown in the South at Dancing Rabbit Golf Club between Locke Ward and Chris Mathison.

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0: Here we go. Last segment of the week. Out of Bounds, ESPN 105.9 The Zone. We've got the P1 Challenge between Locke Ward and Chris Mathison at Dancing Rabbit Golf Club. We're live from the clubhouse. Some of these guys may be hungover, maybe not. But we've got now Locke Ward and Cable Frost on the show. Cable joined us from Adderley Gardens.
1: He sure did.
0: A few weeks ago on one of your listings right there in Madison. Beautiful house. We had a good time that day. So, y'all, I went in at 9 o'clock, which sounded like I'm really glad that I did.
2: It was very responsible of you.
0: And so, y'all took it till 3 o'clock in the morning.
1: 3:45. Yep.
0: 3:45, which I can't imagine. I know at this age how I feel when I go on the guys' trip.
1: Yeah.
0: We don't even do anything. I mean, we've taken pride in 20 years. We've never played a golf match, a tennis game. Or pick
1: y'all go every year, don't you?
0: We go every year.
1: Yeah,
0: we're going in, and it's week zero this year. So
2: yeah.
0: You know how you have the first college football weekend even before Labor Day?
1: Yeah.
0: Yeah, we're going there. Anyway, the point is
1: – maybe we should join y'all.
0: That would be good grief. Just so you know, we don't do, all we do is
1: maybe
0: drink,
1: we
0: eat, and sit on the beach.
1: That doesn't sound like any fun. We're going –
0: I have a great time. All right. So, we've got a Wolf game, you versus Chris. Now you've challenged Matthew. You'll probably challenge someone else before 10 a.m. You've got action coming in all different.
1: All different.
2: How many strokes did you give up last night, Locke?
1: Two.
2: Did you,
1: well, okay. Chris is getting two.
2: He's getting two. How many does Matthew get?
1: Matthew didn't get any. Matthew's a better golfer.
0: Mm. Oh, is Matthew a better golfer than Chris?
1: Yeah, he's 18. How old are you?
2: 22.
1: Same difference. He's long. He hit it a long time.
0: Yeah, look, when they're young, no doubt. Yeah. Those guys, yeah.
1: Have you played this course, though?
3: One time.
1: Oh, okay.
0: Okay. And, I can't remember if y'all were playing the Azaleas or the Oaks, but we'll know here in a few minutes as we get y'all ready to go. All right, you can't channel your inner Wyndham Clark.
1: What does that mean?
0: Well,
2: start punching lockers
0: right.
2: and stuff?
0: Right, yeah. At
1: Oakmont, I didn't even know what he did.
0: I think it was last.
2: It was 2 years ago. It was, yeah,
0: 2 years.
2: The last Open.
0: Yeah.
2: He beat up a locker after he didn't like his performance.
0: Oh. Now, Scott Van Pelt said that the crowd was too hard on him at Shinnecock on Sunday.
1: Yeah.
0: And I love Van Pelt and whatever he's doing, but his golf analysis, he's not really a villain.
1: Yeah.
0: I mean,
2: nah.
0: Phil Mickelson has turned into a villain through Liv and some other things. I don't know if Tiger is. Who would be – I think it's Phil. There was one other guy that I was thinking about.
2: Maybe Patrick Reed.
0: Patrick Reed, yeah. And that's an interesting deal because he went to live and now he's trying to come back. And they'll get that worked out.
2: He'll
0: take a $50 million hit. Like Koepka agreed to a $50 million – I mean, basically a $50 million fine over multiple years.
1: Because he wants to come back.
0: Yeah, but they already – they got that done.
1: Okay.
0: Yeah, but Patrick Reed's is up in the air as far as coming back. Cable, look, can you imagine attorneys? They're like, yeah, we'll negotiate this. Who knows how long this could take?
2: Just because, a small percentage, you know?
0: Right.
2: That's all you got.
0: I mean, it could be hours and hours between Reed's camp and the and the PGA. And I guess leaving Liv, I don't know how that looks contractually. But what hell if they're going to dissolve anyway.
2: Locke, have you made a prediction on the score yet?
0: Ooh.
2: Let's have some predictions.
1: I could lose, to be honest with you. Mm. I could lose.
0: Your change? Where's the confidence?
1: All right, I'm going to beat him.
2: This is sandbag, Locke.
1: I'm just trying to lighten the load on myself.
0: Because you know Chris is listening coming up right now.
1: Yeah,
0: he's been listening for the last hour or so.
1: Yeah.
2: I guarantee you Chris has it pegged on 45 miles an hour, and he's coming up here right now.
0: Is he a slow driver?
2: I thought he was. And we went down to a funeral in Baton Rouge, and the sucker drove 95 miles an hour in the rain. I was like, man, I thought you were the grandpa driver. So you never know. You might get a little wild card today, Locke. No.
0: Little Formula One action coming up to Pearl River Resort. I think you win by two.
1: I'll take that bet.
0: But that means you got to win by four.
1: Exactly.
0: I may need to rethink that. That's a lot in golf. Yeah. Yeah, I agree with Matthew. You may end up winning by one.
1: Yeah.
0: Win by three. Mm. And then you get docked to spot.
1: Remember I told you I was good at chipping in?
0: Yeah.
1: I beat one of Cable's buddies in a chip in. Remember that?
2: Oh, yeah.
1: On number 15?
2: Everett.
1: It was Dunzo. Okay. We didn't even play 16, 17, and 18. I was
0: done. Oh, that's going to be interesting if somebody wins it with holes left to play.
1: Yes.
0: I didn't think about that.
1: Because, see, Chris didn't want to play stroke play.
2: Are y'all match play today?
1: Yeah, he wanted to play match play.
2: Okay.
1: Yeah.
2: Well, that does make sense, actually.
1: Well, not really. Well, I mean,
2: it's going to make it more fun for us to harass
1: y'all. I know. It's going to make more fun for the spectators. But, you know, I mean, it could have been over by number two or three if Chris had shanked one over. I wanted to get an air horn or a snake or something to kind of play a joke on him. You know how they do?
0: Right.
1: When he's getting ready to tee off and blow the air horn. But I was too cheap to go by the air horn.
0: Of course you were. Yes.
3: So you're already looking for ways to cheat.
1: Yes, exactly.
0: All right, there's no pencil whipping.
1: Nope.
2: Too many witnesses.
0: No, there's too many of us and y'all. I mean, this
1: we're not here to cheat.
0: Tom.
1: We're not here to cheat.
2: Then we've got Greg's son, Hayes Atwood, young up-and-coming golfer who's going to make sure everything's done per the PGA rules.
0: Yep. That's right. Yeah, Hayes isn't going to let y'all.
1: Apparently, Hayes has been playing golf for 9 months, and he says he shot an 82 from the Blues at Reunion. That's pretty impressive.
2: That's strong.
1: That's pretty impressive.
2: That's about 10 plus better than I could do.
1: Yeah. And he's apparently only been playing golf 9 months. So that's great.
0: Well, that is impressive, though.
1: Yeah, it's pretty good.
0: No telling what he'll be in another year or two. Yeah, that's true. That's true.
2: He's
0: the one that's got his mind right out of this group today.
1: Yes.
0: All right. Cable, what time did y'all go in?
2: Two-ish. 2:30-ish. Once we colored up and got even, we said, "All right, we're out."
0: Okay,
2: it was fun though. Well, it was a great. Honestly, the dealers were awesome. It was a great game.
0: Good.
2: Yeah. We had a fantastic blackjack game. It's either 10 minutes and you're out, or it goes on for 8 hours. This was just in the sweet spot. It was great. Yeah.
0: That's fun when you can keep it going.
2: Yep.
0: No doubt. So, did y'all stay with blackjack, or did y'all play?
1: Oh, we didn't move.
0: Y'all didn't move
1: move.
0: I saw y'all sit down?
1: Yeah.
0: Oh, my gosh.
1: Stayed there forever. And then Matthew was whining. And he goes, "I think I'm losing $200. And then Cable counts all his stuff. He said, "Idiot, you're up 100.
2: Yeah.
0: Okay.
1: These kids can't count.
2: Matthew doesn't count chips very well.
1: They can't count.
2: That's okay.
0: I love it. So y'all were locked into the blackjack tables inside the Golden Moon.
1: Yes.
0: All right. Did anybody keep up with I doubt it. I think I know this answer. Did anybody keep up with the FIFA World Cup match?
1: Oh, no, we didn't pay attention.
0: Okay. We lost 3-2 to Turkey.
1: No. Yeah, we lost.
0: But we're still in it.
2: But it didn't matter,
0: week.
2: Right?
0: Right.
2: Yeah, yeah.
0: Weirdest thing I've ever heard. We're still playing next week against Bosnia on Wednesday.
1: Okay.
0: July 1st. But that's win in advance, lose and go home.
1: So that's a – okay.
0: This is the knockout stage.
1: I got you.
0: I just want to give y'all an update.
4: Dude, Locke knows all about them soccer tournaments. He's been
1: I don't know anything about soccer. I talked to Wint McGee the other day, and I said, "Wint, to make soccer more fun, I think for the average person that thinks it's kind of boring to watch on TV, for myself, I think they shouldn't be allowed to kick it back to the goalie."
0: What?
1: Because then when the defender gets in trouble, all they do is kick it back to the goalie.
0: Yeah. All right, we've got the rest of the crew coming
1: in. The young buck.
2: That would be a fundamental rule change.
0: This is the group that went in early, like me. On the text line, 662 number, tell Locke I think he's a much better tennis player than golfer.
1: Nope.
2: 662 is correct, probably.
0: Are you – how do you see it? Are you a better golfer?
1: I mean, to be honest with you, I've played a lot of tennis in my life, and I don't consider myself a very good tennis player.
0: Yeah, but for the typical person that's walking into River Hills or the country club, you're damn good.
1: Yeah, I mean, sure.
0: Okay. Yeah. Or the township, wherever.
2: That's a fact. That's a fact.
1: Yeah, that's a fact, Jack.
0: Do you play more pickleball now?
1: Yes.
0: Okay.
1: Yeah.
0: All right. We're out of here. We've got to go get these guys warmed up. We've got the showdown in the South at Dancing Rabbit Golf Club, the P1 Challenge between Locke Ward, the realtor, and Chris Mastin. 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We'll see you Monday at 7 a.m.

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1: And good morning. Welcome into the Out of Bounds show, live from Dancing Rabbit Golf Club on the property of Pearl River Resort on the P1 Challenge at Dancing Rabbit Golf Club Friday. Locke Ward versus Chris Matheson right here at Dancing Rabbit Golf Club at 10:10 this morning. It's a battle for bragging rights. These two guys grew up together since first grade. Locke Ward, the realtor to the stars, gets on the air, and sometimes Locke just starts kind of
8: spewing, you know, whatever's on his mind, which

0: great for radio because it's the spontaneity that drives and always will, and storytelling, live radio. And so we had Locke on one day, and it was actually a phone interview. He's come in studio several times. Just so y'all know, Locke Ward is a successful realtor in the Jackson metro area, but he started Clean Up Jackson, which has become a grand slam and has gotten dozens and dozens of other people, or motivated other people, to do amazing things in a community that I know I love, and I hope you do too. Because I'm 100% pro Jackson, Belhaven kid, lived in Woodland Hills too. Hey, lived behind McLeod before the flood. And so these guys, they're a grade younger than me. I've known them all my whole life, since either kindergarten or first grade. I can't remember. And their whole group is up here. So we've got the P1 Challenge at Dancing Rabbit Golf Club for all the bragging rights between Locke Ward and Chris Matheson. Locke comes on the air and throws Chris's golf game just off the bridge. Okay? And so, and he kind of went on. And then this is what I love about our listeners, you. Is because we can't see you, and we can't meet all of you, although I wish I could. And Chris Matheson, when Locke did this 2 months ago, Chris is in New York. And way before the interview's even over, Chris is texting both Locke and I, because people are blowing up his phone telling him, hey, Locke is dragging his stones on your golf game. Okay? So the trash talk, we got the wine room last night at Philip M's. We were very lucky considering it's the fair here. And that place was Philip M's and the table games last night. And then the FIFA World. I turned in. So I pivoted. They were all, I don't know how late they stayed up playing blackjack and craps and whatever. And I think it's great. And I'm glad that they had a great time and we hosted them. But I pivoted like I do. Irish goodbye. Yeah, I just walked them to the table, peeled left, hit the elevator. But it was right around the time FIFA World Cup was starting too. The table games, first of all, they had to wait, which I loved, just because that means the casino is not just busy, it's packed. And then the Vegas-style sports book inside the Golden Moon was heating up for the game. I mean, I've been in there in big football games, you know, and I watched the Ole Miss Miami game with Marshall Henderson, and I've watched March Madness in there and other SEC game days. And of course, how many times have I been up here for Monday or Thursday night football? But last night, this place was buzzing with the Neshoba County Fair and everything. But we've got an epic showdown. The P1 Challenge at Dancing Rabbit Golf Club. And Locke probably screwed up, and he gave Chris a stroke on the front and back nine. So he may have gotten a little carried away, because, I mean, one stroke's a lot. But anyway, here we go. So it's going to be a fun day. We've got basically the major of the summer. This will trump the U.S. Open from last weekend, and the Open Championship coming up in a couple of weeks. This is yeah.
1: Yeah, we got a couple. I mean, it's got to be OB Invitational. There's something there. I got to figure it out. Give me like 7-8 minutes. I'll find something.
0: Okay. All right. That works. You're going to find what?
1: What we're going to name this thing.
0: Oh, well, I've got the OOB Open or the P1 Challenge at Dancing Rabbit. Okay, if you want something else, that's great.
1: I like that. I like where we're at.
0: Okay. No, but I mean, if you find a better name for the tournament, then I'm great.
1: Well, my thing is, you know, when Locke loses, he's going to want a rematch.
0: Well, we talked about that last night.
1: Oh, yeah. All right,
0: mid-fall. Come on.
1: Oh man.
0: I think we're going to have a rematch sometime in October.
1: Yes. Either way, I like it.
0: Yeah.
1: That's smart.
0: So, yeah, we are the Out of Bounds Show, ESPN 105.9 The Zone. I'm live from Dancing Rabbit Golf Club. They just had a group go out. It's a pretty day here. I know we've had a lot of rain, but it stopped raining here at 5 or 6 and yesterday afternoon because it stormed when I was driving in. And so we've had about 16 hours. We'll have about 16 hours of no rain by the time that they tee up. All right. And it's going to be awesome. We're going to have a good time. Locke Ward versus Chris Mathison in the epic showdown at Dancing Rabbit Golf Club on the property of Pearl River Resort. Bo Bounds, Straight Funk with you on a Friday. And did you watch any of the World Cup?
1: I did not. I was grinding yesterday in that rain.
0: Oh.
1: I was getting down in that rain, getting my hands dirty.
0: Good for you.
1: That was working. We'll call it that.
0: Okay.
1: Yeah.
0: Well, evidently it didn't look like the match went our way.
1: It did not.
0: And
1: it's okay though. That's fine.
0: Yeah, so tell me what the scenarios are.
1: Oh,
0: do
1: man,
0: you know?
1: See,
0: them?
1: Yeah, I mean we were, you know, you never lose a game on purpose. You never do any of that, right? Obviously,
0: right.
1: That's not what happened. What happened was, you know, we had already clinched. We're already progressing. No need to stretch the people you don't need to stretch. No need to get anybody hurt. Play reserved.
0: Man.
1: So play reserved and just do what it takes to get through. This is because you're already through. Now in soccer, you don't want to risk anything at this stage.
0: Okay.
1: So everybody just, you know, they didn't play aggressive soccer, I'll say that. They played very reserved as they're supposed to. That's textbook. That's what they were supposed to do. Just play, hey, let's just get on down, get out of the group, head into the knockout stages, and let's be fully healthy.
0: So why do you play that match?
1: Well, you have to. It's a group match. It's already slated. You know, it has implications elsewhere, I guess, sometimes that match may not have. But, I mean, you get automatic 3 games. That's your group. And then that decides, you know, the points from that will decide who wins the group. The United States already won twice. That's 6 points right there. They'd already clinched. So, you know, I mean, you don't, you know, hypothetically, could they have opted out? If that was a thing, they would have opted out. But, nah, you just got to play it through.
0: Play it through.
1: Yeah, man.
0: Okay.
1: Everybody want, you know, get everybody a chance.
0: Ah. Oh, man. All right. So, when do we play next?
1: Oh, it's going to be 1 second.
0: I didn't think you'd know. All right, Out of Bounds, ESPN 105.9 The Zone, driven by your next GMC Sierra truck, GMC Yukon, Fowler GMC, FowlerGMC.com, Pearl Brandon. Ooh. You are the typical soccer fan.
1: I knew it.
0: All right, when is it?
1: July 1. I just wasn't sure who we were playing yet. It is Bosnia.
0: Mm-hmm.
1: They're good.
0: Have you bet on anything in Bosnia?
1: Oh, yeah.
0: I remember you were going through ping pong in the Czech.
1: Yeah.
0: I remember the tennis, women's tennis in the Philippines. There may have been something else, but have you ever bet a sport? And let's ask our listeners, too. One, Jackson, have you ever bet on a sport in Bosnia? And two, on the Golden Moon Casino text line, have you ever bet on anything in Bosnia? 601-885-3776. 601-885-3776. And that is the Dancing Rabbit Golf text line. We need an out of bounds. You know what? We'll give away 2 rounds of golf.
1: Nice.
0: To Dancing Rabbit Golf Club. Jump on the text line. Here's how you enter. Tell us if you're listening on 105.9 The Zone or streaming. Where are you listening from? And have you ever bet on anything in Bosnia or Czech or where was the other? I know the Philippines, but I thought there was one other country the last 6 months that you had bet on something.
1: Swiss.
0: What were they doing?
1: Playing ping pong as well.
0: Okay, ping pong.
1: Yeah.
0: Who knew 40 years ago you'd be able to play ping pong?
1: Like professionally.
0: Well, yeah, that's true, and I guess what I meant was that you would be able to bet on
1: ping pong
0: across the world.
1: That's correct. I mean, point to point, too. I'm talking about every single point. It's intense. I don't know how they relay the info that fast.
0: Yeah.
1: Like, who's out there doing this?
0: I don't know.
1: There's got to be a spotter.
0: Ooh.
1: You know, I mean, how in the world
0: that's probably a pretty good gig in Switzerland.
1: Oh.
0: I mean, if you're a ping pong spotter.
1: Come on.
0: I wonder if that pays well. It could.
1: How does it not? You're the one feeding the books the information for them to make millions.
0: That's a good point. Yeah, what company out of Costa Rica or wherever is driving that? I want to know all that.
1: I bet the hiring process is quite intricate. Very well vetted.
0: So, we'll continue to talk about that throughout the show. Let me switch gears. There was a big, I started on the Mississippi Gulf Coast yesterday morning. I went down the day before and then had a meeting that ran till about 11:30 yesterday, and then drove up here to Dancing Rabbit Golf to meet Locke and that whole crew. And so my phone starts blowing up. I haven't been, you know, monitoring the boards and so on, especially when I'm traveling like that. And so there's this post on Gene's page by Colonel Kang, who I've said on the air is, you know, I mean, he's the best. Most posters aren't good. And so he's, when you get someone on a board, whichever board, doesn't matter what team, what board, but when you get one, especially a couple, if you can, but if you get one that's like good, that comes out with rational posts, but that are also tip of the spear and something that everybody is interested in, and then all of a sudden it gets, you know, 71,000 views right out of the gate, which this one did, then that's who you want on the board. I mean, you want to cultivate that kind of poster. And the bottom line is he basically called out Jeff Lebby and Zach Selman and said, where is everybody? So the first sentence of the post on Gene's page is, has anyone heard from, seen, or scheduled to hear from or see the head coach of our football program anytime soon? He goes on to say, we canceled the Road Dogs tour because attendance was dwindling, but now our program is run by the Wizard of Oz behind the curtain with absolutely no connection to fans or communities, with absolutely no effort given for any type of connection. Okay. So, and then he goes, that's just the start. Right. I mean, it's a lot more here, but it's layered, it's nuanced, and so on. But there continues to be a shift of people, and this should have happened a long time ago. This is way too patient of a group, okay, and passive as a whole. But this is brewing, okay, and people are starting to ask questions that should have been asked, you know, a long time ago. But this is good. And then people are responding left and right on this. So it's a guy, his message board name is Colonel Kang, and he lets it rip. And he's calling out the administration and Lebby. Now, the Road Dogs tour thing is interesting because Ole Miss, Mississippi State, others do it. And what it does is it gives you an opportunity to go to like 6 to 8 communities, cities/towns, communities. And you get to press the flesh, okay? And by doing so, what do? You're either making relationships that are already there stronger, right, or you're cultivating new relationships, and maybe even sometimes people that are on the fence about buying tickets or committing, then you can sway them and move them. And the head coach and the athletic director, maybe the basketball coach, whoever, goes out on these tours, sometimes even the baseball coach. I know it's a little bit different, right, you know, within the last couple of years for Bianco and O'Connor, because it's portal season right now, and it's bananas. But you get what I'm talking about. Athletic director, head coach, and maybe another head coach, fundraisers, so on. They go out. Maybe you go eat lunch during the day in that community. Maybe even grab nine holes. And then that night you do kind of a meet and greet. Y'all know. You've been to them or you know about them. And I get that whether it's the Road Dogs Tour or the Rebel Tour or whatever, that the model today or the model that they've been using the last 30 years is antiquated. But that doesn't mean that you should cancel it. It means that you should reboot it and, you know, do it different. And you don't, you know, you don't have to go to Loosedale, but you need to go to Jackson and Tupelo and Houston, Texas, and Huntsville and Birmingham and the Mississippi Gulf Coast. So, and DeSoto County. I mean, you hit those markets. That's not hitting all your, you know, you don't have to go to Atlanta and Nashville every year. But if you hit what I just went over, then, you know, you do have to hit Houston as far as out of state. And I think the Huntsville or Birmingham's a good call, too. But people, this thing's brewing. It's hot, and people are asking questions, you know, what's going on? Nobody sees the AD or the head coach, and I understand it. And so frustrations are coming to a boiling point, and that's not good. But, yeah, I think you could have easily rebooted the Road Dog. Now, also what the Road Dogs Tour does is it takes up your time. And I don't think people on campus want to do it. And tough. I mean, you know, you need to go out and cultivate and press the flesh and tell people thank you that spend their hard earned money to buy tickets between the 20s. And I don't care if it's out in the, you know, on the 30s, 40s, 50 yard line or in premium club level or suites or whatnot, and tell them thank you, because they can go to their farm, their beach house, their back patio, and so on, and consume your game and other games. But you want to get them to campus. You want to get them to town. And obviously, we all know how this works. When people go, then they bring their kids, and then their kids turn in, right? I mean, this is not hard. Their kids turn into fans. They go to school at whatever school you're talking about, and then they become invested. Because the lifeblood of everything you do is your donors. And slash alums, and then also you cultivating and recruiting new people to come under the tent of whatever school or university you're about. And that's a big swing and miss. That's not understanding the room, and it's lazy. And that's, you know, and so I understand why Colonel Kang posted what he did on Gene's page, and I very much understand why it has over 71,000 views or whatever it is, and it'll have more. And this is, you know, a slow time of year. Wow. And think about that. And it'll have more throughout the weekend, because this thing's getting sticky, as you can tell. He may have posted on multiple boards. I'm not sure, because again, I've been traveling, not really locked in to this. But when people were sent, I was driving from Biloxi to Dancing Rabbit Golf Club / Pearl River Resort, and my phone just started, like, over that 5-hour stretch, it started blowing up. So I'd like to get your reaction. You know, he says this. He said, I'll read a little bit more of it. Again, this is Colonel Kang, jeanspage.com, 247 Sports. Something is broken in this football program, and we all see it. From energy, fan support, program connection, and ticket sales as a result, something is broken. You don't fix things alone while burrowing yourself in the SEAL building. You fix it by building an army of connected supporters that go out to help you. And then he lists Ole Miss's summer schedule. And, of course, you know, Pete Golding, this is the program that's winning. You could kind of argue that they don't have to do this, but I think you should do it whether you're winning or losing, what I just went over as far as doing your summer road tour. But, you know, like I was at Philip M's a month or so ago, and Pete Golding was there. They had played golf in Meridian. They came back. They met with some Ole Miss people at Phillip M's. And then evidently he was in Corinth recently and somewhere else. And so, you know, you're out there, you're playing a little golf, you're pressing the flesh, you're getting people excited. I understand that Ole Miss is coming off the best season in the history of the program, okay? And Mississippi State is coming off two of the worst years in their program. But still, when you're having issues or problems or challenges, you don't want to do that. You don't want to just bury your head in the sand. And look, I mean, there hasn't been a lot of this the last couple years. As far as going out and cultivating. And I know I hear from, you know, why aren't more athletic officials in the Jackson metro area on a weekly basis? It's your largest alumni market. I mean, it's an hour and 40 minutes from campus. And maybe. Yeah. And it's your largest alumni market. And there's way too many people that are doing it really, really well that aren't involved. That doesn't count other more, you know. But so anyway, hey, I will say this. I got to switch gears. This is the Out of Bounds Show, ESPN 105.9 The Zone. I would like to hear your thoughts on the post by Colonel Kang. 601-885-3776 is the text line, and it's powered by Dancing Rabbit Golf Club. I will say that Mississippi State and Ole Miss are in the Globe Life, whatever field tournament again, mm-hmm. in baseball. It's one of the best sporting events I've been to. Again, Mississippi State dominated that thing, even with A&M being in it late February, early March, whenever I went to Arlington, Dallas. But that's pretty cool to see both of them in there. All right. We are the Out of Bounds Show. 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Don't forget about the fried ravioli appetizer at Taste Italian Kitchen and the Renaissance. 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
12: A much deeper resume than we realize. They mean bad news. For 15 other fan bases in the SEC. It is Chuck Oliver's show on a Friday, and it's a wonderful Friday to talk college football. It's any Friday, and we're talking college football. So we will have guests, wonderful guests that Heath Klein and his Rolodex to the Stars are responsible for. Bottom of this hour, Brian Haydad, Sports Talk Mississippi. Mississippi State's got a win total of 4.5 out in Vegas. Recruiting ranking is not so super duper. And they do good in the portal, but it's just a numbers sort of thing. So we will have Brian Haydad on. We'll talk all the upside as well. They've got a Minnesota game that is just vitally important to them early, because 6 is a number that you probably need to draw a circle around. So we'll talk all of that. Brian will be on. He's a wonderful source. Jarrett Johnson, Inside the Red Raiders, 247. I believe the last particles of dust are settling around Lubbock. And the program has to move on. Brendan Sorsby's figuring out whatever he's going to do. He's not going to play NFL football in 2026. And no, he is not going to sue and back them down. I'm going to sue the NFL in local court. Okay. It's absurd to think that his legal reps are going to have the extended sort of battle, like it's against them now. Because he would want to get into the supplemental draft for next month. It's about three weeks from today, and if it was going to be held, and it's not going to be held, and so then camp starts. I think it's 9 days before the league calendar begins. That's when you have the supplemental draft. So you're just a couple of weeks away from everybody showing up and banging helmets, and he's not going to be there. But that's a different story. That's for an NFL guy. Jarrett Johnson, he covers college. And Texas Tech, I've told you that with Will Hammond not playing, I still think that Houston game, they can win that 13-3. With Will Hammond healthy and playing 100% with Brendan Sorsby, I don't know, maybe they beat him a whole lot more than that. But the key is the defense, and then sort of, I want to say throttling down maybe from the playing personality of Brendan Sorsby. Into more of a, we're not going to chess match you. We're going to kind of lean on the defense a little bit more. And so that's the way you can win a Big 12 championship. And if you wouldn't do that, you're in the playoffs like you were last year. You may host a playoff game like you did last year. This year, you hope you score. But still, you're into the playoffs. And so that's high cotton for Red Raiders, no doubt about that. Got Jesse Simonton coming on. Y'all know him, the Surrender Cobra on Substack. We will talk about some of the higher level
13: and congressional and legal and all that stuff. We got to cover it, but some of the higher level stuff with name, image, likeness, Sorsby again, just to find out his view on Texas Tech and their big picture going forward, because that's something that was on my mind earlier today when I was thinking about who makes the cut and who doesn't. And there is a really surprising use of about $8 a month that I have continued to take part in. I'll get to all that later, and the expanding conferences and bracket and all that stuff. That'll be a little later in the program. When I say there's a much deeper resume than probably we have done a full accounting of, and it could be bad news for everybody in the SEC except for LSU. Lane Kiffin, he has an interesting distinction. If you look at his four previous stops as a head coach, one of those was only for 1 year, and that's right, that was at Tennessee. And then another, it was for 3 years, which is still not long, and it was, quote, only FAU and Conference USA. So what are you going to do with that? Well, you're going to mix it into the whole gumbo of your opinion, and I still think, he was at Tennessee that 1 year, and then in some FAU, but he got fired at USC, and you saw how he left Ole Miss. Sure, but four spots, a season at Tennessee, four at Southern Cal, three at FAU, and then the past 6 years, head coach of the Ole Miss Rebels. If I am looking for a perfect example of what we may be viewing with Lane Kiffin right now, I think it may be Tommy Bowden. Hold it! Ain't no LSU fan wants their head coach to be compared to Tommy Bowden. Well, at least part of Tommy Bowden. Because if we're looking for a perfect example of a coach who literally did all that he could at a school, I offer Tommy Bowden. And you would have to go back to the 1998 season. He had taken over the Tulane Green Wave. A guy named Buddy Tevens was there. A lot of folks, and he was a recruiting guy, and just a lot of people know Buddy Tevens. But he was the head coach there, and they went 2-9, and it wasn't very good. And then Tommy Bowden took over. And in his first season, they won 7 games, got to a bowl. The next season, they won all the games at Tulane. Now, that's a 12-0 record because it was 11-0. There wasn't a conference championship game, not for Conference USA in 1998. And so then there was, quote, just the bowl. Well, it really was just the bowl, because even after going 11-0 and reaching the top 10 of the national rankings, Tulane's only bowl invite, their only option, was the Liberty Bowl against unranked BYU. And so they went up to Memphis and they put a number on them, and then the season ended and Tulane's 12-0. So yay for the Green Wave. Tommy Bowden, properly so, he left. But what he did at Tulane, folks, it is the literal example of he did everything that's possible at that school at that time. And in 1998 at Tulane, well, that was all you could do. And the playoff folks told you, you're not going to be in a rotation or a BCS bowl, and you're certainly not going to be invited to the bowl that eventually had Florida State and Tennessee playing for a national championship. And so not at Clemson, not even in his best season at Clemson, because I'm not certain that he had a best season there. I don't think he did. He certainly did at Tulane. He did all that he could at Tulane at the time he was head coach. Now, John Summerall, 27 years later, it was different. But for Tommy Bowden and his staff, they did everything they could that school at that time. I think Lane Kiffin has put together the same sort of resume. There is a 7-year stretch, including 2009. And in that 7-year stretch, Tennessee had a winning record in the regular season exactly 1 year. How can the Tennessee Vols have one winning record, one winning season in 7 years? That's not supposed to ever happen. Well, it did. He was the head coach of the one winning season. At USC, well, he got fired. How good? He did everything he could at that school at that time, yes. Pete Carroll had just gone on a magical run, and he had at least one national championship. I think like retroactively let him share one so that they could advertise it better for TV going. And now the two-time national, so like they just stacked it up, but he had at least one. And it was an unbelievable football factory. So many awesome NFL players there and Heisman winners and all that stuff. And then the posse was headed to town, and so Pete Carroll lit out for the NFL. Enter Lane Kiffin. Well, enter Lane Kiffin after enter the NCAA. And so Lane takes over, goes 8-5 the first year, 10-2 the second year, and that is when the sanctions started to hit. 30 scholarships in 3 years. That's, and there, this was not the time like with name, image, likeness today where you can fund scholarships unlimited, not until this year. Now you got a roster cap. But you could fund them unlimited. You couldn't in 2012 or 2013. So you're running around trying to win games in a conference like the Pac-10 was back then. And you've got 30 players less. So, yeah, it caught up to him. You're fired. I think he did about all he could at that program at that time. Florida Atlantic. He takes over a 2-9 Florida Atlantic team. His first season, they go 11-3. They dip to 5-7 the second year. Third year, they go 10-3. Off he goes for Ole Miss. Folks, he achieved more than was possible at FAU. He took over a team that was 2-9 and won two straight conference championships. He gets to Ole Miss and it became historical stuff. 10-win regular seasons, that was the rarity. And he had three of them. Unbelievable. Just an unreal level. So at Ole Miss, and where did they go? They went to the playoffs. So what was the level for Tennessee when he was there? What was really the most possible? With Jonathan Crompton at quarterback, who was not his. He just showed up and he's like, all right, that's Jonathan, that's Lane. He finished with a winning record and made it to a good bowl. With Jonathan Crompton in one season during a 7-year stretch where that was the only winning regular season they had. He went to USC playing with 30 guys less than the guy across, like you had 62% of the players that he had. And I've always talked about this. Yes, it hurts everywhere on the team. It really hurts. There's two boxes. It hurts on special teams in the second half. Look around, middle of the third quarter, end of the third quarter. Hey, I need 10 guys to run a 65-yard sprint. Who's up? No? Nobody? Yeah, because everybody's gassed because you got 30 players fewer. He may have done it at USC. I know he did it at FAU, and by golly, history will tell us. He did it in three separate seasons at Ole Miss, the level of achievement. The 10-win regular seasons, and then obviously making the playoffs, and then he wasn't there to advance, but he got him there. Folks, if he's achieved everything that was possible at each of his four previous stops, that's more than a trend. That means he's a great coach. It means he knows how to run a program and maximize. He's never had anything close to what he's staring at LSU right now. What about USC? They had the NCAA in town. They were minus 30 scholarships, and you had to hide when you paid players. So he's never had, against far less opportunities, he still achieved the same relative outcome. Everything that he could at that program at that time. If he does that at LSU, and it's not like I'm just spinning the wheel and picking some coach. Hey, if he does the best he can, Willie Fritz can win on that. Like, no, I'm not saying that. I'm saying, look at what Lane has done in four really different environments. And he's had the same basic outcome in all of them, as much as it was possible to do at that point. If he does that at LSU, is he a national championship? No, I think he's like multiple national championships there. He's never had access to this sort of opportunity where the bar, what can you achieve at Tennessee right now? What can you achieve at Southern Cal, Florida Atlantic, Ole Miss right now? What can you achieve at LSU right now? National championships. Year one, maybe not that right now, but doesn't have to be too far off. That's for sure. All right, we're going to take a short break and jump into this on a Friday next.
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13: Can't remember who it was. And he told us, he's like, yeah, it's really heading that way. That there is nothing official and... there's no timeline for it, but it really looks like whenever it happens, it gonna happen. Well, Chas Coleman, it's official now. Earlier today, a lot of folks, bunch of folks, all put out that Tennessee and the transfer pass rusher from Penn State, they are officially done. He is disqualified from the Volunteers roster on a medical basis. And so all we had had was Josh Heupel telling us earlier in the spring that, quote, he's dealing with some things. And then we'll support him and give him student athletes, and we value this, that, and the third. So that was the last we got. And word was that it was about halfway through spring, it was Chaz out. And he was late coming back for summer workouts. They were supposed to be there on like a Tuesday or Wednesday. He got there late Friday afternoon. So it was pretty clear to some that this was going to happen, and then it did happen. As far now, when I say there's another detail that we just don't know, it's a salacious thing, but if it was an NFL guy, we would always get this information. Same thing now with a lot of players in college, especially somebody who's a big profile transfer from Penn State who can hit a quarterback like Chaz Coleman, and he lands at Tennessee. Well, word around the campfire was he was getting between $2 and $2.5 million. And Tennessee, they've lost. So if you see this verbiage, and I've checked 10 different stories, and there's some reference to it, that Tennessee has lost multi-million dollar pass rusher Chaz Coleman. Like it's a version of that wording, that multi-million, and that's true. Two would be multi. So multi-millionaire transfer Chaz Coleman, they didn't pay him that. If you care, like maybe you're a Vols fan, you're like, yes, I'm a Vols fan. Maybe just out of anecdotal knowledge for the back of your gray matter this season. Tennessee had paid, who was it? I want to say maybe Eric Ainge had said that Chaz Coleman had gotten only $25,000 to this point. There were other reports that, now everybody agreed on one thing, that Tennessee backloaded this contract. When they structured this deal, they backloaded it so they would not get caught. So that if he transferred before the season, for instance, like the Nico thing, like they've had some of these at Tennessee. And so they are wording their name, image, likeness deals differently. So with backloaded payments, Eric Ainge is on the right. He said that Coleman had received $25,000 or even less. There are other folks, there's multiple other places that say between $200,000 and $250,000. He did not get all $2 million plus. So it's over, and at least you know that and can move on. In football, here is a coach's mentality, or that's what it's supposed to be. I cannot worry about who's not here. I only have time to concern myself with who is. And that's whether it's an injury, a suspension, homesick, whatever it is. So Chaz Coleman, now they know he's, all right, well, I'm going to worry about who is here. And that's not going to include Coleman. Well, Swing and Heath.
2: Yeah, I am curious to see what the medical disqualification factor here is, because, as you say, Chuck, most of the reporting on this from the beginning has been that it was kind of a homesickness, maybe into the brink of mental health. But I've never heard of a player being medically disqualified from a school over mental health. I'm not saying it can't happen. I just don't think I've ever heard of that. It's normally, you know, there's a neck condition or something like that.
13: Oblique.
2: Heart issues, you know, things of that nature. Not mentally, he cannot continue to compete at our school. So curious to learn more about that. And then what exactly the next step is for Chaz Coleman. If you're disqualified at a school, are you allowed to try and enroll somewhere and play this year? Is that what's going on there? Because obviously we know the portal's not supposed to be open, but there are exceptions. I do not know if being disqualified at a school then gets you into the portal that way. If that would be the reason for them to do this, to just sort of say, hey, let's both shake hands and walk away, and you can find wherever's right for you, but it's not going to be here. Is that the reason to do it? Because that's the one thing I don't quite get here.
13: Yeah, and I think that it is purposeful. In fact, I would guarantee it's purposeful in the terminology. And I wonder if it's a category or a box they're checking, because here's what, when he is not eligible at Tennessee for a medical reason, to me that carries. If it was a personality thing or a discipline thing or even a legal thing, that doesn't have to carry to another campus. But when you're medically disqualified, I've never seen a guy fail a physical for the Chargers, and then the next week he passes with the Vikings. Like, if you fail a physical trying to make an NFL team, that carries, doesn't it?
2: I mean, it can, but it doesn't always. There have been examples where some teams' doctors are more paranoid than others. I mean, an example we just saw in the NFL, obviously, Max Crosby was traded to the Ravens, and then the Ravens said, yeah, we have a concern here, but he's still going to be able to play for the Raiders. So he's obviously passed the Raiders physical to the point that they will have him out there. But at least according to the Ravens, doctors did not pass theirs. So some teams have different standards. I mean, there's some things, if you get a diagnosis, for example, of spinal stenosis, you're going to have a real hard time finding, yes, a place that's willing to roll the dice on that.
13: Yeah.
2: But other stuff, depending on what it is, some schools or some pro teams are more willing to take a chance. The thing is, with the pros, it's about insurance. It's about,
13: yes,
2: we don't want to get stuck with this contract. Whereas college, it could be more about, we don't want to run the risk of possibly getting sued if we play a player who has a medical condition that could, if we're wrong about this, could lead to us getting sued for letting him play.
13: The reason I bring it up is because I think you're correct to go, why the terminology? Why the label? They could have put a lot of things in there that would have, Heath, equaled shaking hands and agreeing to just part in different ways, but they didn't. This, to me, seems to be something that will carry with Chaz Coleman, and I have to assume it was a choice from Tennessee.
2: Yeah, we'll see. And it's important to note, too, he was more valuable for them than anybody else. There were plenty of other schools. Ohio State was interested.
13: Yeah,
2: South
13: LSU.
2: Carolina and the SEC was interested. You mentioned LSU. Like, there are plenty of other schools who were interested. Yep. He was a high-value guy for them because of the familiarity with Jim Knowles' defense. And as we've talked many times, Knowles' defense is apparently a little more challenging than most to get kids to pick up on. So every guy that could come with him from Penn State that already had that year under their belt was more valuable specifically to Tennessee. Now that you're getting him, but you don't have that added value of he's got that knowledge, and you've got at minimum some questions about homesickness.
13: Yep.
2: Like, I don't know what the market is for a guy like this now. We'll see. Somebody will take him, I'm sure, but I'm curious to see where.
13: Yeah, it's, again, it came to be expected. And at least now, the sooner it happens, the more you can officially kind of turn your attention if you're UT.
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1: Friday on the Chuck Oliver Show, dealing it out across the network. 9 states, 71 sticks. What a wonderful blessing, folks. Appreciate y'all making that the truth. It's all there for Mississippi State this season. Well, at least it is early. And when I say vitally important road games with Minnesota and South Carolina, I don't know that I've ever said that about a football team entering a season, but I'm saying it about Mississippi State. We're not going to play the win-loss game, but there is a chance to get off to a really strong start, and it would include a conference game, and then you come home for Missouri. 4-0, Chuck. They were 4-0 last year. And then it was one-score loss, overtime loss. Like, it was a lot of disappointment after that. But it is all out there for them. So they were a lot better last year, and it still finished as a sub-500 team. So frustration around Starkville as well, especially with everything that's happening upstate. Let's welcome on right now from Sports Talk Mississippi. Covers every blade of grass in that state, I believe. It's Brian Haydad. Brian, how's your Friday?
2: It's going good, Chuck. How are you, man?
1: Doing all right. You are not new to watching sports, and you know a little beyond just the final score, I believe. What were you thinking, if we can go backwards just a little bit, what were you thinking after 4-0? Because I thought, well, that's obviously as good as you can be, and they really did look good against Arizona State, but this is about to get real. They competed, right, but they wound up losing those games after that. Tell me where your mind was after the 4-0 start.

0: Kind of where you were, Chuck. You know, I knew they were 4-0. The Arizona State was a good win for them, but I knew the real challenge was coming up when you looked at the next four games they played with Tennessee and then Texas A&M and then Florida and then Texas. And I thought, you know, at that time, Florida, I knew they weren't going to be a great team. I thought maybe they could get that one. And if they were competitive in the other ones and they could come out 5-3, they'd be in a really good spot. And the way those games played out was incredibly disheartening for Mississippi State fans because they had a great chance to beat Tennessee and they had a great chance to beat Florida. They had a great chance to beat Texas.
1: Yep.
0: And they didn't do any of those things. And after those four games, the season just kind of fell apart for the Bulldogs. Defensively, whatever improvements they had made the first 8 weeks of the season went completely away. They couldn't get any stops. They lose the Egg Bowl by double digits. And then they get to go to a bowl game, and you think maybe they can have a positive finish to the season, but that goes badly as well. So after that 4-0 start, Chuck, I thought State had a chance to be maybe a 6 or 7-win football team, but it ended up not going that way, obviously.
1: Well, let's start about the start of this season because, again, at Minnesota and at South Carolina, that's kind of a strange double dip, but that's what the Bulldogs have. Both games are winnable, and then you're home for a stretch. And like I said, you're in conference, and it's not easy. Talk about where this team is positioned before depth becomes a huge deal, before, like last year when Will Whitson got injured, that changed a lot of stuff. Before that may hit, where do you think this team will be in September as far as ability to go on the road for a couple of opponents like Minnesota and South Carolina?
0: Yeah, a 4-0 start with this team and this schedule will be really different because you're talking about two SEC games in there, two road games at power opponents there. A 4-0 start for this team would be absolutely massive. The other side of that coin, though, is, and sort of what we were just talking about, you look at State's first four games last year, look at their first four games this year, look at the second four. The second four are Alabama at LSU, Oklahoma at Texas.
1: Yeah.
0: So it drops off the cliff real quick for Mississippi State. They almost have to be 4-0, 3-1. If they're 2-2 after those first four games, Chuck, you know, that's when I'm going to start thinking about, is somebody going to have to replace Jeff Levy? Because it's going to be really, really tough if they're not 3-1, 4-0 to find their way to a bowl game in year three for Levy.
1: Okay, I think this is old news by this time, but Camario's all 100% healthy. Everything's fine.
0: Yeah.
1: You and I have talked. It looked way worse that night, but he's fine, right?
0: Yeah. I have rewatched that clip a couple of times, and I have no idea how he didn't, you know, I thought his season was over. I thought he would not play in 2026 watching that play. But, yeah, he apparently, you know, Supergirl was out in theaters, but Superman might be in Starkville because I don't know how he's not devastatingly injured. He's 100% good to go, and he'll start game one for Mississippi State.
1: Fab. Let's talk DJ Chester because it's always the name we know from somewhere else. Is he going to blow folks up? Because he was good enough to start at LSU, but now he's at Mississippi State.
0: That's an interesting player because, you know, State brought in a bunch of linemen who they've got potential but not production. Some four-star kids from the previous signing class, two or three of them from the state of Mississippi. Chester has some of that production. He's played SEC football, played out of position a little bit at LSU. They tried him out at tackle. He's an interior lineman all the way. So I think he ends up starting for State either at the center position or with one of the guards. And hopefully he can provide a little bit of an experience, but more importantly, just an upgrade in talent. State's offensive line, as you know, Chuck, was awful a season ago. And the main reason they struggled to win games, they just could not protect the quarterback. They couldn't run the ball effectively. They need that group to be much, much better this year, and Chester could be a big piece of that.
1: All right, let's talk defense. And I already mentioned Whitson. Dre Bledsoe I'm a huge fan of. And I like Calvin Dinkins, another huge kid behind him. Dalen Evans coming in from A&M. A lot of these names, again, it's the same thing. I know these kids, but I've also seen them play really good football. Before anybody's injured or depth gets tested or whatever, tell me about what you think up front.
0: I think they've done a good job of bringing in guys who can play at the SEC level. The first year with Levy and Coleman Hutzler as defensive coordinator, you had guys who had no business being on an SEC football field, playing for an SEC team. Those are guys who would have struggled to play quality reps in the Sun Belt, to be totally honest with you. But now you mentioned a bunch of names there. Those are guys who have played at this level. Will Whitson, you saw him before he got hurt. He was clearly going to be a difference maker for Mississippi State. If he's healthy, that provides you a lot. Calvin Dinkins, we finally got a full season out of him here in Starkville, was good enough last year. Dalen Evans coming over from Texas A&M, that's a guy they didn't really want to lose, and I think he can be that space eater in the middle of Zach Arnett's 3-3-5 that frees up those linebackers to make all the tackles. So I think they've got some good pieces there. They need a difference maker. There's no Jeff Simmons, Chris Jones, Fletcher Cox in that group right now. Maybe there will be by the end of the season. But from a depth perspective and just an overall talent perspective, they're worlds ahead of where they were a season ago.
1: I'm not boots on the beach there, but I haven't heard a lot of conversation necessarily about what goes on in Oxford and Ole Miss and et cetera. We were all paying attention to Lane and that drama show.
0: Yeah.
1: But it seems that the folks around the program are really concentrating on like what's on their own plate. Give me a view up north and just like what the general pulse about Ole Miss is right now, because what's going on at the rival always is supposed to make things tougher where you are.
0: No doubt. I mean, this is going to be a good Ole Miss football team. The roster is still stacked from last season. Chambliss back, Kevon Lacy back, great pieces on the defense. You know, they had another great transfer portal class. It's all going to be about, you know, Pete Golding and what kind of head coach is he. He had a great run there at the end, taking over for the playoff run. But this is his team now. You know, I don't think we're going to learn anything about Golding this year unless it's bad. If he comes out and they're an 8-4, 7-5 kind of team, that's a terrible, terrible start to his career when you consider the talent that they have on the roster there. But if they go 10-2, they go back to the playoffs, we're all going to say, well, you know, that's a team that Kiffin recruited and whatever. 2027 is when we'll learn a lot more about Pete Golding. But this Ole Miss team this year, they should still be really, really good, should still be in the playoff conversation.
1: Brian, it's good conversation, brother. I appreciate the insight. Thank you.
0: Anytime, Chuck. Have a good one.
1: Brian, hey, Dad, Sports Talk, Mississippi. Vegas number, did I say the 4.5 for them? And when you look at, they've got a Tennessee Tech game later in November. But I'm talking about how vital it is that they beat, either Minnesota or South Carolina. They need to win both those. Because it's not like a home game against Missouri. Remember, according to EA Sports, they've got the 9th best offense in America. A home game against Missouri is some sort of prize. So I'm talking about how vital Minnesota, South Carolina are. And hey, Dad's like, yeah, let's include that Missouri game too. Because if they need to get to 6, there is a Tennessee Tech game. So even if they start 4-0, not 3-0, 4-0, they're still looking for another one down the line. Unless 5-win teams being in bowls is the norm, and heck, maybe it is. Appreciate Brian's insight. It's always wonderful. We'll see him in just a few weeks down in Tampa at SEC Media Days. All right, we will take a short break on this Friday and continue next.
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3: Everybody knows about getting LSU's mind right. But before that, Missouri State, Arizona State, Kentucky, all at home. Bear of a trip on the road that you may. There's no chance they're extra keyed up and focused for the game. I can't imagine that LSU will come in laser locked on Texas A&M. I don't, like, at the very least, Lane's playing for the tie psychologically. Just come in, have him come in as a baseline. And then Arkansas. And then, like, you've got a chance there. Missouri, Citadel. Like, it's doable. It's not easy. But at the same time, I'm saying it's doable. I'm not talking about it's doable for Mississippi State with Brian Haydad. We're talking about, hey, man, can they beat Minnesota and South Carolina back-to-back? So depending on where the bar is, and that Texas A&M, he says, I want it to be high. I want it to be up there. Chuck Oliver Show continuing on this here Friday. And there is a detail, one huge detail, still to be determined, but I guess all the important stuff is all worked out. Notre Dame's deal with NBC. They have to give one game. It's similar to like the SEC Network and then SEC Network Plus. Each year there will be one Notre Dame home game that is exclusively on Peacock. And every year, because Notre Dame's a baller program, they have to have at least six. That's not real. They'll have at least seven. There were times when you would look and you'd see the big baller move was we had eight home games one year. All we're playing on the road is what the SEC makes us. But for most folks, it's seven. And so Notre Dame has seven home games this year. And one of those will be broadcast exclusively on Peacock. Now, the reason I bring this up is because, A, I think it's pretty easy to pick which game is going to be on Peacock. And B, anyone like me who has been immediately planning that as soon as the next big divide comes, that Notre Dame is going to be in one of the two remaining power conferences, that still is supposed to be the outcome. But it'll take a lot more, I'll say, negotiations, finagling, waiting each other out than maybe at least I've been paying attention to. The game at Lambeau, that's a Notre Dame home game, so that's an NBC game. The September 12th game, and that's the Shamrock Series game as well, where they just tour around the country somewhere and it's not at the other team stadium and it's not in Notre Dame. They'll play like Washington State and San Antonio or something. Well, they're playing Wisconsin, the Badgers in Green Bay, in Lambeau. So that's the Shamrock Series, and that's a home game, so that's NBC. The other home games are Rice. That's going to be the Peacock game, but they haven't announced it. Michigan State, Stanford, Miami, Boston College, and Southern Methodist. The Miami game is huge. That schedule stinks. And SMU, I don't know, they could be a playoff team this year. Absolutely, they could. That's the home schedule that NBC is paying for. Get to that in a second. You get Wisconsin, Rice, Michigan State, Stanford, Miami, BC, SMU. Reason I bring this up is because Notre Dame's media money from NBC, it's always been good. You know it doubles beginning this season for that schedule that I just read you? Rice, Michigan State, it doubles beginning this season. It had been good. It now is double good. It goes from $25 million per year that NBC pays and Notre Dame keeps it to $50 million per season. NBC, first thing they do is stroke a check. It's $50 million. We get your home games. Notre Dame's like, yeah. Well, that's big-time conference money. They may not need to join a conference. Yeah, that $50 million. Folks, this is the tough part. That's barely the half of it. The ACC pays Notre Dame $17 million to schedule five football games per season as well as their full members in the other sports. Then there's the playoff money. Notre Dame didn't get playoff money last season. Oh, yes, the Irish did. Heath, do you think this is like gen pop knowledge that whether Notre Dame has gone to the playoffs or not, they get a check every year? Do we all know that?
4: I'm not sure everybody understands that.
3: $12 million per playoff bracket, whether included or not. If they're in the field in advance, they get $6 million. So, back to NBC's media money. If you're Notre Dame and you're looking around going, we're getting about $80 million a year anyway, what's the Big Ten getting? What is each SEC member getting? And we ain't got to share it with anybody. Here's why we should care about this. Notre Dame, I still think they join a conference. They will only join a conference if it can somehow be, quote, forced to through scheduling denial. And if the Irish's spot in the final 40 is taken by, I don't know, SMU or Georgia Tech, or maybe it's Florida State, who gets the golden ticket by virtue of the 40th and last spot earmarked for Notre Dame, well, the Irish won't take it. At that point, the final 40 chooses the best remaining program on the outside. And then Notre Dame is left to schedule, I don't know, South Florida, Kansas, Texas Tech. All, hey, Notre Dame, you and Sparky, every other year in South Bend, the other year in Tempe. That's what you're talking about with Notre Dame. So that's why I think they will have to join a conference. It'll benefit both. There's so many dudes involved that I think if there were women involved, it'd be different. There are so many men involved, it's going to be about like this posturing and who needs each other more and who tips their hand first, and they'll have to go through all that Mexican standoff stuff. But beyond that, it'll get done, because even at this staggering amount of money, I think at the end of the day, Notre Dame will join one of the conferences. What's going on, Heath?
4: All right, so Chuck, we have a kind of an odd situation evolving with the SEC network. We mentioned earlier in the week that Jordan Rodgers, according to a report, had been taken off of the ESPN SEC network pregame show that he'd been doing, and also off of the night broadcast that he'd been on as a part of things with Tom Hart and Cole Kubelik that had been the primetime broadcast now for like 8 years on the SEC network. It wasn't clear what that meant for anybody else.
3: Yeah.
4: Now, word coming down from Front Office Sports and then confirmed on social media by Aaron Murray, the former Georgia quarterback becomes the color analyst in the booth. We have no idea if there's going to be a sideline reporter. I would assume there would be, but whether that's Cole Kubelik or whether he gets a different assignment or not, I don't know. And where Tom Hart's going, again, not clear.
3: It was weird. We didn't see any of these details.
4: Yeah, Matt Schumacher becomes the new play-by-play voice. And if you're saying, I have no idea who that is, you're not alone. Had not been previously doing stuff on the SEC network. He has done some Big 12 stuff, but Chuck, I mean, honestly, I have no memory of seeing him do anything. So that doesn't mean Matt Schumacher is not good at what he does. I don't know who he is and what he does beyond looking at a resume. So we'll see how he fits in. But when you have a crew that has the knowledge of the SEC and familiarity with everybody in the conference the way that those guys did, replacing them with somebody from outside the conference, even if he's the next, you know, Bob Costas and Marv Albert and Keith Jackson all rolled into one, he's still going to have to build those connections and kind of learn the history and everything else. So I don't know. It's just an interesting choice by them. And I think Cole's really good at what he does. Tom Hart's certainly solid on play-by-play. So I hope that they will have a presence somewhere. I'm going to be seeing them on Saturdays. That makes this a positive for them, because otherwise, again, Aaron Murray knows what he's doing about football, but this just seems like on paper kind of a head-scratcher move.
3: It seems that maybe they fixed something that wasn't broke, and you're right. After, is it, I don't know, 8 years or 9 years or however long that crew's been together on SEC Network, it's always been consistently well-received, reviewed, consumed, all of it, and I'm assuming that with guys that talented that there is another announcement coming. It's odd, and I'm not going to assume anything bad until then, but it's odd that there's not a whisper as to what is going to happen yet, because you're right. Like, Uncle Vern did not introduce himself as Uncle Vern. He became that over the decades. Gary Danielson, I've talked about it. I don't know where the Grove is. I'm like, what are you doing on an SEC broadcast? Gary Danielson turned in just fantastic, and a guy that you'll always remember doing SEC games. So you're right, Heath. You can get to that, But not even Vern Lundquist or Brad Nessler or whoever started there.
4: Yeah, and so, again, we'll see. I'm sure he'll be perfectly competent on play-by-play, but the other parts of it are the part that you only get through time.
3: Yeah. All right, so a lot going on in and around Lubbock, and it's not going to involve Brendan Sorsby anymore. We're going to take a quick break, come back in hour two, go inside the Red Raiders with Jared Johnson.
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3: Chuck Oliver Show, rolling along, hour two on this Friday. talk college football all week, all year. Have since 2014. It's a wonderful thing all across the network every day. Let's welcome on right now from 247, dealing it out at Inside the Red Raiders. It's Jared Johnson. Jared, welcome to the program. How's your Friday?
14: My Friday is great. Chuck, how you doing?
3: Doing pretty good. We have to start where we have to start. The Sorsby story is now an NFL thing. It's not a Texas Tech thing anymore, not in a technical way, but there has to be residue of that. A lot of people, high-ranking folks, put their names out there and kind of on the line for Brendan Sorsby for him to play this year. Now that's not going to happen. Is there a detectable hangover effect from this that you've noticed so far?
14: Not really, other than with other fan bases, media members, that kind of thing. I mean, you look at Texas Tech, just want to frame it for folks who, you know, aren't as close to the program, but, you know, Texas Tech right now, I mean, they signed a top 20 high school recruiting class, a top 10 transfer class. They have the number 7 recruiting class in the country right now. I think they're 7th in the ESPN FPI. In terms of preseason, they look like they're going to be favored in every regular season game they play in next year. 2 of their first 3 games are going to be on national television on CBS and Fox. Their final regular season game is going to be on ESPN. They returned 13 of their starters from the Big 12 championship team. So, I mean, the team itself is excited for the season, feels good about the direction of the program. They got several commits after all the Sorsby, dust settled. But in terms of national thought process, yeah, I think there is a lot of residue.
3: All right, true or false? General thought, and I heard this repeated a few times, that if Will Hammond hadn't ripped his knee up back in October, that there's a chance Texas Tech wouldn't have gone portaling at all for a QB. Do you believe that's accurate, and how is his knee?
14: That is absolutely accurate. I actually asked McGuire right after he hurt his knee in the postgame press conference about that. Will y'all be looking at for a quarterback now? He said maybe. Yeah, it looks like we probably will. And then later in the process in the offseason talking to him, that was why they went out. They thought, hey, if we're going to go out and get a starting quarterback, we might as well get who we think is the best. That was their thought process. But Hammond was a former 4-star recruit, Elite 11 finalist, had shown a lot of promise, was the heir apparent, and was absolutely going to be the quarterback, and they were going to use that money in the portal elsewhere. Now, in terms of his knee, everything I've heard, everything I've seen has been positive. In terms of when he'll be back, he's supposed to be cleared in August, that being the 9-month process of coming back from an ACL injury. It was just his ACL. McGuire did confirm that, which is good because sometimes, there's other parts of the knee and the leg that get hurt, and that can complicate the rehab process and the return timeline. But he was out there at spring ball. He wasn't cleared yet, so he wasn't in pads or anything, but he was standing on it. He didn't seem to be hobbling around or anything, and he's been throwing a little bit. So they're expecting him to be back, if not by game one, then the thought process is game 3 against Houston, which is the Big 12 opener.
3: Just an overall comment about the defense, because I said with Nick Francis playing, I think that's Kirk Francis playing quarterback. He's the transfer from Tulsa. I was like, I think they can beat Houston like 13-3. And one of my colleagues was like, no, all that talent's in the NFL now. I was like, no, it's coming in from San Diego State. It's coming in from like a lot of other places. Am I overshooting my anticipation? Because Jacob Rodriguez was good. Lee Hunter, like all those guys, David Bailey, really good. I think the defense can be as good in 2026.
14: Yeah, that's a really good question, and I think that's a worthy debate. They lost some really good players. I mean, Lee Hunter's another guy. He was just a stud. Being just the nature of the position, he didn't get talked about as much as J-Rod or, some of the other guys, David Bailey, Romello Hyde. Those guys were really good players. I mean, they got drafted, early-ish for a reason. But, yeah, Tech has brought in NFL guys. I mentioned that transfer class. You know, it was, I think, six, according to 247 in the country. And a lot of that are, you know, defense alignmen, four-star defense alignmen, you know, a high three-star transfer defense alignment, guys that have played, you know, power four football that a lot of people wanted across the country, and Tech was able to get them. And I think it's worth noting that James Blanchard, Texas Tech's general manager, he has a philosophy of building from the defensive line out. He actually said, and as a Dallasite, grew up in Dallas, wounded the tomb Cowboys fan, I hate to say this, but he's copied the Philadelphia Eagles kind of blueprint in terms of getting as many stud defensive linemen to control a game, to first stop the run and then put pressure on the quarterback. And if you could do that year in and year out, you're going to be a contender. That's his belief. So, yeah, they lost a lot of really good players. And you mentioned J-Rod. They brought in Austin Romaine, who was one of the other best Big 12 linebackers the last couple of years at Kansas State, to replace him. But they returned a lot of guys. The guys they replaced are hard to replace, but they brought in dudes who are going to be playing in the NFL as well.
3: I'm excited for Texas Tech for Malcolm Simmons. He is freaky athletic. Micah Hudson. I mean, if you look at the recruiting stars, they're what they are. And then these are some guys who have actually performed at the D1 level so far. The wide receiver core looks frightening.
14: Yeah, it's funny, is a lot of fans were worried that it might be a weakness because, you know, the running back room, they return, you know, two very good players, add another former four-star guy. But the receivers, people were kind of nervous about. They lost their starting outside guys from a season ago. But Kenny Johnson's a guy who isn't talked as much from Pitt, but he's been very productive, and he was just lights out in spring to the point that he locked down a starting spot and will probably be the primary punt returner. Malcolm Simmons and Micah Hudson are battling on the other outside receiver spot. And yeah, Micah Hudson's a former five-star recruit. He's a guy who he transferred out after his freshman year. There was some drama there, as there always is with a football program. He went to A&M for spring, left there, came back, walked on last year as a former five-star recruit, paid his dues, you know, put his head down, just worked, and he looked great in the spring. So I don't know who's going to start between him and Malcolm Simmons, who brings a lot of speed, some experience there, having come from Auburn as a four-star guy himself. But they're both going to play a lot, and they feel really good about those guys. They bring back Coy Aiken at inside receiver out of the slot. That guy, his final year in high school, led the country in receiving and was the state championship MVP here in Texas in his classification. And he was the offensive MVP of the Big 12 championship. So, yeah, they feel really good about the receiving core. That's not even mentioning Terrence Carter, who I believe is one of the best receiving tight ends in the country. And then their running backs are all great receivers as well.
3: All right, let's go off field. Last thing, Jared Johnson, inside the Red Raiders, 247. So it's funny because from the outside world, we'll see a very well-known, very public booster or fan of a program, and we all form an opinion. That opinion of Cody Campbell is, who's that guy think he is? He's so loud. He's new money, et cetera. What's the opinion of Cody within the Texas Tech athletic department?
14: Oh, well, they love him, of course. I mean, he puts his money where his mouth is. And, you know, whether you agree with him or not, you know, for somebody who, like you and I, what we do for a living, there's so much, so many times where people are disingenuous. And whether I agree with Cody or not, it seems like he says what he believes, which is rare. And West Texas, that's what that's all about, is being honest. No one's ever going to be right all the time, but the fan base loves him. I mean, obviously, the monetary investment, he's put into the program and the school. And then not just that, but when it seems like the rising tide is against Texas, little old Texas Tech, especially like an SEC or Big Ten country, it seems like Cody Campbell's the only guy out there at times able to really say what he means and say what maybe like other representatives of the university can't say when they're being PC. So Tech fans absolutely love Cody Campbell.
3: Jared, I appreciate the insight, man. It's a wonderful.
14: Hey, thank you so much for having me on. Anytime, man.
3: Yes, sir. From 247. So there's always a view from inside. You don't know the guy. He really is a sweetheart. Or there are times, I hate using my own school as an example, certainly for this, but Heath, everybody outside the Auburn fan base, pretty much everybody knew about Bobby Lauder, even if he was just a characterization. People knew that name, right?
4: Yeah, after the Terry Bowden thing especially, it was pretty hard not to.
3: Okay.
4: Unless you really, really didn't pay attention, it was pretty hard not to become aware of Bobby Lauder.
3: And so it's funny because he was stroking a check for, I think it was like $10 million a year at the most. That's what I heard. It was $10 million a year. And there, the outside opinion was kind of the same as the inside opinion. Every so often you get that really high profile booster, and whether it's T Boone Pickens, which back in the day, he's kind of the OG of the $100 million gift. Now you almost got to have one of those, but T Boone Pickens, I'm going to get the figure wrong. I think it's like $125 million, $129 million or something that he was going to pledge over however many years. Oh my gosh, Oklahoma State, they got unlimited checkbook. Now it's like, that's a significant gift. We really appreciate it. Before, it was transformational and it was singular. That's not what it is anymore. But there's always a view inside the program as well. So it's interesting that, no, universally, he's our guy. I wonder if it is sort of that new money thing. Like Texas Tech is a new money program. They're a new to this level program. And so there's no existing power structure or previous way we did it and it worked so well. There's none of that in Lubbock. And so I wonder if that's part of it as well. They don't have as much history to defend, and so maybe that's it. But it's always good to have Jared on. I always appreciate him. All right, short break. More next. I got out my crayon. I have marked my calendar. The Chuck Oliver Show returns to Harris Cherokee in Cherokee, North Carolina on Friday, July 10th. Now, that's when I'm going. It's so close. You can go to Harris Cherokee or Harris Valley River in Murphy, about an hour away, anytime you want. It's within the footprint of the Chuck Oliver Show for everybody. It's only a couple of few hours, maybe at the most, and you're on property in North Carolina at a place with great accommodations, golf, dice cards, slot machines, all of that, as well as the Caesars Sportsbook. That's right, on-site collegiate and pro sports wagering courtesy of Caesars. So it's everything you've loved about Harris in North Carolina for more than 25 years, as well as the opportunity to wager on pro and collegiate sports courtesy of Caesars. We're going to be there Friday, July 10th. 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
3: It is. More college football talk from Chuck Oliver on Southern Sports Today. So naturally, I'll not only talk about Major League Baseball, but I'll talk about like the worst subject possible when it comes to Major League Baseball. And it all starts, I get reminded every time I get asked a college football, one particular college football question, whenever I get asked, I always think of Major League Baseball. I get asked somewhat regularly, a few times a year, hey, what was Bo Jackson's greatest run? And I think it was a screen pass. If you want to YouTube your computer, they were down to Texas A&M in the 86 Cotton Bowl, and I think it was Pat Washington throws a little screen pass to Bo. He caught it outside the numbers on the far sideline, all the way across the field eventually, and I mean, there was a rocket on his back. So it was about as impressive as I've ever seen Bo Jackson run. I think it was a screen pass. Well, if you fast forward from that January 1st to August 10th, 1994, Bo was continuing his all-star Major League Baseball career. Went 1-for-2 for the Angels. They got the dub. And then the strike happened. And according to Bo Jackson, who had played Major League Baseball into NFL football nonstop for about 5 years, he said, because of the strike, he went home and in his quote, got to know my family and I really liked them. He's like, I want to stay here with them. So he was about to be a free agent and he turned down a $10 million 3-year contract, which was good money at the time. Good money today. I believe $10 million for 3 years is still good money. And Bo was like, no, stayed home for good. No more Bo Jackson as a pro athlete. Any day that we missed Herschel or Dion or Bo as a pro athlete is a day we were deprived. And when it's age, when it's injury, whatevs, that's normal. It's not supposed to happen because of a strike. It's not. And with Bo Jackson, it did. His professional career, he'll tell you, he's like, when I went home, he said, I was playing baseball into football. He's like, and then he said, I had a wife, and we started making smaller people. He's like, because of the strike, I was like, oh, what do I do now? It's August. Okay, I'll go. I've never been home in August. And he said, I really like these people. I ain't going back. And honestly, he never has. He's still outside Chicago. If it's injury or he's getting old or a religious conversion or whatever it is, we've seen that. It's not supposed to happen because of a strike, and it did with him. With Tony Gwynn maybe hitting 400, we lost that because of a strike. Somebody else can do it. Folks, ain't nobody going to hit 400. Guys aren't hitting 300 these days. So December 1st, there's an MLB lockout almost certainly coming, and you never know what the long-range ramifications are in the moment. when Bo was playing for the California Angels and went home like every other ball player, had no idea that was the last time he had ever stepped on the field as a pro athlete. So there's always some sort of unfolding story that takes a long, long, long time to realize the impact of. So that's what we got ahead, I believe, in Major League Baseball. What's up, Heath?
4: Well, it's funny, Chuck, because I actually want to talk about something related to Major League Baseball, too, and it's this. Major League Baseball Players Association, according to Jeff Passan of ESPN, wants to pursue a ban on all MLB-related prop bets. And
3: saw it, yeah.
4: This is something, the more I think about it, I'm not sure why this is allowed anywhere. Now, the problem you have in trying to pursue something like this is you have, unless you do it on the federal level somehow, you have all these different states that have different ways of handling gambling. Some states don't allow any gambling at all. Some states only allow it in person. Some states, like a Tennessee, don't have in person. They've got where it's all mobile. Certain operators are only allowed in certain states. So maybe you could get one group to say, you know what, MLB, you're right. We here at so-and-so won't take this, but that doesn't mean all the groups would. So I don't know that it's going to be feasible for them to do this. But for anybody, Chuck, when we've seen the scandals that have happened with individual athletes getting caught up in trying to manipulate the numbers, it's embarrassed the NBA now multiple times, it sure feels like if you can't outright get a ban on it, what you could do is limit it to say the maximum you're allowed to take on a bet is $50 on this. Anything that involves an individual athlete, the max you can have is $50. Because remember, we had the story here in college football where you had that guy in Texas, and this wasn't some guy that on the face should have been the kind of person that would be doing this. This was a guy who was a apparently successful real estate agent down in the Corpus Christi, Texas area. But when things didn't work out for him on a bet with Louisville, he went bananas and lashed out and made threats to Jeff Brohm and people on the team and so forth. Anything that allows it to become about individuals, anything that allows somebody to say, the problem is not that I made a bet that I now am upset I lost. The problem is that guy should have thrown the curveball when I bet on him to throw the curveball or whatever. Anything that opens the door to that kind of abuse and somebody taking it way, way, way too far seems like a poor idea. And if you're the kind of guy who's going to lose your head over the fact you lose a $50 bet, then you shouldn't be allowed to bet, period. But I don't know if MLBPA can get this across the finish line, Chuck, but I think everybody across the board in gambling should be looking at this and saying, we want to make money. The kind of people who are betting, if they can't bet on this, they'll bet on the games instead. They'll find other things to bet on. We're not going to lose our shirt because people can't bet on whether or not the next pitch is a strike or a ball from a major league pitcher or whether a college athlete goes over or under a certain receiving yard total. There's other ways to get their money that are not going to put it all on one guy. I really do think that in all the talk about what's going on in Capitol Hill right now, this is the kind of thing that actually should be looked into for college sports and really for everybody.
3: Two problems, and I agree with you. I'm on your side. Two problems is that people get the hackles up when you talk about restricting their freedoms. In America, that's just what we do. I have the freedom to do that. But here's the really big problem. We don't handle freedoms very well. Like, I cringe a little bit. Like, the at-home jab for weight loss that you can just, like, order on your phone now? Heath, we don't handle freedoms well. We don't handle responsibilities well. Gambling, alcohol, drugs, you name it, we just don't handle it well. But by God, we insist we have that freedom. So it's this little seesaw inside us in America. It's this weirdest thing. Do not tell me I can't do that. Even if it's stepping in a pit of snakes, I've got the right to.
4: Yeah, I was all for gambling being allowed because it was the classic example of something that everyone knew. You weren't stopping it from happening. All you were doing was creating offshore markets and the corner bookie that exists in every city in America. You weren't stopping gambling from happening. Are there some people who are willing to gamble now that we're not going to go find the corner bookie or not put the effort in to set up an offshore account? Sure. You will have more people try it if it is legal than if it's not. But you were never stopping it. And I'm sorry, but there are a lot of things I would like law enforcement to be prioritizing on the list of things I want them working on. Any violent crime comes ahead of whether or not some guy's trying to get a parlay win on the Packers versus the Bears in Monday Night Football. So I had no problem with doing that, but that didn't mean that they had to legalize every single thing you could possibly bet on. You remember in the Last Dance where Jordan was betting on with the guy that worked at the United Center on whether or not they could get the quarter closest to the wall, you know?
3: Yep.
4: Some people are like that. They're going to bet on anything you give them. So you don't have to give them every single thing. They'll find their version of the quarter versus the wall with whatever you've got to offer. If you've got caterpillar races, they might bet on the caterpillar race. Look at the stuff Sorsby was betting on. You don't have to offer every last thing. And the corner bookie can't offer whether or not the first pitch of the game is a curveball or a strike. Getting it away from that, I think, would be healthy for everybody. I hope eventually MLBPA gets somebody who can actually do something about this to pay attention.
3: You remember the novelty of the Super Bowl prop bets? It was the one time I could bet who was going to score the first touchdown. I was going to bet over under 4.5 catches. It was just for the Super Bowl. Now it literally is for every match in every sport.
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5: Let me ask you a question today. 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Jesus said that we must love even our enemies and pray for people who mistreat us. He said that if we only

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10: It's Friday. We're talking college football, doing it across the network. 9 states and 71 sticks. It's a wonderful, wonderful thing. So appreciate y'all making that possible. If you're a college football junkie, and I'm serious, if you are smuggling college football through TSA, you want to be part of this newsletter. I'm talking about at Substack.com. It is Surrender Cobra, and this guy that we've had on for a long time is Jesse Simonton. Jesse, welcome back, brother. How's your Friday?
11: Doing well, and enjoying a little cooler temps here in Florida, which is a bit surprising because some rain has come. So how y'all doing?
10: Doing good, man. It's June, and there's all kinds of interesting things with college football to talk about. We will start in Baton Rouge. I was began the show today, actually, talking Lane Kiffin and LSU, et cetera. He's got a pretty established track record of how he exits places, and it's usually not great. But he also has a great track record of what happens while he's there. What do you expect in year one on the field, not the drama, the circus, all that other stuff? What do you expect from LSU on the field this first year?
11: Well, they better win right away. And I think, you know, Lane has tried to kind of delicately balance the expectations and reality that, you know, he is coming to replace a guy in Brian Kelly who couldn't get it done, with the notion that, hey, this is going to have a roster, albeit super talented, with some 50, you know, new odd faces in here. But they went out and paid Sam Leavitt a premium for a reason. They got Jordan Seaton, you know, who's probably going to be the number one offensive tackle in the 27 NFL draft for a reason. So with all the pieces they have, Chuck, the expectation should be not only to get to the playoff, but make a deep run in a 12-team playoff. Now, can that buck up against the reality of they got to get off to a fast start? I mean, September includes games against Clemson, Ole Miss, and A&M. What happens if they stub their toe early? You know, obviously,

0: So you can kind of now in the 12-team area, you can have a loss or two and still make it in. But I think considering that circus off the field, if Lane doesn't get off to a fast start, some folks in Baton Rouge are already going to kind of sour on this act that he's been.
1: I have been one who's talked about, and you were mentioning the LSU, the trip to Ole Miss, and then they got to come right back, and it's a home game, but it's Texas A&M, so that's tricky. I have been one who's mentioned that Lane Kiffin, he'll do the classic coaches thing, get the attention on him and all that. Is that, like, genius stuff from Lane, or is that Lane still acting like a 14-year-old sometimes to get the attention on him?
0: Well, I think Lane wants it. I think Lane wants the attention on him. You know, it's always kind of been the Lane Kiffin reality show. And whether he's moved that, you know, from FAU to Ole Miss and now to Baton Rouge, it doesn't, like, wherever he's been, you know, people have written many things and done a documentary on him and whatever. I'm not sure Lane's really changed all that much. I think, you know, he has maybe perhaps grown in some respects, or maybe some of the off-field philandering isn't kind of part of the Lane Kiffin reality show. But, I mean, Lane Kiffin made it about Lane Kiffin a year ago, or just last offseason, you know, with the move from Ole Miss to LSU. And I think that no matter what happens on the field with LSU, Lane's going to kind of turn that spotlight back on him.
1: So an SEC slate has always been an SEC slate. Now there's nine of them. So with that as the backdrop, talk Auburn, because it's five straight losing seasons, and the fans continue to show up. They got a sellout streak. They purchase players out of high school and the portal. They're doing literally everything except winning on the field. And I look, there are a lot of stuff I feel good about this year, and then I look at the schedule and go, nine-game SEC slate. The win's got to come from somewhere. Tell me how much better you think the Tigers' record can actually be.
0: Well, a lot's going to hinge on that relationship between the quarterback and head coach. The fact that I think Alex Golish, you know, was able to bring his guy from USF gives them, you know, a chip that maybe they haven't had the last couple seasons. Obviously, Hugh Freeze was kind of considered a quarterback whisperer. That, I think, proved to be more in the past than in the present. Because last year, I think we would both agree, Chuck, that Auburn had probably, among teams that were not even a contender, not a playoff contender, but even just a team, obviously, that couldn't even get over, you know, the 500 hump, they probably had the best defense in the country. Now, they lost a lot of pieces off that unit, but Alex Golish has tried to supplement from the portal. He brought one really interesting aspect, especially compared to, like, kind of what's happening in Gainesville with John Sumrall. Golish bet on continuity. And so he brought a ton of staffers, players, off-the-field guys, what have you, from USF, saying, hey, these are my guys, and this is how it's going to be. I'm not saying one thing is right, one thing is wrong. Obviously, Sumrall took a much different approach. But I do think it's kind of an interesting thing for us to kind of track this season. Because, like you said, I mean, Auburn's got a tough schedule. They still have Alabama, Georgia on there. You got some other really hard SEC games. Getting back even to just a 7-5, you know, 8-4 season with a 9-game slate would, I think, at least be some modicum of progress, even if some Auburn fans, I think, are kind of hoping for maybe a faster start.
1: Let's jump to the ACC. James Franklin is a guy that I've always liked, been a fan of him, but he is very transparently motivated in some ways, and that's jab Penn State, but he's in the ACC, and so we need to talk about him compared to those programs. We all know what Miami is. I think the ACC is there for the taking. I don't know that it's there for the taking by the Hokies, but outside of Miami, nobody really looks different, at least to me. I like SMU a lot. There are some other teams, but nobody looks different.
0: No, I think you're spot on. I mean, I think, and I have written this at this Ritter Kroger Substack, I think that with this kind of FU money that James Franklin had, you know, they kind of, Virginia Tech was endowed with like $75 million. Most of that went to the football program. You know, I think they're one of kind of the wild cards of this 2026 season, because what is Ethan Grunkmeyer, you know, a guy, again, a quarterback who followed his coach from Penn State to Virginia Tech. I think he's kind of a wild card. I think that because the ACC is so watered down, it's just kind of a really, you know, it's not angel food cake, but it's a really soft middle. You know, there's the bottom, but then there's just a really soft middle there, that there's an opportunity that if Franklin really is on this kind of revenge tour, if they can get off to a super quick start and go a 9-3. I don't think they're going to be a playoff team or anything, but if you saw them in Charlotte against Miami, I don't think that would be a stunner.
1: All right, let's go outside the footprint of this show then. We'll go to Indiana and Cignetti and his operation there, because that's what it is. They're almost out of the JMU transfers. They've only got one of those kids left, and so it'll be even more about his process, his operational process. Is it foolish in your eyes to, because I'm like, I got to see it a little bit more and look at all these changes. Is it foolish to doubt Cignetti after what he's done the past 2 years?
0: I would say this will be Act 3, obviously. Act 1 was a real shock just because no one expected Indiana to be that good three seasons ago. Last season was obviously a complete stunner. But I do believe in Cignetti. To me, the skepticism resides around the quarterback. Fernando Mendoza this time a year ago, while he was a transfer from Cal that maybe some casual fans were not overly familiar with, NFL scouts were already kind of gushing over, you know, his physical tools and his kind of high upside. Maybe not, obviously not as a number one pick, but he was on some of those way too early, you know, late first round mock drafts. Josh Huber does not come with that same, you know, kind of aplomb or even just kind of overall upside. Now, he had his moments at TCU, but he was also a turnover machine. Cignetti was able, and his staff, to their credit, were able to kind of get some of that turnover issues out of Mendoza, who kind of had some, who was plagued by similar problems at Cal. To me, Indiana's success this season is going to hinge on, can they kind of solve that problem with Huber? Because the pieces around Huber are just excellent. I mean, you could argue that Indiana has probably one of the top five offensive lines. The receivers are much better. You bring that, or not even much better. Last year they were a strength, but they get Nick Marsh from Michigan State. You still have the one kid who was there who kind of blew up at the end of last season, Becker, yeah. So I like a lot of the running back that they got is one of the blue chip tailbacks out of the transfer portal. You know, they were able to really cash in on their success last season to say, hey, we don't have to just rely on these JMU transfers and a Pat Coogan from Notre Dame. We can kind of go get the best of the best. And so the pieces around the quarterback are still there for Indiana. It's can they get kind of similar results from Huber that they got from Mendoza, which was obviously kind of such a key element to that team a year ago.
1: Folks, we bring you Jesse every few weeks or so. You can get him all the time. College football newsletter for junkies. 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Jesse, I appreciate your information every time, brother. Thank you.
0: Thank you, Chuck. Thanks for having me.
1: 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Come back. 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
17: Like what I told everybody when I got here is we're not here to complain about the past and what we don't have. We're going to go get what we need. We're going to work our tails off to get Arkansas back to where it needs to be. And it's obviously there's certain challenges, but I look at them as opportunities because this is a great place with a lot of work to be done ahead of us.
1: It will only be partially because of him. Like if he were, you know, Nick Saban from 20 years ago, he would win more. So I'm saying, all right, well, kind of it's going to be part on him. He's not going to win at Arkansas. You know who you would never hear that quote from? Hey, we're not going to complain about what we don't have. We're not going to talk about the past. We're going to do the best we can with what we have. You know who's not going to say that? John Summerall. You know who's not going to say that? Alex Golish. Kalen DeBoer didn't say any of that when he got hired at Alabama. Lane Kiffin, he didn't walk into Baton Rouge going, look, I'm not going to complain about what we don't have here. We're going to do the best we can with what we have. He didn't say that. The Arkansas coach says that, and he says it because it applies. I was one game off last year, and I didn't really say it out loud. Nobody heard me, but we were supposed to have Sam Pittman at media days last year. And so his guys walking past and, you know, the handler and, hey, coach doesn't have much time. And he was, because I saw he was giving people the excuse, like he's got to get upstairs to the big room. He doesn't have enough. Hey, coach doesn't have much time. And I was like, yeah, like week six. I think it was actually week five. Getting beat 56-13 at home to Notre Dame. That was week five. I thought it would happen in Knoxville the following game. But no, I was a week late on that. And he gets whacked, and so they need a new coach, and they go to Memphis and get that guy. But the reason that it took quite as long as it did, by the way, this wasn't just Arkansas. Part of the reason it took as long as it did is because also Auburn, to some degree, probably not Florida, even though they wanted Lane, everybody wanted Lane, and there was only one. So I'm not going to say hold it against you. But Arkansas was a program that definitely had to wait their turn. We can't get our head coach until a couple of the guys that we're playing footsie with get confirmation that they either are getting the Auburn job or the Florida job, and so we can't have them, or they don't get that and we can't have them. And I'm only assuming that everybody that Arkansas initially targeted got hired, because the guy at Memphis is never going to be your first choice. That's just not when you're a team in the SEC. That's just how it is. Now, can that be Charles Huff in a season or two? I don't know. If you're an SEC school, are you really hiring the Memphis coach? I mean, Mississippi State, I know who you hired. You hired an assistant. But in almost every case, is that really what you're doing to turn your program around? So that's where they sit. And it wasn't week five. Yeah, like week five, because I was a little angry. And then it was at that horrible game. Petrino takes over. They continue to lose, but lose closer. And then they move on from Petrino, and this is where we are now with Silverfield. So Ron Roberts is in town. He's calling the defense there. And so he at least got a gray beard on that side of the line, that's for sure. What's up, Heath?
10: All right, Chuck. So a couple of different things here. One, John Bacon is a guy that has been covering the Michigan program extensively for decades. And he raised an interesting point on social media saying, quote, "Not sure what's happened to the $10 million-plus report UM commissioned from Jenner and Block into the culture of the UM Athletic Department, which they started in 2025. Michigan did an exemplary job making the report on Dr. Anderson public the second it was finished. They're doing the opposite here." There's two different possibilities here. Maybe more than two, but two that immediately stand out. One, Chuck, is that as we head into July 4th weekend, that's also America's 250th birthday, so a little bit of even extra beyond just, hey, let's go on vacation, fireworks, woo, even more distraction, also in the middle of the World Cup. It is possible that this is the kind of thing they're planning on putting out in a press release at 5:55 in the afternoon on July 3rd. That's one possibility. The other one is that Paige Shiver has filed the lawsuit. She's the woman who Moore went to the apartment of, who had the relationship with him, apparently, that led to the downfall of Sherrone Moore there at the end, that she has filed the suit, and they're going to try and keep this under wraps even longer, saying, well, as long as she's got a suit, this is client-privileged information with the attorney, and that it might be released like next July 4th, might be when this thing finally comes out. But it sure seems like they should be getting asked about it more, because this was supposed to get to the bottom of it. Hey, what's going on here? How is it that you have had so many different issues, not just with your football program? You had issues in hockey. You had issues in other sports. You've had people getting charged with felonies here. You've had, on top of everything else, now not one but two different coaches win national championships in their sport and then leave within the same year. That's not a thing that happens all the time. Like, Ward Manuel, we're all looking in your direction, man. What's going on with your athletic department? Even if you're not going to give me the details, the whole report, you have to be able to give me something. They told you something by now, right? Like, what did you learn? It feels like there should be more heat here.
1: Yeah, it'd be nice if they were private, wouldn't it be? But they're not. And you're right. It is a process that it has to play out. There can be ways to delay it, and it may be at the behest of someone who is an alleged victim here. But you're right. All of this will come out, and it ain't going to be good. And so if you try to be evasive or seem that you are trying to delay it for other reasons, that's going to be an even worse look. I don't know. The cover-up, the delay, the misdirection, that always will make it worse.
10: So just something to keep an eye out for, because if they're going for the let's bury it approach, there's no question when the time is to bury it, and that's between Thursday, close of business, yep, and Friday, to put that out there. If they're going for that approach, we'll see. Meanwhile, Chuck, Athletic had a fun package this week, and I'm certainly not going to try and summarize all of it, but it's been a whole week around the idea of 90s college football and going back and doing things like ranking the best players of the 90s, best moments of the 90s, a lot of different stuff. Was the 90s the peak time for college football? A lot of different arguments being made. But I did think for fun, we'd at least quickly go through the best teams of the 90s. I'm going to guess, Chuck, with very little effort, you can come up with who they selected as the number one team of the 90s.
1: No, I always overthink everything. Is it... Oh, goodness. Who they got?
10: 62-24, Chuck.
1: Yeah, okay.
10: Yeah, Nebraska. Yeah, 12-0 Nebraska, 62-24 over a fellow undefeated team in the Fiesta Bowl with Florida, a Florida team that was good enough to win the national title, and the core of that team won the national title the next year. But after the pasting they put on Florida, it was pretty clear they were going to be number one. I was surprised by who got number two. Number two, they went with Washington from 1991, just ahead of Miami, the other team that was a number one. Remember, we had split titles back then.
1: Yeah.
10: So they were co-champs, but they went with Washington, giving them the benefit of the doubt at 12-0 over Miami. FSU, the Charlie Ward team, the 93 version, got fourth, followed by Penn State's undefeated team from 1994, another co-championship year. But Penn State's 94 12-0 team got the fifth spot. That Florida team came in sixth, followed by undefeated Nebraska from 97, which split it that year. Yeah. With Michigan, Chris Winkie and FSU at eight. Michigan, that split team, at nine. And then 92 Alabama, which, Chuck, is there any other game you can think of?
1: No.
10: That the thing that people remember, the number one thing people remember from the game is a play that did not count. Because that play, the stealing the ball from Lamar Thomas by George Teague and taking it and turning around and running with it, that play was overturned because of a penalty. No one remembers that unless you were closely paying attention to the game. That is still the play that's shown as the signature highlight for that Bama win, and it's not even a play that counted.
1: I think there's a painting of it.
10: Oh, there probably is.
1: Yeah. Daniel Moore? Is that right?
10: Daniel Moore. If you get a big first down in a game, there's a chance it might wind up a painting. So I'm sure there's one of that. Tennessee, for the record, undefeated Vols in 98. Ohio State with 12-1, not winning a title in 96. FSU 11-1, not winning a title in 96, losing to that Florida team. And Nebraska 94, going 13-0. Notre Dame 11-1, not winning a title. Those are your other in their top 15 that they selected.
1: That's what matters to us today. Presented by This Stuff Matters and Pastor Tom Gray, former SEC player at Vanderbilt. You can follow him, thisstuffmatters.net. Appreciate all our guests today. Wonderful. Our truest reporter from Mississippi State, from Sports Talk Mississippi, it's Brian Haydad. He joined us in hour one. From inside the Red Raiders, it's a 247 thing. Truest reporter for Texas Tech, Garrett Johnson, was with us. Jesse Simonton joined us as well. Render Cobra at Substack. You can get him there. It's a newsletter about college football, and it's wonderful stuff. So there's David, there's me, there's Heath, there's y'all, and there's the weekend. We're going to inhale, we'll exhale, we'll recharge the batteries for a couple of days, and then come Monday, be ready, because it's 2 hours of college football talk again on the Chuck Oliver Show.
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32: Welcome to the program. Always an honor to sit in for Rich and the guys. This is the football show of record. As you know, today we're talking football, the first of many annoying references from the pitch from a middling former soccer play-by-play announcer. World Cup fever, catch it. We knew the United States had already clinched a spot in the round of 32 against Bosnia-Herzegovina, which normally I say slowly. But I spat that one out with alacrity on a big word Friday. Heading into last night's glorified exhibition against Turkey, or Turkey as we say in the States. Don't tell that to the passionate crowd that showed up at SoFi Stadium. Yeah, I'll call it SoFi because I don't work for FIFA, having to rebrand the stadium as Los Angeles Stadium. Here in Southern California, it was electric, especially as I'm going Team USA, we knocked it in off the set piece 3 minutes into the game. Unfortunately, we came up on the short end of an exhibition. We'll tell you the significance coming up, but as much as I would love to flex my soccer knowledge and regale you with stories of seeing Pele in 1977, playing for the New York Cosmos at Giant Stadium. I cannot destroy Rich's impeccable brand. So we'll get to the soccer coming up in 20 minutes. We will, as always, try to get as much NFL into the mix as possible. Coming up in 45 minutes, I don't know what's going on with Brandon Ayuk. Apparently, he believes he can talk his way out of the San Francisco Bay Area. We'll give you the latest on his meltdowns on social media. And we'll talk about another personnel move that the Niners, I think, should give a lot of serious thought to. Only a couple guests. And if you're new to the Brian Weber Experience, going third person as a fill-in hack, I do my best to give you as many opportunities to interact as possible. You know the iconic phone number, 844-204-RICH, 844-204-7424. You can hit me up on the X platform. That is BW Weber, Weber with two B's, wide open in the first hour. In fact, we will not have an outside voice join us unless you pick up the telephone until 1:20 Eastern time when we get World Cup analysis from Stephen Goff of Yahoo Sports. So I had everything mapped out beyond my Pele anecdotes and taking you back to the heyday of major indoor soccer, Steve Jungle and your New York Arrows, late 1970s. Yes, I'm 140 years old. And with all of the excitement across the United States, especially in host cities like Los Angeles, I was justified going heavy on the World Cup, but I had a moment of clarity after all, and I don't want to use the term meaningless because there's meaning every time you take the field in the World Cup, but we knew there was no consequence because the United States, coming off their outstanding start with back-to-back wins and World Cup play for the first time since 1932, they made the semifinals. You probably didn't know that, nor should you care about that. They had already booked a spot into knockout play. Turkey had a lot to play for from a standpoint of personal pride because they had been held scoreless and they had already been eliminated. So you figured with the United States resting everybody of significance, nine different roster changes from the winning combination that took down Australia a week ago, it would have a very different feel. So I was just going to use what happened on the field as a catalyst for a larger conversation, which we'll get to in 15 minutes. I'm Brian Weber, traffic and weather together here on ESPN Radio, 844-204-RICH. Conversation never stops on the X platform, BW Weber, Weber with two B's. But I had to call an audible because about an hour and a half ago, the Mets did another Mets-like thing. And if I wanted to be snarky, and I'm trying my best to be more expansive in my thought process, have a growth mindset. But if I wanted to take the low road, which after all is the foundation of sports talk radio, I could pose this hypothetical. What's more likely? The United States, we, Team USA, winning the World Cup, or the Mets ending their decades of dysfunction? Now, I was around in 1986. I was still in high school. I witnessed the greatest comeback in my lifetime, even though I also just witnessed what the Knicks did in Game 4 against the Spurs. But those of us who still love baseball will never forget Game 6, 1986 World Series. And the Mets were just in the championship series a couple of years ago, but they are the Mets after all. They are a coffin on rollerblades in many ways. And they prove today with the dismissal of Carlos Mendoza, really putting him out of his misery because he was going to be dead man walking either way if they gave him a little bit more rope and let him play out the string, because the Mets with just 34 wins are essentially rock bottom. Although when you consider that over the history of this franchise, they always find a way to go even lower. But in terms of the overall big picture, only the Rockies and the scuffling Giants with their overmatched manager, Tony Vitello, making the jump straight from college baseball at Tennessee and clearly has not earned the respect of at least Rafael Devers. Only Colorado and San Francisco have fewer wins than the imploding Mets. So it was only a matter of time that Carlos Mendoza was going to pay the price Andy Green, if you care about the interim status, will guide the team for the rest of the year. But if you're thinking, okay, why now? They had to do something. And I realize there's so much going on this week. And as a veteran of vacation fill-in shifts, and if you enjoy the small sample size, I don't want to get greedy, but I will be back next Friday. And then we get to what used to be the death zone of sports talk radio. But now, since we're all soccer aficionados, we got a lot to cover in the next few weeks before Rich triumphantly returns. The Mets got a national benefit of most shows focusing on World Cup fever and a monster week in the NBA. And if I'm talking Mets here, it's only because they forced me to. And they really were forced to make the decision because, in addition to just an atrocious season overall, they have been scuffling as of late. Six more losses in a row. A four-game sweep to the Cubs. And if you caught any of the highlights on SportsCenter or here on ESPN Radio, it felt very Bad News Bears-esque. Play the old Benny Hill theme underneath, error after error. So, with the embarrassment mounting, Steve Cohen had to do something, and that something was whacking Mendoza. In fairness, just a couple years ago, because this bears repeating, the Mets, after a dismal start, got way hot. Remember that unlikely run all the way to the National League Championship Series. But when you have the second highest payroll in all of baseball, as the Mets do, and when you have an owner who has, understandably, with that level of investment, a very demanding outlook, something's got to change. The roster's locked in for now, and probably not a coincidence that prior to Mendoza getting the axe yesterday, the Mets traded David Peterson, who was an all-star pitcher a year ago, to the Cubs, even though just the day before, their GM, David Stern, said his, and I'm paraphrasing, his plan, if there is a plan in Queens, was to give his team as much opportunity and time as possible to show they could compete before making his decision about being a buyer or seller heading into the trade deadline, which is less than 5 weeks away now. Well, what changed? It got so ugly during that sweep by the Cubs that the Mets had to do something. Because if you're familiar at all, even from the distance of the great expanse we have here on ESPN Radio nationwide, or perhaps I'm giving you a sense of it with my very intense delivery, New York is a different market. Not only is losing unacceptable, if you are as grotesque as the Mets have been, something's got to give. So Mendoza put out of his misery. I'm surprised he made it this far, because if you go back to the beginning of the season after that atrocious April, the majority of his coaching staff had gotten fired then, and they gave Mendoza just a little bit more time, I think, with the afterglow of getting to the NLCS just a couple years ago. So the Mets hoping there'll be a Rob Thompson effect, like we've seen with the Phillies. Swap out the manager. Philadelphia brings in Don Mattingly, who's working for his son, Preston, the GM. That's got to be an interesting dynamic. Hey, son, what do you think? What should I do in the three hole here? Because we know the modern managers, even Donnie Ballgame, one of the heroes of my youth, follow what the analytics department says in the front office for most major decisions. But whatever the impact of changing the manager was in Philadelphia, it's worked, because the Phillies have come alive. They're in second place in the NL East behind the Braves, right in the mix of the wild card conversation. Here's the problem for the Mets. Last time I checked, even though they have the second highest payroll in all of baseball, they don't have Bryce Harper. They don't have Kyle Schwarber. They don't have Christopher Sanchez, because this is a terribly flawed roster. Now, I don't want to sound like I'm auditioning to do overnights at WFAN in New York City, and I realize I am supposed to be dispassionate as a national host, but when I get talking about the Mets, I have decades of bad memories that come alive. And the difference of the Mets, say, 1979 with Lee Mazzilli is this. That Met organization was cheap. They were terrible because they spent no money. This team is throwing money at every problem, lighting bushels filled with cash on fire and getting nothing in return. And I realize injuries are a significant issue. No Juan Soto early on. They just got Francisco Lindor back. But even when fully healthy, if you're just looking at the roster, stack it up against LA's in a different stratosphere because of their unlimited resources, although the Mets payroll, I keep belaboring this point, is comparable. The problem with the Mets, and I think any objective observer had this inkling coming into the year, was this is a poorly constructed roster, and that's on GM David Stearns, who'll be the next to go. Now, I mentioned the Mets and the Dodgers at the top of the list when it comes to throwing money at their issues, and it works for the Dodgers because they also have a brilliant front office led by Andrew Friedman. That's the key distinction between LA and New York, but it also points out what's going on from a larger perspective, because we know a lockout's coming at the end of the year. The owners are demanding a salary cap, and even an additional wrinkle was thrown out yesterday, trying to cap free agency at 6 years if you're re-signing your own guy, 5 years if a star goes to a different team. All of this because the owners can't help themselves. They want to put on handcuffs to keep them from spending money ridiculously like Steve Cohen has, and they want the players to suffer from that in terms of economic growth by slapping a cap on them. So let's hear from ESPN baseball reporter Jesse Rogers. He weighed in on game night here on ESPN Radio on how MLB is trying to frame their salary cap proposal.
0: The salary growth of Major League Baseball players has actually gone slower than the other leagues who are in a cap system. This would create a partnership between the league and the union where they both be invested to grow the sport and grow the revenues. This is what's happening in the other sports. This is something they're going to hammer home until this thing gets figured out. The idea that the rate of growth of salaries has actually been slower than the other players in the leagues with a cap system. That's why they think the players should go along with it.
32: Well, you can think whatever you want. And I think there's also a reason why all of this is being dropped so early in the process to try to sway fan sentiment against the players. But I'll say it again. This is all about the owners trying to find ways, like we've seen in the NBA, that has effectively killed free agency, to put themselves in a financial straitjacket so they don't have the ability to burn through all their cash if they want to. Because Steve Cohen, as much as Met fans appreciate his willingness to spend hundreds of millions of dollars, will only stop if there's a cap and there's no way of just opening his wallet and trying to buy his way to a championship, which the Mets have proven time and time again, they have no idea how to achieve that goal. I'm Brian Weber, in for Rich, just getting warmed up on a busy Friday. Hop aboard at 844-204-RICH. That's 844-204-7424. Coming up, we'll head to the pitch. Soccer has become such a phenomenon, it's forcing me to delay NBA conversation until the next hour of the program. What a development. Breaking news. Now that we have seen Team USA shine in a pair of meaningful matches and last night's pseudo-friendly against Turkey, what does it all mean? We'll let you know coming up. Always an honor to keep the chair warm for Mr. Eisen. I'm Brian Weber, in for Rich on the Rich Eisen Show.
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4: Ryan Weber back with you in for Rich Eisen and the crew. 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Brand new ESPN app, Sirius XM Channel 80, my former employer and good friends to tune in, 844-204-RICH, the number to call, 844-204-7424, or hit me up on X, BW Weber, Weber with two Bs. We never stray too far from the NFL on the football show of record. Coming up in just over 20 minutes, the latest on Brandon Ayuk. We're not on Brandon Ayuk, watch, because he is destroyed any trade value he might have had, which was small, before his constant antics on social media. And they're going to throw out a trade as an amateur GM. I think my fellow Palo Alto alum, John Lynch, who's had a better career, yours truly, or the Hall of Famer, should consider, based on a glaring need the Niners have up front and trying to keep pace with LA Rams in the toughest division in all of football with the reigning champs in Seattle. Nobody's talking about other than losing the Super Bowl MVP, Kenneth Walker III, to the Chiefs. Let's get to what happened last night. Now, as much as I want to, because I keep flexing my soccer credentials, what else can I tell you? I've done decently high-level college soccer before the Pac-12 got murdered. I realize the conference is going to continue, but a conference that has Texas State is not the Pac-12. Back in the day, which was just 2 years ago, being around national champion programs like Stanford and UCLA, I learned a ton. Plus, and I should not be mentioning I'm older than 34, I'll never be back. I know it's the 18 to 34 demo. My generation was the soccer generation. When the old NASL blew up, when the stars like Pele and Canalia and Beckenbauer came to the States, we all played soccer, and then the sport meandered. A spike in 1994, the last time we had the World Cup here, leading to the MLS a couple of years later. And I'm going to talk momentarily about where soccer fits in the overall landscape. However, even if you're hearing me talk soccer and you're reaching for the dial, if that's still a thing, you're in the vast minority. If you don't care about the sport, I understand. If you want to go old school soccer bashing any sport that you can't use your hands, that's a you problem. If you have no appreciation for the beautiful game, I get it. But in no way can you undermine what a spectacle and phenomenon this tournament has become here in the United States from a human element. And we'll talk about all of the great interaction between international visitors enjoying American hospitality coming up in a moment. In terms of what happened last night here in Southern California, I'm Brian Weber coming to you from our Regal Studios, ESPN 710 Los Angeles. Thanks to the crew and all my friends here for the hospitality. And Southern California has been alive with this tournament, in part because it's always been a soccer hotbed. Last night coming in, we knew there was nothing on the line because the United States had such a promising start, going back-to-back with victories over Paraguay and Australia. So, conventional wisdom said, and head coach Mauricio Pochettino followed that logic, rest everybody, 9 big roster changes coming off the win over that physical Australian team. And importantly, that included what was happening in goal as Matt Turner came in and got burned with the game on the line. U.S. jumped out to that quick lead off the set piece, as we say in the soccer fraternity. Corner kick, 3 minutes in. It was spectacular and good to see reserves, namely Austin Trusty, get his first

0: important developments was the return of the player who's going to end his career as the greatest American soccer player of them all. Certainly the most skilled we've ever seen. That is Christian Pulisic. Even if you don't follow the sport, you know that name. And you know he had the calf injury. Came in with about 32 minutes left, had a good shot on frame, and played a good chunk of time when he entered the field of play in the second half. As I said, all told, more than 30 minutes of match time. So what does it all mean? Well, after the game, a legitimate sports journalist, unlike myself, Jeremy Shepp, offered his perspective on game night here on ESPN Radio on what we learned from last night's loss to Turkey.
1: I think the most important thing we learned is that Christian Pulisic looks fully fit.
2: Yeah.
1: I mean, everything else, right, was officially meaningless. There were 10 guys starting out of the 11 who were on the bench when the game against Paraguay 13 days ago started. Only Weston McKennie among this team's core of starters was there at the beginning tonight. You know, what we were all waiting for in terms of what matters most going forward was seeing Christian Pulisic in action. He hadn't played in 13 days. He only played in that first half against Paraguay. He comes into the game tonight in the 58th minute, and he was electric. He looked great. He immediately energized USMNT, and they played very well, I would say, in the first 30 minutes of that second half. So I think that's my biggest takeaway.
0: So positives in the loss, namely the return of the American superstar. Now, I can't go all rah, rah, rah, rah. I'd lose my gig. We have to have some negativity in this industry. Here's something that jumped out to me last night, and it resonated because it wasn't a one-off. Why did that game start, first touch, as we say on the pitch, at 10 o'clock Eastern? No justification at all. I understand it's a global audience, and those watching in Turkey, it might have aligned with their schedule. But if the goal is to continue to build the sport domestically, especially connecting to casual fans, you can't start it that late. Go back to last week, the win over Australia. I realize now Juneteenth is deservedly a national holiday, but it was odd to start that game at 3 p.m. Eastern, noon here on the West Coast. Although think about how raucous it was in Seattle for that game, new local time start. What would have been like if it was played at, say, 5 o'clock? I think the entire stadium would have come off its moorings, but I'm being a bit nitpicky here. I don't want to go negative. And in fact, I don't want to tell you what to watch or what to like. And I'm not going to use what the American side is doing to come up with a thermonuclear preposterous viewpoint like, well, soccer is going to blow past baseball and become right there with the NBA on a tier below football. That's not going to happen. Maybe not in my lifetime, and hopefully I got another 40 years. But what it could mean is the continued growth, especially for casual fans, of a sport that has exploded going back to when I was lucky enough to cover the World Cup 1994. I saw the Mystic Knights of Cameroon. I saw Brazil play at Stamford Stadium. And I mentioned the direct output of American fans feeling energized by what happened in that World Cup, nothing to do with our performance. There was nothing historic about Alexi Lalas and his teammates, but it was soccer becoming much more mainstream and developing a connectivity. And what has occurred in the intervening decades is, back then, you didn't see stars like Maradona. And to track soccer, I remember, because I worked for Sports Channel Pacific in the San Francisco Bay Area, we would get the English Premier League highlight show a week later and run it 11 o'clock on a Sunday night. And I would tape it because I love soccer since being a kid who had no athletic talent, and they'd stick you on a back line and hope that you wouldn't whiff when you were trying to slow down a striker coming your way. In terms of what's happening on the field, this is the most athletic American team I've seen. And some of that comes down to not only the personnel selection, but the attacking style that Pochettino is emphasizing. Think about the additions of, say, Valerian

0: Mulligan and what he has meant to this team with his energy and intensity. So it is not implausible, especially given how the draw is set up. And if you don't care that much about soccer, I understand. But context matters. Remember, they expanded the field from 32 to 48 teams. And the direct result is this is the highest scoring World Cup we've had in decades, in part because there are some overmatched squads out there. But the United States is not in charge of who they play and when they play. It is their responsibility to seize the opportunity, and they've done that so far. And as things continue to line up well for them, if you care about the FIFA rankings, and the United States was 15th last night, they're taking on Bosnia-Herzegovina, who's currently number 64 in the world. A better team in general than that ranking would indicate. Still, United States favored not only to advance because they can get through with a tie, but to win outright when they get together coming up on Wednesday in Santa Clara in the San Francisco Bay Area. And if the scenario that's being kicked around holds, should they win that match, they move on to the round of 16 in Seattle with that electric atmosphere to take on an Egyptian team, currently number 29 in the rankings. The United States would be favored over Team Egypt as well. So then we're talking about something that truly, I think, is a game changer in terms of getting more people just to care about the sport. And here is the good news if you're a soccer fan. It has never been easier to watch the best players in the world in the weeks and years that do not involve the World Cup, because you can watch the EPL on your phone now. Bundesliga from Germany, upper division French soccer, Serie A from Italy, as I'm spouting soccer knowledge just to act self-important. So if you're somebody who says, I don't get it, it's not for me, I just want to stick to all NFL all the time, I get it. I should be on the payroll of FIFA because they're a corrupt organization and they have plenty of people who have made a lot of money. Allegedly, they also have good lawyers. I am not here to be a soccer enthusiast, but my job is to offer analysis and context. And I do think it is plausible United States can maintain their momentum. There's going to be a lot of talk about, okay, they lost last night. What does that mean in terms of a carryover for Wednesday? Nothing, because the starters didn't play. And most importantly, Pulisic came back to get his fitness level right, get his legs going again. So everything is copacetic heading into that round of 32 match. And if you're thinking about uncharted territory, the best the United States has done in our lifetimes, if you're relatively old like me, I feel like Steve Buscemi. Hello, fellow kids. I'm not talking 1932 semifinals again. I'm talking in the not too distant past. Bruce Arena was the coach. Landon Donovan had his own hair, and I don't know what is going on with Landon. I'm only bringing it up because he's good-natured about it on social media, but one day he's Kojak, the next day he's got a raccoon on his head. But Landon, when he was a brilliant young player, part of the American side that had that brilliant run in 2002, got to the quarterfinals, and it should have been then the next step in the development of the sport here, and not much happened. What's different now? Because of technology and because you have a generation of young soccer players and folks who are passionate about the sport, they are so knowledgeable. They are so dialed in about everything going on around the world. I think if the United States at least gets back to the quarterfinals, and remember in that quarterfinal run, one-nil loss to Germany, won it all. The United States was that close to moving to the semis. If they get to the quarterfinals, I think we will see a major uptick in terms of ratings for MLS, attendance, and soccer doesn't need your approval or my approval. It's doing just fine. And of course, if you're going to a game in Kansas City in August, it's not going to feel the same way as this international celebration of life and sports. Not to get too deep, I've been emotional watching some of these videos, and I realize we're all getting catfished. Everybody now is a performer. but the people enjoying ranch dressing, and more to the point, saying, I wasn't certain how I would be received in the States, and everybody's been so nice. That's what sports is all about, coming together in a tough time. So is it going to be the Miracle on Ice? No. Is it going to be Chaminade defeating Virginia in the Maui Invitational years ago? No. I don't think the United States is going to be in position to play the big boys. And by that, you know I'm talking about the usual suspects in France and Portugal and Spain and England and Argentina. It is possible, because both those things actually happened, the Knicks were down 29 in game four and won that game. But if I'm talking about reasonable and plausible, handle the business that's in front of them. Take care of Bosnia first, then keep it going against Egypt. Then you have the puncher's chance, as I mix sports metaphors here. Do I think realistically the United States is going to win it all? No. And I will defer to someone who knows the sport much better than you and I do, former goalie Tim Howard, who put it well, saying the United States would have to play nearly flawlessly four matches in a row to get to the top of the sport, but at least they're in position to keep it going. And the confidence grows, and the atmosphere has been a major boost. You can't tell me, as much as it was deflating to see the United States lose in the final seconds last night in a meaningless game, it was absolutely sensational last night. Popped off my TV, went off the corner kick. It was magic time for Austin Trusty. So United States checking all the boxes, and now it's up to them to keep their heads about them and keep the momentum going, getting set for a Wednesday knockout game in Santa Clara against Bosnia. I'm Brian Weber, in for Rich. We'll get back to the soccer coming up in the next hour of the program. I will filibuster less. We'll get analysis from one of the best soccer journalists going. It's Stephen Goff, who covers the beautiful game for Yahoo Sports. He's been covering American soccer in multiple World Cups dating back to 1992. Coming up, we got to get to the Shield. We'll talk some football as we wait to find out when the 49ers are going to cut Brandon Ayuk, who continues to melt down on social media. Should the Niners consider another big personnel move, a massive swing, and go all in on a trade offer for Max Crosby? We'll kick that around, along with a soccer ball or two. Always a great time to hang with you, especially on a Friday. I'm Brian Weber, and for Rich, this is the Rich Eisen Show.
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0: We roll on an exciting Friday, heading into a massive sports weekend. Brian Weber in for Rich. Hop aboard 844-204-RICH, 844-204-7424, or you can have at it on social media. My handle across most platforms, BW Weber, Weber with two B's, no TikTok. Those days are long behind me. As we get closer to hour number two of the program, I'm going to give myself some credit here. I resisted my urge to talk NBA, and there's a ton to get to. We will sift through the fallout from the LaMelo Ball trade to Minnesota and spin it forward. Is it a done deal that Jaylen Brown is going to be on his way out of Boston? And what could he be thinking after being shopped very publicly for the second time with all of the Giannis trade conversation? Go back to a year ago. It was Jaylen Brown linked to Kevin Durant, who wound up in Houston. Could Brown join KD in the Space City? We'll get there in the second hour of the show. Cannot let a full hour go by without getting to the NFL, although this is a fallow period in the league. In fact, we don't have the annual drama as a fill-in hack who's always looking for content this time of the year in non-World Cup years. At least in the past, we would have the franchise tag game. Players who wouldn't sign their tender, are they going to show up at training camp? But George Pickens realized that for once, Jerry Jones is going to have some fiscal discipline, not pay him. And that's understandable because you want a motivated George, because sometimes George can check out. But when he's locked in, he's a dynamic playmaker. So as we think about what's happening in the NFL, and I do want to address Brendan Sorsby. We'll save that for the final hour of the program. And I want to give attribution because there's too much stealing going on in the business now. And he's a good friend of the program, Mike Florio of ProFootballTalk.com. Crystallized a thought I had. Maybe I'll post the rundown and timestamp it to show you I didn't rip off Mike too much. If Sorsby's going to fight the NFL, and I don't think he should, but if he's going to, today feels like a key day. He's got to get some paperwork going with his noted attorney, Jeffrey Kessler, who has beaten the NFL in the past, representing the Players Association. In fact, he's the most important voice when it comes to how free agency was born decades ago. So we'll get there final hour. But as much as I'm trying to only have positive vibes, as you kids say, especially on social media, because the algorithm feeds us more of what we're already consuming. And with a few pizzas along the way, you click on the wrong stuff and suddenly you're in a black hole of negativity. But I cannot ignore Brandon Ayuk. Now, I am not going to play Dr. Phil on the radio. This is not amateur psychology, and perhaps it's all calculated. If so, he's getting terrible advice. But it seems like we're watching together somebody spiraling in real time. Now, it's clear he and the Niners are breaking up. It's just a matter of time. San Francisco's slow playing it, I think, for two reasons. One, to stick it to him to a degree, understandably, because he missed all of last year with the knee injury, making good money on a big contract, and then he disappeared. They could not find him. Since we're doing the OJ resets in the month of June, going back to World Cup 1994, they were looking for Mr. Ayuk. So it's going to be a breakup, a divorce coming up at some point. He has no trade value. The Niners waited just to see if somebody would throw them something of value for him. So he's going to be cut. He could not make it clearer he thinks he's going to Washington. If you didn't see the latest video yesterday, paraphrasing, you can check it out, unless he's scrubbed it again because he keeps deleting his vids. But he said his world tour is about to resume, and you can get tickets for it by going to commanders.com. You probably know he was a college teammate of Jaden Daniels at Arizona State. It'll be something we'll track next week, and hopefully when I'm back next Friday, we'll have some clarity. Here's something that is not purely hypothetical. I do my best to find some credence, not sourcing like Ian Rappaport or Adam Schefter, but if you care about my background, I started in the San Francisco Bay Area, worked there 10 years. In fact, you're listening on KMBR 1050. I was one of their original voices. So great to have a connection to the Bay Area. So this is not just a guy making stuff up on the radio. Why are the Niners not, and perhaps they are, but everything leaks in this league, why are they not making a stronger push for Max Crosby? Because we know he's available, unless we all have misremembered how things played out. He had been traded to the Ravens. And then their GM, Eric DaCosta, realized, wait a minute, I can get Trey Hendrickson as a free agent for a lot less money, give up nothing in return in terms of trade assets, and let's make sure he does not pass the physical. So he's already been gone. He was mentally checked out. He went to Baltimore to be embarrassed. The Niners have to keep pace if they want a legitimate shot at finally getting Kyle Shanahan a championship. And I am not kicking a man who is a brilliant playmaker just because he's come up short in high leverage situations. 28-3 as the play caller, Atlanta versus New England, the overtime loss to the Chiefs in the Super Bowl in Vegas. But he's got to be motivated by what the Rams are doing. And who has gone, quote unquote, more all in than the Rams with the blockbuster picking up Myles Garrett. And maybe I'm being lazy, but there's a larger trend here. The Rams defense also upgraded with picking up a couple former Chiefs corners in Jalen Watson and Trent McDuffie. So the Niners, I think, have to make a move. They'll tell you their move is just getting healthy. Remember, they were decimated last year. The fact that they even made the postseason and beat the Eagles, and that's an indictment of Philly last year, but having overcome all of those injuries to win a playoff game was a monumental accomplishment. Still, the Niners had the fewest sacks in all of football, only 20. And Nick Bosa's coming back from a torn ACL. And they're going through transition on defense because they lost their coordinator, Robert Saleh, who's getting a second chance at being a head coach in Tennessee after it didn't work out with the Jets, because nothing works out with the Jets. So this is not me reporting. Our terrific team does not have to pull this sound. ESPN Radio's Brian Weber reporting. This is me giving you informed speculation and mostly just interested in seeing how it plays out, because it makes so much sense, maybe too much sense, to get it done. But the Raiders have so many needs, and at least they have the optimism that comes with having Fernando Mendoza. They're not winning anything this year. Why not load up for the future, get more assets for Crosby, and the Niners make a statement in the process. Winding down here in the first hour, meaning we're warming up for hour number two. Coming up, finally, we get to the NBA. What does the LaMelo Ball trade mean for both Charlotte and Minnesota? And should we be on Jaylen Brown? Watch, watch, watch. I'm Brian Weber, in for Rich. It's another hour of the Rich Eisen Show, straight ahead here on ESPN Radio.
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0: It is another hour of the program, and it's great to have you with us, Rich and the fellas, enjoying a well-deserved day off. Always a delight. Keep the chair warm. We move quickly whenever I'm lucky enough to fill in for Rich, but I'll always carve out time to hear from you. 844-204-RICH. That is 844-204-7424. Or you can hit me up on X, BW Weber, Weber with two B's. Hope you're enjoying the program. However you're consuming it, the ESPN app, Sirius XM Channel 80. Tune in, and I will do my best to have better clock management skills because coming up in 20 minutes, we will integrate our first guest. We'll get back to the World Cup analysis. Yes, the United States is not going to go undefeated. On our way to the impossible dream of a World Cup victory, they lost last night. We lost last night. Turkey in the final seconds of stoppage time, but it was meaningless. It was a glorified exhibition because the United States had played so well, already lock up a spot in the round of 32 knockout play against Bosnia-Herzegovina coming up on Wednesday in Santa Clara, California. We will look ahead to that high-stakes match when we're joined by Stephen Goff, who covers soccer for Yahoo Sports. If you missed the first hour and where you been, I realize I come across as needy. Some of that is an act. It's an interesting, at least I think interesting as a solo host, balancing act that I do get your feedback on Twitter. Hey, radio man, who over enunciates, why do you read the phone number like a carnival barker if you don't take phone calls? and I want to be transparent. I'm not doing Bobby the Brain Heenan, and I made an hour, 2 minutes without a wrestling reference. I am not projecting. I am better than you, humanoids, you ham and eggers. I read the phone number because I'm interested in your opinions, but a lot of your thoughts are better to be passed along on social media. I refer everything to our outstanding staff in Bristol, Connecticut. And if you can't get past James Steele and the team, we're not putting you on the air. So this is not a bit. I am not reading a phone number just to troll you. And to be completely candid, as I look at the clock and I'm wasting precious seconds, contradicting myself once more, I got about 4 hours of content. I'm trying to get into our 3 hour framework together. And unless it is a spectacular thought, perhaps you should head over to the X platform and we'll have at it after the show. Coming up, in addition to the soccer analysis, hitting the NBA hard here in 45 minutes, what does Austin Reeves, getting paid a max deal, the most money ever going to an undrafted player? Good for him. He's limited defensively, and he's not been phenomenal in the postseason. I'll be kind, especially because I'm coming to you from the Lakers flagship station here in Southern California, ESPN LA 710. What does that deal mean for LeBron James? And since we're talking NBA, after a series of significant and bold moves this week, kicked off by Giannis taking his talents to Miami, a draft that was so alluring on a big word Friday, we had at the end of the year a third of the league going, thank you very much, to maximize their draft possibilities. In Washington, I have no idea whether they're throwing all that money at Trae Young, but they have a transformational player now at A.J. Dabonsa. And then we had the deal involving LaMelo Ball to the T-Wolves yesterday. I'll save that momentarily because I think it's always better to look forward. And in this league, it's always about who's the next star to go. And in this instance, undeniably, it feels like it's Jaylen Brown, because things leak for a reason. And not to revert back to the knee-jerk psychological view of these things, but if you're Jaylen Brown or Team Jaylen Brown, how do you feel about being shopped so publicly for Giannis? And this comes in the wake of a year ago being connected to Kevin Durant trade talk, coming off a season in which you carried the Celtics without Jason Tatum. That team had no business being as good as they were, primarily because it was the Jaylen Brown experience. He balled out in a major way. He's been named to the second team All-NBA squad twice, and now he has to feel a little bit like he's been left out on the curb. He is damaged goods somehow, or the Celtics just view him as expendable and a bit of a duplication with Tatum. And one more thought about how Boston could see things based on what Brown did last year with Derek White and Peyton Pritchard. And I'm Brian Weber in for Rich. Let's keep the conversation going on the X platform. BW Weber, Weber with two B's. And coming up, as mentioned, in 15 minutes, we talk soccer. The fallout from the World Cup loss last night in a meaningless game to Turkey for Team USA, when we check in with Stephen Goss of Yahoo Sports. Perhaps Brad Stevens, who I think is one of the sharpest GMs in all of sports, looked at last year's result and said, all right, do we need two Supermax players in Tatum and Brown based on what Brown did without Tatum when he was gone for the majority of the regular season with the torn Achilles that he suffered in that shocking playoff loss to the Knicks last year? Maybe we view, and clearly they do, for the right price, Brown as expendable, and we go Tatum, White, and Pritchard, and more. But that's how I see things. Let's check in with somebody who is much better sourced, the most connected man in all of basketball, ESPN senior NBA insider, Shams Charania, discussing the future of Jaylen Brown on NBA Today.
7: The biggest name that I hear right now on the trade front is Jaylen Brown of the Celtics. The Celtics are actively engaged with multiple interested teams in Jaylen Brown. And around the league, the word is right now that the Celtics are discussing deals with a purpose. Jaylen Brown has 3 years left on his deal at a Supermax clip. But we know They made an offer of Jaylen Brown and two first-round picks for Giannis Antetokounmpo. They didn't get Giannis. And now they are discussing deals with multiple teams around Jaylen Brown. And so technically there is an urgency because of the length of his contract. Mm. But depending how this offseason goes, depending how long this trade situation develops, the urgency could start on either end of the spectrum of this. There's no doubt these hard conversations between the Celtics and Jaylen Brown are continuing to go on.
0: And according to reports, those teams that have been in the mix in terms of conversations by the Celtics to shop Jaylen Brown around the league. I mentioned Kevin Durant last year. The Rockets have a ton of assets, even after the trade they had with the Suns to get KD to come to Houston. The Cavaliers have been mentioned for Evan Mobley. That is intriguing. But as I think about, say, Houston and Brown, probably a better fit, and we're going back to trying to get into the head, or at least the mindset of Jaylen Brown, because there have been rumblings over the last few years that, quote-unquote, he wants to be the man. And there had been some internal dissension in Boston, even this year, when he was the man, feeling underappreciated. Do you go to Houston, knowing that Kevin Durant is still a bucket, but he's in the twilight of his career? Do you go there with the assumption you're the superstar in waiting? And in this league, you got to have at least two transcendent players to have a shot. Houston is interesting. And Jaylen Brown, while he is on the level, and I don't want to go over the top with hyperbole, he's on the level. He's not Giannis, but he's one tier below of any star that you would want to build around. And Houston already has that promising foundation. Go back to a couple of years ago, they were the two seed, not ready for the postseason, lost to the Warriors in the first round. This year, I'll give them an asterisk because of the Kevin Durant injury, losing to the Lakers, although they did rally to make it interesting. And you know about Amen Thompson and Çengün and the rest of their core assets. Cleveland, from a Jaylen Brown point of view, if you didn't like being the number two to Tatum, if you didn't want to go Pippen and Jordan, although I don't want to reach that hard, if you don't want to be Robin to Batman, how are you going to feel on a Cleveland roster that already has Spider Mitchell and James Harden is going to stay? Doesn't make a lot of sense to me. The Blazers are thrown out there, but the Blazers are mentioned in every bizarre NBA trade machine outcome that you can get. Let's just put that one out there as who knows, because that is becoming the epitome of a dysfunctional organization with the ownership change. And Atlanta has been mentioned. And I may or may not have been in this chair the week of the NFL draft. I have vague recollections of being here when the Hawks rallied from 14 points down against the Knicks at MSG. And I may or may not have predicted that the Hawks were going to knock the Knicks out, making New York one and done. I think that happened. We're going to have to check the tape. But irrespective of another lame prediction by your fill-in host, Atlanta is a good young team led by Jalen Johnson, willing to trade Trae Young, who got that ridiculous deal from the Wizards. And Atlanta played much better after the Young deal. So Brown to Atlanta, and I think we move the Hawks up from the middle of the pack to that different stratosphere in the East that I'm not ready to put Miami in, because, yes, you have a generational talent in Giannis to run with Mr. 83 points. I'm still trying to process how Bam Adebayo got to 83, other than it came against the Wizards. But to get Giannis, based on everything they gave up, Miami has absolutely no shooters. Got to fill that roster out. And I know we all gravitate towards gambling, which is the lifeblood of sports media now. Sometimes, though, the odds are out there just to get people interested. Miami vaulted up, depending on which sports book you're looking at, to third or fourth best odds in the East to win the championship. To me, that's just a farce. It's still, depending on what happens to Jaylen Brown, I got Boston. I was a Knicks fan a billion years ago, so I'm happy they won the title, but I will point out in passing, three consecutive opponents had to play a game seven. The Spurs led by 12 points or more in all of the games in the NBA Finals, and they blew the biggest lead ever we've seen in the NBA championship round. But you got to put the Knicks right there, depending on if James Dolan is going to continue to write big checks, even if they wind up in the second apron. We'll talk about that in 30 minutes when we get to LeBron as well. But Miami would be below Detroit. Good young team. And it looks like, according to all the reports, they're going to keep Jalen Duren, even though he disappeared in the postseason. I put Miami above Cleveland, but we're only now talking top four with Giannis. What happens if Brown winds up in the ATL? That's the name we're going to be tracking moving forward. I will pause on the NBA for now. I have a lot of question marks about this LaMelo Ball deal. Namely, what are the T-Wolves going to do in the paint? Because I understand wanting the salary dump of Julius Randle, and he's got to feel wonderful, right? He got traded for Cat. He wins the first title in New York City in 53 years, and now Julius has been exiled to Brooklyn. But with no Randle and no Naz Reid, what do the Wolves do in the post in a rugged Western Conference? And I need to see Ball and Anthony Edwards coexist. I realize, theoretically, LaMelo, who finally did play a full season last year after battling injuries in recent years, is a dynamic playmaker. He's there so Ant doesn't get double teamed, but this feels like it has the ability to be highly combustible. And we'll pause the NBA thoughts now, get back to it coming up in just over a half hour. But straight ahead, we continue to have World Cup fever catch it. What are reasonable expectations for Team USA moving forward as they get set to take on Bosnia-Herzegovina coming up in knockout play, the round of 32 on Wednesday in the San Francisco Bay Area? We'll find out when we check in with Stephen Goff of Yahoo Sports. I'm Brian Weber, always having a good time with you when I'm in for Rich. We continue on the Rich Eisen Show.
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0: This is the Rich Eisen Show. I'm Brian Weber in for Rich and the guys. 844-204-RICH is the phone number, 844-204-7424. Or you can come my way on the X platform, BW Weber, Weber with two B's. Hope you're enjoying the program. However, you're listening on all of our great affiliates, ESPN Radio app, Sirius XM Channel 80, or tune in. We've been talking a lot of World Cup. Now let's get some expert analysis from a soccer journalist who's been covering the beautiful game, specifically American soccer, since the early 1990s. It's Stephen Goff of Yahoo Sports. Hey, Stephen. Brian Weber in for Rich. How are you?
22: Hey, Brian. Great to join you.
0: I appreciate you taking the time. And since I'm mentioning the early 90s, I've been putting the audience to sleep, regaling them with stories of covering Brazil, Cameroon, and the rest of the teams at Stamford Stadium, the 1994 World Cup. So I need you to save the program and get us more grounded in takeaways here in the present. What could you reasonably take away from what you saw last night in an exhibition game, because the United States had already clinched their spot in the round of 32?
1: Yeah, look, the result did not matter. They had already clinched first place. They even know who they were going to play in their next match. You know, you never want to lose, and you don't want to lose in the last seconds of a match at home against a team that's already been eliminated. So I think that kind of left a sour taste. You know, most of the starters did not play yesterday, and some that did weren't on the field for the entire match. So big picture, it didn't matter, but certainly a few red flags went up with the way things went down.
0: Well, as you alluded to, some of the key headlines, and we knew it coming into the match, that Mauricio Pochettino was going to rest the majority of his starters. In fact, nine different players in the starting 11, based on what we saw the last time the United States was on the pitch against Australia. How did, because all eyes were on Christian Pulisic, how did the American superstar look to you in terms of his mobility coming back from the calf injury when he came onto the field in the second half and played a total of 32 minutes?
1: He was terrific, and that's a great sign. I mean, everyone figured he'd come on for maybe 15, 20 minutes, you know, just to get back in the rhythm of a match since he had missed the last game and a half. But he came on early in the second half, made an immediate impact. Almost scored a few times. He was terrific. And moving forward, it was a positive sign that he absolutely will start against Bosnia next week. Everyone would expect him to play the full match. They need him at his best. He creates, he can finish opportunities. He's the most important attacking player. And so to see him on the field and do what he did last night was, was uplifting for everybody.
0: I'm Brian Weber, in for Rich. This is the Rich Eisen Show on ESPN Radio, talking World Cup with Stephen Goff. Check out his outstanding work for Yahoo Sports. Stephen, because the United States is going to need depth moving forward, do you think any players benefited from their extended playing time in terms of typically being reserved, but they got to shine as a starter last night?
1: Yeah, no, I think the guy who stood out was Sebastian Berhalter, who was a sub in the first two matches. He set up the first goal. He scored the second on a booming shot from the top of the box. He plays with energy. He plays with passion. His set pieces, so free kicks, corner kicks, are very good. I think he's a weapon for Pochettino coming off the bench, most likely. Malik Tillman is probably remains the starter in that role in central midfield. But I thought he was very good. Austin Trusty scored the goal and was a threat on set pieces. I think those guys stood out. And they'll play roles if they're ready to go for the next match.
0: Stephen, with the understanding as a national platform and we have casual fans listening, not that I'm trying to pass myself as the soccer cognoscente at a big word Friday, but when we have folks who don't know that much about soccer watching it now and they're getting enthused, what should they know about the background of Maurice, Pochettino, and how do you think he has changed the culture surrounding this team and maybe some tactical differences as well?
1: Yeah, that's a great question. Pochettino is a high-profile hiring, highest-paid coach in program history, making $6 million a year. His past includes, strictly on the club side, he had never coached a national team before. He coached Tottenham Hotspur to the Champions League final. He coached Chelsea. He coached Paris Saint-Germain, where the roster included Lionel Messi, Neymar, and Kylian Mbappe. So he's a big name. That's who they wanted. The team he took over from Greg Berhalter, who's Sebastian's dad, needed a refresh. And it took a bit for the players to buy into it all. Some players have come and gone. It's really taken hold at this World Cup. There is a belief that he has instilled in this group that they can go far. Realistically, they're not going to win the World Cup. It's not going to happen. The U.S. is still a generation away, I think, from doing that. But, they're making great progress. And they play an aggressive system of attacking. But more than that, I think, are the players themselves. The last World Cup, there was one guy with World Cup experience. This time, there's 13 guys, which is half the roster.

0: Paraguay and Australia. What areas do you think the United States still needs to tighten up?
1: Yeah, good question. I mean, I think in the attack, they've been fantastic. They scored 6 goals in the first 2 matches, and of course they scored 2 last night. I'm still a little concerned about defensively. You know, mistakes are punished at a World Cup. You know, the slightest errors and it will cost you. So as they play better teams in the knockout stage, they can't have those lapses. You know, I think they got away with a little bit against Paraguay and Australia. Certainly against Australia, they really wore down late in the game. So there needs to be, I think, a little stronger collective defensive effort. And, you know, beyond that, I think they're pretty well positioned. You know, if things go well, particularly in the attack, they should beat Bosnia.
0: Okay, and that's exactly where I was going to go. If we think that's the outcome, as the odds makers suggest, and we know they're never wrong, that's why they have those big, shiny buildings in Las Vegas, what would be a winning approach for the United States? How do you think Team USA matches up with Bosnia?
1: Yeah, I mean, the U.S. is the clear favorite. They are a first-place team that will face a third-place team from another group. When you look at World Cup teams, the first thing you do is you look down the rosters and you see what clubs they play for. And if these are big clubs, like the U.S. players are now performing at, you know, you can kind of assess where things are going in the match. You know, Bosnia is a quality side. There's a young American, Bosnian American, who plays for Bosnia from Wisconsin, who's going to be, could be a handful for them. But, you know, look, the U.S. is just worried about themselves. If that attack is clicking like it was against Paraguay and Australia, they should be okay. But you know what? You get to the knockout rounds and weird things happen. And, you know, games sometimes get dragged into overtime, extra time, or even into, God forbid, penalty kicks. So, you know, it's on the U.S. to seize the match early and put Bosnia under pressure.
0: Steven, since you told it like it is, and I agree, I don't think the United States is going to win at all, though at least we're in contention, and we, speaking as an American, who do you like to win it all? Who do you think are the logical choices, at least, to get to the final?
1: Yeah, I mean, France is awesome. They're toying with this group stage. You know, they play again today, but, you know, look, they're to me, are the favorites. Spain as well. Netherlands has had a very good tournament so far. Argentina, the defending champion, very powerful, and Messi is still on top of his game. You know, Brazil, I'm not convinced, but maybe England is kind of my dark horse to maybe get to the final. Their pathway might be a little more difficult than they had hoped, however. So, I'd put my money on France or Spain.
0: Although I like what you're saying about England. Harry Kane has been heating up. Steven, yeah. As I mentioned, I've been reading your work for years, going back to the Washington Post. I greatly appreciate you taking the time, especially coming off a long night. I'm going to call it SoFi Stadium. FIFA's not paying me to call it Los Angeles Stadium in Englewood. So thank you for joining us. There was my commentary today on ESPN Radio.
1: My pleasure, Brian. Anytime.
0: Thanks so much. Steven Goff of Yahoo Sports. And there might be another time, because I mentioned, like it or not, I probably shouldn't forward promote this much. And yes, I pride myself on radio formatics. Have I given the phone number out in less than 10 minutes duration? 844-204-RICH, 844-204-7424. I am back next Friday. Now, I'm not going to beg for phone calls, because that wouldn't fit my gimmick if I'm trying to be Jim Cornette and saying I'm better than you. Too bad I'm not on the simulcast. One day, you're going to see my smiling face on Disney Plus. I'll be holding a tennis racket, and then I'll load it up like the Mouth of the South did back in the day. If you want to call, next week, because we'll be in that holiday

0: frame of mind. It's a national holiday, but I'm happy to be working. We could do summer rules. I could just come in, crack the mic, and go to a call in the first 30 seconds. Now, I'm never going to do that, but when I'm back with you, I have a high degree of confidence. We'll be going through the fallout of the United States advancing Team USA, I believe, to the round of 16 against Egypt. If you weren't with us to start the program, and I understand, especially on a Friday, people are moving around. Although, a reminder, if you miss any portion of any program, you can listen anytime on demand. The great podcast will be dropped at the conclusion of the live show. Spent a lot of time trying to put things in context, and I agree with Stephen. United States is not going to win the World Cup. And even if we did, and I'll go back to the central premise, why do we love sports? In my mind, I've tried to justify 35 years on the air when both my deceased parents, their final words were, you should have gone to law school. I wanted to be connected to excellence. I wanted to be around something bigger than you and I. Also, it is the ultimate drama without a script, especially now that we know how fake reality TV is. So when we say, I'm not going to do the full Kevin Garnett, anything is possible, it's true in sports. I keep going back to the Miracle on Ice or Buster Douglas. It happened. Or just a few weeks ago, the Knicks down 29 in game 4 of the NBA Finals. Now, at the same time, you have to be reasonable in projecting expectations. And for the United States, if they can get to the quarterfinal round, that is a massive accomplishment. And unlike 2002, I do think the sport will have an even bigger boost. That's the last time we got that far in the modern era, because there are so many more soccer fans in the United States for a variety of reasons. We're all from someplace else, unless you're a Native American. So I'm of Irish heritage, and I root for Team Ireland in international things like the Olympics. And we're seeing this at the World Cup, where fans from around the world who have come to the United States are out celebrating. You pick the nation. I'm sure in your town, there's a Bosnian contingent that's going to be off the hook, as we said in the 80s, when we get to Wednesday watching the game. In addition to that, you now have several generations, starting, I think, with mine. Keep going back to watching Kyle Rowe Jr. Shep Messing ain't walking through that door. In the late 70s, soccer had an explosion. It keeps building. Now, anybody who loves the game can watch the best players in the world, not taking a shot at MLS. So I'm talking about the players in the EPL on their phone. They're so much more connected. Social media, these guys are all rock stars making $50 million a year, plus the WAG component out there. So the sport is already in very good shape, but it can be elevated based on the United States continuing to build on their momentum. And I think that momentum comes from some fairly self-evident components. We talked about Pochettino, and no disrespect to Greg Berhalter, who seems like a very nice man, and he had to endure the whole Gino Reyna debacle in the last World Cup. Great to see his son Sebastian, as Stephen Goff detailed, score that goal and involved in the other one. But sometimes the culture has to change. And Pochettino bringing in his European background, beyond setting higher expectations, there's a vibe apparently going on within that team. Also more experience, 4 years removed from Qatar. And the sport continues to grow domestically. I'll give you, since I'm a fill-in host, I have to come up with a solution to every problem. Here's what I would like to see domestically, and this gets back to me dabbling in college soccer play-by-play, to know just enough to be dangerous. I think soccer should be a spring sport in high school for two reasons. Football crushes everything in its path, not only just watching college football and the NFL, but I'm talking in states like California, Texas, Florida, Pennsylvania, where high school football is king on Friday night. Soccer is not going to get the attention it deserves. And then secondarily, you move it to the spring, the better athletes who want to double up, say you play football and basketball, or you pick your two sports, soccer could be that final leg in the spring, because we know baseball players are so dialed in from the age of 8 in this age of specialization. That's why everybody has a series of Tommy John procedures before they're 25. So since I am now the czar of soccer, write this down. Let's make soccer a spring sport in the United States. But this World Cup could be a springboard to much bigger things. If I'm looking down the road, soccer, and it's tough to come up with a straight comp because, look, I love hockey, especially ESPN's presentation. And Carolina was a remarkable story. And who's tougher than Rob Brind'Amour? But if soccer continues on their demographic path, I think they could rest assuredly move past the NHL. It's never going to be football in the United States. Basketball is more global than you think. Just top of your head, when's the last time an American-born player won the MVP award in the NBA? I can tell you it was James Harden. We've had a series of quote-unquote international players, including SGA. That's a little bit of a gimmick because he's from Canada. But it's all right there for soccer, and it's all come together brilliantly for the United States. Don't worry about what happened last night. That's why I'm not breaking it down in granular detail, although it was excellent to see Austin Trusty on the corner kick, the set piece, as we say in the soccer industry, get things going with that goal in the first 3 minutes. But all I'm looking for from my perspective is something interesting to talk about and then advance it. What are the key takeaways? How to frame it? And then as a sports fan like you, I just want to be entertained. And soccer is a good watch. It's fast. Forget about the hydration breaks. That's just a way for the broadcasters to get more money. And yes, the players do need to cool down. The sport flows. It is efficient. And the atmosphere has been remarkable. You put it all together, a lot to like about the World Cup. I'm Brian Weber, in for Rich, 844-204. Rich is the phone number. I checked the X platform remarks during the break, so please be polite. I know no one would drag me into the gutter on social media. Coming up, a little bit more NBA. I have not had a chance to get to LaMelo Ball to the Wolves. I'm in L.A., so I need to talk a little bit of LeBron. Plus, after winning their first title in 53 years, why won't the Knicks spend whatever it takes to keep this team together? We'll get there together as we continue. Weber in Verizon on the Rich Eisen Show.
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0: I'm Brian Weber. And I'm having a lot of fun with you, as always. It's a Friday edition of The Rich Eisen Show. Phone number, you know it. It's legendary. 844-204-RICH. 844-204-7424. Hit me up on X. B.W. Weber. Weber with two B's. We're less than 15 minutes away from the final hour of the week, meaning we have to wrap it up with style points. We'll get back to the Mets going Mets. No surprise with that team continuing to be in total free fall that Carlos Mendoza is out. We'll give you thoughts on how the Mets are an example of baseball trying to solve, quote unquote, their financial problem. We understand the haves and have nots, but the quick counter is the Mets have the second biggest payroll in all of baseball, and they're still a dumpster fire. It's not just about having mountains of cash. We'll get there coming up, and I want to have a few thoughts, and I know legal talk can be tedious. Hopefully, you know my style is to make it as entertaining as possible. The goal is to entertain slash inform, but always entertain. Want to look ahead to Brendan Sorsby's path to potentially play this year. It is small already. It is dwindling, but that's on the docket as well. Let's return to the NBA. I come to you from our luxurious studios here in downtown Los Angeles, thanks to my friends Greg Bergman, Chris Morales, and the outstanding team here at ESPN LA 710, the flagship station of the LA Lakers. A lot of talk here in the Southland, as we locals refer, to Southern California about the future of LeBron James. The first step for clarity based on LeBron as an unrestricted free agent was taken by the Lakers, giving the max contract to Austin Reeves. I'll give you some thoughts on that momentarily, but for the Lakers, it comes down to how much are they going to offer LeBron? How much is he going to be willing to take? Or could we be looking at another scenario, perhaps a sign and trade or just a flat out trade? For that, let's defer to the expertise of the best in the business, in my opinion. ESPN NBA insider Brian Windhorst was a guest on ESPN Radio in Cleveland this week and offered this intriguing outlook on if the Lakers would be receptive to trade offers from the Cavs.
19: There is a thought process out there in Los Angeles, and I think if the Cavs were interested in this, the Lakers would sit up at attention right now, that they would sign and trade LeBron for Jared Allen. And I think if the Cavs were willing to do that, they could have LeBron. Obviously LeBron would have to want to sign with the Cavs, but if your pathway to pay LeBron the money is to trade Jared Allen for him, the Lakers would kill for Jared Allen.
0: Mm.
19: Kill for him, all right? They would do that deal in 17-tenths of a second.
0: Mm. I think Wendy was enthusiastic. Kill! And Brian is plugged in, especially with LeBron. You know his backstory, covering the King, all the way back to high school in Akron. But there was a key phrase in there. If LeBron wants to go to Cleveland, because everything Wendy said was spot on, the Lakers move forward now with Reeves and Luka. That's their big two, quote unquote. Although, for as good of a feel-good story as Austin Reeves is, biggest contract ever going to an undrafted player. And remember, he could have been drafted by the Pistons in the second round, but said, I'd prefer to hit the market, and it worked for him. And coincidentally, Detroit was interested again. That's why the Lakers felt the need to lock him up to the max deal. Also, the way they structured it, they know what they're going to pay him moving forward, so they have some cap flexibility now for LeBron and other moves. But irrespective of what they do with LeBron, if you got Reeves and Luka, you got no defense in the backcourt. And the Lakers had a massive hole in the middle thanks to yet another failed experiment with DeAndre Ayton. And I'm not kicking him just because he has been the gift that keeps on giving. Remember, played a central role in the Suns' surprising run to the NBA Finals, losing to Giannis and Milwaukee, but that feels like a lifetime ago. Portland gave him away, eight salary for him to the market, came to the Lakers. One wrinkle to be aware of with Ayton: he has a player option for this year, so he's going to have an opinion that can be expressed. But overall, the Lakers clearly need to get bigger, stronger in the post. They need a rim protector, especially because they're going to get no defense out of their backcourt. So yeah, if they get Allen, Rob Pelinka does that yesterday. If LeBron wants to go, and you don't know, I don't know, I don't think LeBron fully knows. I think his preference would be stay here in Southern California. Why not? He is an entertainment mogul. He got the Lakers to draft his kid, give him guaranteed money in the second round, gets to make history playing with his son, clearly enjoys the lifestyle here in Southern California. Now, even if he went to Cleveland, which I just don't see, LeBron plus Harden plus Donovan Mitchell, it just makes very little sense to me. But LeBron's going to have his input. I think a lot of it comes down to dollars and cents. And even though he's a billionaire, not just on paper, probably in the bank, guy made $52 million last year. If he gets offered, say, $25 million, is he going to be miffed? Because you don't get to be the all-time leading scorer in the history of basketball without an ego. I'm back next Friday. I don't think we'll have resolution on LeBron by then, but we'll get back to that coming up. Quick thought on the Knicks. And I'm biased because I worked for James Dolan in the 90s when he owned Sports Channel. All the Sports Channels. Remember Sports Channel? We had a very cool logo. I worked for Sports Channel Bay Area. Everything you've heard about James Dolan, let me trend very lightly here, is accurate. Let's just say he's a meddling boss. I'll leave it there. But to his credit, he's the one who wanted to fire Tom Thibodeau. And you can't argue with the results. Mike Brown proved that he was a better coach in terms of culture and player rotation, making substitutions, not running his starters into the ground like Tibbs has done everywhere he's coached. Just ask Derrick Rose. But now Dolan is making noise about trying to avoid the second apron, which should not matter. I'm not going to bore you with the details of how it limits a team with personnel moves. It took them 53 years to win a title. 5-3, 1973. I was alive, but I don't remember it. Now you're going to nickel and dime and think about not resigning, say, Mitchell Robinson or Landry Shamet or Alvarado, who played a role in that Game 4 comeback. It is astonishing to me, especially if you look at MSG stock, how much money the Knicks have made with this historic playoff run. And now he's looking for pennies and dimes in the cushions of the couch. Final hour of the program straight ahead on ESPN.
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0: Power our way into the final hour of the week. 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We have so many different ways for you to enjoy this audio-only experience. No simulcast today, which is, in some ways, hopefully a benefit for you because get a little bit more relaxed. Although I am still wearing makeup, I'm in Los Angeles, after all. You never know when you might get discovered. Coming up in less than 20 minutes, we'll return to the NBA. I am trying not to go all NBA all the time. Some of that is self-preservation because I'm back with you next Friday, a week from today, and then I have a handful of dates the following week. And not too long ago, and I'm not trying to talk my way out of the industry more than I already have on and off the air, but I'll save that for my podcast. Voices of the Game with B-Web. You get that on the ESPN Radio app. I am a bit older than my enthusiastic delivery would suggest. So as a veteran of the holidays at the end of the year and the holiday July 4th cycle in the middle of the year, not too long ago, NBA free agency was wild. DeAndre Jordan, remember? Trying to hide at his house, and then the Clippers showing up, knocking on his door. Again, this is a reference that's a decade ago. But because of the new collective bargaining agreement, free agency is essentially dead by design. I'm going to link that to what happened in baseball today. But coming up, when we get back to the NBA, we will get analysis of the deals that matter when we're joined by Law Murray, NBA staff writer for The Athletic, a good friend of any program that I fill in on. And I'm going to pose this question to Law. I understand what the Timberwolves are trying to do by picking up LaMelo Ball. How's that going to work on the floor? We'll find out from somebody who knows the game better than I do. But not too long ago, if we were in this position with the official start of NBA free agency looming, I'd be running through at least a half dozen big names and going through the what if game. What if? And now it's crickets. And I try to be ahead of the curve, but I remember a couple of years ago when I was getting ready for a free agency show and I'm looking at my list and we're talking about Klay Thompson to Dallas. Last year, if you endured this act, it was Paul George going to Philadelphia for their quote-unquote big three. And it's time to retire that notion, because not only has Wemby and his young teammates in San Antonio reinforced what we saw from Oklahoma City with J-Dub and SGA, as I'm just throwing out handles here. If you don't have a team, case in point, the Knicks, and yes, Jalen Brunson went superhuman. And I was wrong about him, not Becky Hammon wrong, but wrong about him when I was with you in late April. And I thought the Knicks would survive in advance, beat Atlanta. I was on the air the day after they blew a 14-point lead at home to the Hawks. Shades of blowing a 14-point lead at home to the Pacers the year before. I figured the Knicks would lose to the Celtics in the second round. Of course, none of that happened because the Celtics didn't get out of the first round. But the Knicks are another perfect example. You need depth and a superstar. And the issue, for example, now with the Heat, yes, Giannis finally gives the Heat the transcendent player they've been looking for, and that's their franchise history. You go Alonzo Mourning to Dwayne Wade to LeBron, and they made that surprising run to the finals as an 8 seed with Jimmy Butler. But Giannis plus Bam doesn't get you much because they don't have any outside shooting yet. And I just dismissed that big three in Philadelphia didn't work because, unfortunately, Joel Embiid is made of glass, even though he came back to play a pivotal role in that Game 7 victory over the Celtics in the first round. Hasn't worked not once but twice with Durant, the quote-unquote big three in Brooklyn and then in Phoenix. In fact, the Suns played better once he left and went to Houston. So the NBA landscape continues to evolve, and we'll get into that, as I mentioned, coming up in just a few minutes. The news of the day, in addition to all of the soccer we have been covering, I'll try to squeeze in a few more World Cup thoughts. Although, the good news from a American point of view, and I'm not getting jingoistic on a big word Friday, but we all root, most of us hopefully root for our country, is that there's more to discuss. Not only is the national team moving on to knockout play, they've done it by virtue of scoring 8 goals in their 3 matches. Yes, last night was meaningless, a glorified friendly against Turkey, because we had already locked up winning the group. But even in that losing effort, couple more goals. The offensive productivity has been stellar. The way this team is attacking is different than we've seen in the past, much more aggressive mindset. And they got the best player in American history. He's going to end his career that way. And Christian Pulisic back from his calf injury. And not only did he show no signs of being challenged, getting up and down the field, he played well. He looked like he had come back even stronger with all that rest. So many positives for the United States to have deep in their memory banks. And now they got to show up against Bosnia, a team they're favored to defeat when they play on Wednesday in Santa Clara. Plenty of time, though, for that to be fully dissected. And it will be if you keep it where it is here on ESPN Radio. I'm Brian Weber, in for Rich. This is the Rich Eisen Show. You can chime in on the X platform, BW Weber, Weber with 2 B's. We opened the program with what I was not expecting to discuss today. I get, knowing my worst tendencies, you got to be at least a degree of self-awareness at your disposal. Although if you can fake sincerity, I was told, you got a long future ahead of you in sports talk radio. When I talk baseball, I wind up jumping in the hot tub time machine. Although it's now justified because it's going to be 1994 all over again, except this time the difference is going to be the World Series will not be canceled. We are heading towards Labor Armageddon. I don't mean to be more over the top than normal, but given all of the flexing between the owners and the players, and we're only in June, where do you think this is all going? Lockout is coming. Now, the only small positive might be lockout right after the World Series gives both sides a longer runway to try to hammer out a compromise, but I think it spills into spring training, and maybe we're looking at lost games in the regular season. But all of this is about, like most things in life, money. Because the owners have two problems. Those who have the means, like Steve Cohen, who owns the Mets, cannot help themselves from lighting their money on fire because they have too much money. Also, you could defend it from a fan's point of view. They want to invest as much as they can in their roster. But as the Mets continue to prove, and this is all contingent on what happened earlier today with the very expected firing of Carlos Mendoza. He's out with the Mets mired in another long losing streak, make it six in a row, having been swept a four-game set by Chicago, and they lost in embarrassing fashion, not only dropping those games, but doing it with errors and base running blunders, just the Mets going old school Mets. Still, only the Dodgers have a bigger payroll in all of baseball. So you can't say the Mets have a spending problem. It's a allocation of resources issue. They have spent on the wrong players again, as they have done consistently. But that's one issue the owners are dealing with. The top of the sport, the big boys financially, always are willing to do whatever it takes to try to throw money at a problem, not figuring out that all that does is buy you depth, but doesn't guarantee anything in baseball. Yes, you can have more options in your bullpen, but baseball's flipping a coin 162 times. It's the most random sport of them all. That's balanced by the have-nots, quote-unquote. Although, let's remember, anyone who owns a Major League Baseball team has the means to have acquired it. Either they bought the team or they inherited it. No need for a bake sale. No need for a GoFundMe. We're talking about billionaires, but right now there's a massive incentive not to spend because they're getting welfare from the league subsidized by revenue sharing and the luxury tax. So the owners who are not the Dodgers, the Yankees, the Mets, the Cubs, the Phillies, the Blue Jays, and the Cubs, I'm being generous because the Ricketts family haven't spent enough, especially when you consider they're a market three. But the usual suspects are being ganged up upon by the rest of the league saying, we need to install a salary cap because we can't control ourselves. We need to bridge the gap between the top and the bottom. Now, in fairness, even though you probably can pick up the fact I'm pro player because I'm pro talent in our business, I'm pro worker in general, the folks who actually generate the revenue should participate, not to get all Das Kapital on you. The owners at least have, I think, the upper hand from a PR standpoint because they're willing, in addition to demanding a salary cap, to put in a salary floor, meaning the Marlins would have to spend up to $180 million or what it is. But even if that somehow gets jammed in there, I can't see it being agreed upon, but maybe it goes to arbitration. Do you trust the Marlins to spend that money correctly? Because just like the Mets forcing Mendoza out, and he deserved to go because the team has been a disaster, and it was all foreshadowed when most of his coaching staff got canned early in the season, and they're trying to follow what the Phillies did when they fired Rob Thompson, brought in Don Mattingly as the interim manager, and things have rebounded very nicely with the Phillies in second place in the division, back in playoff contention. Why has that worked? The Phillies have a better roster. And I'll just go through the stars you know about. Sanchez on the mound in this year of the pitcher in the National League with the Miz. And how does he have that kind of consistent velocity and still no elbow issues? I'm not rooting for it. I'm hoping against it. The guy is an absolute freak. And Skeens in Pittsburgh. Paul Skeens hopefully will remain a member of that franchise because baseball needs stars in small markets as well, and Otani here in Southern California. But the Mets issue clearly is not a challenge financially. They have spent hundreds of millions of dollars on an annual basis, and remember, just 2 years ago, they got hot after a slow start, made it all the way to the National League Championship Series, but That was a better roster. This roster, as assembled by GM David Stearns, who better be looking over his shoulder because he'll be the next to go, had flaws that were glaring, especially in the rotation coming into this year. And because baseball is a random walk through 162 games, back to that probability of flipping a coin, injuries haven't helped. No Juan Soto early on, and Francisco Lindor came back yesterday. So as much as things change, the more they stay the same. And the Mets can put all of the resources they want into trying to fill in all the holes on this roster, but it does not assure them anything. So that's why I'm out on the salary cap, because it's not just the pockets. You have to have the right person making the decisions. And the Mets don't have the bandwidth, the intellectual power of the Dodgers front office, led by Andrew Friedman, who won in Tampa with no money. And now he's got an embarrassment of riches here in Southern California. I'm Brian Weber, in for Rich. You can hit me up on the X platform. I'll check that out here and after the program. BW Weber, Weber with two B's. In 35 minutes, it is a fan favorite. At least I'm someone who enjoys it. So we got one fan. We're going to log on to the worldwide Weber, find out things I might have overlooked. Straight ahead, with all that's happened this week across the NBA, has anything changed among the teams with a legitimate chance to win the title? We'll find out when we check in with Law Murray, staff writer of The Athletic. My name is Brian Weber. I'm in for Rich on The Rich Eisen Show.
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0: Brian Weber with you. In for Rich and the guys. Home stretch on a Friday. Still with a lot more to get to. Coming up in 25 minutes, we will log on to the World Wide Webber, find out things I might have overlooked, and be sure to take us wherever you go throughout the weekend and all the holiday activity coming up with July 4th on the horizon. ESPN Radio listening, hopefully right now on the ESPN Radio app, Sirius XM Channel 80. My former employer at TuneIn, or, of course, our great affiliates nationwide. Let's get back to the basketball conversation. Always a pleasure to talk hoops with Law Murray. Check out his outstanding work for The Athletic. He is an NBA staff writer. Law, Brian Weber with you. How are you?
39: I'm doing well, Brian. Thanks for having me this morning.
0: It is my pleasure. I need you to clarify things because not only are you more plugged in than I, you're smarter than I am when it comes to basketball IQ. I understand from an overall perspective why the T-Wolves would want LaMelo Ball. How do you think it's going to work on the floor, and where does this leave Charlotte now?
39: Well, I was looking at that trade, and it was interesting. Before the draft, I said, you know, Minnesota's got to do something about the point guard situation. Dante DiVincenzo was your nominal starter. He has a torn Achilles. Mike Conley has been on the roster for a few years. Obviously, he's getting up there in age. And then when they traded Julius Randle and didn't get a player back, it left a big hole. It's like Anthony Edwards is already complaining about, you know, double teams and not being able to get his game off. Like, someone's got to relieve that pressure. And I like the LaMelo Ball fit there. I actually think it's going to be a good fit personality-wise as well as basketball-wise. Minnesota PR is going to have to really dig in there. But I really am intrigued at watching those two guys play. I mean, Anthony Edwards has been the touch leader of that team 3 years in a row, and he's done great with it. I mean, he's, to me, the best shooting guard in the NBA. LaMelo Ball is going to be very critical to basically let Anthony Edwards be the best version of himself. And looking at how Charlotte's offense, especially after January, really took off and didn't just win games, but they absolutely blew teams out. When they were clicking, they were really clicking. I really think basketball-wise it works. But
0: okay, so then why would Charlotte give up the face of the franchise, Law?
39: I'll put it like this. I hate it for Charlotte in terms of how well they played, but in the end of the day, what were they, Brian? They were still a play-in team that didn't get to the playoffs for the 10th year in a row. You've mm-hmm. never, ever seen an Eastern Conference team spend a decade out of the playoffs. You've never seen it until now. And LaMelo has obvious red flags, health, availability. As far as when he is healthy, you have to manage his minutes. We saw LaMelo come off the bench for a few games, and it wasn't for any other reason except to manage his minutes. Like, he's not even 25 yet, and he was under 30 minutes per game this year. And that kind of tells me that, you know, LaMelo Ball obviously is impactful, but you are that concerned about making sure that he's sustainable. He was really good as far as playing games this year, but they had to mix it up and do something. You saw Coby White got there, and now you see Coby White is going to be under contract with Charlotte for the short term. I feel like Charlotte has a lot to figure out. The East is – you need to give credit to the East. The East is a real serious conference with some depth, and I just feel like this was the Hornets' time to say, hey, it's not like we're a playoff team. Let's sell high and figure out who you're committed to going forward.
0: Well said, and to echo what you just laid out, clearly they think that Coby White is the plug-and-play replacement for LaMelo. I think it's going to be a tough sell to the fan base, but it's a move for long-term success. And you're right, if you're stuck in the middle, especially in the East, you got no shot of at least contending for a championship. I'm Brian Weber in for Rich. This is the Rich Eisen Show here on ESPN Radio, talking NBA with Law Murray of The Athletic. Since we're talking about the Eastern Conference, what do you make of all of the trade conversation surrounding Jaylen Brown? And if he moves, do you expect him to stay in the East?
39: And I'll tell you that Jaylen had a great season, and then it ends the way that it did. Blown 3-1 lead, get on Twitch and complain about how things were. I feel like there's a sense for me that the Celtics would definitely want to move on from Jaylen Brown, but only to get better. You know, like Jaylen Brown getting traded for a package or including a package that includes Johnson and Kumbo is one thing. I remember back in 2022, before the Celtics made the finals, people were talking about trying to get Jaylen Brown out of Boston, separating him from Jason Tatum. And let's just put it this way. I think the entire NBA would rejoice if Jaylen Brown and Jason Tatum were broken up. When those two dudes are healthy and playing a respectable amount of games together, they are at the top of the East year over year. Jason obviously didn't play until spring, and these dudes were still the number two seed, which I think might have messed up Brad Stevens' plans. He was thinking maybe this could be a gap year. They were too good. They were too good. So I don't think that the Celtics should be running to get off of Jaylen Brown. If there's a package that makes sense for them, I think they would consider it. And in terms of the Eastern Conference part of it, again, they were in Giannis talks. And Giannis not only was in the Eastern Conference with Milwaukee, but he's staying in the Eastern Conference now in Miami. So I don't think Boston is really tripping about the conference part of it. I just feel like if it makes sense for them to move Jalen. I don't think they're, you know, hell bent on moving him. But if he moves, I don't think you can really discriminate between the conference. And I really feel like Boston would be trying to do something to make their team better.
0: Law Murray of The Athletic is our guest here on the Rich Eisen Show. So if, in fact, and let's just play the hypothetical game, Brown is on the move. We've heard Cleveland. We've heard Houston. We've heard Atlanta. Which of those destinations do you find most intriguing?

0: So Cleveland's interesting, but honestly, I just feel like Jalen Brunson is just him, Boston. Like, we saw that team not just win a championship, but had people like freaking out that the Boston Celtics were going to ruin basketball because of how their team was put together and how they were able to play off of those two dudes. So I know people want to talk about trades. I'm always going to be like, look, like, find a way to patch things up and get your season going. And unfortunately, Brian, we're not going to get that. We're going to get 4 months of psychoanalysis.
1: Well, that's not unfortunate. Hang on, look, we're in the content business, and I fill in during the summer. So this is a gift to me. Unfortunate, you're right, from the cohesion standpoint of the Celtics, but it's good for our industry.
0: Oh, of course. I mean, look, I literally made a shirt that said context over content. So that's what we got right now. Like, we don't have games. We got the summer league schedule out this morning. Like, that's about it. Like, that's the manna that you get from heaven as you walk through the desert. That is the NBA offseason. So,
1: whoa, Law, you're getting deep on it.
0: I know the game that we're in.
1: I appreciate Law Murray, always a wordsmith, and that is his job after all. He's a staff writer for The Athletic. So this show is based in Southern California. I live in L.A., and I tracked you on draft night with all the Clippers moves. Let's shift to the Lakers. Credit Austin Reeves. Now, I have some issues with his game. He doesn't play much defense. He's come up small in the postseason. But just from a human interest standpoint, what a transformation to go from undrafted to a max contract. How do you see the Lakers now, Law, approaching LeBron as an unrestricted free agent when we're talking about dollars and cents?
0: And, well, first of all, congrats to Austin Reeves, from someone who... It's funny when everyone brings up his undrafted status because he could have been drafted if he wanted to, but nah, he directed himself to the Lakers, and it's worked out for 5 years later with his bag. So, and I think it's huge because Luka loves him, and that's a huge thing. So you have that part of things taken care of. I think, honestly, they've looked at LeBron, and I think they wanted to get that leverage with LeBron. And that's kind of how I'm looking at this. Like, LeBron is not going to be under the same salary spot that he's been under. So do you take less to stay? Do you take less and go somewhere else? Like, a big part of LeBron at this point, especially, is the story. Like, where does the story continue and how does it continue? LeBron can play. He was an all-star. And he was the best player on the team that got out the first round. Only 8 teams got out the first round. I think with LeBron, it's going to be, how do you accept what your situation will be with this setup of the Lakers going forward? If the Lakers can find a way to make it worth their while, and that means improving the team because they're going to need to upgrade, then I think LeBron could come back. But I think everything else, retirement, the other teams out there, they're LeBron's attempts at leverage, because the Lakers have been stacking leverage against him over the last, pretty much ever since Anthony Davis got traded.
1: Law, I want you to respect my opinion. Before you joined the program, I did mention the asterisk that Austin Reeves could have been drafted. In fact, it could have been the Pistons in the second round, and coincidental that the Pistons were interested in paying him, so Rob Pelinka had to pony up the max deal to get it done now. I'm Brian Weber, in for Rich Eisen, taking you across the NBA with Law Murray. Check out his outstanding work for The Athletic. Final thought on the Lakers. Clearly, they need a rim protector, and they got to address a glaring need in the paint. How do you think they go about doing that?
0: Well, I think that things might be interesting when I look at Jalen Duren's restricted free agency. Like, there's not a lot of guys, you know? And we're talking about Duren, we're talking about Walker Kessler. And the interesting thing is, I actually don't think those dudes are the best fits for the Lakers in terms of how Luka wants to play. But I think that the record is out there that they need to get serious about that position. And, I mean, I feel bad for DeAndre Ayton. Like, I am looking forward to Ayton opting out and seeing where his free agency goes. The Lakers absolutely could have gotten worse center play. Like, I looked at the centers.
1: I think highly of you. That's a very interesting way of framing DeAndre Ayton's season. They could have had worse play?
0: Yes, absolutely. Like,
1: okay.
0: The Lakers.

0: look, I would say this. The Lakers got replacement-level play at center.
1: But fair. Yeah, if you want to go on the Olympics, really, that's fair. Yeah.
0: It's going to be interesting if the Lakers are left holding the bag and Ayton goes somewhere else. They don't get Dern. They don't get Walker Kessler. They don't get anyone else under contract. And, you know, what do? You know, so I'm interested to see how it goes. It's clear that that's going to be a huge priority, you know, to go big game hunting on some centers. And I'm really interested to see exactly how it plays out, because it's not like the Lakers are operating from a position of strength. You're talking about potential sign and trades. You don't have anyone under contract. What are you going to trade, Jake LaRavia? Like, I am interested to see exactly how they get a player that is satisfactory to them improving on what they got from DeAndre Ayton this past season.
1: Law, as always, I value your time and your insights. And since we're talking about what we do in the summer, in addition to summer league, as a philosopher once said, in the NBA, when we get to summer, it's about the transaction, not the action.
0: I like that.
1: You want that for a T-shirt? I'll give that to you for free. I just need 10%, buddy. 10%.
0: Oh, man. See, no, that's a little high right there. I might hold out.
1: Have a good weekend, Law. Thank you.
0: Hey, thank you, Brian.
1: Law Murray does great work for The Athletic. And let me give attribution. This is not a bit. I'm not trying to be the moral police in sports journalism, and I'm not a journalist. I try to follow the tenets of journalism. That's self-important, but entertain and inform. Dan Lebatard, formerly of ESPN, came up with that phrase. I think it crystallizes what I love about the NBA in the summer, and I probably should not keep saying this. Now, just to give you more bio notes than you need, the only, let's say the primary reason I'm here, is I work with Rich Eisen at NFL Network. So the NFL has been the thrust, there's a good image on a Friday, of my career. I got checks with the shield on them. I exchange Christmas cards with folks at 345 Park Avenue in New York City, the headquarters of the NFL. But I love basketball more than football. It's a better sport aesthetically, and we were better in terms of sports media when we covered other things equally, understanding you're never wrong as the audience and you want all football all the time. But that's why, for example, today has been so much fun. I would never talk soccer, and I do not pretend to be a soccer expert, but it's like the old line from Ocean's 11. If you're in the mix of people who shook Frank Sinatra's hand, that puts you in a special category. Well, I saw Pele play. Now, I was 7 years old in 1977, but I saw him play for New York Cosmos. How about the legendary Steve Jungle, the lord of the indoors, as I take you to the major indoor soccer league? It's been nice. It's been refreshing to have other important things to discuss, understanding we are less than 3 weeks away from the start of training camps, with the rookies for the Cardinals and the Panthers showing up in advance of the Hall of Fame game. And I talked Brandon Ayuk, and I gave you why the Niners should take a very big swing and come up with a package to lure the Raiders into dealing Max Crosby to the 49ers. After all, they had already traded him to Baltimore before their GM, Eric DaCosta, reneged because he could get Trey Hendrickson cheaper and not having to give up any draft capital. Law and I have gone back and forth on the radio in the past, so I do want to clarify. I try not to interrupt guests, but Law and I have more of a back and forth, so my apologies if I was more over the top than normal. But he did defend, and I respect his opinion, and we're all entitled to our own analysis. He did defend DeAndre Ayton, and maybe, and again, you don't care about every granular detail of my life, but when the Pac-12 was a thing, I spent a lot of time in Arizona. My dad was living there before he passed away. So I've seen DeAndre Ayton all the way back to when he was a difference maker in college. You recall the number one overall pick showed up in a major way as the Suns got hot, that unlikely run to the NBA Finals. Since then, he's done nothing. Now, he's made a lot of money, but he has been wildly inconsistent. Law makes a good point, though. If we're going to kick Ayton, and there's a lot of reasons to do it metaphorically, who they have that's going to fill that void. And that's what makes NBA free agency so interesting, even though it's been almost completely destroyed by the new collective bargaining agreement and the handcuffs of the second apron by design. But the NBA got what they wanted. 8 different champions over the span of 8 years. And why do we love the NFL so much? Parity. Every year some team goes from worst to first. It's happened something like 23 of the last 24 seasons. Last year, the Patriots, benefiting from their last place schedule, making the run all the way to the Super Bowl. So if it works for the NFL, you cannot argue with the other leagues trying to rip off that formula. Coming up, as we head towards the tape on a Friday, I do my best, in addition to talking about myself way too much, to be comprehensive. But is it possible I've overlooked something, especially in the world of entertainment, because Rich merges sports and entertainment better than anybody else? We'll find out when we log on to the World Wide Web. That is next here on The Rich Eisen Show.
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1: We are fired up and feeling good on a Friday. Brian Weber back with you. We've talked baseball. We've talked World Cup soccer. We've talked NFL. We've talked a lot of NBA. But is it possible? Dare I say, is it likely? I have overlooked something. 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
1: And for that, let's say hello to our talented and always insightful producer, James Steele. James, how are you?
16: I'm great. I'm not sure I'm either one of those things, but I appreciate you saying that.
1: How about in this price range?
16: Yeah, maybe. Yeah, that's it.
1: Where do you want to start, my man?
16: Let's start in the World Cup. We were talking about it earlier. You mentioned you covered it in 1994, and after 32 years, it's obviously back in the U.S. Where do you see the status of soccer in 32 years from now? In the United
1: 32
16: States.
1: 32 years from now. Okay. I'll be 87. Here's the question. I'm going to flip the script. Will I be filling in for Rich in 32 years? I hope so, because my best ability is availability. 1994 is an interesting year. Actually, it connects very well with our lead story today, with Carlos Mendoza getting whacked by the Mets. 1994, also the year baseball imploded because of their labor war. No World Series. And that year, you'll recall, baseball was shut down in August, which I think in retrospect was the final catalyst for the NFL becoming king, jumping over baseball, because even if you're a purist like me back in the day, there was no baseball to watch. So I bring that up because if we're talking about multiple decades in the future, nothing lasts forever. You've had to listen to my bit now a handful of times filling in for Rich. You know, I like to talk history. Take it back. Coming out of World War II, the biggest sports domestically were baseball, of course. College football was huge. Boxing and horse racing. Now, what's it going to look like 32 years from now? Football, I think, is always going to be king. It just suits us as a culture. Maybe the concussion issue gets more and more parents concerned and reluctant about allowing their children to play. I think it's not a coincidence that flag football is getting pushed so hard by the league. But in 32 years, well, I can't betray the NBA because I'm an NBA fanboy. In 32 years, soccer and the NBA are co-equals at number two. Football still number one, but the gap is smaller than you think. What's next?
16: Let's head to that other football that you were talking about. Caleb Williams, quarterback for the Bears, his application to trademark Iceman was denied, so he can't legally control how his nickname is used. Brian, who currently has the best nickname in sports right now?
1: Well, first, a footnote on Iceman. The Iceman is George Gervin. Period. Full stop. The ABA was incredible. Or, since I am here in Hollywood and Rich merges sports and entertainment, if I say Iceman, I think Val Kilmer in Top Gun. But you want me to stay in the present. You want a contemporary nickname because I, of course, could bury you with the Splendid Splinter, Teddy Ballgame, the Manassas Mauler, Jack Dempsey, Walter Big Train Johnson. No, I did not cover him in the 1920s. Current best nickname. All right, got to be the Greek Freak, right? Because it rhymes and because most of us in sports media are too lazy to learn how to pronounce international names. So forget about Antetokounmpo. I'll give you one more. I do like Shohei Ohtani as Showtime. What's next?
16: All right, there's a lot of entertainment talk on the Rich Eisen show here, so let's head in that direction. The final season of The Bear debuted yesterday on Hulu and Disney Plus. Great apps. And the show is all about the world of food and restaurants. If you could only pick one type of ballpark or stadium food to eat, Brian, what would it be?
1: That's a very good one as well. And thank you for the plug. We know that most days people can enjoy the simulcast of the Rich Eisen show on Disney Plus. You and I not ready for that yet, but we'll get there. I think The Bear is the best current show on TV. Now, it's a step below my all-time favorites like The Sopranos and The Wire, but it's close. Ballpark food. I'll go off the board. Only reason I wound up working for Tennis Channel for 19 years, in addition to being willing to work at 2 o'clock in the morning, was I grew up about 25 minutes away from the U.S. Open, 25 minutes north of Shea Stadium. So I started going to the U.S. Open in 1977. The lobster roll of Flushing Meadows is incredible, but I'm guessing now that's got to be $140. I'll take you in between 77 and today. I'll split the difference. When I graduated from college, me and a buddy drove cross country and hit 11 different major league stadiums. We rolled into the old county stadium in Milwaukee. I try to eat as clean as I can, but I make an exception when I go to a game. I had not one, not two, as I go LeBron, not three, four bratwursts that day because they are incredible in Wisconsin. Now, it was not a pleasant day in the car moving forward. I don't think my companion enjoyed the residue of me going over the top. But if I had to pick one thing and one thing only, I'd go watch The Miz light it up at 102 miles an hour 17 times and scarf down more brats in Milwaukee. We got time for one more.
16: Yeah, this week, LeBron James and some of his Cavs teammates from the 2016 championship team had a reunion in the south of France. Brian, when you get some well-deserved time off, what's your go-to vacation destination?
1: Excuse me, what's that word, James? Vacation?
16: Vacation destination.
1: I've never heard of that word. Vacation. Okay. Hang on, let me do Jim Mora. Playoff? Vacation? What? Rebate? Refund? As I go breaking away on you. James, I am a working man. Look, I do the million-dollar man gimmick, but I am much more aligned with T.L. Hopper. Remember the WWF had the occupation gimmicks. I'm out there hustling for every dime I can get. Now, back in the day, Rich used to have fill-in needs on major holidays. So I have worked for Rich on Thanksgiving, Christmas Day, New Year's Day, primarily because I have no life, and secondarily, I want to work. But if I had time off, and since I'm actively lobbying on the air to get back to the Bay Area, I'll pull a Jim Mora Jr. when he said he'd walk from Atlanta to Seattle. I will walk from L.A. to San Francisco. I could use the steps. I hope you're enjoying the show on KMBR 1050 when I used to be part of the original team there in the Bay Area. My favorite vacation spot, I shouldn't say it because people are going to descend upon it, a small town near Santa Cruz called Capitola, California. That locks up the World Wide Web for today. Thank you, James. And be sure to give me a definition of vacation. I've never heard of what that word is and what it means.
16: I'll look it up right now. Yeah.
1: Glad you like the T.L. Hopper reference, my friend. Another sterling edition of the Rich Eisen Show is in the books. Want to thank our guests, just two today, as we normally approach content creation. Both were outstanding, talking World Cup with Stephen Goff of Yahoo Sports, NBA talk with Law Murray of The Athletic. many people to thank on the team, starting with Rich Eisen, Jerry Sobowitz, our producer, I'll say it again, talented and skilled James Steele, and the rest of the Not Ready For simulcast on Disney Plus players. Special thanks to Greg Berman, Chris Morales, my friends at 710 ESPN here in LA. I'm Brian Weber. Have a great weekend on ESPN Radio.
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8: I'm Ed Bengen. First up, baseball and a change in managers in New York. The Mets have fired Carlos Mendoza. This after the team started a disappointing 34-47. Former Padres manager Andy Green takes over as interim manager for the remainder of the season. Mets play the Phillies tonight in New York. Meanwhile, labor issues continue to cloud the future of Major League Baseball, and ESPN's Jesse Rogers says there's still a wide gap between the two sides.
9: They're literally talking different languages. So it's not like you can even say they're far apart. They're on different continents at this point.
8: The owners recently made a proposal to the players, which includes a salary cap. At the World Cup, two matches have reached the half. France leading Norway 3-1. Senegal leading Iraq 1-0. The U.S., meanwhile, will play again on Wednesday in the knockout round against Bosnia-Herzegovina. First round of the NHL draft takes place tonight in Buffalo. Coverage will be on ESPN beginning at 7 Eastern. Meanwhile, the Avalanche have made a move, re-signing Brett Kulak and Brent Burns. WNBA Indiana's Caitlin Clark will miss tomorrow night's game against Los Angeles with a back injury.
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0: David Dennis Jr. in for Harry Douglas. I'm Freddie Coleman. Welcome to the best show on your radio. It is Love Friday, Freddie and Harry, and we are here, presented by Progressive Insurance on the ESPN app, Sirius XM Channel 80, as well as tune in, tell that smart speaker to play ESPN Radio, and check us out on ESPN Plus. 10 minutes away, give or take a minute or two from filling in the blank. Jalen Duren not loving the Pistons offer means what? We're going to fill in that blank in about 10 minutes, but we got to fill in a lot of blanks with a man who's a BOFH, a brother, Freddie and Harry. He's the great Emmett Golden, hosting ESPN Radio, part of Game Night with Q Myers, and also does a daily show on ESPN Radio in Cleveland. Hit him on the socials at EGoldie80. Before we get to LeBron James and other NBA matters, Emmett Golden, I got a bone to pick with you, because last night you were on Game Night, and you said that the U.S. won the World Cup. It would be this?
1: It would basically be like if the Nets won the NBA championship.
2: The Nets?
1: All right. Okay.
2: The Hornets. At least give them a play-in type of team.
1: All right, the Hornets. Listen, if they win it, it would be one of the I would argue it could be bigger than the Miracle on Ice. I mean, it would be that level of maybe even over that level of an upset.
0: Emmett, explain yourself.
3: Listen, you know, for all my folks out there that don't pay a lot of attention to soccer, the U.S. doesn't have a strong reputation for being a great soccer country. And I understand there's not the political things that were going on back for the Miracle on Ice and the Cold War and all that. I understand it. But this U.S. team that I'm rooting for, they are big time underdogs when you look at Spain, when you look at France. You know, Norway's great. There's just so many great teams around the world that Team USA winning the World Cup, I would say it's unthinkable. You know, Tim Howard, who I love, former U.S. men's national team keeper, he's even said, and he played for them, that there is zero chance that this team can win the World Cup. So if it were to happen, I'd love it, but it would be one of the biggest upsets in the history of sports.
0: Okay, biggest upset, yes. On par with Miracle of Ice, you're going to be in that tree by yourself, brother.
3: you and Tim Howard. I jump out of trees sometimes. You know, I can admit, I can embellish and get caught up in the moment, and I definitely was caught up in the moment there. But I am loving the World Cup, and I'm rooting for the U.S., and I hope miracles happen.
4: All right, speaking of miracles, as we know, 10 years ago, Cleveland, this is for you. The miracle in the finals, LeBron James bringing a championship. Emmett, what are the chances? Actually, let me ask like this. If you woke up tomorrow morning and I said LeBron James is on Cleveland, your reaction would be what?
3: I would be mildly surprised. I know that the Cavaliers are a destination and that there aren't a lot of places that LeBron would like to go. I do know that the only way that this is going to happen is probably through a sign and trade. And you would probably have to give up a guy like Jared Allen. Now, I get it. You would go Jared Allen for LeBron. That makes plenty of sense. Like, do that in a second. But the thing is, you're thinking about LeBron for a year, maybe two, and Jared Allen might be with the Cavaliers for the next 4 or 5 years, and you're really going after it for one or 2 years. So I'd be mildly surprised, but I think it is on the tape. It's totally up to LeBron, though.
0: No doubt about that. Emmett Golden, host of ESPN Radio during the week and weekends, and ESPN Cleveland on radio during the week, joining us in Freddie and Harry Love Friday.
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0: 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If that doesn't happen, and Emmett, I'm with you, I can't see it happening. I don't think it's going to happen that LeBron's going to have that homecoming coming back to Cleveland. What should really, or who should really be on the table for the Cavaliers to not find a way to not get to the NBA Finals once again?
3: You know, Evan Mobley is probably their biggest, most attractive asset. He is a young, elite defensively, has tons of potential offensively. So if they're going to, you know, grab some headlines, it's probably a move that he's going to be involved in. But the thing about the Cavs is they value Evan Mobley a lot. And Donovan Mitchell hasn't signed an extension yet. And the Cavaliers will offer it the first day that they can. And who knows if Donovan will sign it or not. He's happy here. He's told everybody he loves Cleveland. He has no intentions on playing anywhere else. But as we all know, you make moves until it's signed on the dotted line. So there's some apprehension that if we do move on from Mobley and things go wrong with Donovan, well, now we're starting all over and we're back to being a lottery team. And Dan Gilbert and Kobe Altman, they want to sustain the Cavaliers at least as a contender. So, you know, that is the biggest piece they have, but they're very hesitant to move Evan Mobley.
4: What if I said Evan Mobley was in a package for Jaylen Brown? Would that change your thoughts on the Evan Mobley situation?
3: I'd do it in a heartbeat. You know, I would do that. I'm the same guy that said a year ago I wouldn't trade Evan for Giannis.
4: See, I wasn't going to bring it up, Emmett. I wasn't even going to bring it up. I was going to let you live. I wasn't going to talk about you making fun of me, talking about Evan Mobley for Giannis straight up. Wasn't even going to bring it up, but I'm glad you brought it up yourself.
3: Yes. Because I stand on business. When I'm wrong, I'm wrong. So, Freddie, keep that in the back of your mind with my Miracle on Ice take that, you know, there have been a few swings and misses. But I do it in a heartbeat. The biggest thing is I'd be surprised if the Celtics would do that because I think it would make the Cavaliers better, and the Cavaliers are a direct contender with them at the top of the Eastern Conference. But, you know, I continue to go back. The Cavaliers value Evan Mobley maybe higher than I do. Like, the Cavaliers are me last year. You know, like that's where they're at right now, where I was last year. I felt like Evan plateaued this year, and he's a good player. I don't want anybody to think I'm saying he doesn't have value. He has tremendous value. But to get something, you got to give something. And it looks like the Cavaliers may just operate on the fringes of the roster because the first thing they have to do is get out of that second apron. James Harden's contract extension, which we all expect him to sign here soon, will help them with that, but they might have to make a few more moves before they can do anything else.
0: If they make any move that does not include LeBron James or Jaylen Brown finding their way to the Cleveland Cavaliers, where do you place this team in the hierarchy of the Eastern Conference?
3: You know, I placed them probably where they were this year, third or fourth. I think the Cavaliers are going to have a great regular season next year. That's not their pride. They're a good basketball team. They're a really good basketball team. But their heart has to be questioned. In game three of the NBA Eastern Conference Finals, with the ball in play, you saw five guys walk to the sideline, you know, while Jalen Brunson was going to the basket for a layup. That's a terrible look. And then in game four, they didn't even show up. They might as well have been out there playing in jeans. So what the Cavaliers need to figure out is how are they going to get that heart? You know, the players are good, but do the players have that next step to deal with a Knicks team or a Celtics team that has been there and won it? I don't know if there's a single player that can provide that for the Cavs. It may be something that they have to look in the mirror, you know, to find.
4: All right, so we're going from Cleveland may not have a shot here to something even more depressing, Emma, because I got to ask before you leave, who's the starting quarterback for the Cleveland Browns?
0: Oh, Lord.
3: Man, you can flip a coin right about now, David. Mm-hmm. You know, if I'm being honest, it makes sense to me for it to be Shedeur Sanders, but the Browns are legitimately giving Deshaun an opportunity to be the starter. And when Todd Monken, you know, arrived and was hired, he said that they were going to decide on the starting quarterback during the offseason. So when they start training camp, they'll be ready to go. And after a full offseason, Todd Monken said, I'm sorry, I just can't make that decision yet. And I don't know who that reflects more poorly on. Is it like Shedeur, why can't you beat a guy who has torn his Achilles twice and who really is just looked at as the worst trade in NFL, maybe even sports history, or even Deshaun? Like, look, you've been at the top of the mountain as far as passing, and he's been an all-pro and a pro bowler, and you can't beat out a guy that was drafted in the fifth round. So I don't know. I'm hoping it's Shedeur because I think Shedeur has more potential, and I liked a lot of what I saw from him at the end of last season. I think it should be him, but your guess is as good as mine, and it's the Cleveland Browns, so there's no telling what they'll do.
0: So, in other words, they'll have a new starting quarterback in 2027. That's there what you're telling us, right?
3: Oh, I can tell you this. Everybody's going to play, all right? You maybe I don't know who's going to start the season, but you're going to see Shador, you're going to see Watson, you'll see Dillon Gabriel, you might even see Taylen Green, wow, because every year, every quarterback on the roster plays for the Browns.
4: Can Evan Mobley throw a football? Can we get him out there?
3: You might see him too. You might see him as well. But the one thing that the Browns have done well is they've built a solid young core.
0: Yes.
3: And they're moving in the right direction from that standpoint. But as we all know, until you find the guy, you're just another team.
0: No doubt about that. Hey, Emmett, always great to catch up with you. Keep it the great work. We'll holler at you soon and take care, my man.
3: Appreciate you guys. Always a pleasure.
0: He is a BOFH, a brother, Freddie and Harry. He is the great Emmett Golden, hosts on ESPN Radio, as well as ESPN Radio in Cleveland. Hit him on the socials at EGoldie80 with David Dennis Jr. in for Harry Douglas. I am Freddie Coleman. It is Love Friday, Freddie and Harry on ESPN Radio, the ESPN app. And don't forget about us on ESPN Plus. Keep weighing in at 888-SAY-ESPN, 888-729-3776. Join the conversation when it comes to this question. What is going to be the biggest offseason question in the NBA this summer? 888-729-3776. And could Jalen Duren be a part of that conversation? The Athletic's Sam Amick reported that Jalen Duren of the Pistons is planning to explore sign-and-trade scenarios in restricted free agency after being underwhelmed by the initial offer he received from the Detroit Pistons. Now, NBA insider Chris Haynes later reported that the Pistons are letting everybody know that he will not be moved. They're solely focused on agreeing on terms of a new contract. So somebody got to Chris Haynes and say, whoa, hold on a second. It may not be the money he was looking for, but we're not ready just to turn our face away from Jalen Duren. That doesn't mean, David, that Jalen Duren may not want to turn his face away from the Detroit Pistons.
4: That's true, but if the Pistons are not going to offer you that whatever you're looking for, who else will? I'm not sure where that money's coming from, because I don't know if Jalen Duren is aware. We all got cable TV. We all got the apps. We all saw the playoffs last year, right? Freddie, you saw the playoffs last year, right?
0: I did. Yes,
4: we all saw the playoffs. We all saw what Jalen Duren did in that first round when he was getting bullied all up and down the court by Carter. Then we saw in the second round when he was getting bullied for the most part by Jared Allen and Evan Mobley and could not really produce a good game in 14 games that he had. Right. Did not have a good playoffs. And the question immediately after that was, how can this dude ask for any sort of max money when we do not know what he's going to do come playoff time? It was probably, I know his agent was pulling his hair out if he got any, because he was watching the millions of dollars fall out of his hands watching Jalen Duren play. You have to have a realistic understanding of what the offer is based on those playoffs.
0: You're only as good when it comes to your value as the last time we've seen you. And if you're Jalen Duren, the last time we saw him, to your point, Dave, was, that's a lot to pay for a guy that looked like that. Mm-hmm. You expect 10 points and 8 rebounds from your center if he's Rudy Gobert. You're not expecting 10 points.
4: It's true.
0: Come on now. I know I'm bringing the shade tree, but I got enough equity. I got enough of runway evidence in the playoffs regarding the artist known as Rudy Gobert. Those kind of numbers you get from Rudy Gobert, 10 points and 8 rebounds and 3 blocks, sure. You can live with that when he's not an offensive guy outside of a dunk or a layup. Well, Jalen Duren did his best Rudy Gobert impersonation in the playoffs. Mm-hmm. If it wasn't a layup
4: minus
0: or
4: the
0: a
4: defense.
0: Dunk. Right, and minus the defense. He was getting overrun by anybody from Orlando just right. about.
4: He looked like Rudy Huxtable instead of Rudy Gobert out there. He ain't looking like... You're like, at least Rudy Gobert go play some defense.
0: Rudy.
4: Right.
0: Sweet feet. Sweet feet.
4: Right.
0: If you Google that, you know exactly what we're talking about. But Jalen Duren's feet seem like they were stuck in cement.
4: Yeah.
0: No matter who they're playing at both ends of the floor. And if you're the Detroit Pistons, if you believe you're a championship team, but your second best player could potentially look like that in the playoffs, then yeah, you got to explore the fact you can't give him the kind of money that he believes that he has earned. No matter what he's been able to do so far, being a first-time All-Star, making all defensive teams, et cetera, et cetera, et cetera. When the playoffs run around, it can't be Cade and the Cadets like we saw Cade Cunningham. Mm-hmm. That worked because Orlando gave away the series. You have no business losing a 3-1 lead. No business losing a 22-point lead at home.
4: Woo.
0: In Game 6, an elimination game, and you lose those leads and live to tell the tale. That's why the coach wound up getting fired. Detroit got lucky to win and survive that series. But then they're down 3-2. They look like the Pistons in Game 6, and then they got pistoned in Game 7 by the Cleveland Cavaliers, and Jalen Duren was a major culprit. Yeah. If you're going to be the second best player on your basketball team, if you're going to be dude adjacent, you can't look like that. So that's why Detroit's having pause for the cause. Now, they can say whatever they want to Chris Haynes, but you know they had to take some pause to say, a lot of money for a guy that right now may be our third best player, especially in the playoffs.
4: If this contract were offered to Jalen Duren before the playoffs started, there would be no issue. None whatsoever. He'd get whatever he wanted because this dude was coming off of. We got to remember, Kate Cunningham hurts his rib, cracks his rib. He's out, and everybody says this team may fall to fourth, third in the East, something like that.
0: Mm-hmm.
4: And because of Jalen Duren and the way that he played, they were able to sustain themselves in the regular season. He was put up a couple 25-point games. I think he put a 30-point game up there, too, something like that. Looked like he could score on his own. Come playoff time, one of the big issues that you had was that Cade Cunningham was turning the ball over.
0: Yep.
4: He was getting tired. Mm-hmm. He was doing too much because he didn't have anybody else that he could trust, except for Tobias Harris. And if Tobias Harris is the second best player on your team, no disrespect to Tobias Harris, then something has gone terribly wrong.
0: Sure.
4: Right?
0: Absolutely.
4: So, and part of it is because Jalen Duren was not doing what he was supposed to. And now his value is so much lower than it would have been otherwise that he's not going to get that offer anywhere.
0: Mm-hmm.
4: And now I'm sure if you're Detroit, you're wondering, we can do a sign and trade and we're going to look for suitors, but also the offers are going to be lower than we would ever imagine because they all saw the playoffs too. This is a tough position for Detroit to be in. I would try to get him on that low end based on that playoffs. And if he's unhappy, you could sign and trade, but you're not getting a lot for this dude right now because everybody else saw what we saw.
0: It's been the last two playoffs against the New York Knicks, wilted against the Cleveland Cavaliers, Orlando Magic outside of Game 7. He wilted. All of a sudden, a Jalen Duren question is an NBA offseason question involving the league. 888-729-3776. Eric in Dallas, thanks for hitting us up on Love Friday, Freddie and Harry on ESPN Radio, the ESPN app, and ESPN Plus. E, what is the next big NBA question this offseason?
5: Hey, first, I want to say thank you for allowing me on the show, gentlemen. Love the show.
0: Appreciate you.
5: Real simple. LeBron James, a free agent. Why nobody talks about him going down to San Antonio and getting De'Aaron Fox the hell up out of there when here it is they need a maturity at the end of the game? And next, I'd also want to know what's wrong with the Cleveland Browns? Because here it is. Why not give Watson a chance? They paid all that money.
0: Oh, they're going to give Watson a chance. They're getting an ROI return on that bad investment. So he getting a chance to be the starting quarterback when it comes to Cleveland Browns. Can't see San Antonio going after LeBron James, even with De'Aaron Fox's contract. We know what that looked like in the series against the New York Knicks and the latter part of the Oklahoma City Thunder series. De'Aaron Fox is going to get a pass because he went out there literally on one leg and reduced his effectiveness. San Antonio is going to give him the benefit of the doubt and keep him at those prices. David, I can't see that switch happening where he goes to the Lakers and LeBron James goes to San Antonio.
4: Yeah, and that's just not a good fit anyway for him to go to Lakers. You already got Reeves, you got Luka. Doesn't make a ton of sense. And also, this is the thing about LeBron. Like, we can do all this fantasy booking about where he could go. He wants to go to a place. He's not going to go chase a ring. He's very cognizant of the Jordan Wizards thing. He's not going to go at a random team for the end of his career. He's going to go someplace that makes narrative sense.
0: Yes.
4: Los Angeles, Cleveland, and maybe if he squints, he could say, we could turn this thing with me teaming up with Steph into a good story. New York is out the picture now, of course, as well. So you're kind of looking at it like, what are his options for who's going to pay him, but also for him to tell this perfect story. San Antonio doesn't fit that.
0: Yeah, keep weighing in. 888-SAY-ESPN, 888-729-3776. Let us know the answer to this. What is the next big NBA question this offseason? 888-729-3776. And meanwhile, we could be heading towards another strike in Major League Baseball because the owners want it that way. We'll get to that next on ESPN Radio, the ESPN app, as well as ESPN Plus. But stick around because David Dennis Jr. has this word for you from 5-Hour Energy, baby.
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24: I'm Ed Mankin. We start with baseball. The New York Mets have changed managers. They have fired Carlos Mendoza. This after a 34-47 start to the season. Former Padres manager Andy Green takes over as interim manager for the remainder of the season. Mets open a weekend series at home tonight against the Phillies. Philadelphia has cut Atlanta's lead to 4 games. Top the National League East. The Braves play the Giants tonight in San Francisco. At the World Cup in the second half, France leading Norway 3-1. Senegal leading Iraq 2-0. Meanwhile, the U.S. is getting ready for the knockout round. ESPN soccer analyst Hercules Gomez talked about last night's loss.
25: I've got no problem with the loss. As Jurgen said, you'd rather not lose. And if you did, group stage. There's circumstances to this. But it's the way you go about it that I don't think this team was set up in the right way to compete.
24: The U.S. will play Bosnia-Herzegovina on Wednesday. The first round of the NHL draft takes place tonight in Buffalo. There'll be coverage on ESPN beginning at 7 Eastern. The Maple Leafs have the first pick in the draft. Rounds 2 through 7 will take place tomorrow. The Avalanche have re-signed 2 defensemen as Brett Kulak and Brent Burns return to Colorado for next season.
26: Hey, it's Evan Cohen. Coming up Monday, my favorite part of the NBA season is here. 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

0: season. What do you have to say at 888-SAY-ESPN, 888-729-3776. Danny in Florida, what you got?
1: How you doing, Freddie? And DDJ, nice job on the five-hour energy commercial. it is Love Friday, so I was thinking with Jalen Brown.
2: Love Friday.
1: If you're going to get rid of him, being a lifetime Celtic fan and growing up in Boston in the 80s, which I don't want to get rid of him, I'd rather get rid of Tatum, because Jalen is a two-way player. He's a much better defender, and I don't think he would have sat out Game 7 of Philadelphia anyway for bad knee. I would trade him, what do you guys think about this, to play for his old coach, Ime Udoka, and do you think they would give up Sengun and Thompson for Brown in a first-rounder?
0: Man, he must have been part of our meeting yesterday when it comes to Danny in Florida, because, David, didn't you and Shannon raise that team up that they could have the pieces possible to make a Jalen Brown trade from Boston actually happen involving the Houston Rockets?
3: Yeah, we talked about it yesterday that Jalen Brown for the Rockets, to me, makes a ton of sense. If you're the Rockets, I'm not sure why you're not trying this out. Last year, you had Sengun. Part of it is sort of the issue that we've been discussing with the Jalen Duren, not to the same extent. Sengun's stock has fallen a little bit, and I wonder if Boston would be like, we need Amen in this deal. And if you're the Rockets, and a lot of the people in the league, there's a lot, people are really, really high on Amen Thompson. I'm really, really high on him. But you got to wonder, you know, if the Rockets say, Sengun, Amen, throw Steven Adams, maybe a pick or something, bring Jalen Brown in, it shortens your window substantially. You're a win-now team in the West with San Antonio, with OKC. It's risky. I'm not sure if Houston does it, not sure if Boston does it.
0: Allen, Wisconsin, what is the next big NBA offseason question according to you?
4: Hey, I want to know if, you know, with both of these people being on the way out, you know, packing up their offices, so to say, is it time, especially since it's been so long, is it time for Pat Riley and LeBron James to, you know, make amends and hook up one more time on the way out?
0: Yeah, Pat Riley's a godfather. The godfather never forgets. He won't say it publicly, but anytime the mere mention of LeBron James or if he's in his building, man, Pat Riley looks like somebody told him that Larry Bird's about to play for the Boston Celtics again.
3: Yeah.
0: He is never, ever, ever going to forget that when he threw those rings on the table, LeBron said, beef you and your rings, and walked out the door and went back to Cleveland. Pat Riley is never, ever, ever going to forget something like that.
3: And LeBron wants the damn cookies. He's still mad about them cookies. Like, these two dudes, I mean, I think it's cordial. I mean, I think eventually, and this is an interesting question, I think eventually they'll come to terms, everything will be fine. I would imagine, you think, here's the question, do you think LeBron's getting a statue in Miami?
0: No.
3: You don't think LeBron's getting a statue in Miami? Two rings?
0: No.
3: Interesting.
0: I don't think he deserves it more than Dwayne Wade.
3: Well, honestly. I mean, Dwayne Wade has one.
0: Yeah, and I think that's the only one you need.
3: Would there be a big three statue?
0: There could be a big three statue, but an individual one of LeBron? No. I don't think he deserves one more than Dwayne Wade. Period. He went down to play with Dwayne Wade. Dwayne Wade didn't go to play with him?
3: Well, I mean, that's why Dwayne Wade got one first. I mean, who all has statues in Miami?
0: Yeah, I mean,
3: I don't know. Yeah. Is it just Dwayne Wade?
0: Dwayne Wade, to me, with the Miami Heat, he's the only one that should get a statue. He and Pat Riley. Because Pat Riley left the New York Knicks and literally made the Miami Heat matter. In terms of leaving the Knicks, having control of that organization, and the moves he was able to make, the draft choices. He saw Eric Spoelstra being that kind of coach when people said, what are you doing? So if anybody deserves a statue of Dwayne Wade, it's Pat Riley, not LeBron James. No.
3: That's interesting. I mean, I do think there is a world in which he gets one eventually, but I also think there's a world in which eventually there is some sort of coming to terms with him and Pat Riley. Maybe LeBron gets a jersey hung up. I mean, you know, something out there in Miami. The guy got him two rings. He was the best player for two rings. Won two MVPs while he was there.
0: But, dude, Pat Riley is as vindictive as somebody who somebody got swiped left on, period. He doesn't forget. He's that major elephant dude in the NBA, especially the way LeBron did it. He literally went to LeBron James, met in the office, and LeBron had already made up his mind he ain't staying. And Pat Riley said, why you leaving to go back to Cleveland when you came here in the first place almost hat in hand? Because you can win a championship.
3: He won two rings.
0: Well, Pat Riley helped to put those two rings together by having Dwayne Wade in place, bringing in Chris Bosh.

0: making other signings. He might only have one if Ray Allen didn't save him in game six.
1: But he got two. He got two.
0: You know me. Yeah, I'm with you. He got two. That doesn't make you statue worthy. Not more than Pat Riley. Not to me.
1: I think Pat Riley can get one, too. LeBron could probably make a case for getting a statue at every place he's played at.
0: No, he ain't definitely getting one of the Lakers. You can let that balloon go, Junior.
1: You think LeBron's not getting one? He's only getting one in Cleveland.
0: Only one in Cleveland. There's no way he's getting a statue in L.A.
1: He's getting his jersey retired everywhere.
0: I don't even know about that in L.A.
1: No jersey retirement for LeBron in L.A.
0: They may hold that bubble-licious championship against them. They might, because he also didn't want to be there either. We all remember hearing that story that he was trying to organize a strike, so they didn't want to play. And then when the league revolted against him, then he wanted to play. The league's like, wait, you don't do that to the NBA, but for damn sure you don't do that to this organization. You know, Elgin Baylor wouldn't have done that. Magic wouldn't have done that. Kobe wouldn't have done that. Who the hell you think you are?
1: I think, but he still won the ring, though. He still got the ring.
0: Not discounting that. I hate when people discount that.
1: Yeah. But we're not going to discount it.
0: Right. But some people still hold that against, like, hardcore Laker fans. They still don't regard him as a Laker, no matter how he played for that team.
1: Yeah, he's not a Kobe Laker. He's not homegrown. He's a different kind of Laker dude.
0: He's not even a Shaq Laker.
1: He's not even a Shaq Laker. He is a different kind of guy. He is a bridge. It's weird to say this about LeBron. He won a championship, but he is a bridge between the Kobe and Luka era. Then we'll see how Luka's era is, actually. But
0: yeah.
1: To me, it just for the greatness of his career also, you got to think that LeBron, I would think that LeBron would get a jersey retire in three different arenas. I mean, if Miami's going to retire Michael Jordan's jersey, they should retire LeBron's jersey.
0: Is it Miami?
1: Yeah.
0: You mean Michael Jordan's jersey?
2: Yeah, Miami retired Michael Jordan's jersey.
0: Why?
2: Miami. Because
0: he didn't play there.
2: Because Florida.
0: He didn't play there.
2: Because.
0: They're trying to make him Jackie Robinson of the NBA?
1: It was as the kids say, they were glazing my guy Michael Jordan.
0: Oh my God. So let me get this straight. Let me get this straight. That would be the same thing the Knicks retired Reggie Miller's damn jersey. That's what that is. That guy literally kept you from winning championships when you had Alonzo Mourning and those guys. And you can retire his jersey? That'd be like the Knicks having Reggie Miller night at the Garden. That's what that would be.
1: So you gotta be kidding me. You gotta hang up LeBron's jersey if you're gonna do all that.
0: Well, based on this, absolutely. Based on this intel, I didn't know they retired Michael Jordan's jersey in Miami. I missed that one. So that's on me. I can't. Really? He never played for the Miami Heat and they retired his. Please tell me April Fool's is happening right now. Please tell me it's April 1st and not June 26th. Seriously.
2: Hey, the Miami Heat retired Michael Jordan's number 23 jersey on April 11, 2003, making them the first NBA franchise to honor a player who never suited up for the team.
0: Oh, that is just awful. That is just brutal. That is just brutal. I probably put it out of my mic. I probably couldn't believe it.
1: If they gonna do that, come on now. You mean to tell me you're gonna have a Michael Jordan jersey up hanging up in Miami and not a LeBron jersey?
0: David, based on this information that I just heard for the first time, they may rename the arena after him now. It's gonna be Jordan Coliseum.
1: I think if you're Miami and you don't, and if you're Pat Riley is still running the organization and you don't want to give LeBron the full statue, you do a big three statue.
0: Shoot.
1: A big three statue of those guys and they come out to the parade, all that stuff. You do when they have their probate show and everybody's coming out and they're doing their thing. I think you could do a statue of that.
0: Put it this way. Chris Anderson should get a statue. Mike Miller should get a statue. Udonis Haslam should get a statue.
1: Udonis Haslam might get something. He was there for 35 years.
0: Exactly. Why not? If Michael Jordan's getting one for a team he never played for, boy, the more I know, the less I understand. He is David Dennis Jr. in for Harry Douglas. I'm Freddie Cole. Welcome to Love Friday, Freddie and Harry on ESPN Radio, the ESPN app, and also ESPN Plus. From that not making sense to this really not making sense, Major League Baseball, we're headed for a strike or a lockout or both. Because Major League Baseball wants maximum 5-year deals for free agents changing teams. I'm not making this up. They're basically proposing to limit the length and pay of individual contracts. For example, contracts starting next year in 2027, the longest contract a free agent could sign with a new team is 5 years. A max total projected value of the contract, $202 million. The longest contract a free agent could sign with his current team is 6 years. A max total projected value of the contract, $265 million. The longest any player can be signed at any point under a single contract slash extension is for 12 years, maximum $500 million value. This is all the makings, David Dennis Jr., of a strike happening when this season is over.
1: If you're in line enjoying baseball, stay in line enjoying baseball, because it may be a minute. What you were trying to do sounds kind of cappy, right? Sounds like some sort of cap, which is a wild, wild change that you're going to have. I don't see a world in which you put the toothpaste back in the tube and get a cap in baseball.
0: Mm. The owners want it. The smaller market owners don't want it.
1: No.
0: Because they make so much money at the big market owners. The big market owners are tied to the small market owners making all that money off of them and not reinvesting that money back into their baseball teams. So they're figuring a salary cap is the one way to sell that to the Major League Baseball Players Association. That is something that Jesse Rogers, ESPN Major League Baseball reporter, said last night on game night.
3: The salary growth of Major League Baseball players has actually gone slower than the other leagues who are in a cap system. This would create a partnership between the league and the union where they'd both be invested to grow the sport and grow the revenues. This is what's happening in the other sports. This is something they're going to hammer home until this thing gets figured out. The idea that the rate of growth of salaries has actually been slower than the other players in the leagues with a cap system. That's why they think the players should go along with it.
1: That's one really great way to finesse that story. When you hear players, when players hear cap, they don't want no parts of it.
0: Mm-hmm.
1: I mean, you can sell it to them however you want. And players are also looking at what's happened at the NBA, at the second apron, and how detrimental that is to a lot of players, what's happened in the NFL and what they're paid, and you're going to tell me that you're going to vince these players when guys are getting promised $70 million a year down the road to kick the can down for 10 years? Good luck. Good luck.
0: Well, we know the leader of the players' organization, Scott Boras, is not going to stand for this. Oh, did I say that loud?
1: Nope.
0: Was that me?
1: Uh-oh.
0: Did I mention the major player agent Scott Boras not going to stand for this?
1: Uh-oh.
0: Leading the Players Association? Bad Freddy. I should know these kind of things. There's no way agents are going to let their clients stand 20, for this.
1: 22-year Freddy. You out there throwing shots left and right. First Rudy Huxtable, now this. Come on.
0: Put it this way. Nothing will be shot-worthy than what I heard 3 minutes ago about Michael Jordan having his statue retired for a team that he didn't play for.
1: We done shook you up. We done threw you for a loop, Freddie.
0: I feel like Mike Tyson, the Buster Douglas, hit him in Japan. That's how I feel right now involving that. He's David Dennis Jr. in for Harry Douglas. I'm Freddie Coleman. Thanks for joining us on Love Friday, Freddie and Harry. Always join us anytime you want at 888-SAY-ESPN, 888-729-3776. That is the Freddie and Harry call-in line. So what numbers do you need to know to make sure that whatever money you have on Friday will be a lot more in your pocket by Monday? Our man E-Dog Eric Hamlin will have a chance to hit that number. 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
0: On a Love Friday, Freddie and Harry, thank you very much. I'm Freddie Coleman, my man David Dennis Jr. in for Harry Douglas on Sirius XM Channel 80, as well as tune in. 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Before we get to money numbers, to make sure the numbers for your money are a lot better on Monday than today, let's hear from Kelly in Charlotte, the Queen City, 888-729-3776. Kelly's got something to say about LeBron James. Kelly, what you got?
19: Wait a minute, Freddie, sound like they preloaded you with what I had to say. Freddie, did they tell you what I had to say about this?
0: No. What are you going to say?
19: Oh, okay. Well, Freddie, listen, you know, I love y'all show. You know, we freaking flyers over here. It's me and my son again with you.
0: Mm-hmm.
19: And listen, Freddie, New York win, and I think you done lost your mind.
0: Well, we know that.
19: You come out talking about LeBron ain't worth a statue and this, that, and all the other third. He ain't a real Laker, and don't nobody care about Pat Riley over behind in Miami, first of all.
0: Really? Have you been to Miami lately, Kelly? Have you been there lately?
19: Well, listen, Florida is special anyway. Don't worry about them. You don't pay them no never mind. Everybody know people in Florida special. You know what I'm saying? Don't act like you brand new, like you don't know. Watch your mouth with LeBron, man. You know what I'm saying? Come on, give LeBron a break. No, the man went to 10 finals. You know what I'm saying?
0: I give LeBron a break. I just think certain mercenaries should not be rewarded.
1: Woo, Freddie.
0: It's okay to be a mercenary. I don't mind somebody trying to make the best available situation, but that doesn't mean that he's supposed to get a statue everywhere he went. I'm not buying that.
1: LeBron's getting a statue. LeBron is getting three statues.
0: I don't deny that. I'm just saying I wouldn't give him one.
1: He's getting three statues. He may get one in front of Bristol.
0: I don't think
1: you may see LeBron every day coming to work.
0: He may be more like getting one in Miami. I don't believe he's getting one in Los Angeles. I don't see that one. I don't think they're going to put one with him and Jerry West, Will Chamberlain, Kareem Abdul-Jabbar, Kobe. I don't see that one.
1: I just think there's something to the Lakers having a lineage and one of them being we may have the greatest player of all time as part of it.
0: Okay. That doesn't mean he's the greatest Laker.
1: No, he's not.
0: Not
1: he's
0: even
1: not.
0: Close. Yeah. That's more than like. That's why I don't think he's getting a statue. That's why I don't think he's getting a statue.
2: All right. I was just thinking about this, right? Because I don't think with LeBron, I do think he's going to have his jersey retired in Cleveland, Miami, and with the Lakers. I think all three places. As far as a statue, I think absolutely Cleveland. He gets a statue in Cleveland. The interesting thing with the Lakers, though, when you do retire LeBron James' mm-hmm. jersey, mm-hmm. do they retire both 23 and 6?
0: How about neither?
1: Oh,
0: no. Neither.
2: You don't even think he's getting his jersey retired by the Lakers?
0: He's probably getting his jersey retired. I'm just saying.
20: They could always retire 23 for Jordan as well.
0: Why not? Everybody else is doing it. Miami's doing it. Why can't Los Angeles do it?
1: I mean, Bill Russell is the only person who has his jersey everywhere, right?
0: Because he's a pioneer and a trailblazer.
1: Yeah.
0: 11 championships in 13 years.
1: That'll do it.
0: That's league jersey retirement worthy. And he wasn't a mercenary, by the way.
1: Yeah, one place. But it was different then. LeBron James is going to get his statue, jerseys, three places.
0: In my
1: shoot,
0: mind.
1: If he goes to a new team and his last year, they may do it there too.
0: Now you're just trolling.
1: He may get his jersey retired at the Pacers. He goes to play at the Pacers this year.
0: There's no way in hell in the land of there they're doing that for LeBron James.
1: Well, you know who would do it?
0: Who?
1: Madison Square Garden to hang his jersey, go there this year.
0: No, he ain't doing that.
1: You go there this year. Our Knicks would not hang up his jersey.
0: We'll stop with our Knicks. You mean me and Shannon Penn's Knicks? Yes. You haven't passed the initiation stage.
1: It would be one of the greatest days of my Knicks fandom to have LeBron James join our team.
0: You're still in summer school, about to go to freshman year.
1: Our Knicks?
0: You haven't got your freshman dorm yet. What are you talking about our Knicks?
1: After what we went through at the first quarter of game five, those low years, those low moments of the Knicks, to have LeBron James join our team and have his jersey retired?
20: Well, I do know.
1: A tear to my eye.
20: I do know if LeBron is listening, and Stephen A. Smith called my franchise the Nets irrelevant. Nothing more relevant than LeBron James. Come on, LeBron.
0: If he goes to the Brooklyn Nets and they make the playoffs and lose in the first round, they're going to rename Brooklyn after him.
1: They retired LeBron's jersey just for answering their phone call.
0: Believe me, if he goes to Brooklyn, it's going to go from Brooklyn to LeBrooklyn. Mark my words. They would literally change the borough. It'll go from the fourth largest city in the country, LeBrooklyn. That's what it'll be the name.
20: So what you're saying, he has the most to gain by going to Brooklyn. Gotcha. Go to the Nets.
0: If that helps you, sure. E-Dog, if that helps you and your team, why not? What? If Michael Jordan get a jersey retired for a team he didn't play for, let it be LeBrooklyn when it comes
1: LeBron
0: to the
1: James
0: Nets.
1: LeBron James will go. He'll go there. He'll go watch a Liberty game out there. He may go see Jay-Z perform or see performing at Barclays. That might be it.
0: That's what mercenaries do.
20: Or watch the Liberty play.
0: Yes, that's true. We're going to hit that number. We haven't forgotten about it. We're going to do that in 30 minutes here on Love Friday, Freddie and Harry. David Dennis Jr. and Harry Douglas. I'm Freddie Coleman. Knicks not bringing back Mitchell Robinson and Landry Shamet means what? It means this next on ESPN Radio and ESPN Plus.
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7: I'm Ed Mankin. After a disappointing first half of the season, the Mets have made a change at manager. They have fired Carlos Mendoza. This after a 34-47 start to the first 81 games of the season. Former Padres manager Andy Green takes over as interim manager for the remainder of the season. Mets open a weekend series at home tonight against the Phillies. Meanwhile, the labor issues continue to cloud baseball, and ESPN Radio's Matt Fontana says the salary cap issue still looms large.
8: I think trying to get a salary cap put in baseball is going to be the hardest thing that's ever been done in sports. I think it is going to be the hardest thing that a league has ever had to do in professional sports.
7: The owners made a proposal which included a salary cap in their last offer to the players. At the World Cup, in extra time, France leading Norway 4-1. Senegal leading Iraq 5-0. Meanwhile, the U.S. will play Bosnia-Herzegovina in the knockout round on Wednesday. First round of the NHL draft takes place tonight in Buffalo. Coverage gets underway in a couple of hours at 7 Eastern on ESPN. Meanwhile, the Avalanche have re-signed Brett Kulak and Brent Burns.
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0: Don't you just love
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0: Love Friday.
10: This is Freddie and Harry.
0: Andre Snelling's. Andre, what's that sporting event or events you wish social media was around for regarding you?
11: Man, y'all was a fool for this topic. Like, like everything y'all listed, and I mean, I'm sitting here with a list of stuff. That Holyfield Tyson.
0: Yeah.
11: So that one was amazing because I couldn't watch the fight. I was at a college in California.
0: Okay.
11: And I was on the phone with my dad, and he was trying to describe the fight to
0: really?
11: Me. And my mom took the phone from my dad and said, he bit his ear. He bit him like a dog. So, that was my first experience with that moment. And so I will never forget that. I told my mom that. She was in the car. We were listening. She's like, I don't know if I said it like that.
0: Yes, you did.
11: Yes, you did,
0: Mom.
11: Yes, you did. She said, you said it like that.
10: This is Freddie and Harry.

0: David Dennis Jr. in for Harry Douglas. I'm Freddie Coleman. Welcome to the best show on your radio. 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It's always good to bring in SOFH, a sister, Freddie and Harry. She is the great Ramona Shelburne, ESPN NBA reporter, here on the socials at Ramona Shelburne, because you are a sister of the show, and you're not just a friend.
1: Yeah.
0: You are a sister of the show, especially when we got to talk about the brother known as Jaylen Brown of the Boston Celtics. A trade could have been there where he could have been on his way to Milwaukee for Giannis Antetokounmpo. That didn't happen. What does your Ramona sense tell you about the future for Jaylen Brown?
1: Wow. Okay, so first of all, let me give you something that was on the cutting room floor, okay, of this story. But you know where Jaylen Brown was when he found out, like, if he was going to be traded or not traded?
0: Where?
1: He was in Cannes, France. And it was, you know, everybody kind of understood that the final offers were in Sunday night. So that was, it was like Father's Day night. Well, Sunday night is basically Monday during the day, right? And people in Milwaukee and Boston and everybody were going to sleep. And it, so Jaylen Brown's in Cannes going to Sport Beach. Have you ever seen everyone on your Instagram feed is in Sports Beach, right?
0: Right.
1: This big festival that they're doing. Anyway, Jaylen stays up really late Monday night being like, am I going to be in Milwaukee going home or am I going back to Boston? And there's no answer on his Monday, right? Goes to sleep, has panels on Tuesday. He had to go talk at a mental health panel. Then he had to do a podcast with Gotham Chopra from Religion to Sports. Like, he's going about his day not knowing. Like, coming off a season where you were sixth in MVP voting, feeling like this was that quote of, this was the best season of my career. Like, you know, and people kind of latched on to that quote because they obviously lost in the first round. But I think where Jaylen was coming from was really like, this was supposed to be a gap year. They were supposed to be like Indiana this year where, you know, the star is hurt. It's a gap year. Tatum's hurt. They traded away Jrue Holiday and Kristaps Porzingis. You know, Jason Tatum was out most of the year, and Jaylen Brown carried them to the two seats. So this is, Freddie, this is a lot for Jaylen to process. This is a lot for that relationship to come back from. And I don't think anyone knows where it's going to end. You know, that I can report that they're still having active trade conversations about Jaylen Brown. This is not over just because he didn't go to Milwaukee. And I don't know where it's going to end up. Nobody knows where it's going to end up. It's this very strange purgatory. And I think that's, you know, the cost of being an NBA player on a team with high expectations. I don't think anybody would say it's his fault that they lost in the first round, but they did. And so if the organization has to figure out what it's going to do moving forward, I think it's equally likely he's back in Boston or he's traded from Boston at this point. And there's also the matter of an extension that he can sign. So how do you make somebody feel better about, you know, sorry, your name was dangled in trade rumors discussions all summer? Well, there's an extension they can give him. So I think all things are on the table right now.
0: Wow.
2: Yeah, Ramona, that's the thing that sort of interested me about Jaylen Brown, specifically him. I think for a lot of players, you would say the same thing. 2 years, we're going to give you all this money, and everything will be fine. But Jaylen Brown, I mean, you know this, as a principal dude, takes this stuff personally. Do you think that'll be all it'll take, or will there need to be some more finessing for him to fully buy in, no matter what they decide to do with that contract?
1: Oh, they're definitely going to take some more finessing. That's, you know, they, like, I don't think, I think if he's back, you know, with the extension or not with the extension, there's going to be some relationships that need to be mended. You know, that there's going to be some trust that needs to be brought back. But you know, there's another part of that story that I use, David. You know, Andy Ellsberg is the general manager of the Heat, and he has this poster in his office. And, you know, it's from The Godfather 2. This is the business we have chosen, right? Like, this is what comes with being a max player. Sometimes your name gets put out there like this, and your job as a professional is to just keep on going. And, you know, I what are his options, okay? You're hurt. Your feelings are hurt. Are you going to not play? I don't see that. I don't see him being that type of guy. You know, there's one person I quoted in the story that said, just make them both come back together and figure it out. Yeah. You know, like, if they're too talented to just trade them because you're worried somebody's feelings are hurt. And I totally understand that point of view. There's another person who was like, no, I think it's crazy to bring him back after you dangle them so publicly. Like, you know, it's like when the Lakers decided to keep Kobe over Shaq, well, they traded Shaq. They didn't say, hey, Shaq, you know, come on back and hang out. Like, this is a tough one. I haven't seen this in a while in the NBA where a player of this caliber gets dangled. But I also, I can't tell you off the top of my head a great destination for Jaylen Brown. Like, if I'm Boston and I'm calling around, or other teams are calling about Jaylen Brown, I don't see exactly where he goes either. Mm. He makes a lot of money. He's at that age now where every contract is going to be a lot more money, and that's where things get tricky in the NBA, especially with the new collective bargaining rules.
0: Always great to have our sister to show, Ramona Shelburne, ESPN Emmy reporter, joining me, Freddie Coleman, David Dennis Jr., and Freddie and Harry on ESPN Radio, the ESPN app, and ESPN Plus. Well, the guy that they thought they're going to trade him for, Giannis Antetokounmpo, it didn't happen. He's now at the Miami Heat. Realistically, where does this trade put the Miami Heat when it comes to Eastern Conference contenders and going into the next season?
1: So, Freddie, to me, this is a really interesting exercise in team building, because back when the Miami Heat got LeBron James and Dwayne Wade and Chris Bosh, everybody understood, like, you just need a couple of stars and then the rest of the roster kind of fills out itself. You can get minimum guys. You can get veterans and young players, and you have three superstars that'll work. Well, this era is different. I mean, I'm out here in Los Angeles. The Lakers had LeBron James, Luka Doncic, and Austin Reeves. Now, I know they weren't all healthy in the playoffs last year, but when they played the Oklahoma City Thunder, that depth that you saw in Oklahoma City was a killer.
0: Yeah.
1: Like, the teams that are winning right now, they go 8, 9, 10 deep. And I don't know how the Heat is going to fill out this roster. It's going to be hard for them to bring back Norman Powell now with as much as they're taking on and as much as they've given up. We'll see where he ends up, but it's going to be hard for the Heat to re-sign him now. They've got Davion Mitchell, Andrew Wiggins. Okay. Those are great defensive players. I think that's where you start. You still got Nikola Jovic, not Jokic. Okay. Their names are so similar. You got to point that out.
2: Big difference.
1: But there's just, you know, at least they got more on the roster than they did with LeBron and D-Wade and everybody. But this is going to be difficult. This is not easy to fill the roster out. And it's not how today's NBA teams have been winning, right? I mean, Giannis Antetokounmpo and Bam Adebayo that's a great start. But let's see what you got, you know, 4, 5, 6, 7 deep as you're the Miami Heat. And I think that's going to determine how they play going forward.
2: Ramon, I know we're talking hoops. We'll get to all the hoops and stuff. Freddie gave you the introduction. Sister Freddie and Harry, uh-huh. I would like to refer to you as Mrs. 46 Down.
1: Hey!
2: That's how we talk. That's how we address you here, Ramona Shelburne. I wish I could say I was a smart person doing the time, the crossword as I usually do in the morning. I don't. I'm not smart enough for that. But I saw it on your IG that you are one of the answers for the New York Times crossword puzzle. How does that feel to be stamped forever and ever and eternity?
1: Dude.
2: You deserve it, Ramona.
1: Thank you, David. I want to find out who wrote that day's crossword puzzle. It was yesterday. Was it yesterday or 2 days ago? I think it was 2 days ago. But it was like the coolest thing because people started sending it to me the night before because I guess the digital version of the Times comes up at 9 o'clock Pacific. So people were seeing it. My brother is big into the crossword. So my brother Marshall, he's kind of a trivia guy. Like, he was on Jeopardy. He played against James Holzhauser.
0: Really?
1: Okay,
0: oh,
1: that's,
0: wow.
1: That's
0: really?
1: My brother, right? Yeah, he was roadkill. Like, I mean, he got a couple answers in there, but like, poor, I felt so bad because you only get to go on Jeopardy once in your life, right?
0: Sure.
1: So Marshall gets on there, and he's really good. Like, he does all the trivia things. He's super smart. And then the first, you know, his first day is like James Holthauser's like second or third show. He came in right at the beginning and like, you know, Marshall got some answers in, but like James is just too fast on the clicker. Like he's just, you know, at least you got a good story out of it. You know, you get to say you were one of the first who lost to James. But anyway, Marshall sent me the crossword puzzle. Because I guess all his trivia buddies saw it.
0: Wow.
1: And it was really cool, David. Like, it's even cooler because like I don't know who wrote it. I don't think we're friends. I don't think it was like somebody doing me a solid. You know, I just think the six letters Ramona, Ramona, that I guess it fit well in that day's puzzle.
0: Oh my goodness.
1: It was kind of cool. It was sort of a out of nowhere thing. And then you find out how many of your friends do the puzzle because like I'm still getting people texting me about it. Hey, guess what? Because people save the puzzles, you know?
0: Right.
1: Like if you, I just got somebody, Kelly O'Coin, who's like a buddy of mine. He's a, you remember the actor who played, he's Wild Bill in Billions? He was in my show we did on the Clippers called Clipped.
0: Right.
1: He played Andy Roser in Clipped, right? So we've got to be friends over there. He's a big Knicks fan, right? So he just did the puzzle right now and just texted me as I'm talking to you. He's
0: oh my gosh,
1: you're a clue, right? But he did the hard copy version. So people save those puzzles, like, for Friday when they're just sitting around. That was really cool. And also, I'm not, like, a big humble bragger. Like, I like to promote my work. You know,
0: sure.
1: It's part of our job now. Your Instagram page kind of becomes almost your website, right? But like, I was like, should I do this cool? Like, should I pretend like it's not a big deal? And I was like, no, you just gotta lean in and be like, hey, here's my humble brag.
0: See, that's why she's so great, because only we can fit the NBA, Jeopardy, and the New York Times in the form of the great Ramona Shelburne, ESPN NBA reporter, and great follow, not just in the New York Times crossword, but on the socials at Ramona Shelburne. Ramona, keep up the great work, my friend. That's why you're sister of the show. Thank God for you. Take care. God bless and talk to you soon.
1: Thanks, Freddie. Thanks, David.
3: The New York Knicks are NBA champions.
4: What if this is the beginning of a run in a back-to-back championship for the New York Knicks?
5: This Knicks team is who you have to go through to get out of the Eastern Conference for probably the next two or three seasons.
0: Well, some Knicks will be back. Some others will be not. One who will be back, according to Ian Begley of SNY, Jose Alvarado has declined his $4.5 million player option for next season. He'll be back on a multi-year deal with the New York Knicks. That doesn't mean that Mitchell Robinson and Landry Shamet will be teammates again with Jose Alvarado. New York Knicks owner James Dolan saying that his franchise, the organization, winning their first NBA championship in 53 years, said last week he will not go into the punitive second apron to keep this team together. He said on WFA Radio in New York, and I quote, "We cannot go into the second apron." He was also asked during the interview if he wanted to bring back the entire team, which would be one of the favorites to get back to the finals. He told WFAN, and I quote, "I don't know if we'll be able to. We're willing to stretch, but there's certain things in the NBA that you have to be suicidal to do. One of them is the second apron," end quote. Now, here's the deal with James Dolan. He is so thrilled that the Knicks won the championship.
2: Mm-hmm.
0: This way he can matter as an owner again, because he had not mattered as an owner, and he was not thought about in any kind of good way being an owner for more than a long, long, long, long time. He is so thrilled that people are not blaming him for the Knicks' failures. They're saying, this is your team. You got out of the way and let people do their due diligence. He is in James Dolan look-at-me mode. If he's going to go near a second apron, he is not going to do it for the Mitchell Robinsons or the Landry Shamets of the world. He'll overpay for guys that are stars. He'll do that for Karl-Anthony Towns. He'll do that for Jalen Brunson. He'll do that for OG Anunoby. He'll do that for Mikal Bridges. He will not do that for the Mitchell Robinsons and the Landry Shamets of the world. He doesn't mind going to the second apron, but he's not going to do it for guys he believes he can get anywhere to fortify the bench of the New York Knicks.
2: So why is he talking about it like this, though?
0: Because he's James Dolan.
2: Right. So, I mean, this is the thing. James Dolan has done so much to, like, the every bit of goodwill that has come to him in these last 2 weeks have been in spite of James Dolan. Like, he has still been extremely unlikable throughout this entire process, right? Game 3, the fiasco of Game 3, right? After Game 5, the weird speech he gave at the parade, the feuding with Mamdani, the feuding with the police, right?
0: Yeah.
2: talking about second apron when you know Karl-Anthony Towns and Jalen Brunson are about to put you in second apron very soon? I get it. If you said, if he just said, hey, we got to be real strategic about second apron, got to make sure it's for the right people, all that stuff. But you're saying second apron is suicide when you know that Karl-Anthony Towns is waiting for that for you to re-sign him to, and for Jalen Brunson, that money's coming due to put you in the second apron. He better not. He better not be out here trying to grease the scales for an idea that he's going to give those two guys a hard time, because he better be ready to write some checks at that point.
0: Well, he is going to write that check because Lord knows he has enough money. Reading this
2: article, and he stopped her from being cheap before.
0: I'm not discounting that. You're 100% correct. You're preaching to the convert of Knicks Nation, Knicks religion, that has dealt with this with James Dolan for more than a minute. But when you're in a position of strength, you don't care what people think or what people are going to say, especially after the run that the New York Knicks had to win the championship. His portfolio and overall net worth, because of this playoff run, jumped by $450 million. His net worth, not the team. We're talking about James Dolan's personal bank account. Because of this Knicks run, overall net worth, his own, jumped by $450 million. The Knicks before the championship were valued at a massive $7.4 billion. Because of this run, they're going to comfortably surpass $8 billion. The playoff run generated estimated $145 million in revenue. Madison Square Garden Sports, their stock, added billions in market value, surging over 100%. That's why he can be mouth almighty, tongue everlasting, because now people can't look at him and say that was not money well spent. Mm-hmm. People can look at that championship and say, you got out of the way. You made sure that you were not going to get in the way of Leon Rose and people like that to make sure you can be the kind of franchise that you should have been. And when those guys convinced you that Tom Thibodeau was not the coach to win a championship with and you should move on from him, old James Dolan would have said, I'm keeping Tom Thibodeau. I like Tom Thibodeau. New James Dolan said, you're right. Now, to all these decisions that pretty much had a lot but nothing to do with him have come to fruition, David, to win a championship, he is really feeling an I'm big boss James Dolan mode. Even though he has been advised by guys underneath him to say, it's okay to get to the second apron to keep this team intact. He'll do that for stars. He will not do that for guys who are not stars in that galaxy of James Dolan.
2: My hope is that when it is time to do this, that he just does it peacefully. We don't hear any fuss. We don't hear any complaints. We don't drag this thing out. Get the guys that you need to keep this championship thing rolling.
0: Absolutely. Well, one of those guys, Jose Alvarado, declined his option. He's finalizing a new three-year, $15 million deal to return to the New York Knicks. He's rewarding guys that he was able to see what they did to win a championship. Mm-hmm. We all saw what happened in Game 4. Jose Alvarado was a big part of that. And when he joined the Knicks, they immediately changed with Jalen Brunson to have to carry the ball all the time. He had a quality backup and a New York City kid playing for his New York City team. That means a lot to James Dolan. Mitchell Robinson was there through the tough times, the lean times, the hard times. It would be great if they could reward Mitchell Robinson for what he's been able to do for the New York Knicks. But he is not that kind of dude that James Dolan's willing to pay for, no matter what the team says, would be viable for the team to keep him more than anything else.
2: Yeah, I mean, I get. Yeah, this is sort of an easy fight to have when you're talking Mitchell Robinson and Landry Shamet, right?
0: I mean,
2: you could talk yourself out of that.
0: Absolutely.
2: Every team that's won a championship, minus OKC, in the last decade, which is why we have this turnover, you lose one or two guys. You can argue Landry Shamet made, last time I checked, 37 threes in a row over the course of 2 days in the finals, a few days in the playoffs. Mm-hmm. And Mitchell Robinson, for as great as he is, can't play him more than about 25 minutes a game,
0: mm-hmm.
2: right?
0: Yep.
2: Can't make a free throw. So you can make that argument.
0: You can.
2: Right?
0: Mm-hmm.
2: You just re-sign DOR. Maybe he can take some of those Mitchell minutes and move him up to an important thing. Like, these are not huge battlefields for
0: sure.
2: You.
0: Yeah.
2: But they're coming, and you got to get ready for it.
0: If you're James Dolan, rich people don't worry about chemistry.
2: Yeah.
0: They really don't. A lot of rich people spell chemistry by saying, how much more money can we make?
2: Mm-hmm.
0: That's their chemistry experiment. That's what the A in chemistry they want to get in. Well, it's going to hurt team chemistry. Rich people don't want to hear that.
2: Yeah.
0: Wealthy people don't want to hear that. because Fred Katz of the Athletic, FA Athletic, said the Knicks front office is pushing across the second apron. He said, and I quote, if the Knicks front office understands that dipping below the second apron will lead to much of its depth flocking elsewhere, which is why, despite Dolan's desires, if it wants to go to the second apron, according to league sources. But so far, Dolan has not changed his mind, end quote. And he's not going to. He can say, Mitchell Robinson, thank you. Landry Shamet, wonderful. You ain't Jalen Brunson. You ain't Karl Anthony Towns. You ain't Mikal Bridges. You ain't OG Anunoby. I'll pay for those guys. I'm not going to overpay for you. Period.
2: But also, he should probably listen to those guys in the front office, too.
0: He has before.
2: Right. Well, but you don't start feeling yourself because you won a championship.
0: Right.
2: But you got there by listening.
0: Yeah,
2: you got to keep doing that.
0: Well, he can, not when it comes to money.
2: Yeah.
0: Players, yes. Coaches, yes. David, you're right. Not when it comes to money. Dolan's like, look, me and my dad built this with Madison Square Garden, the Knicks and the Rangers, long before you guys got here. Basketball matters, I'll see it to you. Money matters, I didn't get to be this way just by paying attention to people who aren't wealthy like me. He is David Dennis Jr. in for Harry Douglas. I'm Freddie Coleman. It is the Afternoon Cool Love Friday edition of Freddie and Harry presented by Progressive Insurance. We're going to get back to the NBA when it comes to your money and how that can help you by the time the weekend is over. That comes your way in about 25 minutes. But we're going to do a little trust meter in terms of level of trust involving certain quarterbacks in the National Football League. Some you know and some you said, why would you put him there? 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
6: I'm Ed Benkin. A change in New York as the Mets fire manager Carlos Mendoza. This after a 34-47 start to the season. Former Padres manager Andy Green takes over for the remainder of the season. The Mets host the Phillies tonight. Meanwhile, the Brewers and Cubs have both won 4 in a row. They'll go head-to-head tonight in Milwaukee as they open up a weekend series. At the World Cup, France defeated Norway 4-1, Senegal over Iraq 5-0. Meanwhile, Ryan Dunsett from Apple TV was on with Amber and Ian on ESPN Radio and said the goal scorers are doing their part in this World Cup.
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0: for Harry Douglas. 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When you're that popular, everybody wants to watch you. So we're going to use the word trust.
1: Did I not clearly explain the circle of trust to you?
0: Our level of trust in these quarterbacks, one being the bottom, five being the top, Shannon Penn, our producer. He'll throw quarterbacks at us.
2: Oh.
0: Randomly.
2: Okay.
0: With no particular order.
2: Uh-huh.
0: Whether AFC or NFC.
2: Yeah.
0: And we'll just get right to it.
3: For that reason, we say get you some trust, or I should say trust, LifeLock Ultimate.
0: Exactly. Who's that LifeLock guy?
2: Okay.
0: On a scale of 1 to 5. So Shannon Penn, let's get it going.
2: Let's lock it in. We'll start high. We'll make it easy, Dave. We'll start easy. Okay. We'll start in the AFC. What's your level of trust? 1 to 5, Josh Allen.
4: I'll give it a four. Good four. Four for Josh Allen. The only thing that's missing, of course, is not having done it before. Did not look good against that Denver team towards the end. Bad turnovers. But I think they've improved. More on that team is going to add something to them. I think Josh Allen, you got to go four with Josh Allen. Can we go decimals? Can we go like 4.5?
0: That's where I was going, 4.5 with Josh Allen.
4: Yeah, we're going. I don't know the rules. I want to follow Shannon's rules, you know.
2: Feels almost a little like being on the fence here, but I...
0: No, it's not. 4.5 is not on the fence. It's a little closer to 5, but it's not a 4. He's not gold standard, but he's not a ragamuffin.
5: Are we rating these like movies here? Like,
0: sure.
5: You know, 4.5 stars?
0: Right.
5: Like Toy Story, no, 5 no, no. is 5 stars to me.
0: Okay. Do you want to do it that
5: on
0: way?
5: On my letterbox.
0: Then 5. I have complete trust in Josh Allen. I'll go 5 then, since we're not having...
2: Go. Get off that fence.
0: We're not having 4.5 or anything like that.
2: Get off that fence.
0: David says 4. I'll say 5 regarding Josh Allen.
1: Did I not clearly explain the circle of trust to you?
2: All right, Freddie, what's your level of trust in Jalen Hurts?
0: I'm going to say 4. He'll feel better. No more Jalen distraction around A.J. Brown. No more of that. Almost a Jalen Brown. No more of that A.J. Brown distraction, which means it's clearly on him. But I think he's going to find a way to be better without A.J. Brown and spreading the football around. I'll give him a 4 in Philadelphia.
4: I'm going to go 3.
0: Ooh.
4: 3.
0: Okay.
4: Why
0: 3?
4: This feels like a make or break year for Jalen Hurts, which sounds crazy to say. This dude's coming off of winning the Super Bowl a couple years ago. He was not good last year. They're not running him at all. They're not, drawing up designed runs for Jalen Hurts. And as a result, he just does not look good. A.J. Brown is gone, which, like, we could talk about what you feel like they've replaced. But A.J. Brown was a good wide receiver, and he left. I'm really concerned about what Jalen Hurts and Eagles team is going to look like.
1: Did I not clearly explain the circle of trust to you?
2: All right, next up, David Dennis. Let's go Lamar Jackson. I'm giving you all the easy ones. What's the level of trust there of Lamar Jackson?
4: 4.51.
0: We said no decimal points.
4: We'll put him right there. I mean, I think him and Josh Allen.
0: We said no decimal points.
4: I'm breaking the rules.
0: You broke the rules.
4: Him and Josh Allen are both 4s. If we're going to go no decimal points, they're both 4s. But just same thing. Hasn't done it before. I do trust Lamar Jackson. I do trust, that last year in the injuries and whatever that was just injuries. I think that he'll come back and be just as good, if not better, than he has been before.
0: Yeah, I'm with you with the 4. Because until we see him have that playoff run to get to an AFC Championship game and get to a Super Bowl, there's always going to be that, yeah, but, with a guy who's been a two-time MVP in the National Football League. So I'm with you. I think 4 is the right number, the circle of trust of Lamar Jackson.
1: Did I not clearly explain the circle of trust to you?
2: All right, Freddie, what about Drake May? What's that number for Drake May, level of trust?
0: I'm going to say a 3 because the schedule is going to be harder. I know they got A.J. Brown for him, but there's still going to be that feeling out level in

0: terms of what that's going to look like. He's going to see better competition. And the last time he saw a really good competition, he didn't look like the Drake May we saw in the regular season against the Texans defense, against the Broncos defense, and then what happened to him in that offense with the Seahawks defense. Oh, yeah, he has a man beater when it comes to A.J. Brown, who can do that against one-on-one coverage. But there's still going to be a feeling out moment. So right now, with Drake May, who was terrific last year, but better competition, my circle of trust is a three.
1: I'm with you. I see you with that. Like, I think he was great in the regular season. Again, sort of like we were talking about Jalen Duren, your last transaction is what we remember. Did not look good in the playoffs.
2: All right. Did I not clearly explain the circle of trust to you?
3: All right, what about Jordan Love, David? What's your level of trust there for Jordan Love on a Love Friday?
1: So, Love Jordan Love. I have a lot of questions about Jordan Love because when I look at him, I just see a dude who could be a little bit better in terms of getting, like, taking over games, getting his team to the next level. But our good friend Mina Kimes, whenever she always convinces me about Jordan Love. When I hear her talk, she is high on Jordan Love. So because she is, you know, the smartest person I know, I'm going to go 4 for Jordan Love.
0: I would love to join you guys, but
1: Okay.
0: He's 3 to me. Mainly because I know what I've seen from him. Why don't I see him more often? He can make every throw. Short, intermediate, deep, with touch, with accuracy, with arm strength. He's athletic. He's smart. He's no dummy. So why don't we see more 4 and 5 from Jordan Love? That's why I'm giving him a 3. The talent is there. We've seen the talent exhibited being there in the playoffs. But we've also seen the guy that, how do you miss that throw? How do you not make that play with the kind of ability that he brings to the table each and every game? A little trust meter in terms of with the good, when it comes to NFL quarterbacks.
2: Did I not clearly explain the circle of trust to you?
0: 1 being the bottom, 5 being the top with David Dennis Jr. in for Harry Douglas. I'm Freddie Coleman. Love Friday, Freddie and Harry, presented by Progressive Insurance on ESPN Radio, the ESPN app, and ESPN Plus. Once again, here's Shannon Penn.
3: Hi, Freddie. All Super Bowl winning quarterbacks aren't created equal. So what's your level of trust for Sam Darnold?
0: I'm giving Sam Darnold a 4.
1: Ooh.
0: And I think he'll get to a 5 by the end of the year. Sam Darnold erased a lot of demons. There were demons about him midway through the season when people wondered, I don't know. But that second half comeback against the Los Angeles Rams on a Thursday night when Seattle's getting the blood beaten out of them by that Rams offense and defense, and he was the best player in the field. We've never said that about Sam Darnold at any point in his NFL career. And he and that team rode that wave from that standpoint. That's why I'm not giving him a 5. Not crazy. But 4, I think that's just the right number for Sam Darnold on the level of trust.
1: All right, so you said 4 or 5?
0: 4.
1: 4. Okay, I'm with you. I'm with you at 4. For some reason, I thought I heard you say 5. That was okay.
0: No, I think he can be a 5. He keeps projecting like we saw the second half of the regular season and the run he had in the playoffs. He plays like that. He's going to make first or second team All-Pro. Second team All-Pro at worst, and I think he'll be a 5 on the trust level and that trust meter.
1: I'm with you at 4. 4 works for me. I'm good with it.
2: Did I not clearly explain the circle of trust to you?
3: All right, well, I got a follow-up, David. I'll start with you. Who did a better job who silenced more doubters if we're talking about Sam Darnold? Sam Darnold or Jalen Brunson?
0: Ooh, wow, that's good.
1: Jalen Brunson. The guy was the best player and carried that team. And I think he had more doubters. I think he had way more doubters than Sam Darnold did. There were people, because Sam Darnold's team, like, there was games where Sam Darnold's team could win and win down the stretch if Sam Darnold didn't play well. Jalen Brunson, for most of these games, carried these guys in the fourth quarter. Our Jalen Brunson did what he needed to do.
0: I'm saying Sam Darnold because I've seen Jalen Brunson do this before. 2-time national champion with Villanova. Got two teams before they won the championship to the conference finals as a bench player with the Dallas Mavericks and the lead guy, the New York Knicks. I've seen that with Jalen Brunson overcoming doubters and winning championships. Nobody thought we were going to see that from Sam Darnold. Not a soul. Everybody said if the Seahawks win, it'll be in spite of him. Second half of the season, that was not the case. When they needed him to make throws, he was making those throws and making those plays. To me, that's a Sam Darnold answer more than a Jalen Brunson answer.
3: All right, David, next up, we're going to go to AFC. What's your level of trust in Justin Herbert?
1: 2. Two.
0: Oh,
1: I'm tired of it.
0: Two?
1: I'm tired of it. I understand the offensive line. I mean, offensive line is terrible. I understand that you're getting sacked at an incredible rate, that you're getting pressure and all that stuff. I am tired of it until I see this dude do better in the playoffs. Four interceptions, one game. Bad, you know, comebacks, another game. Disappearing. You have, I don't understand how we could be talking about Lamar Jackson and Josh Allen and their playoff history and judge them for it and put Justin Herbert anywhere near them, because this dude has looked as bad as any quarterback when it comes to the playoffs. But and until he does better, you are a two. Talent-wise, all that stuff, it is there. You're one of the most talented arms. I'm tired of hearing about the arm strength, tired of hearing about the arm talent. Go out there and win me a playoff game.
0: For me, he's a three. Not saying you're wrong about what you said about him. Yeah, you can't have four interception games or allow leads to get away from you, like we saw in the Chargers had to happen to them by the Jacksonville Jaguars. But Jim Harbaugh has been a lot better for him as a quarterback whisperer than before he had a chance to get around him. Yeah, this year you got to be able to show it. You got Mike McDaniel calling plays, the offensive coordinator. Justin Herbert is quickly running out of excuses. But he does have elite talent. And I think the more he gets that better coaching like he will, he is definitely a three. Not a four, but a three.
2: Did I not clearly explain the circle of trust to you?
3: All right, last but certainly not least, Freddie, what's the level of trust in Caleb Williams? Caleb Iceman. Mm-hmm. Yeah, no. Caleb Williams.
0: There's only one Iceman in Chicago. He's no longer alive. That's Jerry Butler, but I digress. I'm saying a three for Caleb Williams. I've seen the captain comebacks and stuff like that, but also I got it last year, completed 58% of his passes. That has to improve. That has to get better with that running game and Ben Johnson calling plays. You won't be able to have a steady success rate if you're completing less than 60% passes in these times of modern football. So that's why with his talent, I'll give him a three. I know it's there. I want to see it consistently, especially completing better percentage of his passes compared to last year.
1: I so badly want to get spicy and do one, two, three, four, fifth, but I won't do that. We're going to go four mm-hmm. for Caleb Williams. But just for the Caleb Williams, just for the reasons that you mentioned, some of those inconsistencies. But when I saw his name and we're talking 1-5, I'm thinking my eyes closed and I'm thinking about a dude who made some of the most impossible passes I've ever seen in my entire life last season. You combine that with more consistency, this dude is shooting up to a five.
0: Yeah, put it this way. I love the fact he does the OG Anunobis with a tip for the ages, but he had way too many Josh Hart missing layup moments like we saw in Game 4 from Caleb Williams. Too much talent to have that be your MO at that quarterback position. So you got our numbers regarding circle of trust and levels with quarterbacks. What other numbers do you need to know to make sure you get paid more money by Monday compared to Friday? Hit that number courtesy of our man E-Dog Eric Hammond. Comes your way next on Love Friday, Freddie and Harry on ESPN Radio, the ESPN app, and don't forget about us on ESPN Plus.
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6: 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McCarthy. Minnesota knows that there's going to be noise around this battle. They're comfortable letting that play out.
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0: It's Love Friday, Freddie and Harry. Thank you very much. I'm Freddie Coleman, David Dinders Jr. in for Harry Douglas on Sirius XM Channel 80, as well as tune in. 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
1: Is it going over?
2: 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Over.
1: Or will the under hit?
3: It's a lock.
4: It's a lock, right?
3: Wrong.
1: This is Hit That Number.
0: So we bring our man E-Dog Eric Hammond. He makes sure that he has the numbers, and we do a little over-under. It's all about making sure we help you and your Venmo account, so, and your Cash App as well. So E-Dog, what you got for everybody?
5: All right, 8 o'clock. We already had Senegal beat Iraq 5-0, and France beat Norway 4-1. France wins that group. France looks really good.
0: You ain't lying.
5: Ridiculously good. They might win it again like they did in 2018. But the next one that I'm looking at is Uruguay versus Spain. I think it should be a good one, fellas. The number on DraftKings Sportsbook is over under 2.5 goals. So, David, what do you think? Do you think it will go over or under 2.5 goals in that one, Spain and Uruguay?
6: I think it'll go over. Spain, you know, they're fast. They're going to score a lot. They've been doing well so far. I think we could expect Spain to just get maybe 2 goals. I think we're going over.
0: Yeah, because Uruguay plays no defense at all. The way Spain can run, there are going to be a lot of spots running to it. There's nobody defending them. I'm with you. I'll take the over on that one, 2.5 goals.
5: All right, well, the NBA season might have ended a couple weeks ago, but the W season is in full swing. So we're going to go to Golden State Valkyrie versus the Atlanta Dream tonight. Angel Reese over under 11.5 rebounds, Freddie. What do you like there?
0: I'll take the over on that one because she's a rebounding machine. She's a female Charles Oakley. Will Miss Aleb get the rebound? Miss Aleb get the rebound. Finally put the rebound back in.
5: Rebounds.
0: She is so good getting those me bounds like you call them. Yeah, I'll take the over of 11.5 rebounds.
6: I'm going to take the under. The Valkyries kind of had the Dream's number last time they played a couple days ago. They dominated. They really gave Angel Reese some trouble. I'm going under.
5: I believe Angel actually trademarked that, so she might be coming by to collect, but...
0: She's not getting money out of me.
5: Moving on to tomorrow, we got the Phoenix Mercury. I almost said Phoenix Suns there.
0: I know.
5: Phoenix Mercury and the Toronto Tempo. Marina Mabry off of 53 points, tying a WNBA record. How about that? One season, the Bam breaks it in the NBA, and yep. Marina Mabry ties it here. But her number on DraftKings Sportsbook, David, is 22.5 tomorrow in that one against the Mercury. What do you like there for Marina Mabry? And her first game says 53 points.
6: I'm going to go under. She might score 22 and take herself out the game. I don't know why you got out the game when you could have broken the record with 90 seconds left.
0: I know. Her coach... Sandy Brondello wanted her to stay in, and she said, no, I'm good. Having a chance to break a record, I'm with you. It's going to be under. When you have performances like that, invariably, you don't get anywhere near that. She'll get the 20, but no more than 22.
6: Where's the Bamba mentality, Marina?
0: Bamba mentality?
6: Yeah.
0: You can stop now. You can see yourself out.
5: All right, to the diamond tonight, Paul Skeens, Freddie, over under 7.5 strikeouts versus the Cincinnati Reds. What do you like?
0: I'll take the over. He didn't have a good performance the last time out. And the Reds are free swingers. Yeah, I'll take the over. I think he gets the 10 strikeouts.
6: I'm going to take the over every time you say Paul Skeens. That's just the rule. That's just what it is. That's just the rule that we're going to right now. I'm never going to bet against this dude. This stuff is just that nasty.
0: It is.
5: Fair enough. Last one here. Freddie, your Mets. They finally did it.
0: I know.
5: Carlos Mendoza. Gone. Out. Fired as the Mets manager. So what we're looking at here, and Freddie, I'll start with you here on this one. Do we get the fired manager bump? We talk about it in the NFL when they fire a coach the next week.
0: Yeah.
5: Do we get that tonight? I'm looking at over under 3.5 runs for the Mets as the team.
0: Right.
5: Problem there, though, they are facing Zach Wheeler.
0: Right. That means that they'll get the 3 and that's it at most. So I'll take the under. They'll play like they're interested because they've looked disinterested the last couple of weeks. But they'll get the 3, but no more than that.
6: I'm doing the new manager bump. I'm going with the new manager bump. I'm going over here. You know, the Mets deserve some good. Freddie, are you sad about the Mets? Can New York fans be sad about anything else while they're celebrating the Knicks?
0: Nah, New York fans are not feeling any sadness right now.
5: The orange and blue is not for the Mets right now.
0: No, it's not.
6: No, it's not.
0: At the same time, you could be a Yankee fan, Mets fan, your team's struggling. Knicks in five.
6: Knicks in five. That's what I'm saying. That's how I feel.
0: Shut up. He's David Dinners Jr. in for Harry Douglas. I'm Freddie Coleman. Thanks for joining us on Love Friday, Freddie and Harry. Is there going to be sadness continue for Jaylen Brown if he has to stay in Boston? This is ESPN Radio and ESPN Plus.
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16: I'm Ed Van Gieven. The Mets take on the Phillies tonight in New York. They will have a new manager. Carlos Mendoza was fired earlier today after his team's 34-47 start. Former Padres manager Andy Green takes over as interim manager for the rest of the season. Meanwhile, the labor issues continue with baseball, and ESPN Radio's Michelle Smallman says a work stoppage may be inevitable.
17: The MLBPA is not going to concede and put their players in a position where they can earn significantly less. And I just know both of these parties have incredible disdain for one another, and I think we are headed for a long and ugly fight.
16: The owners have made a proposal which includes a salary cap. At the World Cup today, France defeated Norway 4-1, Senegal over Iraq 5-0. The U.S. will play Bosnia-Herzegovina on Wednesday. First round of the NHL draft will take place tonight in Buffalo. Coverage gets underway in an hour on ESPN. Rounds 2 through 7 will take place in Western New York tomorrow. The Avalanche have re-signed a pair of defensemen, Brett Kulak and Brent Burns, returning to Colorado for the upcoming season.
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1: This is Freddie and Harry.
0: So for you, you can sleep in your own bed, hang out with the missus and the kids.
18: Damn it, Freddie, I'm going to get right into it. I told my wife she better have them kids in bed by a certain time. Hey, yo! Okay. It's Love Friday. It's me and her night. It's Love Friday. When I get that feeling, have them babies
1: Love
18: in that
1: Friday.
18: Bed by a certain time.
0: Why did I open that door?
18: Pause, my brother. I'm at home. It's Love Friday. Put them chilling in the bed by a certain time and come on to daddy mama. I got this 5-hour energy, baby. It's time to rock and roll.
1: This is Freddie and Harry.

0: along with David Dennis Jr. in for Harry Douglas. I'm Freddie Coleman. It is Love Friday. Freddie and Harry, best show on your radio. And guess what? We are here, presented by Progressive Insurance. Thanks for being with us on the ESPN app, SiriusXM Channel 80, as well as TuneIn. I always tell that smart speaker as well to play ESPN Radio. What kind of questions do I have that will demand answers from David Dennis Jr.? We're all going to find out that together coming up in about 10 minutes. And the biggest question involves Jaylen Brown in the NBA and the Boston Celtics. Will he or won't he be traded? The Boston Celtics are listening to offers, but according to Sean Serrania, ESPN senior NBA insider, those offers are being listened to with a lot of purpose, according to Shams.
1: The biggest name that I hear right now on the trade front is Jaylen Brown of the Celtics. The Celtics are actively engaged with multiple interested teams in Jaylen Brown. And around the league, the word is right now that the Celtics are discussing deals with a purpose. Jaylen Brown has 3 years left on his deal at a Supermax clip. But we know they made an offer of Jaylen Brown and two first-round picks for Giannis Antetokounmpo. They didn't get Giannis. And now they are discussing deals with multiple teams around Jaylen Brown. And so technically there is an urgency because of the length of his contract. Mm. But depending how this offseason goes, depending how long this trade situation develops, the urgency could start on either end of the spectrum of this. There's no doubt these hard conversations between the Celtics and Jaylen Brown are continuing to go on.
2: How many hard conversations are you guys going to have? What's the conversation to be had? Hmm. We're trading you. We're not trading you. Whatever the case is, they need to figure this out ASAP. The longer this goes on, the longer this is going to be bad for Boston for a few reasons. The longer this goes on, mm-hmm. the trades are going to dwindle. We already saw this with Giannis because the more this happens, Jaylen Brown, we're going to know he's upset. We're going to know he doesn't want to be there. It's going to be clear that Boston doesn't want him. Teams are going to know that he's on the block, and you're just going to be worse for Boston. Also, if you're talking about beginning this season with this dude, this could go terribly wrong because Jaylen Brown is tired of the disrespect. Boston needs to have this figured out ASAP, and it's actually kind of surprising that they did not automatically have this as a backup plan if the Giannis thing did not work out.
0: They didn't have a backup plan because they don't want one.
2: Yeah.
0: It goes with what I said yesterday, Dennis. They don't want to trade him. They don't want to trade him, David. They're hoping that this blows over. That's why they're trying to have as many offers they know the teams will not want to match the trade for Jaylen Brown. Even if a team comes through and says, you know what, you want four first-round picks for Jaylen Brown? All right, we'll give them to you. They may say, oh, we need something else because they don't want to move on from him. They're hoping that the more and more time and the list and options get narrower and narrower and narrower, that they'll say, oh, hey, we tried. We couldn't trade you. We're sorry because we didn't want to trade you in the first place. We hope that you want to stay here. They're hoping that that's the case scenario that's going to happen. And Jaylen Brown will say, I know I don't like being dangled out in trades, but I want to be more appreciated. We'll appreciate you more. We promise. Here's $71.9 million of contract extension over each of the last 2 years, adding on to the contract you're having right now. That's why they're, quote unquote, delaying this. They may be listening with purpose, but are they actually hearing what the terms are out there regarding moving on from Jaylen Brown? That's what
2: why wasn't there communicated to Jaylen Brown, hey, Giannis, top five player in the league still, one of the best players in the world. This is a once in a lifetime situation to get Giannis. Mm-hmm. We're trying to trade you for Giannis, but if this doesn't work, hey, the game is the game. You're getting your $75 million bucks. Like, if you don't want to trade him, I feel like that's the way the conversation goes, right? You just say, hey, with the only person in the world we're going to trade you for is Giannis, mm-hmm. Jokic, you know, Wemby. Right. That's it. Top five players in the league. Right. We're going to trade you for those guys. Other than that, we're happy to have you. Here's your 75. The Celtics have not done that. Brad Stevens has gone out and said, I can't predict the future. Mm-hmm. I don't know. We're in an open relationship. Last time I checked, open relationships mean you're dating somebody. You can go out and still take another person to Applebee's if you want to, right? And so they have not nipped this in the bud. So if you don't want to trade him, it feels like there are ways that you could have avoided all of this, even when you dangled him out for Giannis.
0: The Boston Celtics could have saved themselves a lot of issues by not trying to trade for Giannis Antetokounmpo in the first place.
2: Yeah. That too.
0: If they had not put that out there, had that information out there that we as an organization, meaning the Celtics, we were willing to trade Jaylen Brown and two first-round picks for the Milwaukee Bucks. And the Bucks said, that's all y'all got?
2: Mm-hmm.
0: Nothing else for Giannis, and the Celtics said that's all we're willing to part with. If they had not even taken part in the Giannis sweepstakes, we're not worried about Jaylen Brown being moved. We're not worried about Jaylen Brown feeling disrespected to that level. For the second time in his NBA Boston career, they wanted to trade him for somebody else that they believe was going to be a better fit for Jason Tatum than he is. Never mind the fact that he has been the perfect fit for Jason Tatum. But Boston, I don't know if they're making a mistake by shopping him. Mm-hmm. I'm not going to go that far. But they could have avoided all this smoke by not allowing themselves to be part of that Giannis trade sweepstakes to begin with involving this whole thing.
2: Well, that's the thing. If they knew that they were going to put him out for Giannis, they should have made some, like I said, some backup calls. So this thing could have just lasted a couple days. Like, hey, this doesn't happen with Giannis. We're going to pivot. Because also, Boston is shrewd. Yeah. They knew how to get that. They know how to try to execute a trade and be on the trading market without everybody knowing that Jaylen Brown is up for grabs.
0: So I'll throw this. Yeah, that's true. Go ahead.
2: You know, and so what they did is they did one. And everybody knows that Jaylen Brown is up for grabs. Like that is a conscious effort, a conscious decision by Boston to let everybody know that Jaylen Brown, our Finals MVP, our Eastern Conference Finals MVP, our All NBA player, the guy who got us to the second seed, this guy is on the market no matter what he's done.
0: So, who is the best contender for Jaylen Brown? Who is that contender that needs Jaylen Brown the most? Before you answer that, Chris Canty from Sports and Light cast that show Monday through Friday on ESPN Radio and ESPN2 with him, Evan Cohen, and Michelle Smallman from 6, 8 to 10 a.m. Eastern Time. He put it out there. Just because a trade partner could be there does not mean that's a trade partner that Jaylen Brown wants to go to.
3: Let's say, for instance, let's take a team that's off the board that absolutely has pieces that the Boston Celtics could use and has picks to offer up the Celtics. How about the New Orleans Pelicans? Is Jaylen Brown going to be fired up about going to play for the Pelicans? Probably not, even if they're willing to give him an extension. But the Pelicans make a lot of sense for the Boston Celtics in terms of assets and players Boston could use to close the gap with the New York Knicks and get back to the NBA Finals.
0: Well, let's take the Pelicans out of the equation because they're not a contender. Mm. If Jaylen Brown's going to go anywhere, if Boston wants to go somewhere, more than likely it's going to have to be a contender because they're not going to be able to sell that to Jaylen Brown. Here you have your own team in a place where they care about football, college football, high school football, peewee football. Good luck to you. That's not going to fly with Jaylen Brown. So taking them out of the equation, which contender needs Jaylen Brown the most?
2: Well, I'll say this. To your point, this is one of those trades where they don't have to care what Jaylen Brown thinks. He's on there for 3 years. I mean, now he ain't gonna re-sign for that extra, you know, for anything else, but he's there for 3 years. They can ship him wherever the hell they want to, which actually makes this a little bit colder. It also probably ticks Jaylen Brown off a little bit more as the fact that he signed with these people. They can send him anywhere, including the Pelicans. Right. So the Pelicans, I think, for the Boston, they do make a little bit of sense around Trey Murphy and those guys. Mm-hmm. For me, I still think you got to kick the can on Houston.
0: Okay.
2: If you're Boston, as we know, it's very difficult for you to get something back when you're trading one star for two or three players. It's very rare that the two or three players coming back equal more than the star. But if I'm Boston, I'm looking at Houston, and I'm saying, give me Alperen Şengün. Give me Amen Thompson. Now, the question is, would Houston, from what we understand, Amen Thompson is an unmovable asset. But if I'm Boston, I would still try and see if that works. Then you have Jaylen Brown, you have Kevin Durant, mm-hmm. and you have some of those guys there. And it becomes, for Houston, it becomes risky, not just for getting rid of Amen Thompson. It becomes risky because now your championship window is now. You got Amen, you got Alperen. You can build on to that for the next few years. KD's there for a couple years. With Houston, if you go Jaylen Brown, KD, it is win now, win for these next 3 years, and figure everything else out. But if I'm Boston, were you looking for a return, you call up Houston.
0: Yeah. The contender that needs Jaylen Brown the most, that's the Boston Celtics.
2: yes.
0: If anybody needs a Jaylen Brown most, it's the team that he's on right now. But aside from him, a team like Detroit, the way that he and Cade Cunningham could play together could really, really work. Now, reports are out there, according to Fred Katz of The Athletic, that Jalen Duren of the Pistons was not exactly wondered by the offer by the Detroit Pistons. It was a lot less than he thought he was going to get. Numbers have not been made public. But when somebody says that they were not impressed by the initial offer for you to stay with their basketball team as a restricted free agent and you want to explore a sign and trade to go somewhere else, that could be something in terms of a Detroit Pistons team that the best record in Eastern Conference, flamed out in the playoffs, losing game 7 on their home floor like that to the Cleveland Cavaliers. And Jalen Duren was completely underwhelming in the playoffs. A Jalen Brunson, Cade Cunningham matchup, Cade Cunningham wouldn't even care about if it's his team or not his team. He's like, look, I got another baller where it's not just going to be me and no one else that can help me and vice versa. A Detroit team, the way that they play, the way that Jalen Brown plays, I think that'd be a perfect, perfect marriage for Jalen Brown, his next destination team that could be in Detroit.
2: It'd be the best duo in the league. We did our duo rankings last year. I think they would shoot up to the best duo in the league in terms of two-way players, guys who could defend and score. One person get the, you know, take on the tougher defensive assignment based on what the matchups are and what the night is. It would be the best in the league. Now, of course, your depth down low, you got rid of Beef Stew. You would lose Jalen Duren, so you lose some of that. I think the problem is Boston's not going to trade Jalen Brown to a conference contender. Like, that's not, you're not trade him to a guy that you might see in the first round and may you know, go further than you in the Eastern Conference. I think that is one of the problems.
0: Yeah, the Celtics aren't doing that, no doubt about that. He is David Dennis Jr. in for Harry Douglas. I'm Freddie Coleman. Thanks for joining us on Love Friday, Freddie and Harry, presented by Progressive Insurance on ESPN Radio, the ESPN app, and SiriusXM Channel 80. 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
4: Freddie's got some questions.
0: Who's your team? That's what I want to know.
4: Lucky for him, Harry's got the answers.
5: You heard that, huh, Freddie Coleman?
6: I heard it.
4: This is Freddie's Questions, Harry's Answers.
0: So in Harry Douglas's place, I know David Dennis Jr. have answers that are very thoughtful, very well thought out. He's going to take his time and be bothered by plenty of the questions I have for him, part of Freddie's Questions, and not HD, but DD's answers. So let's get started with
4: number one.
0: Which team, after the LaMelo Ball trade to the Minnesota Timberwolves, will win more games? The Timberwolves with him, or the Hornets without him?
2: Ooh, that's a tough one. I would say Minnesota for now. I think Minnesota probably wins more regular season games. I think long term, Charlotte is better because of this. But I think right now, just on a night-to-night basis, the amount of offense they're going to generate, they're going to win more games.
4: Number two.
0: Reports are out there that Mitchell Robinson and Landry Shamet will not be brought back by the New York Knicks, the world champion New York Knicks, because their owner, James Dolan, does not want to get past the second apron to keep the team intact. But who should they bring back if they could? Mitchell Robinson or Landry Shamet?
2: Mitchell Robinson. I think Mitchell Robinson, without a hesitation. Landry Shamet, I mean, the guy caught fire for a month. Thank you for your service. Mitchell Robinson is a guy, I mean, there's some nights, Freddie, when I'm watching Mitchell Robinson, like probably once every 3 weeks for about 4 minutes a game, I watch Mitchell Robinson, I'm like, that's Will Chamberlain out there. Like, he goes out there sometimes and he just goes out there for 4 minutes. It's only 4 minutes a game every 3 weeks where he'll get you 7 rebounds, 2 blocks, couple lob dunks. He'll change the course of an entire game. He does that sometimes. And the Knicks win game 5 in part because he knocked around Wimby and got that rebound. And he does that stuff. When Karl-Anthony Towns, as much as we love him, Karl-Anthony Towns can be up and down sometimes. He doesn't want to get physical all the time. That's when you throw in Mitchell Robinson to do that.
4: Number three.
0: Who's LeBron James's best teammate ever?
2: Ooh. Dwayne Wade. I think it's got to be Dwayne Wade. D. Wade has already gotten a Finals MVP. He won a championship without LeBron. He adapted to LeBron coming to Miami. He was the leader of that team. He did all the things that you had to do for LeBron James to come into town and make that work. On his own, it is Dwayne Wade as the best player, but as the best fit for LeBron is definitely also Dwayne Wade.
0: Even more than Kyrie Irving?
2: Yeah, I think Kyrie, well, just on the individual level, is not as good a player as Dwayne Wade. And Kyrie and LeBron, I mean, they had one magical run in 2016 And they ran into Kevin Durant and all that stuff. But I just think if I'm going to rely on somebody, especially looking at defense and all that stuff, it's Dwayne Wade. Now, if I want somebody to take one shot as LeBron's teammate, I'm taking Kyrie. But overall, for 48 minutes, I'm going D-Wade.
0: If the choice is Kyrie Irving or Anthony Davis, who is his best teammate?
2: But I think Anthony Davis is still a better player.
0: Right.
2: But for what he gave as LeBron's teammate, I'm going Kyrie Irving.
4: Number four.
0: If you could watch one game ever again on a loop, what game would that be?
2: So my initial reaction is my Knicks game four coming back. If I could be in the building for any game, it would be game four. Because I was in there for game four. And Freddie, I don't think I will ever in my life. I don't know how many games I'll see. I'm blessed to go to games and attend games, do all that stuff. I think that will forever be a Mount Rushmore game that I've ever attended in my entire life. Just being in that environment in Madison Square Garden, everybody losing their mind, it would be that. But other than that, I think probably it would have to be Davidson, Stephen Curry against Georgetown.
0: Okay.
2: Watching Davidson do that, I wasn't in attendance. I watched that. And then if I had to do another one, it would be game four, Steph against Boston.
4: Number five.
2: That was his game.
0: That, no question about that. That completely changed that series.
2: Changed the series. Changed Golden his State trajectory.
0: Did, yeah, Golden State was the smaller team, supposedly the weaker team, not as physical, down two games to one. And Steph Curry said, I got this, went nuclear, and they never looked back.
2: Best finals performance against Boston by any player ever, maybe?
0: No. No, no, no. Kareem Abdul-Jabbar, game six, closed out Boston. Game six, 30 points, 17 rebounds. After he was captain's courageous in game six. He was a dud in game one. They thought he was finished. He went out there and said, Magic, just give me the damn ball and get the hell out of my way. Mm-hmm. And he destroyed Parrish. He destroyed Bird. He destroyed Kevin McHale. They could not stop him in that basketball game. For my money, that's the best finals performance against the Boston Celtics. That game six by Kareem Abdul-Jabbar.
2: All right. And was that on the road?
0: It was in Boston, too.
2: In Boston?
0: It was in Boston.
2: I don't know. Steph gave him 43. 43?
0: Not but the captain doing that, exercising those demons. Because the Lakers were unable to beat Boston in Boston religiously. They were unable to beat Boston in Los Angeles religiously in the NBA Finals. And the captain exercised those demons. That Lakers Forum house was clear after Kareem Abdul-Jabbar. If you were single, and you were a contestant on your favorite show, Love Island, who would be your celebrity crush you would love to chase?
2: Bring it on, Megan Thee Stallion. She's been on Love Island before. Man. Come on, Meg. Come on, Meg.
0: You were gold standard, didn't you?
2: Come on, Meg. Come to the casa. Come on to the casa. Come on to the casa, Meg. We have a movie night in the casa. There we going. We going in the soul ties. We going. You don't know the verbiage. We going to the soul ties room.
0: I don't have to. I just know that you would be in your glory. That's all I would know.
2: You know, no hesitation there. You saw that? No hesitation.
0: There was none. I thought you had to think about it a little bit.
2: No, we going, Meg. Like, you know she like a light skinned brother. You know she like a little Trisky complected brother. Yeah. She like a little.
0: She's more about the butterscotch.
2: Yeah.
0: Than
2: the
0: caramel.
2: She knows she likes a medium rare waffle. You know what I'm saying? God. There we go. Come on to the soul ties.
0: Oh, man.
2: Come to the casa.
0: You got Shannon E. Dog in tears right now. Okay, we got an extra one courtesy of, it's gone from my questions to your answers, to Shannon's question to David's answers.
4: Number six.
5: All right, this is a Shannon's question, Freddie answer.
0: Okay.
5: Now David too.
0: Now David too,
5: Freddie,
0: yes.
5: What is we supposed to do, Freddie? I was thinking about this. I saw somebody post this on Instagram the other day, a Knicks fan. He was driving into work. Okay. He's like, man, ever since the Knicks won a title, like, what am I supposed to do with myself now? It's like I go into work. It's like it's not the same. Like coming off that high of experiencing the Knicks playoff run for the last 2 months. Mm-hmm. And now everything I do in life is just less than compared to this Knicks title run.
0: Okay.
5: He said it's been a week and a half, and I'm still on this Knicks title hangover. What, Freddie, what is we supposed to do?
0: Just revel in the glory. Just take, let it wash all over you in the glory. Every day is a sunshiny day. The flowers never wilt. The lettuce never gets soggy. The cereal is always having wonderful milk and staying completely, completely crunchy. Just revel in the glory, period. You don't have to do anything else but that. Be like David Dennis Jr. if he was on Love Island and he's not married and Megan Thee Stallion is in his sights. That's the kind of glory you need to have being a Knicks champion like our team did for us.
2: You need to do what the Saint, what New Orleans did when the Saints won the Super Bowl. Y'all not thinking big enough. One parade?
0: All you need is
2: New Orleans throw a parade every weekend.
0: Yeah, it's called New Orleans.
2: New Orleans throws a parade every... Y'all could be throwing a parade right now.
0: Nah.
2: You throw a parade in Bristol.
0: You guys are used to that. You guys can have that. If they threw a parade every week in New York City, believe me, it'd be like Caligula. Now you don't need
5: that. Speaking of which, here's another question. I'm full of questions today.
0: Yes, you are.
5: Here's a follow-up.
0: Number 7.
5: Do they have multiple Larry O'Brien trophies? Like, is there an actual real one and then there are replicas? Because, like, with the Stanley Cup, right, there's only one Stanley Cup. Everybody takes it. I'm looking at the Knicks. Everybody named Mama got a Larry O'Brien.
0: Jose Alvarado took it to Puerto Rico.
5: Yeah, Rick Brunson got it in Syracuse. Like, Jalen Brunson got one in his crib. Like,
0: Monica McNutt has had one.
5: Everybody got a Larry O? I get Larry O?
0: Apparently.
2: Can you get them like WWE belts? Like when you go in a WWE shop, you just get a belt, just walk around with the real belt?
0: It's like the North American Larry O'Brien, Mexican Larry O'Brien, the Puerto Rican Larry O'Brien, the Vancouver, British Columbian Larry O'Brien. They're everywhere. Anybody that's covered the Knicks or been part of MSG or working for the Knicks or a fan, that Larry O has traveled more in 2 weeks than the Stanley Cup has done in recent memory. He is David Dennis Jr. in for Harry Douglas. I'm Freddie Coleman. Thanks for joining us on Love Friday, Freddie and Harry. You better not if you want to stay married. One guy that wants to get a call from the Pistons is Jalen Duren, but at his price. Well, he does not love the Pistons' offer. What does that mean for him and the Pistons? We go to Motown next. 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
25: I'm Ed Mankin. The Mets and Phillies are about to play ball in New York, and the Mets will take the field with the new manager. This after Carlos Mendoza was fired earlier today. Mets are off to a 34-47 start this season. Former Padres manager Andy Green takes over as interim manager for the rest of the season. The Astros and

0: game on the field.
1: U.S. will play Bosnia Herzegovina on Wednesday. The first round of the NHL draft is about to get underway. Well, there will be coverage on ESPN at the top of the hour. The Maple Leafs have the first pick of the draft. Some signings say the Avalanche re-signed Brent Kulak and defenseman Brett Burns.
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0: Friday, Freddie and Harry. Thank you very much. 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I'm Freddie Coleman. He's David Dennis Jr. in for Harry Douglas on Sirius XM Channel 80, as well as tune in. Don't forget to tell that smart speaker to play ESPN Radio. So what to do when it comes to a team called the Detroit Pistons that had the best record in the Eastern Conference, won over 60 games, had Game 7 on their home court in the Eastern Conference semifinals, and it looked like that versus the Cleveland Cavaliers. So let's talk about that future near and far with an FOFH, a friend of Freddie Harry. He is Eric Vincent, Clutch Points Detroit Pistons reporter. Hit him on the socials at I Am Eric Vincent. Eric, I'm going to start with Jalen Duren. Underwhelmed by the offer initially put out there by the Detroit Pistons. Reports came out afterwards that the Pistons will do everything they can to keep him. What say you about all of this involving Jalen Duren and his future in Detroit?
1: Yeah, I believe what we're hearing is pretty accurate. It's pretty clear that he was looking for a certain number based on what he did in the regular season and based on what he thinks his role can be with this franchise. Obviously, great all-star regular season that he had, great all-NBA campaign, but the postseason was, you know, a night-and-day story in terms of what his performances look like and his production. But you pay a guy for what he can do in the future, not what they did in the past. So it's clear that the Pistons do still want to keep him. They've made those reports clear. Trajan spoke about it and said he may, you know, wants to keep him around, you know, as part of this core with Kay Cunningham and Asar Thompson. And I do think that they'll end up finding a number. I think he'll entertain the market to see, you know, what his interest can be. But I also think the Pistons have leverage with him being a restricted free agent where the market can kind of set and dictate what his number would be. And they can just match it and kind of roll from there. But I do think they'll end up finding a number to keep him around for the long haul because I think they are still high on his future upside as the big man of the future for the Pistons.
2: What is the difference between if they had offered him this contract before the playoffs started and now? Like, how much did that damage the outlook that the Detroit has for him?
1: It did a huge difference. It's very clear. I mean, what he did in the regular season, he looked like, at a certain point, a top five, top ten center in the league. He looked like, you know, a very unstoppable breakout player for the Pistons, where he was able to flourish without Kay Cunningham even being on the floor. When Kay was dealing with, you know, his injury problems late in the year, they were playing through Jalen Duren as their offensive hub. He had a lot more space to work through. He was doing a good job as a playmaker. He was crashing the glass well and creating his own offense in tremendous fashion. But then in the playoffs, when you're getting extra attention, and for a guy like him who's pretty raw offensively, a lot of his flaws really came out on high display where he struggled to have counters to the high defensive attention that he was getting. And it really made, you know, the Pistons kind of look at his assessment differently. Now, again, they still want him around, but it definitely made a difference in terms of what they saw because being at 22 years old, a lot of players are just coming into the league or still kind of breaking in as young players. He's now going into his fifth season next year because he came into the league as one of the youngest players in the NBA. So it definitely made a difference. He's definitely going to have to change and upgrade in a lot of areas, especially on defense, if he's going to look to have that security that he's looking for on a financial standpoint and in the rotation as well.
0: Eric Vincent, Clutch Points, Detroit Pistons reporter with Freddie Coleman and David Dennis Jr. in for Harry Douglas on Love Friday, Freddie and Harry on ESPN Radio and the ESPN app. They moved on from beef stew. They sent him to the Memphis Grizzlies. Didn't worry about getting a player back. They got draft picks back for him. What other potential move could be on the horizon for the Detroit Pistons to make sure that last year is not the same ending, losing in the conference semifinals and losing Game 7 at home?
1: Yeah, the Pistons president of basketball operations, Trajan Langdon, has made it clear that he's trying to have this team more prepared for the postseason next year. The last couple seasons, he kind of spoke a lot.

0: about it being an evaluation period to see what the young core players like Cade Cunningham, Jaden Ivey when he was on the roster, Jalen Dern, and then Asar Thompson, what they all looked like while playing together, you know, for an extended period of time. That point is over now. So now that we're at a point where they're moving some of these young pieces like Isaiah Stewart for assets, I think a lot of the reports that we're seeing are very true. I think he's trying to go big fish hunting. I think they're trying to find as much offensive help for Cade Cunningham as you possibly can. We spoke about it last time I was here, about Cade's turnovers, about some of the pressure that he was feeling. He's playing very high-level heliocentric basketball, which is cool if you can do it, but it does weigh on a young player as time goes on, as the season goes on. I think that's why we saw a lot of the turnovers and a lot of the miscues that we saw from Cade, even though he had a pretty good postseason. I think they're looking to get somebody that can kind of take a lot of that pressure off of him, where he doesn't have to bring the ball up every single time you come up the floor, where he has to initiate for everybody else. They want to bring some more balance offensively because they're really lacking that right now. Tobias Harris is a free agent. That front court doesn't really have a whole lot of established scoring. Duncan Robinson is a good player, but he's more just of a spot-up shooter. He can pass a little bit, but he's known more of as a shooter. So the reports that we're seeing of the Tyler Hero interest, Trey Murphy, I believe there's a lot of, you know, real ties to that because the Pistons were just one game away from being ECF bound. And when you have an MVP-level player like Cade Cunningham, you want to take advantage of that championship window as soon and as often as possible. So I think they are still looking to add some more help, like we just saw earlier as they got Isaiah Joe, a sharpshooter from the Oklahoma City Thunder via trade. I think they're going to try to keep finding more options to balance out this offense to, you know, give the punch that they need to be ready for the postseason.
1: If you were to give Detroit, Trajan Lake, and those guys a little bit of truth serum, how much do you think they regret not going for another score at the trade deadline last season?
0: Yeah, I've been pretty vocal about this, even as a reporter. I think they kind of missed an opportunity there because sports are unpredictable. Freddie, I'm sure you guys know this very well. Like, things can change in a heartbeat throughout all sports, whether it's a trade, injuries. Like, things just can change and tip the scale of expectations just like that in the NBA. And I think the Pistons kind of did a bit of a disservice by not making a move before or after the trade deadline or when it came up. Bringing in Kevin Huerter for Jaden Ivey was kind of just a refreshing start for him, more so than it was a boost on the roster to try to get them over the hump in terms of their postseason. He talked a lot again about last season being an evaluation period, which is fine, but I didn't think the evaluation period needed to last as long as it did. After a while, you knew who you had and what those players were capable of, and there were guys that were on the brink that you could have at least made a call to see. And based on a lot of the comments that he was making, it seemed like they were just okay with being patient on internal development instead of trying to go make a splash to add the proper help that this team needs. Because when things got tight, you know, Tobias Harris played good in the postseason, but he kind of watered down and got tired as the postseason went on. We saw Duncan Robinson get taken away. We saw injuries kind of affect him. We saw some of the young players look a little bit different. And it looked, you know, kind of like expected when you don't have the balance, especially when teams like Boston having Jason Tatum come back, the offensive firepower of the Knicks, of the Cavaliers. Like, these teams were well balanced on both sides of the ball, and the Pistons just struggled with that all season long. So that was definitely a problem coming into the year. It was a problem when the postseason got here, and it looks like they're finally trying to do something about it, which is much needed for this team.
2: How much could they be in the market for a guy that the Celtics are shopping known as Jaylen Brown?
0: I think there's some truth to that as well. I think the reports, if we're seeing what is true, that they were fishing him around for Giannis, which, you know, I don't really think is an insult. Giannis is a, you know, MVP-level player, one of the 3-5 best players in all of basketball. I don't really think that's an insult, but I think it can weigh on a player, and I think it could possibly make him expendable if they're looking to go in a different direction. Again, I think Trajan is leaving no stones unturned at this point. There are all stones unturned. So I think he wants to really try to dig and round and see what else is available. We've seen things like the Kawhi Leonard reports, you know, come around and surface. And I think they could be true to seeing what they could get for a player like Jaylen Brown, who would add a lot to this Detroit Pistons team. Now, I think it would be tricky because he's expensive, and I think it would cost you a lot of pieces. I don't think Trajan is looking to break the bank for a player. But, again, you got to keep all options open when you're trying to go for a championship window and when you have an MVP-caliber talent around you. You don't want to go through what the Hornets just did, where your focal point franchise guy you're looking to build around, now you're going to trade, you know, after a little bit of success. I think they want to try to keep Cade Cunningham as happy as long as possible. So I think at the very least, they can at least look at Cade and say, hey, we got these pieces here, but you saw us trying to look and get other guys as well. So I like that the Pistons have been out loud and aggressive about some of these reports and some of these potential moves that they're trying to get, because at the very least can say, hey, we're doing the best we can to provide you the support that we need, because we know we're at a certain point that we can do something serious for this franchise.
1: One of the guys that I think has been kind of become a little polarized, Ausar Thompson. There's been a lot of high hopes, a lot of expectations for him. The shooting just kind of fell off a cliff even more this season. What's the level of concern or expectation that he will improve this from this offseason into next season?
0: Yeah, Piston fans don't like when I talk about Ausar Thompson, because they feel like I'm a hater when it comes to his game. But that is a concern. I'm 100% with you. I think he's a phenomenal defender. I personally think he's the best defender in all of basketball, even more than Victor Wembanyama. But offensively, it can't be slept on that he kind of cripples and changes a lot of what this team can do. Cade Cunningham flourishes when he has shooters around him. He flourishes when he has other creators around him. And Ausar, a lot of times when he has the ball, is not even looking at the hoop. So he's not looking to score. I mean, he was, I think, the second or third worst free throw shooter in all of basketball. Like, he's up there with Rudy Gobert and other centers. Like, that can't be a thing from your three. Like, that just can't be a thing. So the Pistons have added help. They brought in, you know, Fred Vinson, the former shooting coach for the New Orleans Pelicans, to kind of help with him in that regard. So I think that's a big area of concern. I think that definitely needs to be something that he needs to improve on drastically. Because, again, even if the numbers aren't there, you at least need to be able to make the defense move. Make them respect you. You ever hooped on the basketball court and you play, like, pick-up ball, and if you can't shoot and your defender just turns their back on you and says, oh, you going to shoot? And they know you can't shoot? That's the ultimate disrespect. He has to, at the very least, make the defense respect his game. And as of right now, he doesn't have that. So the confidence has to start getting there sooner or later. I'm not even trying to put a number thing on it. I don't think he's going to become Steph Curry in 2 years or anything like that. But he has to do something to make the defense move and take advantage of some of the athletic tools that he has as a player, because he's too gifted to be as reserved as he is offensively.
2: Eric, always great catching up with you, my friend. Let us know what's going on with the Detroit Pistons. Take care and be well. And thanks for joining us on Love Friday, Freddie and Harry.
0: Thanks for the time, fellas. Appreciate y'all.
2: I always appreciate Eric Vincent and FOFH, a friend of Freddie and Harry, as the Detroit Pistons reporter for Clutch Points. Hit him on the socials. I am Eric Vincent. He is David Dennis Jr. In for Harry Douglas. I am Freddie Coleman. It is Love Friday when it comes to Freddie and Harry. Many will call, but only one can be the call of the week. Plus, remember that giraffe that was missing in Texas? That giraffe has been found. Keep it here on ESPN Radio, the ESPN app. And don't forget about us on Sirius XM Channel 80.
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0: On Friday, Freddie and Harry, I'm Freddie Coleman. He is David Dennis Jr. in for Harry Douglas on Sirius XM Channel 80, as well as tune in. 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
0: One of our favorites is Chill Will in South Carolina. Chill Will, give us your team. And did you like or dislike what they did in the NBA draft last night in the first round?
2: Hey, what's up, Cousins, man? Hey, I'm glad to be back on again, man.
0: Hey, man.
2: Just getting out the garden and everything, growing some crops and stuff. But
0: okay, hold on. What are we growing in South Carolina, Palmetto State? Hey, if you're going to bring us to the garden, roll, I need to know it's in the garden.
3: There you go.
2: Okay, all right. I'm going to start off. Mustard greens, one row.
0: Uh-huh. Mm-hmm.
2: Another row of green peppers.
0: Okay.
2: Another row of cucumbers. Uh-huh. 3 rows of corn.
0: Yeah.
2: 1 row of squash. 6 rows of okras.
0: Mm.
2: And 4 rows of watermelon.
0: Take a bow.
3: There you go.
2: Thank you. I appreciate it.
0: You don't have a green thumb. You got green fingers everywhere, my friend, based on what we just heard.
3: I got the black Martha Stewart out here. That's what I'm talking about.
2: Hey, gross for getting expensive, man. You gotta do what you gotta do, man.
3: That's what I'm talking about.
0: Oh, Lord. God help us all. Go ahead, Jill.
2: So I would like to say my first point. Congratulations on, the great Linda Cohn. She's going to, retire soon from ESPN.
0: Yeah, amen.
2: And, 34 years.
0: Cold
2: and, it'd be a major loss and stuff. But, she's my major crush, too, as well, on ESPN.
0: Look at Jill. Will shooting his shot with Linda Cohn, saying that was his first major crush. Excuse me.
3: We know who he would have in the villa.
0: Yeah, just like you and Megan Thee Stallion.
3: I'm taking Meg. He's taking Linda Cohn.
0: Mm-hmm. Let the lights continue.
3: There you go.
4: Just don't bring any bombshells in.
0: No. Even I know what that is. Even though I'm not a reality show watcher, even I know what that
3: new
0: is.
3: New episode of Love Island tonight, Freddie.
0: Yeah,
3: lock in.
4: It's going to get crazy.
0: Going to.
3: Anything they're having a recoupling. Love. They're having a recoupling tonight, Freddie.
4: Casa Amor is over, so it's going to get nuts.
3: Yeah.
4: The girls are...
0: Yeah, I'll get a recap from you two when it's all said and done on Monday.
1: They may not be the top stories of the day.
5: In other news.
1: But you need to be in the know. This is In Other News.
0: By the way, Linda Cohn will be doing her last SportsCenter. She's doing a 6 o'clock one right now. She'll be doing 11 o'clock tonight. One of the great SportsCenter anchors in the history of ESPN, retiring today after 30-plus years and over 5,000 SportsCenters. Yesterday, we talked about Gracie the Giraffe. Had gone missing for 2 weeks, was on the loose in Texas Hill Country. I'm sure you've probably seen this. So how's a giraffe get lost for 2 weeks? Gracie's Gracie. She's doing Gracie things. Well, good news happened today. She was spotted alive just 4 miles from the ranch. Plans are now underway to try to bring her back home as the breakthrough happened early Friday morning after the ranch manager got into a helicopter to search for her in some new areas where the landowners had recently given him permission to check the property. And there was Gracie in all her lost glory, found about 4 miles away from the ranch.
3: I was trying to find that giraffe, man. Trying to find that giraffe, keep the giraffe in the backyard. We could be chilling
0: with Megan Thee Stallion.
3: Like Megan Thee Stallion, a stallion and a giraffe.
0: It just sounds
3: that's all I got for you.
0: That just sounds so wrong on so many levels.
3: I'm just saying, wildlife is beautiful.
0: It is. Amber and Ian comes your way next. Have a great week, and we'll see you for Red Game Monday, of course, on Monday for David Dennis Jr. and for Harry Douglas. I'm Freddie Coleman. This has been Freddie and Harry on the Mighty ESPN Radio. Take care, God bless, and keep cool.
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0: are back, and we appreciate all you being here on this Friday afternoon. Let's check in with Trey next. Hey, Trey, good afternoon.
1: Hey, Paul. First of all, I go in Monday morning to have another cardio version done. This will be my third one in 5 weeks. You know, Paul, I feel great. It's just really, really hard for me to lay down and sleep. I am so tired of sleeping in that recliner, so hopefully this time it works. But, Paul, let me ask you a couple of questions. You know, it's hot out there. I mean, we're talking heat index around 105. Is it the heat that's getting to some of the callers, or is it just that we don't have a lot to talk about right now? And it's probably a combination of both. What do you think, Paul?
0: Well, I think if you look at the calendar, Trey, the last week of June, traditionally one of the weakest, quietest weeks of the year. They're just in the world that we talk about. I'm not talking about World Cup or NBA trades or things like that. So I think that's an explanation for it.
1: Okay, and two of my favorite announcers always Ron Franklin and Joe Godfrey on a Saturday night. But here's my question for you. With all the money being made in sports and in college sports these days, and cable has gotten so expensive, and you have to get the most expensive package if you want to watch, you know, most of all the games, do you see in the future cable maybe going to do like the NFL Red Zone or the MLB or the NBA, where if you want to watch your team or your conference, that you're going to have to get a separate package these days? Do you ever see cable going and doing that, Paul? Because cable is so expensive.
0: Yeah, I mean, I'll hang up. Trey, I think what you're seeing now is we're moving into the streaming era. And all you have to do is follow the NFL. The NFL is already has a Thursday night package on Amazon. You'll see more and more of that in the future. I mean, there'll always be ESPN and the major networks, but I think the model is changing, and it's already changed. I mean, look at Netflix.
1: Correct.
0: It's the most dominant television entity and it wasn't even around 5 or 10 years ago, I should say. Hey, thank you for the call. Glad we'll be thinking about your Monday morning as you go in. Many thanks for the call. Let's check in with Toby next in Louisiana. Hello, Toby. Toby, for some reason, I could not hear you. You sound like you were on a very tight cell. Let's see if we can get you back in a minute. Smit is up next in Georgia. Hey, Smit, go right ahead.
2: Hey, buddy, how you doing?
0: We are doing great. Thank you.
2: Hey, Trey, just let Trey know that if he gets FUBO, he can see pretty much all the sports on that one channel. That's what I got.
0: Yeah, I think Trey can figure it out. But thanks for suggesting that.
2: And then I wanted to ask you about yesterday. I was cut off yesterday. The caller before me got to it before I was going to say it. You talk about radio personalities, and Larry Munson was the best ever. When I was 4 or 5, my dad used to always cut down the TV and listen to Munson, and I did that forever until the satellite came in, and you would always get the satellite after the call. So that's when I quit watching TV and started just listening to radio until he passed away. I just wanted to tell you that. Thank you, buddy.
0: Thank you, Smith. Yeah, I mean, if you gave me, okay, you got one game left to listen to, you know, Keith Jackson, Ron Franklin, it would be Larry Munson. I used to do a show on Saturday night with Rick Carley in Birmingham. Show started at 10:30. So I'd get back from a game, go home for a little while, and then 9 o'clock or whatever, head down and get ready for the night show. And the night, it was a 30, 40 minute drive down to the studio. And the nights that either going or coming back afterwards, if Georgia was playing a late game with Larry Munson, I would be able to pick it up on the Atlanta affiliate, was just some of the greatest memories ever. I mean, it's just, I know people are saying, I've heard this a million times, but just go back and listen to one and you'll understand why so many people are saying the same thing. Continuing with more phone calls here, Jeff is in Ohio. Hello, Jeff, go right ahead.
3: Hi, Paul. Good afternoon, and thank you very much for taking my phone call. Oh, boy. You know, I'm still the biggest Michigan fan in Ohio. I'm all Big Ten, and that means that you are my rival at the Southeast Conference, and I give Alabama headline privileges. And it seems it's only natural that Southern hospitality, in fact, prudence, demands reciprocity. Yesterday's program began with a hate list. You mentioned Tennessee, you mentioned Georgia, Alabama, Ole Miss, you mentioned Ohio State. But Michigan wasn't on the list. And I'm beginning to think you hate Michigan so much that you even leave me off of your hate list. We go through this every now and then, and it just keeps being the same thing. How about a little hate for Michigan?
0: Well, Jeff, I mean, I'm well aware Michigan won the national championship in basketball. Not that that's really a big issue here, but I don't really take Michigan that seriously in football right now. And maybe that will change under Kyle Whittingham, but it's just hard to get much emotion. Once Harbaugh left, it felt like that program just flatlined.
3: Oh, now, wait a minute. It hasn't been that long since Michigan's last two wins over Alabama have been victories, and yes, I'm angry about Michigan losing to Texas. I'm angry about Michigan losing to Oklahoma. So, in deference to legend, I get angry about Michigan losing, especially to Southeast Conference teams. And let's don't forget that it wasn't just the national title that Michigan won in basketball. We did a pretty good dusting of Alabama in the basketball game on our.
0: Hey, Jeff. Let me say something here for a second. Okay, can you imagine? Just think about this for a second, Jeff. Give me a second. Can you imagine an Alabama fan or a Georgia fan calling up and saying, how come you guys don't hate me anymore? I mean, this is just so pathetic, Jeff, that Michigan has to call in to this program asking for someone to hate them. They're just not that relevant. And I'm sorry. I can't get upset about Michigan. They cheated and stole a national championship 3 years ago. I'm over it. Doesn't matter anymore. And now they're just another program.
3: Well, I don't know. I'm getting you to raise your voice. I did, Paul. I did it. And by the way, all the best to Trey. I hope he has a good Monday. Can I say one more thing about I-Man and Vance?
0: Go ahead.
3: I just think that it's ironic that two of the guys in the family that have really gone through some really hard times have to also have trees destroy their property. And it almost feels like God is speaking to us, that two of the guys that could use it the least get the worst deal. And they're so strong, and they're an inspiration to us. I just think it's really awesome. I hope they continue just being inspirations to all of us. As you are, Paul, I hope you don't mind poking the bear.
0: Toby is up next in Louisiana. Hello, Toby.
4: Hello, Paul. I've been listening to your show, I think, since you came on ESPN. That's when I discovered your show. I really love college football, but I guess college football is kind of like my cake. But this show Monday after college football, and it's probably one of my most favorite Mondays of the year. Everybody team's going to make the championship, and how everybody else's team is going to be. I just really, really like the show. I want to say also to the callers, man, you have some great callers. I wanted to say something to Chris from South Carolina, but, you know, Brad kind of got on him a while back, so I was always told not to beat a dead horse, so I'm not going to do that. But that's all I really wanted to say, Paul, is go Tigers, and I'm going to hang up.
0: Thank you very much, Toby. Great to hear from you. Why don't we take a break? We're off and running here. 2 more hours to go. Your phone calls continue, and we are back after this.
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0: Okay, welcome back. Ben is up next in Jacksonville. Hey, Ben, go right ahead.
1: Yes, sir. I was just calling to see if you had a take on the new PGA Tour model with the Championship Series and the Challenger Series.
0: You know, Ben, I'm a big golf fan. I read that, and I'm not sure I understand. Maybe you can explain it to me. So the top tier, that's going to be a limited field. Is that correct?
1: Yes, sir, but that field is going to be the top talent having to compete against each other every week. And if you don't end up in the top half of that series, then you're relegated back down to the Challenger Series. The guys that win in the Challenger Series then move up into the Championship Series and will compete.
0: Okay. And, you know, right now, my best guess would be 144, 150 players in a tournament every week. How many will the top tier have now in the new setup?
1: I don't have the number right in front of me, sir, but I believe it is 140. But honestly, I just wanted to get your take on it and fill out how you felt about the competition that was going to be, because I feel like this makes the competition more stiff. The top players are going to be playing more often, and the guys even in the Challenger Series are going to be playing harder, and it'll make the tour much better.
0: Yeah, no, listen, Ben, I like the idea. My only question is, you know, what would be the level? I guess the level of interest in the second tour would be pretty high, considering there will be relatively big names on that. But thank you for sharing that. I'll definitely read about it more. I saw the headline the other day. I just haven't had a chance to catch up. Take care of yourself. We'll talk soon. Let me check in with Brian next in Tulsa. Hey, Brian.
2: Yeah. Yeah.
0: Hey, Brian.
2: Hey, Paul, what's up?
0: Hey, all good, Brian.
2: I want to. What was that?
0: I said, all good, Brian. What's up? That was a failure to communicate. Let me try Victor next in San Antonio. Hey, Victor, go right ahead.
3: Hey, thanks for taking my call, Paul. I just want to comment on some of these Georgia fans seem to be off their rocker. They win one game last year, and they're strutting around thinking they're the big dogs all of a sudden. But I hate to break it to them, but Alabama still owns Georgia. So yesterday, Steve-O even suggested that Alabama's 2020 national championship should have an asterisk by it. And I agree with him. If he wants an asterisk by our championship season, let's make it an asterisk for epic ass whooping that Georgia took from Alabama that year. So since the Nick Saban era began in 2009, I believe Georgia is 2-9 against Alabama. So I hate to break it to you, Steve-O, but Alabama is your daddy. And Nick Saban used to be your daddy, but now that he is gone, he has transferred custody to Kalen DeBoer. So the results are in, Steve-O. Kalen DeBoer is your new daddy. Roll Tide, Paul.
0: Thank you very much. It's an interesting proposition because I believe in Saban's first year, he lost in overtime to Matt Stafford, and then he won every other game until I believe it was the national championship game in 21. And then, of course, DeBoer won last year, the year before, and then lost to Kirby in the SEC championship game. So Georgia's last two wins over Alabama have been in a national championship game and an SEC championship game. So I ask all of you, does that qualify for Alabama being Georgia's daddy? I don't know. I'll let the audience figure that one out. Okay, Brian, I think we have you back now. Brian, you're on the air.
4: Hey, Paul, I apologize for that. We have a three-year-old phone, and it just doesn't want to act the way it doesn't want to act. It gets a little frustrated. But anyway, Paul, I hope you have a great weekend. The reason I called is two reasons. Number one, I was looking at Twitter, and I looked at Jim, and Jim, it's just a hateful old coot. Stuff he said about you and Squirrel, it's just very pathetic. If the man can't call the show and say it to your face, at least your face on the show, then, Jim, you need to shut the hell up, quit being on Twitter, quit this on everybody, because you don't have the guts to say anything else. And speaking of someone that is associated with Jim, Chris, get off his 80-year-old jock that smells like nasty depends in the morning. I mean, for months and a half, you've been saying, well, why don't AJ be on the phone? Why don't AJ come on the show? Well, guess what, Chris? Had the felt when AJ finally got back on the show and grilled your stupid ass, just like LSU did your clumsy Tigers last year. And speaking of your clumsy Tigers, I wouldn't be surprised to go 6-7 again, go to a barely bowl game, and lose to another group of five teams. So, Chris, and one more thing, what is the most annoying thing then? Marsha, it's here you go. Paul, here you say, Paul. This is Chris from South Carolina. We know it's you, Chris. Paul says Chris from South Carolina. You don't have to repeat yourself. So, Chris, your calls suck. And the next time you want to trash everybody else, you just got to be careful with what you say. So, Chris, you suck. Clemson sucks. Your coach sucks. And it's so, so overrated. So, Paul, you have a great day with my friend. Have a great weekend, and I will get back to you again soon. Boomer Sooner, I am out.
0: Paul is up next in California. Hey, Paul, go right ahead.
5: Yeah. Ready to go.
0: Yeah, well, Paul, you're on the air. Go right ahead.
5: Yeah. East Carolina first, is that right? And then they have
0: that is correct.
5: Chattanooga at their second to last game, is that correct?
0: Yes.
5: Can you get tougher teams to play?
0: Paul, I don't know how much you understand schedule. I don't know how much you understand scheduling, but Alabama has 9 conference games. In addition, they play Florida State. I don't think the fact they have Chattanooga and East Carolina is a big deal. I think that's a pretty formidable schedule.
5: My team's got Boise State starting out. That's a tough game. Boise State's good. Oregon Ducks. But here's my deal.
0: Yeah.
5: I'll say this. Schedule rating, what do you put them in? Where are they, Paul? You know the math.
0: Oregon's non-conference schedule is pretty respectable. I mean, Boise State is a very good team.
5: UCLA,
0: and Oklahoma State used to be a
5: Michigan
0: good team.
5: State, we got Michigan. Yeah. We got Ohio State.
0: Okay.
5: That's a grind. So I'm just thinking.
0: Listen, I'm aware of that. I also think Oregon has a great chance of winning it all next year. Thank you for the call. Really appreciate it. Steve-O in Georgia is up next.
6: Hey, Feinbaum, if you give me a little leeway here, I have to have a couple of points on these Bammers, man. They've lost their mind. Oh, no victory from San Antonio. Let me start off with your sorry ass, all right? Down here in Georgia, we play for chips, man. We don't play for regular season wins. Have y'all really regressed to the point where you guys are hanging regular season banners on your Georgia victories in your stadium? Is that how far the tide have fallen? Give me a break. The 2 years y'all beat us in the regular season, we won the SEC championship both those years. What did y'all win?
1: I'm waiting. Paul, can you help me what they won the two last regular season victories over Georgia? What did they win? I don't know. I think nothing.
0: Not much.
1: Nothing. All right. Also, Victor, we have two natties since the last time you won your fake one. All right. And I hope you're listening too, Kip Kiefer bobblehead, because all y'all going to be doing for the next 10 years are talking about the Saban years, just like y'all did during your 20 mics that y'all hired. You were talking about Bear Bryant. And, Paul, I know you remember them days. I was not listening during the mic days, but I've heard plenty of stories about the mic days. And you know what? It's gone back to them. Because what did Victor start off with? He started off with Nick Saban. They all start off with Nick Saban. Nick Saban, Nick Saban, Nick Saban. Now let me continue. All right? Hey, Ugly Joe, this is for you. I'm tired of hearing about the regulators. I've lost all respect for the regulators. You know when I lost respect for the regulators? When y'all invited Matt from Tulsa to join you. All right? I mean, that right there is enough. And my last point right here is John from St. Louis. John from St. Louis, I need you to get off your bipolar medicine. I need you to start taking shots before you call the show, because your last 2 days of calling sober have been absolutely atrocious. They're terrible calls. AJ, welcome back. We miss you. Later, Paul.
0: John from St. Louis is up next.
7: Hey, Paul, real quick here. It was really good to hear from our friend AJ is back on the show. And AJ, I was going to tell you, young man, I missed you. I miss drinking a cup of coffee with you. But Paul, I want to segue over and talk a little bit about that midget from Macon County line, Brad. Brad, you need to grow some hair and you need to grow up because you're just a stupid midget.
0: You're a stupid midget. Okay. Why don't we take a break? Plenty of time, 90 minutes exactly. Don't ask me why I'm counting for you to call in. We'll be right back.
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0: And welcome back. We have a incredible 90 minutes ahead. I just feel it. I don't know it, but I feel it. Long begins this segment. Good afternoon.
1: Good afternoon, Paul. Thanks for taking my call. And to use a phrase from John in Louisville, I think we can all agree that Brian's first call was the best of the two. Would you agree?
0: Yeah. 100%.
1: And speaking of calls, boy, Macon County was riled up today. Brad was on one. I'm like, what happened? And I figured out what it was. Miss Kathy gave him a pep talk, and this is how the pep talk went. You ready? Bradrick, you get on that phone and act like a man, or you'll be eating Vienna sausages. You hear me? I think that's pretty close to what he was told.
0: I can now confirm that. I have two sources.
1: All right, and then my last 2 points is Handsome Joe. I wanted to congratulate him and his troop or club or whatever it is on the new additions. The question I had, and I don't know if you know the answer, is this: are they going to be selling cookies again this year?
0: The regulators' cookie bake sale. Yes, they will be. In February.
1: Or NIL. And then finally, y'all were talking about camps and going off and stuff. And, you know,

0: AJ called in yesterday and had some things to say about me, and I just wanted to welcome him back and welcome him back from vacation clan school. I mean, not clan, vacation clown school. Why would I say clan? That doesn't make any sense. But you have a good weekend. Everybody take care.
1: Nathan is up next in Arkansas.
2: Hey, Paul, right here. Can you hear me?
1: Yes, sir.
2: Hey, Paul, can you hear me? Hello?
1: Hey, I can't, Paul. Yeah, I can hear you. I'm sorry. I thought I was...
2: Okay, no. Alrighty. Yeah, so I was listening earlier, and I heard Brad and Brad and John going at it, or not Brad, Steve and John going at it, and I'm just so fed up with this. John's going on a spew about random crap, and then you got Steve over here trying to get on John. I want it to stop. All right, Paul, I'm trying to listen to your show and have a good time, but I got Steve and I got John going at it every time I tune in here, and I'm sick of it, Paul. You know what I mean? I'm just sick of it. That's all I got.
1: Nathan,
2: to say, but that's all I had to
1: I
2: say.
1: I do. Okay. Well, but, thank you for sharing that. Paul, Will is up next in California. Hey, Will, go right ahead.
3: Hey, Paul, how you doing? Hey, Paul, I got to remind the Georgia fans again about the football team. Now, this guy just called and told you the last time Alabama won the championship, they did, Georgia did this, Georgia did that the last couple of years. Okay. Remember, Georgia, your football program was irrelevant until you went down to Tuscaloosa and got the coaching staff. Okay. And you're talking about, we keep talking about Nick Saban. You keep talking about Kirby Smart. And when Kirby Smart leaves, you're going to go right back to being irrelevant like you were before. Before you got Kirby Smart, your last SEC championship was 2005. So, Georgia fans, we don't want to hear from you, okay? Because your football team and your football program was just okay. Now you want to come up here and talk crap. You had a chance to get Kirby Smart when Nick Saban got Kirby Smart, but you didn't want him. You wait till he got trained by Nick Saban, and then you came down the street and you stole him. Okay, they offered him a job. Because if you didn't, you'd be irrelevant again like you were before. And, Paul, I keep saying the same thing, and I'm going to keep reminding these Georgia fans how they got good. And, Paul, that's all I got to say. Thank you.
1: Thank you very much. That was a really interesting call there. Appreciate it. Let me check another call from California. Aaron is up next. Hey, Aaron.
4: Hey, how's it going, Paul? I have
1: great,
4: a
1: thank
4: question.
1: You.
4: I don't know if it's a... I don't know if it's a real question, well, but are we at the age in college football where the SEC is no longer the powerhouse conference, or was the whole Big Ten winning the past couple years just a changing of the guard, or has it been a fluke?
1: Aaron, I think it's real. I think the Big Ten is a much better and more formidable conference. I think the people that are just saying the SEC is dead, though, are wrong. I just think they're both extremely competitive. And right now, if you look at the preseason, whatever that means, there are more Big Ten schools with a legitimate shot at winning the title than SEC.
4: How do you feel about the whole the Michigan coach, do you feel like they have a real shot at a title, or is that going to take a couple of years to finally get his feet wet, you know?
1: I think Michigan is better off today than they were a year ago. I thought Sharon Moore was a joke, should have never gotten the job, but that's what happened when a coach walks out, when Harbaugh walked out. I think Kyle Whittingham is a top-flight coach. I think that program is going to be more formidable. How quickly they come back, I'm not sure, but I think they're in much better shape than they were.
4: And then one more thing before I let you go. Do you think Notre Dame is a legit title contender this year coming up, or is that somewhat of a stretch?
1: No. I think Notre Dame is legit. I think they're a top five team. The fact they have Miami at home is a tremendous advantage. I'll be surprised if Notre Dame isn't a CFP team and a legitimate team. You look at their schedule; they really don't have that much. Wisconsin's a beaten up program. At BYU is a really tough game. Miami is at home, and that's it. I mean, Notre Dame is 10-2 at the worst. I think they're probably 11-1, and will end up in a very good spot in the playoffs. Thanks for the call. That was outstanding. Why don't we take a break? We have an hour and 15 minutes remaining. I have a feeling we're about to get into the witching hour. Plenty of time for your phone calls. We are coming back with more after this.
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0: And we are back Friday afternoon, and let's head to Boulder. Hello, Bash.
1: Happy Friday, Bash brother. Thank you for having me on the show. I appreciate it. I want to ask you a question, Paul, that I thought of earlier this week that isn't related to college football. You know, it's the last week of June, so I figured we can have some fun today. So do you think that with the vacancy at Michigan Wolverines basketball program, could the old coach for the Florida Gators, Billy Donovan, make a return back to college basketball?
0: He could. I mean, again, that job has been filled until the end of the season. But I mean, he's had so many close calls. I think he'll come back. He's too good of a coach. I don't know what his thought process is on the NBA, but I doubt he would be happier coaching college in the NBA. So I think that's a possibility. Kentucky's a possibility. Other schools are a possibility.
1: Do you think there's a lot of Kentucky fans out there, Paul, that are hoping for the downfall of Mark Pope so that Billy Donovan's just waiting in the wings and they can just pick him up?
0: Yeah, I mean, I don't know what happened at North Carolina. I remember he was a hot name there, but I think Kentucky's a better fit for him. But Kentucky fans are not rooting against their program yet. But when you consider how long it's been, the end of the Calipari deal was so bad, and these Pope years have been just schizophrenic. I can't imagine, he got dealt the worst possible blow by losing his AD, Mitch Barnhart, the guy that went out on a limb and hired him. So, I think his leash is just so short right now.
1: Well, with Will Stein coming in, and if he re-sparks program after, you know, Stoops was there for the longest time, and then if he comes in and does a lot of work, that's going to be, I don't know if you think so, Paul, but sports transition-wise, it's going to make the Kentucky fans go, well, see, we went in a different direction with our football program, and we're improved. Now let's see how it works with basketball.
0: Yeah, I think it's a little different. I mean, Stoops got credit for the whole body of work, which I'm not a big fan of, as you know, but I think there comes a point when it's time for you to go, and Stoops's time was up about 2 or 3 years ago. Pope has another year. I mean, he probably should get another year, and he will. But I mean, if he doesn't produce, and I mean produce big time, then I don't see any chance he survives.
1: No, and especially like we were talking about, Paul, with Calipari having, you know, his success so far since he's went over to Arkansas, they've been a more prominent team than the Kentucky Wildcats have. That's a fact. And with a former coach who you parted ways with goes to another team and is successful, that makes the coach that's in his current position where he was before, it makes it more of a downgrade because he was the replacement for the guy that you parted ways with, and now he's doing worse than the guy that's in a different school.
0: No, I mean, the most amazing thing is that Calipari was literally at death's doorstep at Kentucky. His end there was terrible. He has done a phenomenal job at Arkansas of using the same recipe and, you know, big time players. And you saw that in the NBA draft. And I think he's made two sweet 16s. And that's good. Arkansas expects more, but they're pretty happy with Calipari. Terry is up next in Arkansas. Terry, go right ahead.
2: Hey, man. Long time no talk, Paul. I got a bone to pick with you about football. I've been reading through all the chatter in class down here. You only see two wins on the schedule. But we'll be tying next year's record. That was the only two games I went to was the ones we won. Of course, I'm not making a trip to the Hill this year because I'm saving my money for some basketball trips. But, I think we went to a meet and greet with the coach, Ryan Silverfield, and I really like him. I think he's going to turn things around. He says he's holding players accountable and they've never been held accountable before. And I ain't really looking to sit down and I'm not one to predict or look at the schedule that hard because I just figure it'll all shake out in the end. But I think we got a good team. As long as we can shore up that defense, we'll be pretty good.
0: Well, Terry, I like Silverfield, but I was I was just being honest. When you look at this schedule, I don't see a lot of wins. I don't think that's being disrespectful. I think it's just being honest.
2: Oh, but you know how bipolar we are. If you say anything negative, we're going to come at you. I wasn't coming at you. I was just letting you know you stirred up the hornet's nest over here with Arkansas fans. But I tell you what, I am going to go.
0: Well, I mean, I was on a show there the other day, and I just said I don't see many wins, and I don't know. I mean, any Arkansas fan. I could have just lied and said, oh, yeah, 8-4, but there aren't 8 wins on that schedule.
2: Yeah, that's why we respect your opinion, Paul, because you boil it down to the low gravy, you know. And I got to get back because I'm boiling something down to low gravy on the stove. But you had a wonderful weekend.
0: Well, thank you. The school of thought for a commentator in June is, man, that looks like a tough schedule, but I see, and then you just make something up. I don't want fans to feel badly about their program, but you have to feel better about Arkansas right now than you did a year ago. There was no hope. That program was flatlined, and if Hunter Yurecek had done his job, he would have made a change a year ago instead of wasting an entire year of Arkansas fans' dreams by doing nothing, and you saw the result last year. So Silverfield has some time, and I think he'll get there, but it probably won't be this year. We're up against the break. We have one more hour to go. We hope you give us a ring. We can't wait to talk to you right after this.
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6: There was a time I started gathering with the church, and when I did, I found myself with feelings of disconnection. In other words, I felt like I didn't fit in. When I came into the worship center, oftentimes looking at the ground, then I came across Psalm 33. Here's what it says, "But you, O Lord, are a shield for me, my glory, and the one who lifts up my head." God reminded me in that moment that He's the one who shields me from attacks from the outside, but more importantly, He said, "I'm your glory, not how you've performed in your life." And lastly, He said, "I'm the one who lifts up your head." So today, if you need one to be your shield, your glory, and the one who lifts up your head, turn to Him.
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